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2: Three nothing Oklahoma as we head to the top of the fourth inning. Heart of the order two for the Georgia Bulldogs. Brian Luho, Mike O'Shaughnessy, and Kenny Ishikawa against Xander Mercurius, the freshman who has allowed just two base runners to this point for Oklahoma. Righty from the third base side of the rubber. Rocks and the first pitch to Ryan Luho. Ripped foul off the face of the third base dugout. This fourth inning presented by Cheeseburgers, a takeout joint. Homemade smash burgers, hot dogs, fried chicken, and more located at 40th and Farnham in the Blackstone District.
3: Cheeseburgers, someone is burning some burgers tonight.
2: It does smell good.
3: It smells great, but there's a fog that's descended over the park.
2: Popped up by Luho. Right side of the infield, waving his arms, is Kyle Branch, the second baseman, who puts it away. And the leadoff man gone here at the fourth. Well, so far, Georgia has not had an answer for the freshman, Xander Mercurius. OU's Cinderella run to Omaha and into the winner's bracket has been led by a pair of freshmen on the mound. Cord Rager, who threw seven shutout innings in their victory over Alabama in game one. And so far, Mercurius has barely been touched through three and a third. And now here's the powerful Mike O'Shaughnessy. Left-handed hitter digs in the pitch. Swing and a miss. Blew 94 by him. It's 0-1. Boy, he was so late on that. And now with the mound in bright sunshine for a couple of more minutes, you wonder if O'Shaughnessy just had trouble picking up the ball. The center fielder walk is shielding his eyes from the sun as he walks in a couple steps. Swing and a miss, and O'Shaughnessy late again on 94. It's 0-2.
3: Yeah, he is having a problem picking it up. Already six flyouts recorded tonight. So Georgia's elevating.
2: Here's the 0-2. Yes, missed in. Changeup of the count 1-2. Tried to go through the front door. They just showed a photo on the TV monitor of Xander Mercurius' brother LJ, the transfer from UNLV, who is sitting and reading a book in the bullpen.
3: All right, we need to find out from Connor. Well, I guess I don't know if he can get down to that bullpen. We need to find out what he's reading.
2: It might be a pamphlet. Here comes the 1-2. Yes! Outside of the fastball, 2-2. Xander Mercurius asking, was that it? Was it out? He got an answer from Ryan Sweeney, the home plate umpire, Kevin Sweeney, excuse me, who has his hands on his hips. Mercurius probably a little more animated than OU would want. But it was a very close pitch, and the count evens 2-2 to O'Shaughnessy. Mercurius rocks and delivers. Swing and a miss. 96 blew the cheese by him, two outs. Three strikeouts for the freshman. Yeah, so LJ Mercurius and Xander did not grow up in the same house. Their parents were divorced. They both grew up in Vegas. They didn't have a super close relationship until this year when they were teammates. And one of the reasons that LJ transferred from UNLV to OU is he wanted to make sure that they were taking care of his little brother. LJ, pretty talented pitcher in his own right. He's Big West pitcher of the year, Mountain West pitcher of the year last year at UNLV. Kenny Ishikawa pops the first one up, foul ground, third base side. Long run for Camden Johnson, giving way to the shortstop Willits, who can't make the play. And it's 0-1. Long run for both the third baseman and the shortstop in shallow left.
3: And that's another play where Brendan Brock actually would have had the best play on it, but he couldn't spot it. And he was well trailing the play. It ended up two-thirds of the way down the foul line, but he never really could pick it up. And fortunate for Oklahoma that that ball bounced about 6 feet foul.
2: Boy, you could see the effort level, though, from the OU infielders. You wonder, because they've been through this before, if Skip Johnson and his staff said, hey, listen, any pop-up in the air, you need to sprint after in left field because you might be the only one who sees it.
3: Right.
2: That was pretty heads-up baseball, even though they didn't make the play. 3-0 OU leading in the top of the fourth, two outs. The 0-1 to the left-handed hitting Ishikawa. And he swings and drives one deep to right center field. And George is on the board on a solo shot from Kenny Ishikawa. It's 3-1. That was a tank. Just his third of the year, but you never would have guessed it by how far he hit that. 428 feet.
3: Two-thirds of the way out. In the outfield, 108 off the bat. Kenny Ishikawa absolutely crushed that pitch from Xander Mercurius. He got a fastball center cut and blasted out of here. That's the 10th home run this year given up by Mercurius.
2: 176 home runs on the season for Georgia. And new life helping that for Ishikawa after the foul ball couldn't be caught. Brian Wynn fouls the first one away. It's 0-1. Right-handed hitting second baseman flied to right his first trip. 3-1 Oklahoma in the top of the fourth inning. Winner goes to the bracket final. Mercurius into the wind of the pitch. A strike. And the count 0-2. The fastball at the knees at 95.
3: It's Ishikawa's second home run of the postseason. 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
2: Here's the 0-2. Tried to check his swing, and he held up. Did win. On count 1-2.
3: Boy, Xander Mercurius is really showing a lot of emotion out there on the mound. He kind of trotted a little backwards, almost as if to say, I should be headed back to the dugout right now.
2: Now, that pitch was off the plate. Here's the 1-2. Swing and a foul back by Wynn. That may have gotten a piece. Kevin Sweeney, the home plate umpire, and Dayton LeChance checking on him. And he's going to adjust his mask. Georgia on the board in the inning on the home run from Ishikawa. Georgia Safe at Home, presented by SEI. 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
3: I'm watching LJ Mercurius down in the dugout. He's now laying down, using his teammate's knee as a pillow. Sunglasses on.
2: That is full-blown closer stuff. Swinging a line drive down the left field line. That's going to get down, and it will go all the way to the wall. Over to get it is Brock. He will get it in. It's a two-out double for Ryan Wynn. And now all of a sudden, Georgia with a run home is threatening, and Brennan Hudson with 21 home runs comes to the plate as the potential tying run.
3: Well, you knew Georgia was going to get the swings going here at some point. This time, this is a good piece of hitting by Ryan Wynn because it was a sinking change that was down almost below knee level, but he opened up his swing and was able to turn on it, pull it down the line for Ryan Wynn. It's his 14th double of the year, and you could tell by the way Georgia was seeing, once you get this shadow across the entire pitcher's mound, things are going to get a lot more interesting and a lot more touchy for Xander Mercurius, because I think George is going to be able to size him up here, especially second and third time through.
2: The Brennan Hudson bats, 21 home runs on the season, second most on this Georgia lineup tonight. Man at second, two outs, Oklahoma leading 3-1, top of the fourth. First pitch to the first baseman, and he swings and lines it foul. First base side, it's 0-1. Not hit very hard. A three-run deficit really feels like it's nothing for Georgia after they came back from 7-0 to beat Mississippi State in game one of Supers. Win from second, dancing off the pitch. That one missed down and away. That was the straight change that missed. And count 1-1. Pickoff played a second, and they got him. Mercurius picked off Wynn, A quick turn from the freshman to nab, win at second, and it looks like Georgia is going to challenge.
3: Yeah, the umpires are calling Oklahoma back.
2: Linus Baker, our crew chief tonight.
4: Georgia is challenging the previous.
2: He made the call at second base.
3: And they're going to bring the Sooners back on the field, and we're going to get a replay review presented by Jay Stinnett Contracting. When storms hit, we have you covered. 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
2: There was an entire dance team that was coming out to perform on Kids Night in their sequins red dresses with their blue and white pom-poms. They were all the way out in front of the third base dugout, and they had to be escorted back off the field.
3: Call off the dancing, girls.
2: Well, let's see if we can get another look at this replay. Linus Baker was on it, the second base umpire.
3: They have shown one replay in the building. I didn't get a chance to look at it. We're waiting to see what the TV monitor shows.
2: I'm going to get another look. It was a great decision by Mercurius. Pulled an inside move, just very quick, and Wynn wasn't even off the bag that far, but he was dancing. And I think the tag got down from Willits on the back of Wynn's helmet before his left hand reached the base. Excuse me, his right hand.
3: I mean, you couldn't ask for a more perfect throw. And there was a little nonverbal communication that happened prior to that. Mercurius was facing up towards center field. And I wonder if there was some kind of a nonverbal sign.
2: It may have been called on the pitch count, too.
3: Yeah. But he was looking back, and then when he got to the mound, I mean, it is an absolute perfect throw.
2: Just a reverse pivot on the mound, and Wynn was just kind of starting to take his primary lead and just happened to have the weight on the wrong foot. They're showing the NCAA Replay Operations Center.
3: It's located down the tunnel behind the Oklahoma home play or home team dugout.
2: Is that by where the committee room is?
3: Yes.
2: I think you're right. He looked at Jackson Willits. Willits put the play on. He goes to toe the rubber, peers in and spins and fired a strike. I mean, the throw was perfect.
3: Yeah, because it led the glove right into the runner, right into Wynn, and the tag comes in and gets applied on top of the helmet.
2: Here we go.
5: 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Georgia loses the challenge. They have one remaining.
2: Not enough to overturn it, and a great play for the junior shortstop and the freshman Mercurius to pick Wynn off second and end the inning. Georgia gets a run, though. They trail Oklahoma 3-1 as we head to the bottom of the fourth of this 1-0 game. 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
2: Sooners come to bat in the bottom of the fourth inning in this 1-0 game. Caden Naoki back to work for Georgia against left-handed hitting Trey Gamble, who takes a strike 0-1. It'll be Trey Gamble, then Brendan Brock and Desan Harris to hit for Oklahoma. Three in the first for the Sooners, including a two-run homer from Jackson Willits. As Gamble swings and misses, the count 0-2. A solo home run from Kenny Ishikawa got George on the board in the fourth, but a huge pickoff play executed by the freshman pitcher Xander Mercurius and the shortstop Jackson Willits got them out of a man at second, two-out jam. The delivery, Gamble lines one to center. Right there is Ryan Lujo to make the catch for out number one. The last half inning, we told you that Xander Mercurius' brother, L.J. Mercurius, was reading in the bullpen for OU. Connor Happer has more on literature.
10: I don't know if you would call this a stroke of good luck or good field reporting. I will take either. But I just so happened to run into Trent Collier, who came down from the Oklahoma bullpen back into the dugout. And I asked him what book L.J. was reading. He said, it's my book. And I said, well, fantastic. What book was it? Keep Calm and Trust God is the name of the book. That is sideline reporting, folks.
2: Congratulations, Connor, as Brock swings and misses at a breaking ball. Please don't blow out your elbow patting yourself on the back.
3: Well, he definitely looked chill reading it.
2: I was going to say, he got the keep calm part right for sure. I'm sure the second is maybe a little easier even. Brock, right-handed hitting left fielder, swings and misses. And another breaking ball, the count 0-2.
3: Bullpen guys always have a little bit of different, a little something different in them.
2: I mean, L.J. Mercurius is a starter for most of his college career. The bullpen's relatively new for him, so maybe he's just trying to find a chance to make the most use of that time. Breaking ball down low, 1-2.
3: It's usually in college baseball, the bullpens aren't occupied as early, but Oklahoma's and Georgia's have been occupied for most of the game.
2: It's a chance to sit in the sun in left field bullpen, too.
3: That is true.
2: Here comes the 1-2 to Brock. He takes in the dirt, 2-2.
3: Yeah, it's a pretty good view down there. Also, you don't have to deal with all the pain-in-the-butt coaches in the dugout.
2: Just the one pain-in-the-butt coach and the bullpen catcher in the
3: bullpen? That's it. And if someone gets annoying, you can just turn off the walkie-talkie. I'm sorry, coach, I didn't hear you.
2: The 2-2. Swinging a fly ball to right and deep. That one back towards the fence, and it's out of here. Line drive, opposite field, home run for Brendan Brock, and Oklahoma gets the run back. It's 4-1.
3: And another opposite field home run. I think almost half of our home runs in this College World Series have been hit to the opposite way. 103 off the bat, and 392 the distance, up into the second row of seats in right field.
2: I mean, that ball was smashed. Four-one Oklahoma. Here's Desan Harris. Trying to take a swing, takes a strike. A splitter at the bottom of the zone. 0-1.
3: Now 38 home runs in the last 15 games.
2: Brock with his 13th of the year, the all-time home run leader at Southwestern Illinois Community College. Now doing it for OU in the Men's College World Series as Harris takes a strike, and it's 0-2. Back-to-back splitters from Aoki. 4-1 Oklahoma. The power surge in the postseason continues for the Sooners. They've homered twice tonight. Aoki set. Rocks and delivers. The 0-2 bounces up there. It's 1-2 to Harris. The pitch fouled away.
3: Just the part where we just don't talk to each other.
2: I think we've had enough.
3: Wow. 2.5 games.
2: We made it longer than last year.
3: That's true.
2: It was 3.5. Thank you very much.
3: Sorry.
2: Aoki rocks and delivers. And Harris drives that one down the left field line. Ishikawa moving over, makes the catch near the line for out number two.
3: And he got a good break on it. Even with the sun in his eyes, you could see it gleaming off of his glasses. But Ishikawa was right on top of it. Makes the catch.
2: Two outs. OU back to a 4-1 lead thanks to the home run from Brock. 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Two outs for Dayton Taki. 0-for-1, left-handed hitting first baseman. Takes a breaking ball strike. Nothing in one. 4-1 Oklahoma here at the bottom of the fourth inning. Presented by Cheeseburgers, a takeout joint. Homemade smash burgers, hot dogs, fried chicken, and more. Located at 40th and Farnham in the Blackstone District. The Aoki's 0-1. Swinging a bouncer into the right side. In shallow right, the second baseman, Wynn, has it. Runs to first, tosses, inning over. Oklahoma gets a run on the home run from Brendan Brock. We played four in this 1-0 game. The Cinderella Sooners leading Georgia 4-1 in association with 1620 The Zone. 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
2: Winner of this game will be 2-0 in bracket two. Will it be the number three national seed Georgia Bulldogs or the Cinderella Oklahoma Sooners, who have a 4-1 lead as we start the fifth? Brennan Hudson was at the plate when Ryan Wynn was picked off second to end the fourth inning. The slugging first baseman takes the breaking ball strike. It's 0-1. It'll be the bottom third of the order for Georgia here against Xander Mercurius. The freshman has accounted himself quite well to this point. The two freshman starters for OU have been outstanding. Swing and a miss. That was a straight change in the count 0-2 to Hudson. I was thinking back of this. I'm having this conversation with the press box between games. Back-to-back starts by freshmen in the Men's College World Series. Remember 2012 Florida State? And three freshmen in the rotation. Luke Weaver, the most famous. Brandon Lee, Brandt, Mike Compton, the others. Hudson drives that one up the alley. Deep left center field. On the run walk, he looks up. It's out of here. Another opposite field home run. This one off the bat of the first baseman, Brennan Hudson, his 22nd of the year, and Georgia trails by a pair.
3: 4.07 the distance, 105 miles an hour off the bat, and that cutter was right over the heart of the plate, and Hudson smashes it. And that ain't easy. I mean, that's to the power alley, to the opposite field.
2: Fourth homer of this game. 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Kurtz is going to run out of fireworks before the 4th of July at this rate. First pitch is a strike. It's 0-1.
3: That is the 19th home run now hit. This is game 8. That is the most home runs through 8 games since the move to this ballpark in 2011. So the revenge of the Chuck has been silenced. It's the silencing of the Chuck.
2: Colby Branch swings and misses. It's 0-2 to the shortstop. 4-2, Oklahoma leads Georgia as the Bulldogs bat in the top of the 5th. The pitch, swing and a miss. Branch down on strikes, and that's the first out of this 5th inning. Presented by Burlington Social on 10th Street, where fun nights are always in play. Drink well, stay late, be social.
3: Well, we expected this. I mean, Oklahoma's been hitting the cover off the ball the last month of the season. Georgia's been doing it all year. The key has been keeping guys off base when doing it. Only one multi-run home run, that, of course, being the first home run of the game by Willits.
2: And Black, the left-handed hitting right fielder, takes a breaking ball strike, 0-1. That's the difference in the game right now, that Jackson Willits two-run homer in the first. Here comes the 0-1. Black on the ground behind the bag at first. Backhanded by Taki. He will race to first in time to get him. Two outs. 4-2, Oklahoma leading Georgia. Two outs, top of the 5th. Winner of this game will play on Wednesday against the winner of tomorrow's Bracket 2 elimination game. The Texas Longhorns advanced after they pounded Alabama this afternoon. 14-2, the final in that one. Alabama eliminated. The other game tomorrow afternoon, the Troy Trojans will take on West Virginia to try and stay in the tournament. Bounce behind the bag at third. Diving backhanded stop by Johnson. Throw to first, not in time. Great effort by Camden Johnson, but Trey Phelps too speedy to beat it out.
3: But that saved an extra base. That gets past him and down into the corner. It's an easy two-base hit for Trey Phelps. But, yeah, you knew that with Phelps going down the line, there was no arm in college baseball that was going to be able to throw him out from that distance. But, again, a nice job by Johnson to hold it on the infield.
2: First pitch to Daniel Jackson is a strike. It's 0-1. 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SEC Player of the Year, 31 homers on the season. Tying run at the plate, two outs. Swing and a miss. Mercurius blew the heater by him. And the count 0-2. And this is kind of a big at bat now as Mercurius goes through the order the third time, facing the most powerful member of this Georgia lineup. 4-2 Oklahoma, top of the 5th. The pitch. Swing and a miss. Blew the heater by Jackson again, and the inning is over. But Georgia gets the run back on the solo home run from Brennan Hudson halfway through this one. Oklahoma leads Georgia 4-2 in association with 1620 of the Zone. 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
19: I am Connor Happer. The Brothers Branch, Kyle of Oklahoma, is coming up to bat right now. Colby from Georgia, I'm here with Father Rusty, who is in the crowd tonight right behind home plate with his half Oklahoma jersey and his half Georgia jersey. This is really special because we get to go through a Kyle at bat right now who squares the button, takes strike one. What's this been like for your family over the last couple weeks? This has been crazy.
20: Been really, really, really cool. We didn't expect it. We were surprised. Oklahoma wasn't projecting as well as Georgia throughout the year, but boy, they have gotten hot at the right time. Georgia's doing what we kind of thought they would do, and Oklahoma may be the hottest team in baseball right now. So we're like any other baseball fan. We're enjoying it. It's a great game. I'm interested to see how this shapes out.
19: How early was it when you pinpointed that these two could potentially meet up here in Omaha? You were looking a while ago, I'm sure.
20: You know what?
19: It's unfortunately Kyle strikes out looking.
20: Yeah, that's a cuss word there. I got to say cuss word.
19: No cuss words.
20: Cuss word. Last year we hoped for it. And we got excited about it, and we kind of let ourselves go down that road. This year, we didn't really let ourselves go down the road just because the excitement of them both going to Omaha was not as high as the letdown of walking off the field in a super regional, just thinking it's your last game. It really, really hurt. And so we just didn't let ourselves go there. And then when Oklahoma clinched against KU, we were in a bar in Athens watching the game, Athens, Georgia, watching the game in Oklahoma outfit. And, you know, all these Georgia Bulldogs are looking at us going, who are these weirdos crying, hugging, clapping in Oklahoma jerseys? But we couldn't be two places at once. So that's when it really hit. We're beyond filled with joy.
19: Well, congratulations, Rusty, to you and your family and your kids. We got the whole crew here, right?
20: We've got the two boys in front of us and two boys beside us. We've got all four. We've got four boys. My wife wasn't a quitter.
19: Well, good luck, and hopefully you stay a little while longer in Omaha.
20: Thank you. We hope to.
19: Guys, back to you.
2: Connor, thank you. Jason Walk with a one-out single. He's at first. The 0-1 count. Grounder to Colby Branch for one. And over to first. Not in time to get the speedy cam to Johnson. Two outs. Nice play by Ryan Wynn to feed Branch there. But Colby Branch couldn't turn the double play. And so there's two outs. Man at first for Oklahoma with them leading 4-2 in the bottom of the fifth. So the Branches... I had a chance to talk to them before the Atlanta and Athens regional. They went back and forth. They've got a place in Athens because Colby's been there for a couple of years.
3: And how long's the drive?
2: It's about an hour and 15 minutes, but they would go one day in Athens, one day in Atlanta. And he mentioned the two other sons that they have. Carson was playing in the state tournament in Texas at the time. The state semifinals were the same weekend as regionals. Runner goes, pitches a ball, and no throw. His game to Johnson will steal second. And he's there with two outs at Oklahoma, leading by a pair in the fifth. And so Carson, won the state semifinals the weekend of regionals and won the state finals the weekend of supers, and his parents weren't there. And Rusty had told me, we will only go to the place that gives us the best chance to go to Omaha. So if the state champion of Texas is going to play the international champion in Omaha, we'll go back for that. As the chance files it away. So Carson is with them, too, and they have another son, Cooper, who is with them, who is not a baseball player in the words of Rusty, he's been to way too many baseball fields in his life. But Rusty and Kerry Branch, really wonderful people. Got to know them a little bit, and glad Connor got a chance to introduce you to them.
3: Well, that is tremendous. And to make history as the first brothers to oppose each other on the field in the same starting lineup of the College World Series.
2: Called strike to Dayton LeChance, and the count 1-2.
3: I mean, that's a memory. It almost doesn't matter if either of these teams go on to win the whole thing. Just having that moment and that memory is going to be something that they'll always treasure. And being in that bar in Athens, watching as Kyle's team goes to the Supers, tremendous.
2: The pitch, swing and a miss. LeChance down on strikes. Camden Johnson stranded at second to end this fifth inning, presented by Burlington Social on 10th Street, where fun nights are always in play. Drink well, stay late, be social. It's 4-2 Oklahoma as we head to the sixth in association with 1620 The Zone. This is the Men's College World Series on the NCAA Radio Network.
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2: Oklahoma still has a 4-2 lead as we head to the top of the sixth inning, and the heart of the order due for Georgia. Ryan Lujo, Mike O'Shaughnessy, Kenny Ishikawa against Xander Mercurius, the freshman. Five innings of two-run ball so far for OU as their bullpen starts to loosen up. First pitch from the righty to Lujo, inside a ball, 1-0. Lujo today, 0-2. He's lined to short and popped to second. 14 home runs on the season for the Dayton transfer.
3: And would you like to guess who's the first pitcher up and throwing in the bullpen?
2: I'm going to guess from the way you said that. It is LJ Mercurius, Sanders' older brother. Lujo in the air to right center. Jason Watt, the center fielder, over into the alley, fighting the sun a bit, makes the catch about waist high. Medium deep right center for out number one.
3: I love the way these Sooners play outfield, especially in center and right. I mean, these guys, they read the ball very well. They're technically very, very sound.
2: Jason Watt is a former football player, and he runs it down like a wide receiver. He's incredible. And Desan Harris might be faster. One out for Mike O'Shaughnessy. 4-2 Oklahoma. Georgia batting top six. First pitch cut on and missed. The fastball, it's 0-1. The sixth inning is presented by Broncos, Omaha's original fast food. Fresh, never frozen. Serving hand-cut French fries daily since 1959.
3: 73rd pitch here for Xander.
2: He's been pretty efficient to this point. O'Shaughnessy waves and misses. That was a straight change of the dirt. It's 0-2. Boy, the changeup and the splitter have both been effective today. Is LJ Mercurius getting loose in the bullpen behind his younger brother? Here comes the 0-2. O'Shaughnessy fouls it down the left field line and out of play. It'll reach the second deck. Winner of this game will be off tomorrow and Wednesday. They will play the winner of tomorrow's elimination game between the Texas Longhorns and whoever loses today. It'll either be a Red River rivalry or a rematch of the opener between Texas and Georgia. Pitch of the dirt. 1-2. I thought it was incredible. It's on this side of the bracket, the four SEC teams, you know, Georgia didn't play any of the other teams in the regular season. With 15 other teams in the league, you only play 30 league games, 10 series, so they missed a third of the league and had a chance to catch up with most of them here. Here's the 1-2. Swing and a miss. Fastball 95, blown by O'Shaughnessy for out number two.
3: And Mercurius dances off the mound. Young man with a lot of emotion out there, but at the same time staying very poised as he continues to go through this Georgia lineup. Only two solo home runs have been his mistakes tonight.
2: Half a dozen strikeouts for the freshman right-hander, two outs. And here's Kenny Ishikawa, who's been on base twice, a walk and a solo home run back of the fourth, a 428-foot blast. Left-handed hitter waits and takes a strike. Changeup, it's 0-1. The only blemishes to Mercurius, a pair of solo homers. Here's the 0-1. Swinging a bouncer to first and foul. And the count nothing at two to Ishikawa.
3: Xander Mercurius has only gone six innings once this year, and that was April 2nd. Versus Alabama.
2: Trying to finish six innings in the College World Series for OU. The 0-2. Off the plate. LeChance dropped it. He thought it was a strike, but he couldn't receive it cleanly. Kevin Sweeney wouldn't give him the benefit of the doubt. It was close. I wonder if he'd really stuck that if he would have gotten the call. OU fans starting to clap. Here comes the 1-2. Ishikawa checks and takes low. A changeup in the dirt. He started his swing and went down to his left knee. The left-handed hitter holding up.
3: He was using his entire body to hold that bat from going through the zone. Whatever it takes.
2: 2-2 the count. The two-out pitch. Tried to hold up, he went around. A changeup in the dirt. And back-to-back strikeouts in a 1-2-3-6 for the freshman Xander Mercurius. Outstanding start in just his fourth collegiate start. He's got OU a 4-2 lead as we head to the bottom of the sixth. Winner to the bracket finals from 1620 The Zone and the NCAA Radio Network. 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
2: The best game of bracket two, with Oklahoma leading Georgia 4-2 at the bottom of the sixth. Jackson Willits, a two-run home run in the first, leads off for OU. Takes a strike from Caden Aoki. It's 0-1. Aoki gave up three in the first. He's given up a solo home run in the fourth, but otherwise has really settled in for Georgia. Both starters have been very good, although a right-hander beginning to get loose in the Bulldogs' bullpen. The 0-1 to the switch hitting Willits, batting left-handed. He takes a strike. It's 0-2.

0: Aoki set. Rocks in the 1-2. Swinging a line drive into left field, a base hit, a leadoff single for Jackson Willits here in the Oklahoma 6. Well, let's see, John, if they start to force the issue a little bit, because they could certainly use an insurance run. And insurance runs are presented by the Durham Museum, where Omaha's history comes alive in the iconic Union Station, one block south of the Old Market.
1: Now, Willits usually isn't a threat to steal. He's 6 of 8 this year, but as you mentioned earlier, this is chaos. Reggie Willits, the associate head coach.
0: Well, Trey Phelps, the third baseman, playing in. Gamble not bunting it. He swings and misses at a breaking ball, 0-1.
1: Reggie Willits introducing what they call chaos, spelled with an O-U. Get it?
0: Yes, because that's the name of the school.
1: No, the name of the school is Oklahoma.
0: Oh, sorry. The abbreviation for the school. Aoki set. Modest lead for Willits. Bluffs going. A pitch down low, ball. Count 1-1. They will do that. They will bluff on just about every pitch. Oklahoma wants to keep the pressure on you mentally as much as they do physically in controlling the run game. And Trey Gamble, the DH, has power. 4 home runs here in the postseason of the 10 that he's hit this year. A toss to first, and diving back is Willits. 4-2 Oklahoma, bottom of the sixth inning, presented by Broncos. Omaha's original fast food, fresh, never frozen, serving hand-cut french fries daily since 1959. Aoki set. The pitch. Down low, off speed. That was a splitter. It's 2-1.
1: Well, Jackson has thrown out 15 of 54 this year coming into tonight. This weekend here in Omaha, he struggled a little bit in terms of either getting off the throw or making a good throw down to second.
0: Not going again, and a strike on the outside corner with a splitter. And a count 2-2. Well, Aoki's very fast to the plate, so it is going to be tough for even the speediest Oklahoma runners to get a jump. It's only about a second. Generally, you want them to be closer to 1.4 seconds to have a chance to run. The 2-2. Swing and a miss. Got him on a breaking ball for the first out. Third strikeout in all of coming the last two innings for Aoki. One gone.
1: Yeah, only 3 strikeouts for Aoki, who came in with 104 tonight.
0: Brennan Brock will hit. They'll put an infield shift on. Wind towards the middle. The second baseman just to the first base side of the bag. Brock an opposite field home run in his last trip. First pitch in the dirt. Splitter again. It's 1-0. Brennan Brock with power and speed. He and Dayton LaChance were brought in to compete for the catcher job when Easton Carmichael was lost in the third round of the draft last year. And they've both been huge parts of the offense for OU. The pitch. Breaking ball for a strike. And the count 1-1. Ooh, he just dropped in a big breaker at 81.
1: Of any appearance by Aoki that has gone into the sixth inning of work, this is the fewest strikeouts he has had.
0: The USC transfer on the mound. Comes set. Throw to first, the runner dives back.
1: Not a very big lead yet.
0: Talking to Aoki yesterday, mentioned he was a huge college baseball fan. His team was the 2017 Oregon State team. That was the one that really fell in love with, and he could cite the entire lineup. The pitch, check swing and a strike, and the count 1-2. Four-two Oklahoma leads, batting at the bottom of the sixth. Winner to the bracket final, the semifinals of this tournament. Willits bluffs, running, swing and a miss, and a changeup, a splitter, below the zone, and back-to-back strikeouts. Now 4 on the day for Aoki, 2 outs.
1: Well, now here come the strikeouts, back-to-back variety, and you watch this splitter, and it's

0: Just got that side-to-side low spin, only 905 RPM.
1: Just tumbling out of the strike zone. Here's Desaun Harris. Harris 0 for 2, left-handed hitter with great speed. First pitch, and he takes a strike. It's 0-1. That was a fastball in the outside corner. It's a well-located one for Aoki. His command has gotten better as this game has gone on as well. Scott still tossing in the Georgia bullpen. The 0-1. So he got a tamper foul at the plate. Out in front on a splitter in the count 0-2. And I think he's going to go back to that split finger again here. Georgia fans getting to their feet, including a bunch in Aoki jersey t-shirts, standing, clapping, trying to will him through this sixth inning, keep it a two-run deficit. The set, the 0-2, swinging a grounder to first, right to Hudson, who steps on the bag, and the inning is over. Caden Aoki pitches around the leadoff single. We've played six. John will take you home the rest of the way. Oklahoma with a 4-2 lead over Georgia, winner of the bracket final in association with 1620 The Zone. 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
4: Good ball game going on tonight in bracket two. Oklahoma leading Georgia 4-2 as we head to the top of the seventh inning. Xander Mercurius, 80 pitches on his odometer. He has been over 90 twice this year. Leadoff batter here in the Georgia seventh is Ryan Wynn, who takes up and in for ball one. Wynn was picked off of second after a two-out double in the fourth. He's 1-for-2. The 1-0 off the end of the bat foul. 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Mercurius has struck out seven. He has only walked one. He's allowed five hits, two solo home runs. That's it. Ball two up and in. It's 6-7-8 in the Georgia order with older brother LJ warming up in the pen. Here's Xander's pitch. And it's a strike, the changeup. And it's two balls and two strikes. Mercurius looks in for a sign, brings it home at 2-2. Swung on and missed, strike three. Wynn goes down on a low fastball, and let's pause 10 seconds for ID. 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
4: Here's Brennan Hudson, one of the two solo home runs tonight. An opposite field shot into left field. He takes a strike. 1-for-2. Xander Mercurius, glove high set in the pitch. Change up outside. 1-1. Gotta think if anyone gets on, the call will go down to LJ. Here's the 1-1. Ripped foul back into the screen. Can't possibly imagine that Mercurius would be allowed to go through this order a fourth time. One ball, two strikes. Shift is on for Hudson, and the pitch is cut on and missed, strike three. He has struck out four straight Georgia Bulldogs. Nine total. And he's only getting better. The nine strikeouts, a new career high. Now two out, bases empty for Colby Branch, who drew the only walk of the night. That happened in the third. Mercurius, fastball low. No matter what happens, this has been very impressive to be able to go through this lineup three times and to allow just two solo home runs. The pitch, breaking ball, swung on and missed, 1-1. Mercurius dropping in a changer or a slider. The count even, one ball and one strike, righty-righty matchup. Mercurius into his wind. And the pitch home is outside. Missed with a changeup, and it's 2-1. Two balls and a strike. The pitch. Bounced short of the plate. And now the count goes to 3-1. Tying run is in the on-deck circle. And with this Georgia team, they are a one-swing team. Up and down this lineup. The 3-1. Swing and a miss. Challenged him with a heater. And now the count runs full 3-2. He has struck out four in a row. Can he get through seven? Three balls, two strikes. Colby Branch waits the pitch. And he missed low, ball four. So Colby Branch walks for the second time tonight. And here comes Ryan Black representing the tying run. Today's broadcast of the Men's College World Series on the NCAA Radio Network is intended solely for the private, non-commercial use of our audience. Any reproduction, retransmission, or other use of this broadcast without the express written consent of the NCAA and Westwood One is strictly prohibited. We're going to get a pinch hitter for Ryan Black. It'll be Jody Oriok, who will make his first appearance here in Omaha. Oriach, the utility player, transfer from New Mexico, will hit here for Ryan Black. Seven home runs this year. The pitch takes a strike, a fastball inside.
6: Been for Xander Mercurius, as good as those secondaries have been, what he's needed is heater. It has been excellent tonight. He's still holding 93 here in the seventh.
4: No balls and a strike. The pitch. Swing and a miss. And Oriach steps out of the batter's box. Gestures back towards his dugout. Says, I got this. No balls, two strikes. Two out, one on. Top of the seventh, 4-2, and a throw over to first. Jordy Oriach, behind two strikes, the pitch, fouled it back.
6: Been all heaters so far. He's got to have him set up at this point for either the splitter or the changeup, and I would think he's going to go something soft here on pitch number 100 of the night. What a performance it's been for this kid.
4: Just the second time this year he has hit 100 pitches. No balls, two strikes. He's already got a career high in strikeouts. Looking for number 10, the pitch. Fouled back and out of play. Good battle here. Oriach sticking around for one more pitch. Wynn still lightly wafting out to left field. We've seen four home runs tonight, two by each side. No balls, two strikes. The pitch fouled off again.
6: Another fastball he was late on. And maybe the key is that he wants to keep going to the fastball because he doesn't want to make a mistake with the off-speed and get into Oriach's power.
4: As we mentioned, Oriach has seven home runs this year. But he's only had one or two plate appearances this postseason. The 0-2 pitch is swung on, hit in the air to left field, but it's going to be playable for Brock. No sun in his eyes as he makes the catch, and Xander Mercurius confidently struts off the mound and walks back to the dugout. Seven innings in the book, and he leads 4-2. It's the seventh inning stretch presented by the American Physical Therapy Association of Nebraska. 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
4: Mercurius and Caden Aoki right now, led by Mercurius and the Sooners, 4-2. It'll be Dayton Taki to lead things off, and he does go around on a cutter from Aoki. Aoki now 89 pitches tonight. He's given up 4 runs on 6 hits. He struck out 4. He has walked no one. 4-2 Oklahoma in the 7th. Breaking ball in there for a strike. Nothing in 2.
6: I mean, just think about the sequence at the beginning of the game, right? Double off the wall for Jason Walk. Camden Johnson hit by a pitch. Pickoff throw goes into center field. RBI ground out 2-run homer. That's really been the difference tonight.
4: Swung on and missed. It's in the dirt. They'll have to throw. Nope, they won't even have to, as Taki will just trudge back to the dugout. And just as I had said, he has never gone this deep into a game with this few of strikeouts. He's now struck out 5 and 3 out of the last 4. Let's pause 10 seconds for ID on the NCAA Radio Network.
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4: Last of the 7th in Omaha. Here is Kyle Branch. And Branch takes low. Kyle is 0-2 tonight. His brother has walked twice for Georgia. Branch trying to get something started here for OU to try to add some insurance late. The pitch is a fastball upstairs. 2 balls, no strikes. Branch 0-6 in the College World Series. And he has struck out twice, hitting 217. Ahead in the count, 2 balls and no strikes. The pitch caught the lower part of the zone with a fastball. Nice job by Jackson to snap that mid upward and coax a call out of Kevin Sweeney. 2-1. Aoki at the belt takes the step back and rocks and fires. Inside, ball 3. And the top of the order waits for Oklahoma. Three balls and a strike. Pitch. Swung on, hit pretty well, but foul and beyond the upper deck and out towards the concourse. Our seventh inning presented by the American Physical Therapy Association of Nebraska. 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One out, nobody on. Last of the seventh, 4-2 Oklahoma. Branch batting for the Sooners and the 3-2 pitch. Swung on, hit in the air to left field. Ishikawa going back, but he will have room. Makes the catch, two away. Well, these two pitchers have really settled in. And like you said, Mike, outside of the first inning, Aoki has really controlled the Sooners. Only Brendan Brock's home run. Other than that, scattered a couple of hits here and there, but has not walked anyone yet. Now two away for walk, and he swings and misses. For strike one.
6: Yeah, since, I mean, batter four of the game, Aoki has been every bit as good as Mercurius. But those first four batters really are the difference. And, man, the freshman has been unbelievable for Oklahoma tonight.
4: And there's a chance he may come out for the eighth. The 0-1 is inside. We were observing on the television monitor. He had the heat pack up on the pitching shoulder at the back of the dugout. And right now, the Oklahoma bullpen is not working. So I think Xander's coming out for the eighth. The pitch. Low, 2-1. That means he'll be going through the top of the order for the fourth time because Phelps, Jackson, and Luhol due up in the Bulldog eighth. Oklahoma, six defensive outs away from a 2-0 start. The 2-1 swung at a pitch in the dirt. And it's strike two. And now Aoki over 100, 101.
6: He went well over 100 in game two of Supers.
4: 121. He also was 103 in the regional round against Liberty. This is the fourth time this year he's been over 100. And the 2-2 just misses low. Oh, boy. Jason Walk spit on that cutter and just said, nah. And is drawn ball three. Three balls, two strikes. Aoki from the belt rocks and fires. Swung on and missed. He struck him out. 1-2-3. And Caden Aoki gets Georgia to the eighth. It's Oklahoma 4, Georgia 2. 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
4: Making your fourth college start as a freshman on the biggest stage in college baseball against the most prolific power-hitting team in the country. And you're going into the eighth inning for the first time in your college career. And on the first pitch, Phelps grounds to third. Throw to first is in time. Xander Mercurius now through 7 1/3 innings, 5 outs to go for Oklahoma.
6: It's been 70% strikes from the freshman tonight. You know, John, I ran into Chris Burke from ESPN at the end of the sixth inning. And he just looked at me, and the only thing he said was, fearless, and that's the perfect word to describe the way that Xander Mercurius has pitched.
4: Daniel Jackson, 0-for-3 tonight. First pitch swinging, high fly ball, deep left field. Did he get enough? Yes, sir! Oh, yes, it's gone. Oh, my goodness. For a second, I thought that Walk had jumped up and made the catch, but it goes 446 feet. A titanic blow from the college player of the year, and it's now 4-3 Sooners.
6: I mean, that is the longest home run we've seen in this men's college World Series. It's the third of the night for Georgia, all of them solo shots. That one was absolutely destroyed. 446 feet, absolute tank off the bat of Jackson.
4: And now here comes Skip Johnson. Xander Mercurius, fourth time through this order. And he may have finally buckled. But what an effort tonight. You had both Cleveland and his older brother, LJ, warming. It looks like it's going to be Cleveland to come out of the bullpen. And the call has already been made. A tight huddle around Xander Mercurius. And while the last pitch he threw got sent towards Council Bluffs, this has been a stunningly good effort by a young freshman here in Omaha. And listen to the Sooner fans as Xander Mercurius walks off the field. He still leaves with the lead, and now he turns it over to the senior, Jackson Cleveland. It's Oklahoma 4-3. Call to the bullpen, presented by Oscar's Pizza and Sports Grill, home of the Big O Pizza and award-winning char-buffed wings. Back to Omaha after this.
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4: So enter in stage left. The The relief pitcher for Oklahoma, Jackson Cleveland. 8 saves this year, 3-2 record, a 568 earned run average. So you're going to go from Mercurius now to Cleveland. What does Georgia need to prepare for?
6: Well, balls, he's not overpowering. It's more like a high 80s, low 90s fastball. Ground balls, cutters, curveballs, keep it on the ground. The transfer from Miami was a major reason why they won the Atlanta Regional. He settled the game down early in their Game 6 comeback win and then shut the door in Game 7 as they rallied to upset Georgia Tech.
4: And his first pitch is a curveball to Rylan Luhol for a strike. It is now a one-swing game, 4-3. After the home run by Daniel Jackson, one out, top of the 8th. The pitch popped up, foul. That'll be out of play. Our 8th inning presented by Ultimate Baseball Academy. Sign up for their fall ball leagues at ubanebraska.com. So Daniel Jackson makes his presence known here with his first hit in Omaha. It's pulled Georgia to within one. Their whole offense has been solo home runs tonight. No balls, 2 strikes. Cleveland's pitch swung on, line drive, base hit left field. Luhol, the tying run is aboard. And here come the Bulldogs.
6: And there might be a little bit of anybody but Mercurius at this point for Georgia's offense, because Xander Mercurius was so good tonight. I think anybody's going to be a better look.
4: And are we going to get a pinch hitter here for O'Shaughnessy? It looks like we are.
6: Yeah, that's...
4: Arcimone has grabbed a bat, and he has checked in. So Jack Arcimone, the junior from Trumbull, Connecticut, will hit for O'Shaughnessy, who went 0-3 tonight, all against Xander Mercurius. Arcimone, in the NCAA tournament, is 6-13 with a home run and 3 driven in. He represents the go-ahead run here in the 8th. Jackson Cleveland, first pitch, swung on and missed. Changeup. The four-seamer in the low 90s. He likes the curveball. And the changeup. It's a lefty at the plate. Right-hander on the mound. Tying run at first base. The one-strike pitch. Outside with a fastball, 1-1. Jackson Cleveland trying to save the game for OU. The pitch is a chopper foul on a curve. And now the count is 1-2. Cleveland, as we mentioned, with 9 saves, none in the postseason. His last save was against Tennessee on the 16th of May. But he has pitched. His last 2 appearances were both shutout efforts, including a win over Georgia Tech, where he threw the final 3 2/3 innings. 1-2. Shift now on against Arcimone. The 1-2 pitch popped him up on the infield. Third base side, plenty of time for the shifting Johnson to get over, and he makes the catch, 2 outs. And it'll leave it up to Kenny Ishikawa to keep the inning going for the Bulldogs. Ishikawa with the solo home run in the 5th. 1-3. It's 4-3 Sooners. Top of the 8th. Luhol with a shallow lead over at first, and the pitch to Ishikawa is in there for a strike. A changeup from Jackson Cleveland. Here's the 0-1. Strike. And now it's 0-2. Third baseman Johnson moves over to where the shortstop normally would be. Over shift to the right. No balls, two strikes. Not much of an attention paid at first base. After the pause, here's the pitch. Did he go? No. Curveball in the dirt.
6: Oh, every ballot at third. It didn't really look like Ishikawa went.
4: The chance was begging for it.
6: Yeah, I mean, they just showed a replay on TV and it wasn't close.
4: So the count now is 1-2. Cleveland ready at the belt. Brings home the 1-2 pitch in the dirt. Good block by Dayton LaChance. And we'll get a 2-2 count. The umpire is going to walk the ball out to Cleveland.
6: I think it's because it took a bite out of LaChance.
4: LaChance appears to be okay. He's walking around behind home plate. Yeah. He just flipped a ball back, but
6: it's professional courtesy, right?
4: Sure. Why not?
6: Looks out for the umpire. Umpire looks out for the catcher.
4: You should. Let's head it down to Connor Happer real quick, as Georgia's going to take a bit of a timeout here so Ishikawa can get some more grip on his bat.
19: Yeah, the story here is LaChance completely came up empty on the block, and it got all of Kevin Sweeney behind the plate. That is why he walked it out to the mound, and he's still walking it off right now, guys.
4: Okay. Appreciate it.
6: So less about the catcher and more about self-preservation on his part.
4: Two balls, two strikes. Cleveland holds the glove up to his ear to confirm the pitch comm. Has it. Comes to the belt. And the pitch. Outside. Ball three. Fastball just missed.
6: That's about the best fastball that Jackson Cleveland has at 94. You don't see him touch that very often. They showed the replay. It was clearly off the plate. LaChance tried to bring it back to make it look good, but that was clearly ball three. And now the runner, the tying run at first, is going to be on the move with two outs.
4: And here's the pitch. It's outside, and it gets away from LaChance. They're going to wave the runner to third, but no. LaChance comes up with it. Ishikawa immediately was waving at Luhol, take third, take third. But he, of course, not in the line of sight of Luhol. So a base on balls. And now the go-ahead run is at first, the tying run is at second, and we're going to get a players-only meeting.
6: That would have been a very risky move to try and go from second to third in that spot. But the thing is, LaChance had problems picking up the ball. I do think that if he had gone, he would have made it because LaChance couldn't get the handle on it. And LaChance trying to settle down Cleveland. Cleveland, who settled down games for Oklahoma in the regional, now has his catcher trying to settle him down.
4: Tension building here in Omaha. Sooners have led since the first when they put up a three spot. Georgia's been chipping away. They've gotten one more back on a home run here by Jackson. Now, runners on at first and second, two out. Here's Ryan Wynn. Doubled in the fourth. One for three tonight. A base hit could tie it. Outfield deep. Cleveland from the third base side of the rubber, the pitch in the dirt, a breaking ball blocked by LaChance.
6: Boy, as good as Cleveland's command was in the regional, he has not had a very good command tonight. He is falling behind. He has not been able to land the curveball for strikes.
4: Now that's about the third or fourth he's bounced in the dirt. Georgia fans starting to bark a little bit.
6: And L.J. Mercuri is starting to get loose again in the Oklahoma bullpen.
4: Here's the 1-0 from Cleveland. Swung on, hit in the air. Deep right field. Harris going back, but he's got room and makes the catch with a fist pump. Ryan Wynn gave it a ride, but he didn't get enough. And Jackson Cleveland in Oklahoma can breathe a sigh of relief. One run, two hits, two men left to the bottom of the eighth. Sooners 4, Bulldogs 3. 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
20: 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I remember the day I came home. 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I remember the narrow doorways, the small bathrooms, the shelves out of reach when in my wheelchair.
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4: Bottom of the eighth. Oklahoma's lead has been trimmed to one. Sooners in seek of some insurance. Caden Aoki stays in the game, and the first pitch swinging is an opposite field fly ball by Johnson, but playable to Ishikawa. One out here in the eighth, presented by the Ultimate Baseball Academy. Sign up for their fall ball leagues at ubanebraska.com.
6: If Caden Aoki, John, could get through this inning, even if Georgia loses, it would be a huge boost for them, because it means they would have gone through the first two games of this using just two pitchers. And if they do lose and have to go against Texas, they're set up pretty well in terms of having enough pitching depth to work through the loser's bracket.
4: Here is Dayton LaChance, 0-for-3 tonight, but has an RBI ground out in the first.
6: Now, that doesn't mean Georgia can't come back and win this. I mean, it's a one-run game. We've seen the power, right? They've homered three times tonight. They just haven't had a ton of traffic. But at the very least, Aoki, if the worst-case scenario is they lose, they're not out of this tournament, and Aoki going the distance would save all of their arms to be ready starting tomorrow night.
4: The 1-0 to LaChance, and a breaking ball bounces in the dirt.
6: I mean, you could see some combination of, like, Matt Scott, Dylan Vigueux tomorrow night to get things started. Oh, no, the tarps are off in left field.
4: Oh, yeah, they're back. 106 is the pitch count right now for Aoki. He's been there now in three straight games. The 2-0 swung on and missed, and there is the splitter.
6: That was disgusting. That splitter, the difference between his splitter and Mercurius' splitter is that at times Aoki's runs like a fastball. It has more arm side movement, but he just gets, ugly swings.
4: The 2-1 is a bouncing ball to third. Phelps turns, spins, but the throw is wide of the mark. He had to go into the hole at short. He did a pirouette in the air and fired towards first. It was offline. Hudson had to go to the outfield side of the bag, tried to dive back to the bag with the glove to get there before LaChance. And if this would have been Saturday, Dayton LaChance, he's probably out.
6: Well,
4: but LaChance, running a little better today, beats it at first.
6: I think there's two things. One, Phelps was playing towards the line in a no-doubles defense, right? So he had a couple extra steps to go. Two, he rushed that throw, not really considering the speed of the runner. I think if he sets his feet a little bit, spins, takes a little extra time, makes a good throw, he would have had LaChance, who does not run well.
4: Here's Jackson Willits. First pitch swinging, fouls it back. Willits, a two-run home run in the first, a single in the sixth. All of our runs safe at home, presented by SEI. 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Sooners have now tied the Bulldogs in the hit column with seven apiece. But it's 4-3 OU. One out, bottom of the eighth. Willits. Down one strike and the pitch, bouncing in there. Good block by Jackson. And LaChance not going to be much of a threat to do much moving out there at all, given his leg issues. Willits with four hits in this College World Series. Aoki on pitch 111. A swing, foul ball, backing out of play to the left, 1-2. The Bulldogs in the ninth. It'll be 7-8-9. Led off by Brendan Hudson, their second leading home run hitter. It's a one-swing game for the moment at 4-3.
6: And remember, Hudson homered back in the fifth.
4: The 1-2, swung on, line drive, base hit into right field. LaChance is going to hold at second. Normally with two outs, That's almost an automatic first to third advance. But here he pulls up at second, and now there's an opportunity here for Oklahoma.
6: I think even in this spot, if LeChance's ankle is a little healthier, he's going to go first to third and one out in that spot. But he was shutting it down halfway to second base. He just is not moving very well. And I wonder how that impacts the way Georgia's outfield plays. They're pretty deep for Gamble, but they might have a chance at, on a base hit to get LeChance at the plate.
4: First pitch is low. Black has been, is that, who did I say? Scott, I'm sorry. Scott had been loosening in the bullpen. Is that still him down there? I believe it is, yes. He's been loosening down there for two innings. He would be ready. The 1-0. Bounced in the dirt, got away, but not enough for any advance on the base paths.
6: And LeChance got a really good secondary read, but then shut it down. And I think, again, healthier runner or slightly faster runner, there'd be a man at third. It bounced away enough. He did everything right. He just is on one leg right now.
4: Trey Gamble drove in two with a double in the first game. A big hit here would give Oklahoma a little bit of a cushion heading to the ninth. Breaking ball is a called strike. 2-1. 115 pitches now for Caden Aoki. He threw a 121 last week in the Super Regional. Two balls and a strike. Aoki's pitch. Swung on, line drive, but right to the second baseman, and they're going to double off LeChance. Wynn picked it off the ground. LeChance had already taken over to third base, and it's an easy line-out double play, and the Sooners are silenced in the eighth. We head to the ninth. The bottom three in the order due up for Georgia, down by a run. 4-3, Oklahoma. In association with 1620 The Zone, you're listening to the Men's College World Series on the NCAA Radio Network.
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4: We head to the ninth. It's 4-3 Oklahoma. Jackson Cleveland trying to earn the save and a 2-0 start for Oklahoma. First pitch to Brennan Hudson is in for a strike. The ninth inning presented by Pint 9 Brewing Company in La Vista, Nebraska. Celebrating 9 years of pouring Pint 9. The 0-1 from Cleveland. Breaking ball stayed up. 1-1.
6: Now, normally you'd think at the bottom of the lineup, this is a great opportunity for Cleveland to make quick work. But Hudson, 22 homers. Branch in the on-deck circle, 19.
4: Here's the 1-1. Outside, ball two, two and one.
6: You just cannot make mistakes to these Georgia hitters. They have so much power.
4: And Hudson already has a home run tonight. All three Georgia home run or runs are home runs, solo shots. Here's the 2-1 from Cleveland. Swing and a miss. He would challenge him with a fastball and came up short at 91. Two balls, two strikes. Shift is now on. Nobody home at third base. Two balls, two strikes. The pitch from Cleveland is swung on and through the shift and into right field, a base hit. Hudson beat the shift. And the tying run is aboard here in the ninth.
6: And now let's see how Georgia plays this. This is not a team that bunts a lot, obviously, John, because they have so much power. Branch should handle the bat pretty well. He is a strikeout candidate, too, with 67 punch-outs coming into tonight and a strikeout here. So that's now 68. They're going to bring in a pinch runner for Hudson. But
4: so Hudson will be out, and let's see who will be coming in. Pinch runner will be coming in for Georgia. They've made a number of changes tonight. And we're still waiting to see who it's going to be. It is going to be Ty Peoples. Peoples will run for Hudson. So Peoples representing the tying run. Four runs, eight hits, no errors, Oklahoma. Three runs, eight hits, one error for Georgia. 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Peoples, the pinch runner, is 3-for-3 in stolen bases this year. Here's Colby Branch. He's walked twice, struck out once. The pitch, curveball in for a strike.
6: Yeah, not bunting in that first offering. But again, Branch strikes out more than anybody else in the Georgia lineup.
4: Cole Johnson, the pinch hitter, waits on deck. The 0-1. Swing and a foul ball wide of third. 0-2. Parents Rusty and Carrie watching from the stands. The battle of the brothers Branch. Brother Kyle playing second base for OU. He would love a ground ball right to him. No balls, two strikes, the pitch. Almost hit him. It was up over his head. 1-2. Colby Branch, who hit two home runs in the Super Regional clincher against Mississippi State. A ball and two strikes, the pitch. Another pitch almost came inside and hit him. Breaking ball just missed the batter, and it's 2-2.
6: Boy, he has not had good command of the curveball tonight, and that's really the big pitch for Cleveland. And if you're Georgia, do you take a risk that he's going to try and go back to that 2-2? Because you may have enough time to get to second if he bounces one.
4: Two balls, two strikes, the pitch. Swing and a miss. He struck him out. And he went to the breaking ball and got him. He finally landed one.
6: Yeah, it was a cutter and it went in through the front door and just tied up Branch at a big first out.
4: So now that brings up Cole Johnson. Johnson's first appearance in this College World Series, a 310 average this year. Two home runs, 13 driven in. He is 1-for-1 with a home run in this tournament. He is the go-ahead run. The tying run in the form of Peoples at first base. Now one out. Sooners two outs away. Johnson, left-handed stick, takes a breaking ball for a strike.
6: You're out if you're Georgia because you would love to get that man into scoring position. But you've got a little bit of power at the plate with Cole Johnson, as you mentioned, the home run supers. And the thing is, you don't want to end up not turning the lineup over to Trey Phelps at the top.
4: Here's the 0-1. Cut on and missed. blew him away with a fastball, and it's nothing in two.
6: Boy, and I wonder if he just stays away from the curveball and goes back to the heater here, because it's been pretty good, even though it's been 91-92.
4: Dangerous Trey Phelps waits in the on-deck circle. Peoples staying put at first. No balls, two strikes, Jackson Cleveland. The pitch, fastball outside. One and two. Outfield deep, all the way around. But good athletes out there. Guys who can cover ground, especially in center and right. One ball, two strikes, the pitch. Came up inside and it got him, it clipped him. So a hit by pitch has forced the tying run to second. And here comes Trey Phelps.
6: I think Oklahoma's going to ask for a review on this. Cleveland was stunned by it, but Kevin Sweeney, our home plate umpire, was emphatic that it hit Cole Johnson on the arm. We're going to get another look.
4: We're going to get a super look here on this super slow-mo. Oh, absolutely. Absolutely.
6: No risk for Oklahoma to run a challenge here. I get it, but it caught him right on the right bicep.
4: All of our replays are presented by Jay Stinnett Contracting. When storms hit, we have you covered. JSCRestoration.com. This should be the quickest review of the night. And they just showed it here on the big screen, and the entire Georgia fan base applauds. We saw the same, they saw the same replay we did. And it'll be first and second with only one out.
6: I'm surprised it's taken this long.
4: Yeah, this.
6: I wonder if the TiVo froze.
4: Well, Linus ours
6: Baker
4: didn't freeze.
6: Can't hear anything.
4: The scoreboard didn't freeze. Waiting on Linus Baker to tell the world what we already know.
6: He was pointing at his earpiece. I don't know if he can hear.
4: Well, maybe we've got a communication issue. Yeah, home plate umpire Kevin Sweeney is also cupping his ear. I think there's a communication. Someone just run down the tunnel and say, hit by pitch.
6: Now, Sweeney just put his earpiece back in. I think that's part of what's going on. All right, here we go.
1: After video review, the call on the field of hit by pitch is confirmed. Oklahoma loses the challenge. They have one remaining.
4: So now Ty Peoples is in scoring position at second base.
6: That's the ninth hit by pitch of a two-strike count in this tournament for Georgia. They've been hit 16 times total.
4: And meanwhile, here comes Skip Johnson. There wasn't anyone working in the bullpen, though L.J. Mercurius has been up and down the last, real, three innings.
6: It doesn't look like he's going to go to anyone. I think this is just to maybe talk to Cleveland, settle him down a little bit. I mean, this has been the guy that he has trusted in the postseason in these spots.
4: Trey Phelps, one for four. A single in the fifth, but he had

0: If it were up to me, I would not allow timeouts back-to-back. I would say you either meet now or you meet no time.
1: Well, there are a lot of people that want to get rid of the offensive timeouts anyway.
0: I would agree. That's what the signs were for. We don't see the signs anymore. Where's the sign?
1: Well, they don't need them because they can use pitch count on offense, too.
0: I know, but I don't like that. I like the signs. A little brush, a little hand.
1: I got a
0: little
1: sign for you.
0: I bet you do. And I am number one. All right, so the offensive timeout is broken up. 4-3, Oklahoma in the ninth. High drama. We finally got a good one in bracket two. Trey Phelps. Can he be the hero again for Georgia? People's good speed at second. Johnson on at first. And the pitch by Cleveland is in there for a strike. 0-1. Phelps, 351 batter with runners in scoring position. The pitch, chop foul. And it's nothing and two. Outfield playing deep and now starting to shade over to right, which is Phelps's opposite field. No shift on the infield, standard defense. No balls, two strikes. Jackson Cleveland trying to get OU to the finish line. The pitch, swing and a miss. He struck him out. 94-mile-an-hour fastball. Two outs in the ninth.
1: Well, but you're not out of the woods here if you're Cleveland, because the man striding to the plate is the SEC Player of the Year and the likely Golden Spikes Award winner. Daniel Jackson, the catcher for Georgia, who's already hit the third longest home run in this ballpark during a men's college World Series. That chased Xander Mercurius of the eighth.
0: So here we go. Good on good. Oklahoma's closer against Georgia's best hitter. The pitch. He broke it off into the dirt, but a good block by LaChance. Runners stay put. One ball, no strikes.
1: And that's super important. The last thing you want to do if you're Oklahoma is give up a free 90 to both Georgia runners here, because then a base hit, it would give Georgia the lead.
0: Left fielder Brendan Brock is playing very deep in left. He's only about 8 feet off the warning track.
1: Yeah, it's no doubles in the outfield, so a single will tie this game without a doubt.
0: One ball, no strikes. Cleveland will look back to second in the pitch. Breaking ball in there for a strike.
1: And John, I'll say this, that there is enough space with Walk, the center fielder, playing over towards right center. Even if there's a base hit through the infield into left center field, there's a non-zero chance Johnson could score from first.
0: One ball, one strike, two out, top of the ninth. The pitch, didn't mean to go, he did not. On a fastball that came up high and tight, the bat came off the shoulder, but first base umpire Jason Bradley said no swing. It's 2-1. Third baseman Camden Johnson hugging the line at third. The 2-1 swung on, hit in the air to center field. Walk has it. Walk there. Walk. It's got it. Sooners win. The Oklahoma Sooners are 2-0. And they are headed to the bracket finals. An exciting 4-3 win over the top seed remaining in this NCAA tournament. Daniel Jackson hit it 103 off the bat, but he just got a little too far under it. And the Sooners celebrate. And Georgia tastes defeat for the first time in the NCAA tournament.
1: The Cinderella Sooner story continues to be written, John. This incredible postseason run has them into the bracket final and one win away for their second Men's College World Series finals in 4 years. Incredible.
0: And remember,

0: Every time OU has started 2-0, they have gone to the finals, winning two national titles and being runner-up here on this field 4 years ago. High fives all around for the Crimson and Cream of Oklahoma. A 4-3 decision over the Georgia Bulldogs, and our ninth inning was presented by Pint 9 Brewing Company in La Vista, Nebraska, celebrating 9 years of pouring Pint 9. Sooners win it. They're 2-0 in bracket two. Postgame coming up next from 1620 The Zone and the NCAA Radio Network. This is the Men's College World Series.
1: What's up, guys? David Pollack here, former Georgia Bulldog, former analyst with College Game Day, and host of my new show, See Ball, Get Ball. I'm a defensive lineman. 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You see the ball, you go get it. We're going to dive deep into college football. We're going to break down film. We'll have bold takes, real conversations with the biggest names in the sport every single week.
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12: 444-4444. Carlos Ruiz, Benoza, Estimating Attorney, 27-11 Carlisle Boulevard, Northeast Albuquerque.
0: Pitching on from the bullpen. We thought maybe we'd see both the Mercurius brothers in here tonight, but instead it was Jackson Cleveland. I'll tell you, Cleveland kind of struggled a little bit, had some issues with the curveball, but he made the big pitches when he had to, and he got Daniel Jackson to fly out. Fortunately, this ballpark plays pretty big. He just got a little bit under.
13: Yeah, I mean, total stones right there from Jackson Cleveland, and what a job that he did backing up Xander Mercurius. But I think the big story of this postseason for Oklahoma has been the two freshman pitchers in Cord Rager and Xander Mercurius, who have been dynamite overall. This was a tremendous performance. He downplayed his success tonight in that interview with Connor. He shouldn't. That was absolutely incredible against one of the three best home run hitting offenses in NCAA history. He gave up three solo shots in seven and a third innings in his fourth collegiate start. That's not just a hat tip. He deserves a standing ovation. That was a monumental performance. And who would have thought that Oklahoma would be 2-0 and Georgia and Texas are going to play an elimination game tomorrow night? We thought they'd probably meet a second time, just not like this.
0: Not like this. The key, though, was he did not walk anybody. I mean, he only walked two guys, and that's why Georgia wasn't able to stack runs together. Those bombs came. Yeah, sometimes it's okay to make a mistake like that as long as you're not allowing free bases. He was so in control tonight. Nine strikeouts at one point, third time through the order against guys like O'Shaughnessy and Ishikawa and Hudson. Struck out four in a row towards the end of his performance. Yeah. I mean, he just got better and better as the game went on. Also, tip of the cap to Caden Aoki. I mean, Aoki gave Georgia a fighting chance tonight, fighting through the first inning. And then after that, he was pretty much nails. And that's at least set up Georgia, if they can beat Texas, to have enough pitching to get through and have to beat Oklahoma twice.
13: Yeah, think about this. It was 3-0, four batters into the game.
0: Yeah.
13: Oklahoma was up 3-0. And after that, Caden Aoki allowed one run over the course of his next, what, 7 2/3 innings. It was a dynamite performance. He, you're right, gave Georgia a chance to come through the loser's bracket because he was able to save their pitching by going the distance today. A really gutsy performance. This was an extremely well-pitched game.
0: Yes.
13: At 4-3, it is really tight, and the margins were very thin. But there's that old cliche about solo home runs aren't going to kill you, and that was the case tonight for Xander Mercurius. You have three solo shots, but 7 1/3 sparkling innings. What a performance.
0: In his fourth start.
13: Yeah.
0: His fourth start. Sure, he's appeared in other games as well, but there's something about being on this stage in front of this many people, national television spotlight, playing that team.
13: And three of his starts are against Georgia Tech, the ACC regular season and tournament champion.
0: Two seed.
13: The Kansas Jayhawks, the Big 12 regular season and tournament champions.
0: 15
13: seed. And the Georgia Bulldogs, the SEC regular season and tournament champions.
0: Three seed.
13: That's who he started against. Three quarters of those games, and his team won two out of those three. Outstanding.
0: Be able to frame that one, and I'm sure we'll be talking about him in years to come.
13: Absolutely. He and Cord Rager give Oklahoma not just a chance to win this tournament, but to win future tournaments as well.
0: Fabulous freshman indeed. 4-3 is the final on our scoreboard, presented by Langfeld Overhead Door for your professional garage repair and installation needs. 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
0: When Mike and I return here to the Patera Landscaping broadcast booth, we'll kind of do a big picture look at what we have now remaining. We're down to just a handful of teams left. We've had another team go today, and we have got elimination games coming up tomorrow against some of the heavy hitters in this tournament. We'll preview those and more when we continue in association with 1620 The Zone. 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
0: John Bishop, Mike Farron back with you up here in our Pajero Landscaping broadcast booth at the Men's College World Series. Oklahoma has now matched North Carolina with identical 2-0 starts. 4-3 the win tonight over Georgia. So here's what we have in both brackets. North Carolina is 2-0. They are waiting until Wednesday. Oklahoma is 2-0. They are waiting until Wednesday. For North Carolina, they will await the survivor between West Virginia and Troy. That will be our first game tomorrow, 2 o'clock Eastern, 1 o'clock Central. West Virginia still has pitching set up for them. Troy has, you know, we keep saying they're playing with house money. I mean, they came in here only three games above 500, but they're so loose, carefree. But how do they set up pitching-wise against West Virginia, and how do you see that matchup as we take an early look at it tomorrow?
13: Yeah, I think West Virginia won a really exciting, tight, close game in the opener of this tournament, and I think that this one will be close as well. Troy's offense has been so impressive. They have a number of arms that they haven't run to yet, too. I mean, they've gotten some length from guys, and they also have a lot of experience and guys coming back on shorter rest. So the advantage both those teams had is that they had an off day today. You know, it's a little bit different than Texas and Georgia, and especially for Texas. They have not been as taxed overall. Now, Texas obviously was able to avoid using some other guys, and we'll talk about them in a second. But I think, you know, Troy is set up fairly well. But listen, West Virginia will run Dawson Montessa out there, and they can run Chance and Cole back because he didn't go particularly deep in the opener. They have a lot of options that they can throw at Troy, and that's a really good pitching and defense team, and they will put pressure on Troy's defense as well, just like they did in game one. I wouldn't be surprised if it plays out very similar to that one, which was a base hit in what, the bottom of the seventh inning that won for West Virginia.
0: And, of course, North Carolina awaits the winner, and they still have another day off to go, and they still have their number three ready to go as well.
13: But he hasn't pitched since the regional round.
0: Right. And but they also have Jackson Rose, the freshman.
13: Yeah, and they probably, my guess is, if push comes to shove, they'll go to Caden Glauber to start that. They did that in the super regional with their season.
20: Only people in New York believe that statement, and one person in Philadelphia who is actually right now in Spain, which is why you're here, and that's Pat Boyle. Right, like Pat Boyle believed that this was the most dominant run in NBA Finals history. This is the most dominant run in NBA playoff history. And I'm like, guy, maybe in the last 2 years, maybe right. In the last 5 years, but not ever. I mean, what are we talking about? Like, those people forget about how good those 90s Bulls teams were. People forget how good that 72-10 team was. People forget about the dominant run that they had. People forget about the fact that Jordan went through an NBA Finals where he averaged 41 points. Like, you forget about stuff like that, and it's not even close. Like, Jalen Brunson was very good in the series, don't get me wrong, but to me, Cat was the most important piece on that team. The way Cat played against Wemby was the most important piece on that team. The way they defended Wemby was the most important thing that they did on that team. Jalen Brunson had a great series, and he took advantage of a lot of things. He took advantage of De'Aaron Fox not playing very well defensively. He took advantage of a lot of things in the series, and he had a great series. He deserved to be the MVP. I get all of that. But to say it was the most dominant run is crazy. And this team, look, I believe that this team's not going back to another NBA Finals. It's good for them that they ended the 53-year stretch. It's good for them. Good for the Knick fans. Probably not good for the city of New York because it's on fire right now. But it's good for the Knicks fans, the real true Knicks fans, that this team is that damn good as I got to break in because my guy PCA MVP wow. just hit for the cycle with a single.
1: Whoa, I don't know about MVP, but PCA.
20: No,
1: I
20: mean, we call it an MVP. Incredible feat.
1: Ah, I see. I mean, I think most kids, right, when they're playing Little League or just playing backyard baseball, you dream about hitting a cycle, right? Especially after hitting a homer. And so for PCA to do it, and then he gets picked off at first base in true PCA fashion. True PCA fashion. Well, who cares? You get the cycle. I mean, we'll be talking about that for quite some time. So congratulations to PCA. I'm looking at the Bulls records in the playoffs every year they won a championship. I'll go backwards in this one. So 15-6, the last of their three-peats, losing game. They went to game seven against the Pacers, and that's where they got the three losses from the majority of them. Every other one, sweep one, and then Jazz 4-2. 15-4 the year before that, swept the Bullets 4-1 against the Hawk, 4-1 against the Heat, and then Jazz 4-2. And then 15-3 against in 96, their first championship in the second three-peat, sweeping the Heat. The Bulls never lost a game in the first round. Think about that. In their six championships, the Bulls never lost one game in the first round. And then the best one that they had was, which is one of the most iconic years, the first year they win a championship in 1991, the Bulls go 15-2. Sweep the Knicks, 4-1 against the Sixers. Sweep the Pistons, a team that had been a thorn in their side for years, and then go 4-1 against the Lakers, and obviously the Magic Johnson-led team right there. So, I mean, listen, it doesn't even come close. It doesn't even come close. You didn't even beat anybody of consequence, and you beat a 22-year-old Victor Wembanyama. Stop it. You beat a Joel Embiid-less 76ers team. You know what I mean? Like, come on.
20: A lot of things went right for them on this run. A lot of things. Like, it was a perfect storm of a lot of good things going for the Knicks. And congrats to them for taking advantage of it. Congrats to them for, like, I'm not taking anything away from the Knicks. They won the NBA title. That's a hard thing to do no matter who's in front of you. So congrats to that. But the notion that this is one of the greatest runs of all time or one of the greatest teams of all time or one of the greatest, you know, Jalen Brunson's the greatest Knick or the greatest had the greatest finals of all time. Like, just stop because it's not even close. You're showing your youth if you think that that's an accurate statement for sure. All right.
1: Now, if he comes back and does it next year, right, like if they get back to the finals and prove us all wrong, then I'll have zero problem talking about Jalen Brunson and the Knicks in a different kind of a way, but until that happens, that's gonna be a nice hot take for me.
20: All right, let's move on to the next one. Let's go to the World Cup. The United States will reach the semifinals in the World Cup. Pat Boyle is on record on this show saying he believes they're going to the quarterfinals. So hot or cold, they will reach the semifinals of this World Cup.
1: That is a middle of February in Chicago, freezing cold take right there. That's not because USA isn't talented. It's just, you know, and I was on this show last week trying to explain it. It's like when you're talking about Major League Baseball, we'll pick a sport, right? Randomly, Major League Baseball. Like you can be, let's just say, like you can be the Cubs and be pretty good, have good offense, you know, be able to compete. But there are still the Yankees and the Dodgers that exist. And so I think when you're talking about the World Cup, it's no different. The Team USA is good. But like I mentioned, you know, you got, like if you're going up against England in the round of 16, like it's just so hard. Like you're talking about a country that has a 100-year head start against you, right? Spain, these countries have 100-year head start on creating talent, on their kids kicking a rock instead of a ball. Like they've been doing this forever. And so it's just going to be much more difficult when you're going up against the Yankees and the Dodgers of soccer, right? Because think about it. Like, if you go up against Spain, like, every single player on their team plays in one of the top leagues in the world. Think about that, in the world. Yeah. And, you know, we had Grant our producer, one of our producers, Grant Leader, brought out putting that he wanted Matt Freeze in the net for the Team USA. All three of Team USA's goalkeepers are from MLS, right? Like, think about that. Like, you're facing MLS competition, and now you got to go up against, you know, the best guys in the world. And so that's why I say it's like a little bit different. So it's just going to get a little bit trickier when you get into the later rounds. So listen, but let's be very clear. Team USA is on full display right now, right? The world is watching North America host the World Cup, and Team USA being a host country. If they can last longer than both Mexico and Canada, that's the World Cup for Team USA, outlasting your continent mates and getting a little bit longer, because that's going to do more for the game itself, grow the game that way. You cannot get knocked out in the group stages. Christian Pulisic has to play well and create his legacy moment, because that's what's happening right now. And those things need to happen. Those are the victories for Team USA. Getting far in the tournament shouldn't be the measuring stick on how well this team does or how much this team can impact American culture.
20: Yeah, look, I'm going to answer this question, but I'm not going to sit here and pretend like I can tell you the X's and O's. I'm not going to sit here and pretend like I can name you one team member other than Christian Pulisic who plays for Team USA. But what I am going to tell you is that just by watching this tournament, the few games that I have been able to watch, I've got Iran in New Zealand, Iran in New Zealand on right now, and you can just tell the difference in play. You can tell the difference in ball movement. You can tell all of that stuff with Team USA. It's almost like this is how other countries felt when we started the dream team in basketball in the 90s, right? And now we're at the point where other countries are starting to sort of catch up. And so every once in a while, one of the other countries can make a run or even pull off an upset and beat you. But it's going to be few and far between for a very, very, very long time. So I'm with you. I don't know that they can reach the semifinals. I think there's just too many.
1: That was in, what, 98, the Dream Team, wasn't it? Like 98 or something like that?
20: 91.
1: Or 92. 90. Thanks, Grant. 92. So think about that. You're talking about 30-some years that it's taken the world to catch up on the international stage. And so I think the same thing holds true because, you know, when Team USA, or excuse me, when North America was the host of the World Cup in 94, right? So you're talking about 30 years from then. Obviously, American soccer is at a much higher level, and we're seeing it on full display in match one. But imagine 30 more years or 20 more years from now, what USA is going to look like. Certainly a country that can compete with the best countries in the world.
20: Yeah, no, absolutely. I'm with you there. All right, let's get one more in here before we go to a break. Tarik Skubal will win another AL Cy Young this year if he remains a Detroit Tiger, hot or cold.
1: Yeah, freezing. This one is not as cold as a February winter, but it's like eating on the sidewalk on a cold March day where it's just uncomfortable. You shouldn't be outside in Chicago on the sidewalk in March. That's what's happening with Skubal in this one. I think the one thing that's working in his favor is that there is definitely a recency bias when it comes to Cy Young candidates, right? And if you can finish the second half of the year on a hot streak, and again, pitch at a super high level, you can be in the conversation. But we had a great discussion earlier in the show where we named several guys that can make a great run for winning that AL Cy Young. You know, not just, guys that are playing well right now like Dylan Cease or Gavin Williams, but Cam Schlittler as well. And so to leapfrog those guys, you have to have two things happen, right? You have to pitch exceptionally well in the latter half of the season, but you also have to have Cease and Schlittler kind of have a hiccup of sorts along the way as well.
20: Yeah, look, I'm cold on this one mostly because, and I keep saying it, I don't even think it matters where the Detroit Tigers are in the standings. They're not re-signing Tarik Skubal at the end of the year, and they're not going to let Tarek Skubal go without getting something back in return for him. They showed that they're not re-signing him when they grabbed Framber Valdez on a multi-year high-dollar contract at the same time they made Tarek Skubal go through arbitration. So Tarek Skubal is not coming back to the Detroit Tigers. They're going to trade him at the deadline, so this is cold for that simple fact. I don't think he's going to be a Tiger. If he were to remain a Tiger, though, I do think that there is a chance that he wins the Cy Young because he's that damn good. And if he pitches like that in the second half on a losing team, and Schlittler, I don't know, maybe he's got to take a month off the way that you just saw Tarek Skubal do, it could be a different story. But he is that damn good. So if he stays a Tiger, he's got a chance. I just don't think he does.
1: Grant Leader said, just put him in a Dodger uniform already. Yeah, that's what most people are trying to avoid on that one. All right, I like this. This is my first time doing hot and cold. Do you got any more for me? Can we do some more on the other side? You got any more over there?
20: Yeah, let's
1: hear some more takes. We'll also keep you updated on what's going on around the scoreboard so that way you can win some money before you close those eyes. It's Gabe Ramirez. We got more hot and cold takes on the other side. Don't go anywhere. It's BetMGM tonight right here on Westwood One Sports.
2: 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Congratulations to all the long-suffering Knicks fans. 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
1: Listen, I'd love him to stay in Chicago and be built in Arlington Heights. I mean, literally, I feel like I could walk there. It's a 10-minute drive, so I'd love it. Hammond, Indiana is right over the border. I mean, this happens all the time. States compete against each other all the time. Soldier Field's in South Chicago. We're going to move down to Hammond, Indiana. It's right across the border.
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16: And I have turned all the way to the max, all the way up, because New Zealand just scored. And now I have crocodile tears running down my face. It's Gabe Ramirez right here on BetMGM Tonight. I think the warning is you get to decide to fade or follow. We just put our bad opinions out there. And I and my Iran bet, man, sometimes that's what it is. Sometimes you got to fade yourself. That is without a doubt, right? Because if you didn't fade yourself, you'd be, I mean, if you faded yourself, you'd probably be a lot more richer than you are right now. But the good thing is we still got 30 more minutes to go, a couple more segments, and I want to continue with some hot or cold. We got some really good takes that were being thrown out there, some good discussions. We got some NFL up for grabs and also some Major League Baseball. So let's continue it with our producer, Brandon Combs.
17: Yeah, nothing's more depressing than when you get that email about how much you've deposited into your sports betting account, and then you start thinking about how much you've withdrawn. And it's nowhere close to the same.
16: Like the math ain't mathing right now. The math is definitely not mathing.
17: The math is not mathing. All right, let's go. Let's go to baseball. Chicago White Sox are going to win the American League Central. Hot or cold?
16: I think this is a hot take. I think that a month ago, 2 months ago, if you had asked me this, I wouldn't have wanted to jinx the Chicago White Sox for where they're at in the present. I would have been hesitant to do just that. When I saw things, like, listen, I called Davis Martin months ago. I told anybody who was paying attention. It's like, outside of that first start against the Miami Marlins, he has been on an absolute tear. He's working on that cutter. The changeup has been great. And the breaking ball to right-handed hitters has just been a mirage to them from the right-hand side. So it's been great. Then when you're talking about the makeup of the team itself, the best thing that Chris Getz did when really changing over the roster was finding guys that truly love the game of baseball. And I think that was the biggest issue for the White Sox from like 2020 to 2023 is that there were guys that loved baseball but didn't live and die with it. And you could tell no one was willing to put the team on their back, really take, you know, the reins from a guy like Jose Abreu. And what you have now is guys, listen, Davis Martin, I had an opportunity to be around him in spring training. And he talked about how he brought all the pitchers to his ranch. Okay. My man got a ranch and he brought everyone there. And that's what leaders do, right? They bring people together. They make you better. You see Munetaka Murakami come to this team. This is a guy who's won back-to-back MVPs, putting up 50 homers. He could have been a diva when he got to Chicago, been pissed off that nobody gave him the money that he thought he was going to receive. But he comes to Chicago, comes to Southside, a team that's an afterthought, and he falls in love with the culture. Everybody talks about him, from the recently departed Derek Hill to, you know, position players like Miguel Vargas and Chase Majors. They talk about Munetaka Murakami's work ethic and how even though he's a big bat that everyone looks to, everyone watches how he prepares for games. And when your best player is preparing that way, everyone else is going to fall in line. And guys like Kostel Montgomery, Miguel Vargas, really filling out that middle of the order while you got gamers like Mydroff, Antonacci, even Andrew Benintendi looks like he has a rejuvenated career right now in the present because you're playing with guys like that. So I think, again, a couple months ago, I might have been hesitant to say something like that. But now when you look at the White Sox and the state of the AL Central, you can envision a path for them to win, especially when they're taking down series against the Dodgers, winning series against the Atlanta Braves. They won their last 8 straight series at home. And so this is a team that's playing exceptionally well with an underwhelming starting rotation, right? You probably put them in the back half of Major League Baseball. And so the fact that they're winning games despite it says a lot about the team, but says even more about a guy like Will Venable, who's managing them.
17: Yeah, look, I think you said the key word there is culture, right? And that's what the White Sox have done. They've changed the culture in around that clubhouse, in the front office. They've changed the culture there as well. You look at Chris Getz, when it was first announced that he was hired as the general manager, I was like, here we go again, another joke hire. But Chris Getz has done a great job of putting smart baseball guys around him to help him succeed in what he's doing. And then they've built a great farm system, and now they're starting to build a great core of young talent in their major league, at the major league level. And when you look at what the White Sox are doing, they're just building the right way. And you started to see it a lot last year. They were a fun team to watch last year. They didn't win a ton of games, but they were fun to watch. They were always in games. They weren't getting blown out a lot like they were 2 years ago when they went 40 games 2 years ago. So you look at that White Sox team and what they were doing last year and what they are now.
16: 2-2 Iran. Let's go, Iran, with the goal to tie it up, baby. Let's get this money.
17: All right, there we go. So you look at this team and you look at what they are and what, you know, they have been and what they're becoming. And this is a fun team. This is a fun team to watch. It's a fun team to get behind. Look, I'm a Cubs fan, but I'm not one of those typical Chicago Cubs fans who just hates the White Sox. I'm not Grant Leader, right? Like, I don't hate on the White Sox. I can't stand the Cardinals. I can't stand the Milwaukee Brewers. I actually like Brandon's the White lying. Sox. Like, I like when they win. I don't like when they beat the Cubs, but I like the White Sox. So, like, I will pull for the White Sox when they are winning and when they are not playing the Cubs. So I like to see good baseball because I love this game. I've been on record. I say it all the time, and my wife's upstairs right now. She's listening to the show. I love baseball more than I love my wife and kids. I love this game that much. Like, I love the game of baseball. So I just like watching good baseball at any point with any team, any of that stuff. So yes, I'm a Cubs fan, but I enjoy good baseball, and that's what the White Sox are now. The White Sox are good baseball. They are fun to watch. They are a team that is going to Cubs just gave up a 3-run home run, and they are now down 4-2 to the Rockies in the eighth inning. Anyway.
16: Hey, PCA cycle. PCA got a cycle. Come on, let's focus on the positive.
17: It's not good. Monty says in the chat, I said don't look. I wasn't looking at the chat when you said don't look. But anyway, like, I love good baseball, and that's what the White Sox are. They've done a great job of turning this around. You told me in April that we would be talking about the Cubs blowing another lead to the Colorado Rockies and being in third place in the AL Central. And while at the same time, we're talking about the White Sox winning the AL Central, I would have said you're out of your mind. Like, there's no chance, right? But that's what this team has become. And I don't think, especially with the state of the American League, there's only 5 teams in the American League that have a record over 500. So even if the White Sox do go through a spell where they lose like 8 or 9 or 10 games in a row, the rest of the league isn't going to run away from them. So that's the thing that the White Sox have going for them. I think they're going to win this division. At the very least, I think they're going to be a wild card team and a playoff team. I think you're going to see playoff baseball in Chicago. I just happen to think it's going to be on the south side, not the north side.
16: Yeah, you know, you mentioned it earlier that, you know, White Sox right now plus 210 on BetMGM to win the AL Central. So if you are a firm believer, and it's a great point, Brandon, about the ineffectiveness of American League teams to get above 500. And so if you're thinking and saying to yourself, damn, I can jump on this train, obviously the number is plus 210 because people don't believe in it, right? But if you're the one that's sitting on the other side of it, you can find yourself with some big money. All right, what else you got for me for hot and cold takes?
17: All right, let's go to another baseball one. Let's go to the St. Louis Cardinals. This might not be a good one now. St. Louis Cardinals will finish behind the Cubs and the Reds in the NL Central.
16: Okay. I think that's a hot take, too. I think that's – listen, the St. Louis Cardinals aren't supposed to be there. Right. There come moments when, you know, you got to take a year off from being competitive. And I think that's where the St. Louis Cardinals are at right there. Grant Leader thinks Cubs are finishing fourth. Wasted year. It is a wasted year. There's no doubt about that. But, you know, you get an opportunity right now if you're the Cardinals to just right the ship. And, you know, you're talking about teams that want to compete. That is the Brewers. That is the Cubs. And that is the Cincinnati Reds. And so when you're looking at the Cardinals, although, you know, you were talking about it earlier, right? Small market teams that somehow just find a way to get it done and find a way to find themselves competitive. And I think that was the biggest issue with the White Sox, you know, to circle back there, is that, you know, they spent too many years getting embarrassed. And then last year, as you mentioned, in the second half of the season, they finally found themselves where they were at least being competitive in games. And the St. Louis Cardinals, they're an organization that they'll always be competitive. Right. But you find that one outlier year that allows you to reset the organization. And I think that's where they're at right now. So I think when the dog days of summer come, you're going to see a lot more younger players, maybe shut down a guy or two, pull off some trades, be sellers, you know, come trade deadline. So I can see the Cubs finishing I can see the Cardinals finishing behind the Cubs and the Reds in the NL Central.
17: Yeah, look, I think I agree with you. I think that there is a fallback coming for the Cardinals. I do, at some point, I mean, there are times where the Cubs look like they're going to come out of it, and then there's times where the Cubs look like they're going to fall back with them. It's one of those things. I think that the Cubs and the Cardinals are going to end up battling for fourth place in this division, and I think it's going to come down to which one of these teams does not, you know, end up losing enough games to be in fourth place. Like, it's almost a battle of who the game, you know, how you get those games where it's like nobody wants to win. This is going to be the third place that nobody wants to take. So, yeah, I do think that there's a fall coming back for the Cardinals. They're about to get in a really tough part of their schedule, too, here in June and July. So I do think that there is going to be some regression for the Cardinals. Let's get a football one in here. Let's go. The Dallas Cowboys will be a playoff team this season. Hot or cold?
16: I'm gonna say that's a hot take. I think, you know, this is a Cowboys team that had so many draft picks, you know, bolstered their defense. Right. It's funny, right? When they get rid of Matt Eberflus, then they find themselves, you know, with a bunch of with an injection of defensive talent via the draft. And then I think, you know, when you're looking at their roster makeup, right? I think you're looking at their depth and who they have. It's the running back situation that you're worried about initially. But the Cowboys, their problem was never scoring points, right? It was stopping teams from scoring last year. And I think, you know, obviously they addressed that. And so I think when you're looking at them, you know, moving off of their, you know, getting, I think they're settled into their coach. I think when you're looking at that division too, you know, the Eagles are always going to be your issue, but I think, you know, everyone else, I think they're going to regress just a little bit. You know, CeeDee Lamb, George Pickens are going to give you what they always do. So like I said, the offense is going to be there. It's just a matter of whether the defense can step up. And, you know, as I mentioned, you know, Rashawn Gary, you know, Kenny Clark, Quinnen Williams. I mean, they got a formidable front. It's just, it's the back end of it, right? Can their linebacker step up? Can they stop teams from putting up a ton of points on them? And that's going to be the biggest issue. But I think they're going to win their division. I think they'll win it over the Eagles. I think the Eagles are just on regression mode. You see them moving off from AJ. You know, I just think, you know, you saw what happened. You saw what happened with Saquon. There was that regression last year after winning the Super Bowl. So I think it's a hot. That's my hot take. Dallas comes in and handles business there. I know.
17: We're clipping that one, Monty. Clip that take right there, so we can save this for December and show it back to Gabe. I think this can be a playoff team. I do, because I think they can be a wild card team. I think this is a 9-8 or 10-7 type team. You look at some of the defenses that they're playing, you're going to know in the first 7 weeks whether or not this is going, your prediction is going to be right or your prediction is going to be wrong, because they play the Giants, a revamped Giants team, week one. We all know things in week one in the NFL, crazy things happen in the NFL. So they should beat the Giants, but they might not, because that Giants team is revamped, better coached, better team, and you know that the quarterback there is, look, I love Jackson Dart. I think he's going to be a stud in this league. Then the Commanders, that's another one that could go either way. If you play well defensively, you should be fine. But then you play defenses like the Ravens, the Texans, the Buccaneers, the Packers, and the Eagles in consecutive weeks in your first 7 weeks. I mean, that is a gauntlet of a schedule. And then beyond that, like the rest of your schedule, I mean, you still got to face the 49ers defense. You're still going to have to face the Eagles defense again, the Seahawks defense, the Rams defense. Like, there are a lot of really tough defenses on the schedule. And when I look at it, I like 10-7 is the most I could get this team to, because there's always going to be that one or two games that you should probably lose, but you find a way to win. The same way there's going to be those one or two games that you should probably win that you're going to find a way to lose. And we know the Cowboys love to find a way to lose, right? So I think that this is going to be a playoff team. I just happen to think that it's going to be a wild card team. Let me take you to one that's not even on the script, though, real quick. One that I've thrown out there before, so I'll just get your take on it, because everybody knows my take on it. The Kansas City Chiefs will not be a playoff team this year, hot or cold.
16: Oh, that's a freezing cold take right there. That's a freezing cold take. They will 100% be in the playoffs next year. No doubt about that. I just told you, Kenneth Walker III going to be there in the backfield. Best running back that they've had in years. And no, let's not forget. Line. Come on. Are we doing this? Are we doing the disrespecting Patrick Mahomes thing? Disrespecting the Patrick Mahomes thing? You're talking about the greatest quarterback of our generation. Me and you could be playing offensive line. Grant Leader and Monty could be playing dual tight ends in the 13 package, and they would still win 8 games on accident, right? Patrick Mahomes is the truth. And a veteran Patrick Mahomes at that, with a better running back and a better offensive coordinator than he had last year in Matt Nagy, no, that's a freezing cold. That's almost as bad, almost, not as bad, but almost as bad as you saying Jackson's Dart is going to be a stud in the NFL. All right, we got one more break on the other side. We're going to go ahead and catch you up on what's happening in the World Cup. We'll give you some final scores on the MLB plate, and then say our goodbyes as we hit you with some adioses. We'll do that on the other side. It's Gabe Ramirez right here on BetMGM Tonight on Westwood One Sports.
2: A statement to start it off. The U.S. beats Paraguay and gives the nation something to believe in. Is their World Cup run just getting started? 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
10: That's not true. Me and Gabe.
11: That's Grant's Cubs fandom.
10: Me and Gabe do Bears overnights at the score, man. What are you talking about? Me and Gabe, we grind in the overnights. So we've done plenty of shows together.
11: Well, there you go. But that's how Grant's Cubs fandom goes. I know you do Bears overnights, okay. But if you haven't seen Grant during Cubs season, it's kind of how this rolls.
10: It's a very love-hate relationship.
12: You're emotionally attached to the team. And it kind of has to happen that way. But, you know, fortunately, there's a ton more games to go. And there's still another inning for the Cubs to go ahead and get it together. All right. What a show. Wow. You guys do this every day. This is a doozy right here, guys. But obviously, I like it because you're in the middle of all the action. So I do want to thank everyone that helped get this whole thing along. Brandon Combs for producing, Grant Leader as well, and then of course Monty on the ones and twos taking care of us, making sure we look good on the video stream. I want to thank Brad Evans for really holding it down the first couple hours of the show. That is a professional, ladies and gentlemen, and I can't wait for both he and I to get back after it tomorrow. Make sure you're here for it, 6 p.m. Eastern, 5 p.m. Central, where we try to put some money in your pockets. Brad will be talking about fantasy and NFL. We'll both be talking baseball. And then I will try to give you some winners, unlike tonight. Well, I can't say unlike tonight. The game's not over yet. If you did plus money on Iran, you still got about 5 minutes and some extra time. But we are about to get up out of here. What a show it has been, guys. I look forward to winning some more money with you. But again, I am Gabe Ramirez. And I like to go like this. Or they say mi gente, because that means my people. I am Gabe Ramirez. And hasta la próxima, that means until next time. This has been BetMGM Tonight on Westwood Sports.
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0: 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Ooh, check out my tat. 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

0: What up? What's happening, good people? A fresh installment of Westwood One Sports Tonight coming right at you with the youngest in charge, Vanell Willingham, taking you up to 3 a.m. Eastern time. Boy, do we got a heck of a lot to get into. It's one of those nights where when you get breaking news, you tear up the rundown. It's one of those nights where we were going to lead things off talking World Cup. We were going to talk about the old NBA Finals. I see our guy Will the Thrill Dalton's got his Carolina Hurricanes gear on here tonight after they were victorious last night in the Stanley Cup Final. We will get to all of that. We'll get to the NBA as well. Law Murray going to join us coming up top of the 2 o'clock hour on the East Coast. But right now, we got to get into what is very clearly to me the most important story right now in the world of pro sports. We have the latest chapter in what seems like the final chapter of the Brendan Sorsby Texas Tech saga. It was reported first by Tom Pelissero of the NFL Network about 2 hours ago that Texas Tech quarterback Brendan Sorsby, who was willing to duke it out in the legal system, Texas Tech, who we'll talk about here in a second, they were willing to go the extra mile. They were willing to really potentially damage the integrity of college football permanently by going through the legal process the way that they were. I don't know what happened. I'm assuming that this is what caused all of this. First and foremost, can I get the news out to you like a good host? Texas Tech quarterback Brendan Sorsby now plans to enter the NFL supplemental draft, putting an end to the fight that he and Texas Tech had been putting up for the past couple of months here. There was a big piece of news that broke earlier this afternoon that I think really influenced what ultimately happened here today. The Big 12 said, okay, Texas Tech, you want to play petty, Coach McGuire, and Brendan Sorsby, you want to play victim here? You want to go the legal route here to try and get this young man to be able to play college football? I got something for you. First and foremost, we knew, or I don't know how you all feel about it. I knew, at least, I had faith, is what I'll say, that college football and really society winning in this situation. What do I mean by that? Despite him entering this supplemental draft, I do not believe that there was going to be an actual avenue to him playing this season. I know what the temporary injunction state, but what we saw earlier today shows you just how far the Big 12 and really the rest of college football was willing to go to not allow this to happen. The Big 12 earlier today sued Texas Tech. The league filed a federal lawsuit in the Northern District of Texas earlier this afternoon, seeking both a declaratory judgment and an injunctive relief to allow the league the authority to punish Brendan Sorsby. So here's the thing. That suit also acknowledged, you know, really the toxicity of the move and just how frowned upon it was by everybody that's anybody when it comes to the world of college football. Big 12 was basically saying, hey, this is something that's unprecedented. Us not being able to enforce our conference's rules that we put in place, sorry, I agree with the Big 12, is ludicrous. It's the bottom line. Now, initially this morning, right, even with this lawsuit, there was still a layer of ambiguity to Brendan Sorsby in his future for the 2026 season. I can sit here and tell you what I thought, and I feel like a lot of the general public felt this way as well. I just, for the life of me, no matter what any judge said, I always felt that there was never going to be a scenario in which Brendan Sorsby actually got to play, you know, during the 2026 season. And if he did, it would have been, I mean, damn near a death blow to the integrity of college football and college athletics. And what it really did potentially was open up Pandora's box to really allow the inmates, for lack of a better term, the inmates to run the asylum. That's not ultimately what happened here, because Brendan Sorensen said, you know what? I'm cool. I'm going to end this fight. I'm not going to fight the good fight any longer. And the reality is, in this situation, I think this is a big win for college football that Brendan Sorensen and Texas Tech is actually choosing to stand down in this situation. I think it's a massive win. Because like I said, if this would have continued to play out through the court system, the more and more time that passed without legitimate clarity on the situation, like I said, I think it would have been a death blow for the integrity of college football. But here's the thing. College football is a winner in the short term. The Big 12 is a winner in the short term. But the bottom line is, what this situation showed, despite Brendan Sorensen copping out and going to the supplemental draft, there is still a major, major dark cloud to me that hangs over the landscape of college athletics. We saw it with the Trinidad Chambliss situation. For whatever reason, the rules that have been put in place by each conference, they do not matter when it comes to the court of law. That's what we've learned with this Brendan Sorensen situation. That is what we learned with Trinidad Chambliss. Despite the rules and guidelines that are set by each respective conference, despite the guidelines that are put in place by the NCAA, if you do not agree with the ruling, the appeals process, and the ability to play throughout the appeals process really makes it to where, like I said a moment ago, the inmates run the asylum, so to speak. If you don't agree with the ruling, if you don't agree with the rule that you broke, if you don't agree with the punishment that your respective conference or the NCAA tries to levy down on you, what Brendan Sorensen showed you and what Trinidad Chambliss showed you, all you got to do is go to a judge, get the law involved, call 12. That's all you got to do. You'll be fine. You get them involved and everything is okay. Like I said, NCAA to me, college football to me, winners in the short term, but in the long term, I still don't think that the final resolution of this situation, I don't think it dissuades anybody or you know, I don't think it stops anybody from trying to go this route. What, like, because look, they've showed you what it is and what it ain't, so to speak. There really isn't a governing body in college football that has authority over the sport. Like, that's the major problem here that still exists, despite Brendan Sorensen deciding, you know what, Slim, this is not a fight that I'm going to fight. And I think it's fascinating, too, man, because, hey, there was some fight they were prepared to go to battle with, right? That was some war that they were ready to wage, so to speak, right? Talking about Texas Tech against not just the Big 12 at this point, but the rest of college football. The other piece of it is this, the bigger picture item here, to me, and really the other overhanging thing that makes you scratch your head and honestly just hope and pray that the sport is able to withstand it, that other sports are able to withstand it. This situation, again, shows that sports gambling ultimately is going to end up being detrimental to the integrity of pro and college sports. Even with Brendan Sorensen deciding to declare and go to the supplemental draft, are you guys awake yet? I know it's 11 o'clock at night on a Monday night. I know we ain't got no ball tonight to watch, but are you awake yet? What do you mean by that, Linnell? What do you mean? Are we awake yet? Are we awake as sports fans? Do we understand the significance, and damn that word, the stranglehold, huh? The stranglehold that sports gambling has on the pro game and on the college game each and every year for the past 5-6 seasons, ever since the major push of sports gambling, there has been a major conspiracy each and every year. I continue to believe this Brendan Sorensen situation is the tip of the iceberg. We're going to hear, whether it's college basketball, college football, NFL, NBA, You can bet your ass this is not the last we've heard of sports gambling scandals. The NCAA was, I guess, essentially able to overcome this. What's to stop it from happening again? What is to stop it from happening again? And I love the sports gamble as much as the next man does. You know what I'm saying? And I'm broke, but I love me a little $5 parlay. I get it. Y'all know it. There's a different adrenaline rush. There's a different dopamine release when you're watching a game that you got a little bit of action on, baby. It just hits different. It does. So I know some people are going to say, damn it, Linnell, you know, sports betting is messed up sports. It's ruined the integrity of it. It's not fun anymore. All we care about is, you know, guys hitting player props. It's all these pro sports leagues and college leagues care about as well. Because do you see the mega contracts that the NFL has, that the NBA has with all these sports gambling companies? It is a part of the game now. The trial and error period with sports gambling is over. We're here. We got 2 feet in the water at this point. We're past the point of dipping your toe in and testing the waters. Every major sport, college, professional, is in bed with a sports betting book, with a sports betting company. And guess what? I think all the sports, from a financial standpoint, are better off for it. I get why they're in bed with them. I would be too. You kidding me? I'm not faulting the NFL or the NBA or college football or college basketball or anything. I'm not sweating them for being in bed with these sports gambling companies. I'm not. I totally understand it from a business perspective. I totally understand it from a financial perspective. But the bottom line is, man, when is enough going to be enough? What is the scandal? What is the scandal? What's going to be the straw, so to speak, that breaks the camel's back? Because I'm telling you, this is not the last sports gambling scandal that we're going to hear of, man. Brendan Sorsby, to me, just the tip of the iceberg. Why do I feel that way? And this is where you all can kind of put your thinking caps on right here and really bear with me here for a second, man. Everybody in the room, everybody listening, however you're consuming is here tonight, here on Westwood One Sports Night. You can check us out on YouTube. Just search Westwood One Sports Night. You can stream us there as well as live on X as well. 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It is at NELL_BTP. Let's look at this from a very, you know, human perspective for a second. Let's kind of put it in the layman's terms, right? To me, the biggest problem and why I think we will continue to see more and more sports gambling scandals, just think about it in its most simplistic terms. How in the hell do you police this? That's the thing that I can't for the life of me think about. How do you police this? How do you prevent insider trading? How do you do it? It's virtually impossible. I don't know the exact route and methods that each of these sports gambling companies go through to kind of vet what bets are placed and where they're coming from. But I feel like it's just too damn easy. If, say, I got a cousin that plays for my local Washington Wizards, and I know, you know, that he's got an ankle, he's probably only going to give it a go in the first quarter tonight. If somebody places, I know they get flagged, right, if somebody places like $10,000 on the under on somebody's minutes. But, like, say it's a star. I feel like it's more difficult to police with the stars of the league. And when you think about this situation, this is by far the most prominent college athlete to get caught up in this, which is why they were going to do their damnedest to make an example of Brendan Sorsby. Totally. The other piece of it is this, right? It's super difficult to police. But with the stars of this league, look at what happened in the National Football League with Calvin Ridley. We're going to talk about that situation as we roll throughout this opening hour of the program. But, like, that was a prominent guy. And I know I know that he ended up being, you know, found innocent, but I just, for the life of me, can't believe that. For the life of me, I can't believe that Shohei's interpreter was the only, you know, the Shohei had no knowledge of his interpreter putting in these bets. My whole point of it is like, yeah, these sports books can flag it when a bet comes in that's unusual, but like at the end of the day, how do you get to the bottom of it? How do you actually police it? The stars of this league, the stars of these pro sports leagues, are probably, to me, the dudes that when they do this, those are the guys that's probably most difficult, you know, to govern, to police. But moving forward, man, I can't help but think that despite the big win today for college football, for now, this is not the last we've heard of sports gambling sagas. And big win for college sports, I guess, and a major, major win for the Big 12 Conference, who I respect, man. The Big 12 told you straight up, hey, we're not going out without a fight. Brennan Sorsby losing the remainder of his eligibility, not going to be able to play during his final season of college football, not going to get the NIL money he was slated to get from Texas Tech. He's a big, fat loser in this situation. I'll tell you the biggest loser in this Brennan Sorsby saga next here on Westwood One Sports Night. International soccer has taken over the U.S. and only DraftKings has you fully covered. 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
16: 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Here's Linnell Willingham.
0: Yes, indeed. You heard the big voice guy. Youngest in charge, Linnell Willingham, rocking out with you as we take you coast to coast, getting you up to 3 a.m. Eastern time here on a fresh installment of Westwood One Sports Night. Will the Thrill Dalton, our super producer for the night. Everyone send our well wishes to our pal Denton Day, who is dealing with a little bit of a flu situation. Our guy who really misses shows for being sick. I don't think anyone was really, except for me, missed shows for being sick to this point. He is a little under the weather. So send your well wishes to him. Oliver Popular back in the saddle with us. He's not scouting the future talent of Major League Baseball. He's behind the glass taking your calls at 310-840-4910. Top story of the night. Brendan Sorsby in Texas Tech backing down. He is going to apply for the supplemental draft and forego his final year eligibility. More importantly to me, forego that NIL money that Texas Tech was putting together to make sure he brought his talents back to the university. To me, though, despite Brendan Sorsby missing out on his final year of eligibility, despite him missing out on the opportunity, you know, to get that NIL money, to me, Texas Tech is clearly the biggest loser in this situation. Are you kidding me? For them to put their reputation as a university on the line the way that they did, for them to stick their neck out and ruin their reputation as a university the way that they did, for Brendan Sorsby, all for him to say, you know what? Never mind. I'm going to the NFL. It's the equivalent, and excuse my analogy here. They were basically, when you think about the potential consequences that was facing Texas Tech as a university, the Big 12 suing them, other schools on the schedule not wanting to play games against them. This is something that would have just been detrimental, not just for the football program at Texas Tech, but for every athletic program at Texas Tech. Earlier today, in a volleyball match, damn it, the University of Michigan called off a game against Texas Tech. Nobody wants to be in the same arena as those whiny, excuse-making cheaters. This was the equivalent. Texas Tech was basically willing to commit murder for freaking hire. That's like somebody, it's like Texas Tech and Soresby agreeing to murder for hire, and then all of a sudden, you know, when you really got your mind locked in on taking the person out, the person paying you goes, eh, I don't want you to kill him anymore. It's too late. To me, this was, I don't know, man. This is a horrible look for Texas Tech as a university. And I believe Soresby's decision to enter the NFL and go to the supplemental draft, I don't think it means the end of potential punishment for Texas Tech. You made your bed, Texas Tech. You got to lay in it. The fact that they were really willing as a university to go to these lengths should tell you everything you need to know. I'm telling you, the fact that they were willing to stick their neck out the way that they were for this young brother, I think it's a horrible look still to me for the organization, man, for the program of Texas Tech. It's still a major black eye. As we found out earlier, I was shocked. I believe it was Yahoo Sports that had the story, man. I was almost like my jaw dropped thinking like, damn, it's that serious, huh? Yahoo Sports put it out earlier that, and I'm going to find the exact tweet. I believe it was University of Michigan's volleyball program not playing against Texas Tech, canceling a game against Texas Tech as a result of their fight that they tried to fight for Brendan Soresby, man. This is a messy, messy situation. But clearly to me, the university is the biggest loser in this situation. I wonder, moving forward, like, are people going to turn a blind eye to this? Is, I guess, the question that I have. Are people going to forgive Texas Tech for what they were willing to do? And here's the thing. I don't want to understate it. Like, that's why I used the murder for hire reference. Not that there's anything funny about murder for hire, but you just get how serious that is. Texas Tech going through with this and trying to allow him to play would have been detrimental to the integrity of college athletics, guys. Their willingness to go through with it, it's damn near a suicidal move for college athletics, man. It shows that the inmates run the asylum. That's the problem. That's the problem. So, I am, first and foremost, like, I'm happy for college athletics. Because Pandora's box, that this would have opened up, the different rabbit holes that we would have had to go down if they really tried to, you know, go through with this. I mean, we could have been talking about the same thing from here to the start of the damn college football season. And I think what I appreciate now in him doing it now is the lack of clarity. The lack of clarity that we wouldn't have had if, you know, Soresby didn't choose to declare for the supplemental draft. Because we would have been debating, you know, his eligibility. His eligibility would have been a fight through the court system from now all the way up, you know, until the start of the college football season. Like, it would have been, am I gassing it up? Like, to me, this would have been the number one story in college football going into the season. If it was something, and I know we got, you know, how are the quarterbacks going to perform? You know, how is Lane Kiffin at LSU? There's plenty of things and plenty of storylines. But to me, this would have been the big one. This would have been the big one if it would have played out to where they tried to fight this thing, you know, through the court system. What is next when it comes to Brendan Soresby? That's what I think is the fascinating thing. First and foremost, right? I don't believe, and Will, bear with me here, because this is probably the first time you're hearing me say this. I don't want you to think I'm some insensitive monster. But the reality is, right, I don't believe Brennan Sorsby is a victim in this situation. And my major issue for the entirety of this process was Texas Tech as a university trying to paint him as such. And the reason they were trying to paint him as a victim, to me, I think that is the more sloppy, trifling, nasty part of it all. It wasn't about Brennan Sorsby getting the help he needed. It wasn't about Brennan Sorsby needing for his mental well-being to be able to play. It wasn't about that. It was about the relevancy of the Big 12 when it comes to the college football playoff. Let's make no mistake about it. The rest of the teams in this conference are hot garbage. Bottom line. And you take Brennan Sorsby off of that team, Texas Tech all of a sudden isn't in the college football playoff conversation. Did I sum it up right through?
17: Nah, that's it, man. And it is a double loss for them. It is a double loss because you get the reputation of doing all of this or attempting it, and now you stink.
0: And now you suck.
17: A lot
0: now
17: more than what
0: ass.
17: You would have.
0: You know?
17: Yeah. Because he was going to be like a top three guy, potentially, according to some reports.
0: That's what I think is through the most fascinating thing moving forward is, like, how do we judge him relative to – do we compare him to the 2027 class, or now that he's in the supplemental class, do we compare him to who would have came out here in 2026? Because that's where it gets fascinating. But you're –
17: I guess you have to do 26.
0: I guess you have to. But you're, if I'm not mistaken, of the mindset of, like, hey, to me the damage for Texas Tech has already been done. The fact that you even showed – that you were willing to go this route, that's basically giving a big middle finger to the rest of the people that make up the Big 12, the rest of the teams that make up this conference. And really, like the SEC showing you, it's a middle finger to all the college football, guys.
17: And you can't put the, you can't put that toothpaste back in the tube. Like, it's not going to happen. Right. Like, it's done. And like, it just double loss for the Red Raiders.
0: Yeah, it is The chat is on fire right now. The one night I choose to look at the chat, I mean, they're in shambles tonight. 310-840-4910 is the number here on Westwood One Sports. And if you're just now joining us, lead story of the night, the white flag being raised by Brennan Sorsby. Am I allowed to say Brennan Sorsby and Texas Tech? That's the other thing I guess we didn't decipher. Do you think this was a Texas Tech move or a Brennan Sorsby move? Do you think the university guided him to say, hey, Slim, just go apply for the supplemental. We ain't going to fight this fight anymore. Or do you think Sorsby came to him and said, all right, I'm going pro?
17: I think it was Sorsby's camp. Texas Tech, they wanted to have him.
0: You know?
17: I mean, they went through all this.
0: That's true. So why would they recommend it? I think, and what we hit on kind of to start the show, Thrill, and this to me is what's fascinating about it all, the Big 12's decision to call the law, as I like to say, and go to the judges on this, that was the straw that broke the camel's back. That's why I think we're at this place right now. So you're right. It probably that's why I kind of look at it, Will, and I go, well, maybe Texas Tech thought, okay, if they suing us, maybe we're can we is it worth this fight in court? My perspective now, Will, is like this. You might as well have just went through with it. We're nowhere near the deadline. We still got one more week before he officially had to declare. I would have went through. You've already, which I love the phrase you use, Will. The toothpaste is already out the tube, damn it. You can't do anything. The ketchup is already on the bun, baby. You stepped out there.
17: It might have actually been a smart move by Brennan Sorsby in his camp. Maybe.
0: More time for a pro day, more time to prepare yourself,
17: and just
0: for
17: not
0: this
17: having to go
0: NFL.
17: Through, not having to go through any more scrutiny than what you already have. I mean, he's going to get scrutiny, but if they would have tried to either fight this, or let's just say there wasn't that much of a fight and he played, he was going to have to hear it every week. It's just, he probably, his agent, camp, whoever, probably just said, dude, just, somebody's going to pick you up. Somebody's going to do it.
0: Help us out here, man. There are so many layers to this conversation, man. That is what is fascinating about it. If you're just joining us, Brennan Sorsby, the Texas Tech quarterback that broke the gambling rules in college athletics the way that we've never seen a Division I player do. He is not going to continue this legal fight in court with the university. He now intends to enter the NFL supplemental draft ahead of the 26th season. That, according to ESPN's Pete Thamel. Sorsby, if you're not familiar with the situation, admitting to placing bets on a variety of sports, he has completed an inpatient rehab for a gambling addiction, but the NCAA denied his request for reinstatement back in May. But last week, a Texas judge granted him a temporary injunction in early June, a temporary injunction allowing him to be eligible for this college football season. The Big 12 Conference having none of it. Their response to that this afternoon was to sue Texas Tech University. And now, as we sit here, getting ready to turn the page into June the 16th, we finally have an end to this saga. Brennan Sorsby going to give up his final year of eligibility, give up the NIL money, and he is going to the National Football League by way of the 2026 supplemental draft, which is at the end of July. The question is this. Sorsby clearly eligible for the supplemental draft. Will he be suspended by the National Football League? I want to get to the bottom of that next here on Westwood One Sports Tonight. 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
16: Patrick Mahomes is the NFL's first $500 million man. The future Hall of Famer has a new deal with the Chiefs worth over $500 million. Coming off major knee surgery, will the three-time Super Bowl champ still have the Mahomes magic to live up to the contract? Westwood One Sports.
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5: A better life with Dr. Sanjay Gupta.
6: Did you know that almost half the vegetables and more than three quarters of the fruit that we eat in this country come from just one state, California? Yeah, it's true. And according to a new report by the Environmental Working Group, a health advocacy organization, a lot of this produce is tainted with PFAS, which are sometimes referred to as forever chemicals. Why? Well, the EPA says pesticides keep America's food supply safe, abundant, and affordable. And of course, these chemicals are used in every state, not just California. 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I'm Dr. Sanjay Gupta, helping you live a better life.
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8: Stop. Run around it indefinitely, Coach Lee said. So when we talk about indefinitely, ladies and gentlemen, this is a different set of circumstances. And look, the Calvin Ridley thing, as I'm pulling up the ESPN article here to get you all the details. So this is what Calvin Ridley did. Ridley gambled on games over a five-day stretch in November when he was on the non-football injury list to address his mental health. That's the even crazier part. He was on the NFI list because he was claiming cuckoo. Now, I need to be more sensitive about that. I hope that didn't come off as insensitive. You know what? Y'all pick up what I'm putting down with this. Ridley said he stepped away from football or on Halloween saying he needed to get his personal life in order. Or maybe you need to stop gambling, brother. You know how many losses he must... Now I'm laughing. You know how many losses Calvin Ridley must have racked up for him to say, hey, Slim, I got to stop playing for a second. I literally need to take a step back and not even participate in the sport right now. But, after the suspension, Ridley said that he bet only $1,500 in total and that he doesn't have a gambling problem. Totally different tone and tenor from Calvin Ridley compared to Brendan Sorsby. Calvin Ridley said, hey, Slim, I got no gambling problem. I just got popped. That's it. I don't have no mental health issue. I just got popped. Brendan Sorsby said, I got a problem. I need help. You all are saving me, theoretically, by catching me here in this situation. I think it's fascinating. The NFL determined that Ridley placed multi-legged parlays bets involving 3, 5, and 8 games that included the Falcons to win via his mobile device out of state. So he got caught betting, making 3-leg parlays, 5-leg parlays, 8-leg parlays that included the Falcons to win. So he was betting on his own team here, not other teams. That's the one thing we got to make sure of here. To me, Thrill, tag in here for a second, Thrill. This is way worse than what Calvin Ridley did, right? This isn't even comparable. Calvin Ridley got suspended indefinitely, and what he did compared to Sorsby, is child's play, man.
10: Yeah, it's a little bit of a different magnitude. That's for sure. The only thing I would say about a potential suspension

0: there is precedent from Roger Goodell in terms of punishing players that did their dirt in college. Two examples that come to the top of the mind. Will brought the first one to my attention as we were getting ready for the show. And then I looked this situation up and found it. Remember Terrell Pryor, Ohio State University? He ended up getting suspended. And Terrell Pryor, he wasn't in the college football drug program. He got suspended for like signing. Was he signing stuff? It was something but funny money. I got to look up the exact consequence and why Terrell Pryor was suspended. But here we go. Terrell Pryor was suspended after admitting to selling memorabilia and trading. Roger gave him 5 games for trading autographs for tattoos. Roger's not playing with these kids, man. Roger said, I better play with somebody else's kids. Look, that to me, if he's getting 5 games for that, I think the hammer is going to ultimately, you know, get dropped down here on Brendan Sorsby. I want your calls on this, though, man. 310-840-4910 is the number. We know the fate of one Brendan Sorsby, kinda, right? After the Big 12 sued Texas Tech University earlier today, they waved the white flag. They said, all right, Slim, this is over with. Let's not fight this fight anymore. So Brendan Sorsby going to forego the final year of eligibility, going to forego the NIL money in order to declare for the 2026 supplemental draft. We know he's eligible for the NFL, but how is Roger Goodell going to view this? Will the National Football League suspend Brendan Sorsby? 310-840-4910 is the number. And if you think they're going to suspend him, how long do you see him being suspended? I can see a scenario, guys, and I'm not trying to, you know, hyperbolize it. I ain't trying to, you know, be geeked up here or be overly, you know, critical. Y'all know how I feel about second chances, first and foremost. But in a situation like this, man, hey, I'll never forget, man, in terms of punishments that really make you not commit the act again, Brendan Sorsby getting suspended for his entire rookie year, I think clearly would make him know, hey, I can't do this. I'll never forget. My aunt and uncle got tired of my stuff when I was in fifth grade. They sent me to school in a sweatsuit and dress shoes. And they cut my head damn near bald because they were trying to embarrass me. They wanted to get the point across that the behavior wasn't tolerable. That's what Roger Goodell in the National Football League has to do right now. They have to show not only Brendan Sorsby's ass, but the entire population of players in the National Football League. They got to show that this behavior will not, under any circumstances, ladies and gentlemen, this will not be tolerated. I see you all beginning to line up on the phones. We will get to you coming up here on the other side of the break. Brendan Sorsby, eligible for the supplemental draft, will he be suspended? That's next.
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0: go. Party continues as we take you coast to coast tonight. Here on Westwood One Sports tonight, Youngest in Charge, rocking out with you as we get you up to 3 a.m. Eastern time. Number to call us on the talking text line, 310-840-4910 is the number. What we're chewing on the talking text line right now is this. Brennan Soresby, the big news of the evening here tonight, actually started in the afternoon. And I think the big breaking news is a byproduct of the mini breaking news, air quotes, right? Mini breaking news that we got earlier today. Let's start with that. If you all aren't familiar with the situation, Brennan Soresby, Texas Tech quarterback, has been in some hot water, man, when it comes to his college football career. He admitted to placing bets on a bunch of different sports and completed an inpatient rehab for a gambling addiction. NCAA denied his reinstatement request back in May. Then last week, a judge in Texas granted him a temporary injunction, making him eligible for the college football season. That sent people into a frenzy, and for good reason, because what that judge did was potentially open up Pandora's box and theoretically strip not just the Big 12, but the NCAA of any power that they have in terms of, you know, putting and enforcing their rules. That's what that ruling, what that temporary injunction theoretically did. And I give a big shout out to all of the members of the Big 12, to all of the athletic directors of the Big 12 for not falling victim to the system. They fought, which is why earlier today it was announced that the Big 12 was going to sue Texas Tech. They filed a federal lawsuit in the Northern District of Texas earlier this afternoon, seeking both a declaratory judgment and injunctive relief to, allow the league the authority to use his bylaws to punish Brennan Soresby. Basically, the fact that they had to sue to be able to enforce their own rules, that shows you where this situation was going. As a result, Brennan Soresby in Texas Tech decided that, you know what, it's time to wave the white flag and stop fighting this fight. We're going to advise him to enter the supplemental draft. Now that that's out of the way, and he's made the decision to enter the supplemental draft, the ball is in Roger Goodell's court now. And that's what I want your calls on at 310-840-4910. Will Brennan Soresby be suspended by the National Football League? Should he be suspended by the National Football League? And if so, how long is an appropriate suspension? Because to me, if you are Roger Goodell, you have to make a point. You got to stand on business. Honestly, you have to stand on business. The American philosopher Aubrey Drake Graham once said on his Iceman album that just dropped, "There ain't no standing on business with me. You're standing 10 toes in quicksand." That in this situation is kind of what I feel like Roger Goodell's doing. Because on one hand, I want him to come out and lay the hammer down. I want him to deliver a punishment so stiff. He's got to deliver a punishment so stiff that no other player thinks that this is acceptable. So I think his whole rookie season ultimately gets stripped from him. We have some precedent here. Calvin Ridley of the Falcons, for a much less egregious gambling scandal, got suspended indefinitely and had to miss an entire season. He bet $1,500, people. Brennan Soresby has bet, what is it, over $90,000? This kid's got to get, and I'm calling him Big Roger. I expect Big Roger Goodell to levy the hammer down. Am I wrong on that? Am I being too stiff? Give me your thoughts on the talking text line. 310-840-4910. Enough of me yapping away. I'm going to get to you. Let's see who is here for. Let's start with Jack in Texas wanting to chime in. Jack, welcome in to Westwood One Sports Night, brother. What you got, man? What type of suspension do you see coming Soresby's way?
1: Well, it's good to speak with you, but I have something prior to the suspension. I have something based off of what you've been speaking about. Roger Goodell is in charge of the NFL as far as the crimes or supposed crimes and guilty or not guilty. That would be the NCAA. He was accused and found guilty through the people in charge of betting on college sports, which is a no-go, the forbidden rule. Now, that's like your previous employer. You found guilty of stealing supplies or guilty of whatever their rules were. And now the next employer
0: wouldn't have hired your ass, Jack. He wouldn't have hired you, pal. The next employer is not hiring you if you steal from another company. I get the example you're trying to make, but
1: I know, I get that. I can agree. If the next employer don't hire you, then yes, they don't hire you because of your past employment. But when he does get employed by his next employer, the next employer to you, is it on your next employer to punish you for your past employment because they have not already hired you? Would have to be the pretense. They have hired you.
0: I totally get where you're coming from, Jack, and I think you're making an interesting point. I appreciate the call. This is my thing, right? With the example that Jack just tried to bring to the forefront, this is how I look at that. I go back to, first and foremost, guys, when it comes to these suspensions that are levied out by Roger Goodell and your favorite commissioner or whatever league there is precedent that gives them guidelines on how to levy out said suspension. So I'll go back to the language that was used by Roger Goodell in 2011 when they decided to uphold Terrell Pryor's 5-game suspension, which he had the chance to appeal, by the way. And like we're finding out, the NFL chose to uphold it. This is the quote from Roger Goodell back in 2011, as to why he upheld Pryor's suspension for something he didn't do, like Jack said, for something he didn't do in the NFL. Quote, "I believe it is a fair conclusion that he intentionally took steps to ensure that he would be declared ineligible for further college play and would be able to enter the NFL via the supplemental draft." So this situation, entering the supplemental draft for Brendan Sorsby, allows him to bypass the punishment that college football was going to levy out. That is the big difference here to me. And I think somebody wrote it in the chat earlier in the show. Remember, if you're listening to us on one of our over 200-plus affiliates out there nationwide, we appreciate you locking in here to Westwood One Sports Night. You can also stream the show and see my handsome mug, baby. You can stream it on YouTube. Just search Westwood One Sports Night. And you can stream it on X Nightly as well. It is at NELL_BTP. In this situation, where is Brendan Sorsby suffering any consequences, guys? He's not losing. So if you're Roger Goodell, it's the same situation with Terrell Pryor. He chose to enter the supplemental draft to bypass the potential consequences that were going to be levied down by the Big 12 in the NCAA. That's the other thing, Thrill, that had me in a tizzy last week. What's the commissioner of the Big 12's name, bro, man? Brett Yermark, if I'm not mistaken.
2: Brett Yermark.
0: He's got to grow a pair, Thrill. First and foremost, this should have never made it to the NCAA level, brother. This was a Big 12 problem. That's it.
2: It could have been stopped, but you know what?
0: Mm-hmm.
2: I was talking about this to somebody today. It's like, this is why you only see stuff like this in the NCAA in terms of the dysfunction.
0: Yep.
2: In terms of the just clunking, because in the NBA, the MLB, the NFL, you know what you get? Fines, suspension. It's cut.
0: It's
2: and dry.
0: Over with.
2: But in college, there's no commissioner, no governing body, there's nobody to like just enforce this stuff. So it goes to courts, or this commissioner wants this, and then this group of schools wants this. It's clunky. You get.
0: Isn't insider trading illegal though in the court of law? I'm surprised the law isn't after his ass. It's hard to trying to put him in jail. Let's get to the calls. 310-840-4910. We'll go from the state of Texas to the state of Ohio, that knows all about college athletes being suspended at the pro level for what they did in college. Matt is in Ohio wanting to check in. Matt, Good evening, my friend. Welcome into Westwood One Sports Tonight. What you got, brother?
3: Hey, how's it going? First-time caller. First and foremost, on the suspension, I think between 7 and 10 games. Big Ohio State fan here. Mm-hmm. You know, Terrell Pryor, not only, you know, he went to the supplemental, got suspended for 5 games for doing what he's doing by selling memorabilia, but he also got Jim Tressel fired, and there are other multiple players involved. I think Texas Tech should fire the head coach, the athletic director. I think they should put the hammer on them
0: as well. For even trying to do it, right? Is that what you're getting at?
3: Yes, sir.
0: Yeah. I think it's a hell of a point, man. I appreciate the call, brother. Hopefully you check us out again soon, man. 310-840-4910 is the number. Here on the People Show, Westwood One Sports Tonight, where we're getting your thoughts on whether or not Roger Goodell in the National Football League should suspend Texas Tech quarterback Brennan Soresby. He's declaring for the supplemental draft, theoretically bypassing any sort of punishment that the NCAA could levy down on him. Should Roger Goodell fill in the blank, so to speak, and pick up the pieces? We'll go from Ohio to Miami. Josh is in Miami wanting to check in. Josh, what's going on, bro, man? Welcome in.
4: What's going on? Hope everybody's doing great tonight.
0: Yes, sir. You too.
4: I just want to touch on a couple of quick points. Roger Goodell isn't going to do anything because the genie's already out the bottle, bro. Everybody knows it. With DraftKings, Kelce, all the BS is going on with betting and making money, the business is too big. It's not going to happen. This has been going on for 20, 30 years in college sports. And people just wasn't getting caught for it. Now it's all out in the open. There ain't much they can do about it. What do you think?
0: I think they have to. I don't think, and I appreciate the call, Josh. I don't think if Roger Goodell in this situation chooses not to levy out, not just a punishment, but a stiff one at that, what type of message are you sending to college football, who is pretty important to the success and the future of the NFL? And then two, what type of message are you sending to the dudes in your sport, man? Calvin Ridley, here's all I will say, man. Calvin Ridley got suspended indefinitely for way, way less. I think Brennan Soresby is set to miss his entire rookie season. That's how I look at it. I think Roger Goodell, what's the old saying? Is going to rule with an iron fist. Like, that's how I look at this situation. I think he is going to go Kanye crazy. Oh, yeah? It's like one of them situations, man. Y'all, look, we family here on Westwood One Sports. Now, y'all been a kid before in the grocery store, and you acting up, or you see a kid in the grocery store acting up, and you know the parent look at that kid and say, wait till we get out this damn grocery store. That's how Roger Goodell has got to be looking at Brennan Soresby. Oh, yeah? You got past the NCAA, huh? You think you hot stuff, huh? The NCAA couldn't do nothing with you. Watch what I do to your ass. 310-840-4910 is the number. Marty is out in Texas wanting to chime in. Marty, what's going on, brother? Welcome in.
5: Yeah, thank you. I went to Tech, but I wanted to say with Roger Goodell, mm-hmm. I don't, you know, so if he suspends him for a year, whatever team draft, and you'll never play your first year anyway. Can they give him a suspension?
0: They can't. I'll answer your question and let you continue. If he's suspended, this isn't like being injured and redshirting. When you're suspended, you're permitted from being at the facility. You can't be in meetings. That's why, to me, whoever chooses, there's only a couple of teams that I feel like it makes sense for that reason. But no, he wouldn't be able to just treat it like a redshirt year because you'd be away from the facility.
5: Thank you.
0: Yep, no problem, Marty. Appreciate you chiming in, brother. 310-840-4910. This situation's fascinating. Am I being too critical by saying that he should be suspended for the entirety of his rookie year? And let me actually rephrase that. I'm not saying he should, quote-unquote, be suspended. I just feel like that's the type of suspension Roger's looking at here. Roger's, first and foremost, you don't think Roger Goodell is licking his chops and really probably saying, thank you, Brennan Soresby, being stupid-ass Texas Tech. Finally, we get something to distract us from Mike Vrabel and Diana Russini. Holy cow! This is the type of scandal that the NFL thrives on. not infidelity. 310-840-4910 is the number. Trippy calling from out in B-More. Trippy, what's going on, man?
6: Hey, Len, come on, man, with that B-More, man. You got to say Baltimore, man, man. You know better than that.
0: Come on, man. Baltimore. What's going on, brother?
6: Hey, what's going on, good brother? Long time I ain't talked to you, man.
0: Yes,
6: I always
0: sir,
6: listen
0: man.
6: To you, though, man.
0: I appreciate you checking in, man.
6: Yes, sir. But look, about that, I don't even know the kid's name. Swolesby, whatever his name is, right? I was just in a brown space on Twitter, man. And you be, like, the fans want him. What do you want him for?
0: They're crazy,
6: when you got
0: Trippy.
6: They're crazy,
0: Trippy. Here's the thing, though, about Swolesby, Trippy.
6: Yeah.
0: They said he would have been, there were executives, Trippy, that said he would have rivaled Mendoza if he would have came out in 26 as a top quarterback. Now, it feels like that's out of nowhere, Trippy, but I'm going to take him at face value for it.
6: Well, they might be telling the truth, but the thing is, we're talking about why he's in the situation he's in now.
0: Exactly.
6: For batting. So, like, let's be real, Len. It's going to be between Deshaun and Shador, right? This kid, even if he gets suspended, he's not going to get no playing time unless the other people get hurt.
0: In the meantime,
6: when he's suspended, you don't think that man's still going to be betting on other sports? Or, you know what I mean?
0: That's
6: like,
0: my
6: on,
0: thing.
6: Man.
0: That's why, Trippy, and I appreciate the call, brother. That's why the suspension has got to be stiff for the reason that Trippy just mentioned. While he's suspended, all he's going to have is when two people that are scared want to fight each other but don't really want to do it, they say, we ain't got nothing but space and opportunity, brother. All he's got is space and opportunity to continue these same behaviors. I want you to line up on the phones with us. 310-840-4910 is the number here on Westwood One Sports Night. Brennan Sorsby going to wave the white flag. He is not going to attempt to play for Texas Tech this year. He is entering the 2026 supplemental draft. Question is this. Will Roger Goodell suspend him? If so, how long should the suspension be? Or do you even think he should be suspended? 310-840-4910. Your call's next here on Westwood One Sports Night. 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
25: Recent survey conducted by Common Sense Media found one-third of teenagers prefer AI companions over humans for serious conversations. There's a term for that. Social offloading. And experts we talked to warned that this habit could be stunting emotional growth, leaving an already isolated generation who came of age during the pandemic even less prepared for the messiness of human interaction. Sure, AI can help you polish whatever it is you're looking to say, but that's not very human, right? It's the messiness that makes our interactions with each other so real. It's also what makes them so validating, help us to develop our confidence, our voice, our deep bonds with each other. Psychiatrists we talked to encouraged turning to family or friends when you're struggling to express yourself. They are keen to help. I'm Dr. Sanjay Gupta, helping you live a better life.
26: Here's Lindell Willingham.
0: Coast. Give you the latest and greatest in the world of sports here on Westwood One Sports Night with the youngest in Charles and L. Willingham. I'll get you up to 3 a.m. Eastern time. It is the People Show. Talking text line wide open for you. 310-840-4910. The big news of the night, Brendan Sorsby. The saga between him, Texas Tech, the Big 12, and the NCAA, we assume is now over after Texas Tech and Sorsby earlier today waving the white flag. Pete Thamel of ESPN reporting that Sorsby going to declare for the 2026 supplemental draft set to happen at the end of July. The question is this at 310-840-4910. Will Roger Goodell suspend Brendan Sorsby? 310-840-4910. If you believe he will, how long of a suspension do you see? And then everybody's entitled to their opinion. Should he be subject to a suspension from the National Football League? Because this happened in college. 310-840-4910. How did we get here, Linnell? Is probably what some of you were saying. The Big 12 decided to sue Texas Tech today, and I think that was the straw that broke the camel's back. Couldn't do it. This situation, the longer it went on, like I continue to say, threatened the integrity of college athletics. Because the way that it looks right now, or the way that it looked prior to Texas Tech in Sorsby waving the white flag, it looked like the inmates run the asylum. And I think despite Brendan Sorsby and Texas Tech waving the white flag, the same main issue still exists for college athletics. And it's this. There is not a governing body. There is not a set of rules that is concrete and in place that must be followed by every member of the NCAA. For NCAA schools to have the ability to, well, if we don't agree with your punishment, we're just going to go get a temporary injunction from a judge. The fact that that is an option totally strips the NCAA and their respective conferences from any ability to realistically hold, you know, wrongdoers accountable. And that's a problem. So it's a major win to me for college football. But like I said earlier, major win for college football for now. I think we're just at the tip of the iceberg with this. 310-840-4910 is the number. Let's go out to, Jim in Indiana wanting to check in. Jim, welcome into Westwood One Sports Tonight, brother.
1: First time caller.
0: Appreciate you chiming in, man.
1: I got a Sorsby deal for you. No Goodell suspension.
0: No Goodell suspension, says Jim. Okay.
1: All right. Pay him $180K after taxes for the $90K he gambled on. 1 year contract.
0: Yeah. So someone just tweeted at me with an excellent point. I want to run it by you, Jim. Someone all said, right, why should this kid deal with the NFL suspension when Jim Harbaugh wasn't subject to any suspension at the NFL level after cheating at Michigan? It's a very good point. But as I'll continue to say, with any comparable situation that people try to bring up, the severity of the crime, the severity of the rule that was broken to me puts it in uncharted territories. And I don't think it's fair to try and compare what Coach Harbaugh did or compare Terrell Pryor or Jim Tressel or whatever, or Urban Meyer when he came to the NFL. I don't think it's fair because this crime that he committed, and I don't want to call it a crime, but this wrongdoing is way more severe than the others.
1: Sounds like to me they need to go after Tech and the guy that passed the law.
0: 100%.
1: Upheld the judgment.
0: And I think that's the next step for the NCAA. I appreciate the call, by the way. I think that's the next step for the NCAA. Are they going to... If you're the Big 12, do you still go through trying to sue Texas Tech? We saw earlier tonight, and I still haven't found confirmation of this, so maybe I should stop saying it. Michigan allegedly canceled a volleyball match with Texas Tech over this. Like, people, the fact that they were willing to go through with this, and the example I used earlier, for them to be willing to stick their neck out, this is the equivalent of, like, murder for hire to me, right? This is, and every time I say it, Thrill shakes his head and goes, damn it, Linnell. But bear with me for a second when I say it, man. This move, the decision that Texas Tech and Sorsby was making to fight this, if it continued to play out and he would have ultimately been granted ability to play, to me it's a death penalty. It's a death sentence to the integrity and seriousness of the NCAA. Honestly. So for Sorsby and company to just wave the white flag, like, on second thought, bro, I'm just going to go to the NFL. As Will the Thrill Dalton said, the toothpaste is already out of the tube. You can't pay somebody for a murder for hire case, get their mind on ending somebody, and then all of a sudden say, you know what, I actually like them. They're actually okay with me. 310-840-4910 is the number here. Marty is in Ohio wanting to check in. Marty Marr, what's going on, man?
2: I just want to call in and say I don't believe that the NFL should be able to suspend him. He's not a member of the NFL.
0: I am stunned that a lot of you have called in and said that. I honestly, and I give you an option. This is the people show. Y'all give me your opinions. I am stunned that you feel that way. Why should he not be punished at all for what he did? Where is the punishment? Where are the consequences here?
2: You know, I get what you're saying, but I mean, he's not in the NFL, though. You know, he's not in the NFL. NCAA needs to deal with him, but their hands are tied.
0: My thing is, they don't have the ability to deal with him, man. That's my thing.
2: But, I mean, I still, right's right and wrong's wrong. You know, he didn't do wrong, but he's not in the NFL.
0: He's not in the NFL. And look, anybody that, and I appreciate the call, Marty, anybody that comes with that logic, I'll be frank. I hear where you're coming from. It's very simple. It's putting it in layman's terms, but I get it. Why should he be punished for something he did at the collegiate level? Because the decision to go to the NFL is strictly made off of his desire to bypass any sort of consequences for what he did. That's the bottom line of it. That's it. So that's the reason why he should be punished, despite not being in the NFL. The other thing is this. The NFL has clearly shown through their punishments, Calvin Ridley, and others that have indulged in sports gambling, homie, don't play that. You pick up what I'm putting down? They're not rocking. And they can't, guys. That's what I don't think you all understand. They can't afford to let this be water under the bridge. Because when you look at the relationships currently between pro sports leagues, power conferences, college athletics, and these sports gambling companies, you have to maintain the integrity or else people aren't going to gamble anymore. That's the reality. You have to maintain the integrity of the sport in order to keep this ecosystem functioning at, I'll admit, the ridiculously high level that it's functioning at. 310-840-4910 is the number. Jackson is in Michigan wanting to chime in. Jackson, what's going on, brother? Welcome into Westwood One Sports tonight.
3: Hey, how are you doing tonight?
0: Doing good, man. Appreciate you chiming in, buddy.
3: Absolutely, yeah. First-time caller. I was going to say someone stole my thunder on the Jim Harbaugh point. I'm a big Michigan fan, and I actually was kind of surprised he wasn't in any trouble by the NFL. Because he did kind of coach us to dodge punishment and, in my opinion, left Michigan in bad shape for a couple of years. So, yeah, that surprised me. But I would say he deserves, honestly, I would say he deserves a year and a half suspension because I think if a team drafts him, he might sit for a year because, you know, for development, kind of like Mahomes did, a lot of other quarterbacks do. So he could use that as an excuse.
0: This is the thing I try to keep helping y'all out with. Not to cut you off, brother. The way that a suspension works, you can't be in the building. So he's not going to just get your traditional redshirt year. It won't be that at all.
3: Right. That's a good point. Yeah. So if that's the case, then, yeah, maybe a year would suffice. To your point about the NCAA and them really not being able to enforce any rules, I feel like the NCAA's fault because they didn't accept where college football was going for a long time. The fact that there was this much money into the sport and they still tried to keep it an amateur sport when it really wasn't, to me, that's kind of where they fell apart. And I feel like they kind of have to accept that. I've always felt like college football is kind of like the U-22 NFL, if that makes sense. And if they could just do that and get a governing – maybe it's U-24 this day and age. U-25 with Hendon Hooker and guys like that playing at 25. But I feel like if they can just accept that, become a professional sports league, have, you know, a players union bargaining, or collective bargaining, I think then they can fix a lot of these problems and enforce the rules. But until they stop being so stubborn, I think maybe even the next step could be the power conferences leaving and forming their own league outside the NCAA.
0: That's what I think the NCAA is waiting on. I think those power – I think the SEC and the Big Ten in particular, in Notre Dame, and I'm missing – I feel like I'm missing another one of these independents, but, like, they're waiting for this situation or for situations, period, to get so bad in college athletics that they go, you know what, let's just make our own conference. Let's just branch off and not deal with the peasants, so to speak, and form our own power conference. And I appreciate the call, brother. That, to me, is where I think it's going to sound – if you're a college football fan, close your ears. I think that's where we're headed. We are eventually going to get to two super conferences unless – and I have no confidence to believe that this is coming anytime soon – unless the NCAA and the players can collectively bargain. Salary cap to – theoretically, levy and even out, excuse me, to even out the NIL playing field. I think you need an age restriction to stop some of these ridiculous situations we're seeing with eighth-year seniors and whatnot. And I also think we need a commissioner, bottom line, to set and help enforce the rules of this collective bargaining agreement. But this is why it'll never happen, guys. You know what's crazy? How can we sit up here, and we're not in Congress, we don't work in the NCAA offices, and we can come up with solutions all day long, can't we, about what the NCAA should do? But guess what? They don't want to do it. And you know where it all stems from? Greed, ladies and gentlemen. They don't want the players to get all of the money that they're entitled to. That's why they'll never collectively bargain. Because the rev share, they're not willing to comply with. They know how much money the players have been leaving on the table for years. 310-840-4910 is the number. Will Brennan Sorsby be suspended by Roger Goodell in the NFL? Should he be suspended by Roger Goodell in the NFL? If so, how many games do you think he should be suspended for? 310-840-4910 is the number. As we roll throughout this midnight hour on the East Coast, we'll have some fun with this. We know that the young brother is eligible. Where is he going to take his next snap at? We'll chew on that as we roll throughout this midnight hour on the East Coast as well here on Westwood One Sports Night.
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11: 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Soldier Field's in South Chicago. We're going to move down to Hammond, Indiana. 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It's not that big of a deal.
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0: 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Suspension. And then he would have been eligible to play the remainder of the college football season. In that scenario, no. I don't believe Sorsby would have been subject to punishment coming out of the 2027 draft.
15: But do you think it was more of a... Because they didn't punish Harbaugh. I'm just trying to think, like what
0: as far as why they didn't punish Harbaugh, look, I can't tell you why they didn't punish Harbaugh, brother. I really have no genuine, real explanation for that. It's kind of just NFL doing what the NFL wants to do. But for this situation, like, if the injunction would have stood and he would have been suspended for the first two games, I don't believe he would have been subject to more punishment at the NFL level. I appreciate the call, brother. 310-840-4910. Let's go to Dave in Chicago. Wanting to check in. Dave, what's going on, man? Welcome into West Oklahoma Sports Night.
16: Hey, man, I appreciate it. Listen, it's not that I think he shouldn't be punished, because morally, as a former gambling addict, I think he should be. Do I think Goodell will? No, and I don't think so, because Goodell is deferential to the courts. You look at all these domestic violence situations happening in the NFL, right? All these outcomes that come from these cases, and Goodell, whether we like it or not, tends to defer to what the court says with respect to how he doles out punishment in the NFL. So when you look at it from that lens, at least in my opinion,
0: I think that's a hell of a point. Punished. I think that's a hell of a point, because he has deferred. Yeah.
16: To your very same point about Ridley, and to, I think another caller said the same thing earlier, Ridley was in the NFL. He broke NFL policies and guidelines. What Shortsby did, like other people have said, aren't rules that the NFL has. And so I think when you look at
0: but they are, though, because you can't the thing that I think Goodell is looking at is if you would do it in college,
16: in the NFL, then.
0: If you were going to do it in college, why wouldn't you do it in the NFL? It's my sort of thing.
16: Oh, and you know what? I think he probably would. But was he a player subject to the rules of the NFL when he did those things? He wasn't.
0: I give you
16: so
0: that.
16: I think looking at those things combined, when you look at how deferential Goodell tends to be when the court says this is what's up, and when you look at the jurisdiction of what the NFL can do, should he be punished? In my opinion, yes. Will he by Goodell? I don't think he will. I think his punishment will come in the fact that he's going to sit for longer than he probably will be, or rather probably wants to. And where will he end up playing next step? Honestly, I think it's going to be in the UFL or probably even one of the other leagues, like the USFL.
0: Wow, so you think, and I appreciate the call. So the last caller suggested he doesn't think the NFL will take a player like Brennan Soresby. Coming up in exactly 10 minutes, I'll tell you why the NFL will take

0: out of Brendan Sorsby. Just how, I mean, think about Calvin Ridley. I think those two scandals and the parallels from the punishment, from a punishment standpoint, like, and how much each of the two spent. If I ain't mistaken, Calvin Ridley only spent $1,500 and got the clink clinks put on him. I ain't heard from my man in a minute. Corey is in Baltimore wanting to check in. Corey, what's going on, man?
1: Man, good morning. Where the hell you been at, bro?
0: Man, I've been here. Where you been at? I did take a little vacation. I did.
1: Yeah, I kind of figured you did, man. But look, check this out, man. I can't believe you're trying to compare the NFL to the NCAA. All right, man. Calvin really was already in the NFL, like the past caller just said, man. What's going on right now for us, that's NCAA. Roger Goodell, man, he don't have nothing to do but to accept what that young man did and keep an eye on him.
0: So what's the difference, Corey? What's the difference between this and the Terrell Pryor situation? Because Goodell suspended Terrell Pryor because he thought, you know what, I can enter the supplemental draft and not face the punishment of the NCAA. This is the same thing.
1: Yeah, well, guess what? He dipped his hand into that, and then what wound up happening? Did he get drafted?
0: Terrell Pryor got drafted in the supplemental draft. They suspended him 5 games. He appealed the suspension, and then it got upheld. So he did end up missing 5 games for something that's way less egregious, too.
1: Man, I put it to you like this, man. Just like the drug testing, marijuana was illegal, now it's legal. All this crap won't wind up being legal anyway, man. They just might as well.
0: Oh, I don't. Hey, Corey, I strongly. Corey, there will never. And I'm telling. Mark my words, there will never be an instance in which players that are in the NBA, NFL, Major League Baseball, et cetera, I'll never see a scenario in which the leagues will allow them to bet on games in that sport, man. I got to let you run, Corey, because we're up against it. I appreciate you always, though, brother, man.
1: Yes, sir.
0: No, I hear you. Look, I think Corey took it over the top, but I get where he's coming from. Corey is alluding to a potential leniency in the future when it comes to this type of stuff. I don't see that happening that way. The biggest problem, though, at the NCAA level is they need to collectively bargain with the players. They need to make a CBA. They need to have a salary cap to even out the NIL playing field. They need a commissioner. But they don't want the players to get the proper piece of the pie that they're actually owed. 310-840-4910. We'll continue to take your calls. Plus, I'll tell you the number one team and the best destination for Brendan Sorsby next.
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0: exactly 1 hour, we have to talk basketball because we got an NBA guest joining us, Paulon Murray of The Athletic, going to help us put a bow on the 2026 NBA season. We'll congratulate the New York Knicks. Plus, we'll look ahead at a storyline that I expect to dominate the next week or so, the future of one Giannis Antetokounmpo. We'll get to that in exactly 1 hour, 2 a.m. Eastern time, when Law Murray of The Athletic does us a favor and stops by the program. Right now, though, talking about the biggest story in the world of sports right now, man. Brennan Sorsby, the saga between him, Texas Tech, the Big 12, and the NCAA, it seems like is finally coming to an end. Brennan Sorsby, according to Pete Thamel of ESPN, is going to declare for the 2026 supplemental NFL draft that's set to happen in late July, foregoing his final year of eligibility, giving up the NIL money that Texas Tech was getting ready to throw at him. And the question I have is, will Roger Goodell suspend him? If so, for how long? I see a full season suspension coming for one Brennan Sorsby based off of the precedent that we have set when it comes to, one, whether or not Goodell is willing to punish athletes that committed, you know, crimes or wrongdoings in college, and then what he did to Calvin Ridley when he got caught ultimately betting. I do think this is fascinating. If Sorsby's entering the supplemental draft, what does that mean? I think that means he's got an assurance from at least one team out there that, hey, despite all of this, we'll take you. Oliver, do we have the Todd Monken sound available? I want to let you all hear. There's really only been one coach to date to speak on this in terms of NFL coaches. There's only been one coach to really address this situation. Ironically enough, it's a head coach of, you know, what some would call a quarterback-needy team, the Cleveland Browns, who are suffering through Deshaun Watson versus Shedeur Sanders here this offseason as a quarterback battle. Todd Monken was asked a couple of weeks ago, would Cleveland potentially be interested in Brennan Sorsby if he declared for the supplemental draft? Take a listen.
1: That's not even come across my desk. I don't think we're in a position to want to go down that road. That's my opinion. That's not Andrew's. And that I like the quarterbacks that we have. I think that's a slippery slope when you go down that, irrespective of talent, right? Terms of the situation he's put himself in. Like we all know what that is. He put himself in that situation. And we've seen in other sports with players that have been banned for life from playing in professional sports.
0: I easy think that's there,
1: Tom. Slope to go down that road.
0: Todd Monken said, hey, he know what he did. I ain't got no. Todd Monken's so old school, man. I feel like he is going to be gold at the damn podium throughout the course of the regular season. He just is, he's one of those dudes that's just so brutally honest. Did you hear what he said, how he described the OTAs? He said, I mean, we look like horse crap offensively. It's embarrassing that our guys are throwing interceptions in 7-on-7. That's the type of cat Todd Monken is. He is going to tell it how it T.I. is. I love that about him. But I think he actually makes a pretty interesting point when it comes to, you know, whether or not it's worth the risk to get in on a guy like Brennan Sorsby. He described it as a slippery slope, and I totally agree, because you're now assuming a level of trust. You're now assuming that this young man has learned his lesson in the situation. You are. I'm now starting to wonder, guys, is there a team that's going to take him? You don't enter and declare and give up the fight with the NCAA if you don't have an assurance from an NFL team that they're going to select you. That's the bottom line of this, right? Unless he's just being totally misguided. 310-840-4910. To me, guys, this is very clear and obvious to me. To me, there is clearly one team that makes the most sense for one Brennan Sorsby. There is one team that makes the most sense for Brennan Sorsby. And to me, that team is the New York Jets. They are clearly, without a shadow of a doubt, the best destination for Brennan Sorsby, and here is why. We're going to maneuver under the assumption that he is able to play at some point this season. Let's say it's a 4-game suspension, a 5-game suspension. As far as the Jets go, I go back to their offseason and what they've been able to accomplish. I don't know how many teams in the NFL this offseason did a better job of making their team young QB friendly, right? When you have a baby, when you have a dog, you got to like baby-proof and puppy-proof the house. You got puppy pads on the floor. You have the cute gate that they grow and jump over. That's always a milestone for you pet lovers out there, right? When your dog gets big enough to hop over the gate, so cute. Now he's got free reign to piss everywhere. It's horrible. When I look at what the Jets did this offseason in terms of being quarterback friendly, you look at the skill group, Breece Hall, Braylon Allen, Isaiah Davis, Mason Taylor, Kenyon Sadiq. Didn't they end up, hold on, it's Wilson, it's Adonai Mitchell, it's Mason Taylor, it's Kenyon Sadiq. They've got real weapons. Omar Cooper. I knew I was forgetting somebody in the bunch. They even drafted Omar Cooper. So the offensive line is in good shape. Their skill group, to me, is now a skill group that I think a young quarterback will be able to thrive with, man. So if you're the Jets, look at it like this. I believe more than every other national media member. I believe in the Jets more than any other national media member. I think there's a legitimate shot. Everyone keeps talking about the Giants going worst to first, right? They have the best shot to go worst. What about the Jets? They have adults in the room now. Minka Fitzpatrick, Demario Davis. I love D'Angelo Pons and his fit in this defense. Geno Smith at quarterback. When's the last time the Jets had an adult in the room at the quarterback position? See, y'all got on me earlier this offseason. You remember this, Oliver, when I was simping for Geno Smith. It wasn't me simping for Geno. To me, the set of circumstances that he dealt with in Vegas with the Raiders, no offensive line, no run game, no weapons. All of you that follow Finesse 2 times, unfortunately, on TikTok. Syria, no Merc. Noodles, no packet. That's what Geno Smith had to deal with when he was in Vegas with the Jets a season ago. No quarterback, I don't care how good you are, no quarterback would have been able to survive under that set of circumstances. You can bet your ass. But now that he's in New York with the Jets, I think it's fascinating. Now, here's the thing. If things go off the rails, let's just say the Jets start 1-8, but they're competitive, right? Would any Jets fans' feathers be ruffled if they benched him for Brennan Sorsby and said, here, young pup, let's see what you got. Let's give you the runway to evaluate you here down the stretch before we got to make a decision with our multiple 2027 draft picks. Let's give this kid the runway. I think more than any other destination, there's not going to be the uproar if they pull him. We're going to bring you a fresh installment of No Super Six Pack, my top 6 destinations for Brennan Sorsby, coming up here in a little under 6 minutes. But I want to open up the phones back up to you guys. Give the floor over to you. 310-840-4910. 1, will Roger Goodell suspend Brennan Sorsby? Should Roger Goodell suspend Brennan Sorsby? And then the other part that you can now chime in on is this. Where do you want to see Brennan Sorsby play? What's the best destination for the troubled Texas Tech signal caller? Let's go to Aaron is in Houston wanting to check in. What's going on, Aaron?
2: Hey, what's up, man? How's it going, brother, this evening?
0: Doing well, man. I appreciate you checking in.
2: Man, let me just start off by saying I've only been listening to you for a few months. Man, you have such good energy, and your shows are always great, so thank you for what you do.
0: I appreciate you, man, for sure.
2: So check it out. So you look at what's happened in the past with guys like Reggie Bush and all the Ohio State dudes that were getting the tattoos and everything. They did wrong in college. After the fact, the NCAA come and punish them. But the NFL didn't do anything, right? The NFL didn't suspend Reggie Bush or anybody like that, right? Because there's no precedent for that. Right. Now, the other thing is, when you look at, like, the lifetime ban for Pete Rose, I think this day and age, I think people think that was too harsh, and I don't think people really agree with that punishment. What's your thought on that?
0: I actually agree with you, because now in hindsight, it's like, well, Pete Rose, did he kill anybody? I think because of the relationship that pro sports now has with sports gambling, something like that that was, you know, unacceptable, you know, from a society standpoint back then is now more accepted, you know what I'm saying, just based off of the relationship.
2: I think the appropriate punishment is from the teams to not allow themselves to take a player
0: Don't
2: like that.
0: Them.
2: But if you think someone who's if you think a team that is gonna do it,
0: come on,
2: it's gotta be the Browns, man, because the Browns look at what they did with Deshaun, man. And I'm in Houston, right? We used to love that man. But then my man did wrong. And they paid him a fully guaranteed biggest contract ever because they're clowns.
0: Here's the other piece of this, and I appreciate the call. The other piece is this, in terms of what the last caller just said, right? When it comes to Brennan Sorsby, I just keep going back to the fact that the NFL's got to send a message here. They've got to show that the behavior will not be tolerated. They've got to show that. As far as because the last caller speaks to what you all have been saying all night here. There have been a good amount of you that have called in and said, I don't think he deserves to be punished. He didn't do it at the NFL level. It's my job to come up with rebuttals, right, and keep the conversation moving forward. I really don't have a rebuttal for that. What am I? He didn't do it at the NFL level. Guys, I agree with you. But what Roger Goodell has showed is that doesn't matter. Huh, bad boys, what you want, what you gonna do? Ain't it there, ain't don't go for you. They're coming to get you. It doesn't matter if you committed your crime in one jurisdiction, they're coming to get your ass. That was the intro of Cops, by the way. I'm a sicko. I love watching Cops. People tell me that as a black man, I probably should not enjoy watching Cops because most of it is my people getting depressed. It's awful. I'm going to be real. I'm going to say what your favorite sports radio host is afraid to say, damn it. For real, you know, I cuts up on here, man. We have a good time here on Westwood One
3: Sports.
0: That's it.
3: It's having a good time. We bring the energy around here.
0: Road has been waiting for over an hour. We got to get to our guy, Road. Road, what's going on, brother? Sorry to keep you waiting, man.
4: Hey, how's it going?
0: Going
4: slow, do you remember? Okay, do you remember an NBA guy, Sonny Hawkins?
0: Run the name by me again?
4: Sonny Hawkins. Connie the Hawk. Connie,
0: okay, I got you. I'm not familiar.
4: Connie Hawkins. Called in here the Hawk. He was the doctor before Julius was the doctor. He was involved in a point shaving scheme here when he was at Iowa in the early 60s. He wasn't even on the varsity team. He was on the JV team. Look it up. The NBA banned him for about 9 years.
0: I think I do know the situation that you're referring to. So sometimes when I go in these rabbit holes after the show ends at 2:54 a.m. Eastern time, it's hard to fall asleep. So I think I did look up the worst scandals in pro sports history. And I believe I know who you're talking about in the NBA. I appreciate the call. This is my other piece of this. I appreciate the call. This is the other piece. Like, I don't, and I said this earlier in the show, I don't believe this is the last gambling scandal we're going to see in the world of college football or the world of the NFL or the NBA, pro sports, regardless. I think this is just the tip of the iceberg. And the thing that I keep going back to and why I think this is way, way far from being over, I just think it's too difficult to police, man. Myron is in Dallas. We'll try Myron again. Myron, what's going on, man? You ready for us?
5: I don't know the situation that you're referring to.
6: Hey, youngest in charge, how you doing?
0: What's going on, brother?
6: Good morning, actually.
0: I'm good, brother.
6: All right. Hey, I have a totally different viewpoint.
0: Yeah, let me hear it.
6: Yeah, I think that Roger, Big Roger, as you called him, should ban him, period, because
0: wow. If
6: he allows him to play in the NFL, it's going to hurt the integrity of the NFL.
0: If he allows him to do it free of punishment, Myron, is my thing. If he allows him to do it free of punishment, it hurts the integrity.
6: Yeah, I get that. But here, mm-hmm. look at it this way. He supposedly has a gambling addiction, right?
0: Supposedly, yeah.
6: Okay. Now, let's look at that as like alcohol, right?
0: Right.
6: A person that has an alcohol problem, right, and goes to rehab, you don't let him get out and his first job is at a bar, right?
0: I don't mean to laugh. I don't mean to laugh. But what an example, Myron. I hear you, brother. You're putting him right back in the familiar territory to where he jacked up the first time.
6: That's correct. And giving him all the opportunity as far as revenue resource, right?
0: Money, yeah, by way of the contract, yep.
6: Right? And then expect for him not to do that?
0: Yeah.
6: That's crazy. That's ludicrous.
0: No, it is. Okay. Myron, you always bring it strong, brother. I agree with you.
6: Right. So, you know, I'm kind of old school like Mulkin. He shouldn't be playing at all because look at it from the owner standpoint, right? Mm-hmm. He brings him into an organization. How is that really going to affect the locker room, especially if he throws an interception or fumbles a ball or whatever mishap?
0: People going to be looking at him like, bro, you point shaving or what? I agree. Myron, I got to let you run because we're up against the clock. But I appreciate the call. Definitely helped move our convo forward here. That is fascinating, right? Like, I don't know how it'll be perceived in the locker room. I look at it. I don't think the players care. Just like how the players in that Patriots locker room are probably cracking off jokes to Mike Vrabel and he's being praised for the Diana Rossini scandal. I don't know how this would be perceived potentially in an NFL locker room. I don't. But I do know this. As a lot of you have said here tonight, the integrity of this sport, of the NFL, is on the line here. I'm wondering, we don't know whether we're assuming he has an assurance from an NFL team that they're going to take him. What if a team doesn't take him? I'll tell you exactly why, though, he is for sure going to ultimately, you know, get drafted in this supplemental draft. Despite the potential issues that we can run into, I will tell you exactly why he will get drafted in the supplemental draft next year on Westwood One Sports Night. 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
0: Yes, indeed. Sure, let the good times roll here on Westwood One Sports Night. Youngest in charge, checking in. 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
25: to
0: 3 a.m. Eastern Time. In exactly 36 minutes, Law Murray of The Athletic going to join us 2 a.m. Eastern Time to look ahead to the NBA offseason and put a bow on the NBA Finals. We'll do that in exactly 36 minutes. Right now, continuing to get your calls on the latest with Brendan Sorsby. Will he be suspended by Roger Goodell in the National Football League? And then who do you see taking a chance on Brendan Sorsby? Gigi is in Baltimore wanting to chime in. Gigi, what's going on? Welcome into Westwood One Sports.
1: Thank you so much. Hi, Linnell. I'm calling from Ravens. I'm calling from Ravens Nation in Baltimore.
0: There we go. Flock Nation, stand up. Yep. Even though I am a diehard Commander fan, Ms. Gigi. I thought I'd let you know.
1: Okay. Yeah, that's okay. We're right on the line there. We just run the beltway back and forth.
0: For sure, for sure. What do you think, though? What have you made of this situation here tonight?
1: Here's what I think. I think that we're talking apples and oranges. It's like you're in college football in the NCAA, or you're in the NFL. They're apples and oranges. So how can you possibly hold Roger Goodell responsible? This kid hadn't even been drafted yet. If, in fact, he is, then maybe some decisions and punishment will happen. But how many NFL players had major issues, like bigger issues than gambling?
0: See, like this is where I think I disagree with a lot of the general public. So the domestic violence piece I'll give you, I'm never going to minimize the severity of a domestic violence case. The difference in those individual personal conduct violations is this. None of them threaten the integrity of the sport. None of them. So at that point, the bottom line becomes the most important thing. It's about dollars and cents at the end of the day. The NFL cannot afford for the general public to question the integrity of their sport. People will stop watching. More importantly, people will stop gambling.
1: Okay, let me just ask you, do you actually think that someone who's in rehab, first off, he's, you know, how many teams are going to want
0: Miss Gigi, can I say this? I think he only went to rehab because he thought that would allow him to play. His ass ain't got no gambling addiction. He just stuck on stupid. He's dumb.
1: Okay, but let's get back. Do you really think that gambling's more of a problem than domestic violence?
0: That's not at all what I said. I clearly said I would never minimize the severity of domestic violence. But relative to the overall NFL product, what is more detrimental to the integrity of the sport? A domestic violence case or a massive gambling scandal?
1: So that's what you're saying. In your opinion, you think that gambling is worse than it's not.
0: No. I don't want you to misconstrue my words because the way you're painting it, you're making it almost seem like I think that domestic violence is some small feat. That's not at all what I'm saying. I'm saying from the NFL's vantage point, which personal conduct violation is more detrimental to the integrity of the sport? A domestic violence case or a massive gambling scandal? You see what I'm saying with that?
1: I do, but that's your opinion. And there's many other issues that go on in the NFL.
0: I totally agree.
1: There's coaches out there. Hey, there's coaches out there that are going to take on. Belichick did it. How many coaches have taken on problem cases because, you know, hey, what does an NFL coach want to do? They want to win, right? And there's different ones. Yep. Some of them have integrity. Some of them don't care.
0: And look, Ms. Gigi, what you just said, the NFL is about winning, about wins and losses, right? That's the number one reason Brendan Sorsby is going to get drafted in the supplemental draft. The quarterback position.
1: Okay, so you do.
0: Is
1: you do
0: so
1: agree.
0: Difficult.
1: You think he's going to get drafted, right?
0: Oh, 100%. He's 100% going to get drafted because of the scarcity of quarterbacks we have in this league. I appreciate the call.
1: There you go.
0: Because of the scarcity of the quarterbacks and because it is a bottom line win and loss league, he's going to get drafted. A team is going to take that chance. Here's the other piece of this. Will, I keep calling on you for this because I'm like, brother, I read it today for the first time. I had heard fourth round grade. Apparently, there were teams that had a first round grade. Tom Pelissero of NFL Network reported that he would have rivaled Indiana quarterback Heisman Trophy winner Fernando Mendoza as the top quarterback if he would have came out in 26. So you bet your ass somebody's going to take him.
2: Oh, 100%. I mean, back when we thought he was going to play this year,
0: right?
2: There were people that thought he was going to be a top three quarterback in the country. Yeah. Like that, that's the type of grade
0: Tech
2: he was getting.
0: And Texas Tech had legitimate CFP aspirations.
2: Yeah, that's why they're the ultimate loser in all this, because they had to to go through all the reputation bashing that they're getting.
0: For sure.
2: Now they don't have Brendan Sorsby anymore. So that's a double problem.
0: Yeah. What you gonna do, Texas Tech? 310-840-4910. Benny is out in Dallas wanting to check in. Benny, what's going on, brother? Welcome into Westwood One Sports Tonight.
3: Hey, how you doing, Linnell? I heard you speak on this gambling problem with Sorsby and the fact that it threatens the integrity of the game. But I want to put a question to you. Don't you think that Deflategate, the Bounty Gate, and the signal stealing and all that, didn't you think that those cases threaten the integrity of the game?
0: I would say Bounty Gate, no. Because I think that's probably still happening today in the NFL. I think that impacts the safety, not the integrity. Deflategate is interesting because that's blatant cheating, right? And in those situations, even with it being found that Tom destroyed evidence, what did Brady get? 6 games for Deflategate? 6? I think he got 6 games. I think that's a hell of a point to bring up. Because I do think that's probably, Benny, the best comparison that's been made in terms of this, because outside of the Calvin Ridley thing. But my whole thing and why I think it's going to be way more severe than Deflategate, Benny, we have precedent for how Roger Goodell feels about gambling with the Calvin Ridley case. He put it on Calvin Ridley's ass.
3: Yeah, he did. Yeah, and that's true. But this kid has not played a down in the NFL. And like I said, you know, if Roger Goodell's going to punish the NFL and the NCAA, I mean, you know, he's going to, I guess his powers are going to be, that like of a traveling judge or something, huh? I mean, you think
0: right.
3: About it,
0: a traveling judge. Yeah, you're right. Yeah, no, I hear you. I don't know how long you've been listening, Benny. I go back to the Terrell Pryor situation. Terrell Pryor in 2011 signed autographs in exchange for tattoos. And he applied for the supplemental draft to bypass the punishment of the NCAA. And Roger Goodell suspended him for 5 games. Terrell Pryor appealed it, and the appeal was rejected. I think that's more similar to this because it's going off of, well, how does Goodell handle personal conduct violations that happen at the collegiate level? He showed you back in 2011. I appreciate the call, Benny. I got to let you run. 310-840-4910 is the number. Jets fans out there, don't think I forgot about you, baby. I believe that the Jets are the team for this. I do. Y'all want to get wild and wonderful here? Let's do it. On this program, Westwood One Sports Night, you get, every now and then, the most highly anticipated power ranking segment. The most highly anticipated power ranking segment in all of sports talk radio. I have this committee that I burn the midnight oil with. We go through and comb through all the evidence, and we make difficult decisions. That's what the world is about. As a 28-year-old, I was just telling a 23-year-old, you know what I had the nerve? Listen to this knowledge I dropped. I said, you know what? Being an adult is all about doing things you don't want to do. And damn it, that's the bottom line. You know what you all want to do? You want to hear a fresh installment of the most highly anticipated power ranking segment in all of sports talk radio. Nell Super Six Pack, my top 6 destinations for Brendan Sorsby.

0: Man, it is our story of the night. Brennan Sorsby waving the white flag. He is now going to be eligible for the NFL supplemental draft. Here are the top six teams that should be interested. Number six, the Cleveland Browns, for obvious reasons. I don't have to spend a ton of time speculating on why Cleveland should be in the mix for Brennan Sorsby. It's Shador and it's Deshaun Watson. Will they get in on him? Probably not, based off of what Todd Monken had to say. But I have to start there at number six. They're 110% in the mix for Brennan Sorsby, despite what Todd Monken had to say. The number five destination for Brennan Sorsby is going to shock America. Number five in terms of the best Brennan Sorsby destinations. You ready for this, America? The Detroit Lions. What? The Lions, Linnell. Yes, here is why. Jared Goff's cap hit, as I've told you several times on this program, his cap hit balloons from $37 million to $62 million during the 2027 season. I do not believe that the Lions can put a contender together with him making up and accounting for 19.8% of the cap, man. He's not that type of quarterback. He is a guy that is dependent on his supporting cast, and I've said it since he took over in Detroit. He's arguably the most insulated quarterback in the entire National Football League. So if you're Detroit, why not kickstart a potential succession plan? Because the reality is there is no successor currently in Detroit for Jared Goff. Lions fans are probably thinking, what the hell is wrong with this guy? I got foresight, Lions fans, and I'm not biased. Number four, no super six pack. Top six destinations for Brennan Sorsby. Number four, I'm going to give credit to our pal Will to Throw Dalton for this. He put this in my brain. It's part of the committee, clearly, right? The Tampa Bay Bucks, man. Right now, Baker and the Bucks are at a contract impasse. We have referenced teams throughout the night that are quarterback friendly, young quarterback friendly. What team is more young QB friendly than the Bucks? Good offensive line. Good weaponry by way of the tight end in Cade Otton, Emeka Egbuka, Jalen McMillan, Chris Godwin, Bucky Irvin. That's a good group, man. Let Baker Mayfield not get his act together and continue to play hardball. Baker said it, man. Once training camp starts, those negotiations are done. What a fallback plan. What a fallback plan Brennan Sorsby would be for the Tampa Bay Bucks. Number three, Nell Super Six Pack, top six destinations for Brennan Sorsby. Pittsburgh Steelers, man. I keep saying it. Anytime a young quarterback with talent becomes available, Pittsburgh should be in on the conversation. It is organizational malpractice that they are choosing to go into 2026 with that ayahuasca-consuming monster, Aaron Rodgers, man. Here's the other thing, and why Pittsburgh's an interesting destination. I can see it now. It's late October, right? And the Steelers are off to a 3-6 start. Would they dare in a last dance retirement tour season for Rodgers, would they dare pull the plug on him for, say, Brennan Sorsby to say, hey, we got to see what this guy has the rest of the way? I can see it happening. I could also see the fans of Pittsburgh being in a tizzy over it. Number two, Nell Super Six Pack, top six destinations for Brennan Sorsby. Number two, the Arizona Cardinals, for obvious reasons. Another group that has an interesting supporting cast for a young quarterback. Offensive line shaky, but they've got the running back in Jeremiah Love. You've got the trio of receivers in Michael Wilson and Marvin Harrison Jr. and the tight end Trey McBride. There are legit weapons there in Arizona. The offensive line is the issue. It's Jacoby Brissett, Gardner Minshew, and Carson Beck. Brennan Sorsby could definitely shake things up on the Arizona Cardinals quarterback Love Island. Number one, as I've mentioned several times throughout the show, the New York Jets, the clear-cut best destination for one Brennan Sorsby. 6-1, Nell Super Six Pack, top six destinations for Brennan Sorsby. 6, the Browns. 5, the Lions. 4, the Bucks. 3, the Steelers. 2, the Cardinals. 1, the New York Jets. 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
1: 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Congratulations to all the long-suffering Knicks fans. 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
3: 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Here's Linnell Willingham.
19: Yes, indeedy. You heard the big voice guy. Still rocking and rolling with you as we get you up to 3 a.m. Eastern Time right here on Westwood One Sports Tonight. Law Murray of The Athletic going to join us in exactly 15 minutes as we take our talents to the NBA. The note says, take this one ASAP. Joe is in Dallas wanting to cook. Joe, what's going on, pal? Welcome to Westwood One Sports Tonight.
10: What's going on? Hey, did I catch that right that you're, what, 28?
19: 28. I'm 28. Yes, sir.
10: Wow, man. For 28, man, you're dropping some grown knowledge out there.
19: I am grown now. I pay my own bills.
10: But you know, you make me feel like an old man. You know, I'll be 50 in December.
19: Well, I appreciate you checking in, man. I'm glad you're here with us tonight.
10: My son goes to school at Texas Tech.
19: Oh, okay.
10: He got an email today stating that this whole thing about him entering into supplemental holds no weight, and that he will definitely be playing for Texas Tech. My son went to school with him at Lake Dallas. He was hurt his senior year, and so I think that's when he started gambling on sport. So the addiction part is probably real. It's probably real.
19: Okay.
10: I saw him play 2 years ago when he was playing for Cincinnati, played Texas Tech. This kid's the real deal. I honestly think the kid can play. So you're probably dead on, spot on, in regards to all your destinations for him to go to the NFL. Not only that, I would hate to play somebody like you at fantasy football. That's just crazy.
19: Dog, I just think it's you're providing. Can you recite what you said? So you're saying that you think even though him declaring for the draft, though, it takes his eligibility away if he officially signs the paperwork.
10: Without a doubt. It's not going to happen, though.
19: I don't think it's he can have. Happen. You don't think he's actually going to sign the paperwork?
10: No, he's got his free pass to play college. So that's what he's going to do.
19: I just think the Pandora's box that opens up potentially. And my bigger problem that the NCAA is facing, they don't have a governing body. They don't have a set of rules that they're able to enforce. The inmates are running the asylum. Every time you don't agree with the punishment, all you got to do is run to the law. And get a judge.
10: It's a simple solution. Collective bargaining.
19: But here's the thing. You know what it is or what it ain't, brother. They don't want these players to get the money they truly deserve. You know, it's crazy, and I'm glad you brought the players currently making money in this current NIL structure. What the general public doesn't understand, it's still just a super small piece of the pie in terms of what these universities are bringing in via these TV contracts, man. And you hit it right on the head. The NCAA is trying to run the clock out, so to speak. And I think we're going to see a super conference where it's SEC teams, Big Ten teams, and a couple of teams poached from each of the bad conferences that make up one group. And then when there's less players to have to collectively bargain with, they'll do it.
10: Without a doubt, man. They are making way too much money. Way too much money. And they don't want to give up a penny.
19: They don't. And I think it's greedy, it's selfish, and it's ultimately hurting. I guess it hasn't hurt the sport by way of eyeballs. I appreciate the call as always, brother. A bunch of good points brought up by you. That's the part about this that sucks and makes me feel like we ain't got no hope here. We're cooked. What the youngins say? According to the last caller, I'm a youngin. What did brother say? You just have a bunch of grown thoughts. I hope I had some grown thoughts at my big-ass age of 28. Goodness gracious. I appreciate it, though. I get what he was saying. I don't have any hope for college athletics. I don't have any hope for this situation. I do know this, though, and I go back to what I said a moment ago. Due to the scarcity of quarterbacks in the NFL, somebody's going to take a shot on them. A free shot at a quarterback? All you got to do is outbid the other teams? And you can potentially solve the most important position in all of pro sports? People are going to be chomping at the bit for the opportunity to bid on Brennan Sorsby. Scotty is in Columbus. Appreciate you holding tight for us, Scotty. What you got, man?
20: Man, I got to tell you what I got. Can you hear me all right?
19: I got you, brother. What you got, man?
20: All right. Yeah. So listen, man. I mean, I think it's just crazy that we're talking about this. I mean, that kid, my gosh, he's got a right to play. So, you know, in the United States, there is a law called right to work. Goodell cannot change that law.
19: What do you mean right to work? And what
20: it's
19: law is
20: right
19: that?
20: Right to work. It's a law. Yes, it's a law. It's called right to work.
19: But, brother, here's my thing. And this is... You answer one question real quick, and I always got to ask this.
20: I will.
19: Ask this to our late night listeners.
20: Please,
19: brother, is that Blanco or Reposado you sipping on? You let me know. What do you mean? Roger Goodell, by suspending him, isn't taking away his right to work. He's just punishing him. He's still going to be
20: that because he doesn't work. He doesn't work for the NFL.
19: Roger Goodell
20: cannot punish him, just like shouldn't have been allowed to punish Terrell.
19: He does not
20: work for the NFL.
19: Dude, when you get drafted by an NFL team, guess what? You then work for the NFL, pal.
20: But he doesn't. He hasn't been drafted yet.
19: Right. He hasn't been suspended yet either.
20: Then he gambles. Then you're breaking the company rules. But he hasn't worked for the NFL. So he hasn't broken the company rules. And then, you know, it's kind of hypocritical.

0: athlete for gambling on. I see what you tried to do there. I let you get it off. No, I appreciate the call. I didn't condemn anybody for sports gambling. I condemned Brendan Sorsby for being a selfish, egotistical brat and crying wolf and saying, I've got an addiction problem, when it's time to pay the piper and face consequences. Wrong C word. Y'all pick up what I'm putting down, man. I'm as fair as anybody will be on this situation. Because I know how I get down. Me more than anybody that y'all probably listen to, I believe in second chances, brothers and sisters out there. Like, nobody in this world is perfect. Only man that's perfect is my Lord and Savior, Jesus Christ, who died on the cross for my sins. Other than that, nobody else is perfect. So I don't put it past anybody, guys. Anybody is able to walk down this path, man. I also believe anybody's able to overcome this issue either, as well, I mean. I just think he needs the punishment. Look, I come from the old school, man. I got my ass whipped growing up. And there are different character individuals that walk the world. You can tell who's had a little leather encouragement is what I would say. 310-840-4910 is the number. We got a lot more to get to. Final hour of power is coming up on the other side. I want to sneak one in here. I'm not going to do that because that would be totally unprofessional. Oliver, you're welcome. 310-840-4910 is the number. We are going to get into the NBA finally as we reach the final hour of power. The New York Knicks, for the first time since 1973, atop the NBA world. Are they the favorites going into the 2026-27 season? We'll ask our pal Law Murray of The Athletic that question. We'll also ask him this, and this is what I'm really geeked up to talk about here, and we didn't get to it tonight because of the Sorsby stuff. Where will Giannis Antetokounmpo be playing basketball next? We'll ask Law Murray of The Athletic that exact question next.
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1: You heard the big voice guy, youngest in charge, Linnell Willingham, rocking out with you for one final hour as we take you coast to coast, bring you the latest and greatest in the world of sports. It's about damn time, some of you are probably saying, that we move on. It's been all things Texas Tech, all things Brennan Soresby throughout the first 3 hours of this program. Right now, no better time to switch gears as we talk all things NBA with our pal Law Murray of The Athletic. Give him a follow on the X app at Law Murray, the NU. He was a part of The Athletic's 2025-2026 final power rankings. So make sure you go check that out at The Athletic. Law, before we ask you anything about basketball, my brother, first of all, thanks for making time for us here tonight, as usual, my friend.
2: No doubt.
1: Are you aware of the Brennan Soresby situation? So we like to bring Law on because he's super versatile, super smart. He's Law Murrayhausen, super knowledgeable, super smart. Danhausen, super smart, super evil. Law, when you found out about Brennan Soresby going and applying and declaring for the supplemental draft, your initial reaction, and then do you think Roger Goodell is going to levy out a punishment?
2: Man, the supplemental draft is one of the biggest scams I've ever seen. Like,
1: it's like nobody, last chance you.
2: Man, I mean, supplemental draft, like, you can tell, like, you know, when they was teaching us, you know, about angles and whatnot, like, yeah, there's this angle too. It's like, nah, look, there ain't never been nobody who really, really missed something coming out of that job. Like,
1: yeah. Honestly, I would say that this Soresby kid, based off of where he was projected to go, if he would have came out in the 26th draft, people were talking about him rivaling Mendoza's quarterback one. He's probably the most decorated player that's ever been in the supplemental draft.
2: Yeah.
1: And he's a quarterback. That's my thing. He's a quarterback.
2: I'll put it like this.
1: Mm-hmm.
2: It's intriguing because of the talent and the premium of the position, and that's all I'm going to say about that. Like, I don't think the NFL is in the business of suspending dudes or punishing dudes for what they did in college or anything like that. I think it's intriguing, and because of his individual, like, he plays quarterback, you know.
1: Mm-hmm.
2: And
1: that's all that matters, is he quarterback.
2: well that, and I mean, he played position well. Like, that's a good touchdown INT ratio, mobility, you know.
1: He's got it all.
2: This is normally not a time to you know, again, supplemental draft is an interesting route to go because you're already behind. Like, you know how the NFL mm-hmm. is. Like, they bring dudes in, the young guys after the draft.
1: Yep.
2: And it's like, they want to get them in for mini. Exactly. Right. So, like, you know, whoever you're taking, it's like, oh, by the way, that's where you're at, you know. Yeah. But I'm intrigued to see how it plays out. I just hope that, you know, he not another Art Sleeker, you know. So.
1: Law Murray joins us, covers the NBA for The Athletic. There was an 11:50 tweet that came out saying Giannis still wants to be with the Miami Heat. He may still sign with Milwaukee. This thing is going to go down at some point. Obviously, that's on the docket for us to talk about. But because of the nature of this show and how it's gone, Law, I would be a crazy man not to get your reaction to the NBA Finals. Were you impressed by what the Knicks did? And did this final series change your perception at all of Jalen Brunson?
2: I'm gonna start with being impressed. Like, mm-hmm. heck yeah, man! I mean, you have to be impressed by the Knicks because, like, if they beat the crap out of these teams, man. And the only difference in the Spurs series compared to what the Knicks did to get out of the East is they spotted the Spurs.
1: Right. Yeah. Right.
2: Every
1: exactly.
2: Every single game, it was like they were playing with a handicap. Yeah, like they were toying with them dudes. Like every single, even the game the Spurs won, they blew a double digit lead. You know, and the only difference between game four or not game four, game three, and the other four games was there were zero lead changes in that fourth quarter of game three. Like the games were formulaic at a certain point. Like you come back from 29 points, it's like that is something that will never be forgotten. And I so wish it was the other New York team, just so I can measure the energy appropriately. Like,
1: right,
2: you know. I'm cynical, so like
1: we'll never get to know. Man. By the way, Law, ever. And when I mean never get to know, we'll never get to know.
2: Man, I'm just like, that's the aggravating part. Like, it is so easy to bandwagon a big market team when they win like this. So like, you know. But I'm glad I got to see it. You know, and I love Mike Brown. Like Mike Brown's one of my favorite coaches, and I love all those players. Like. I'm happy for all those guys. When it comes to Jalen Brunson, I mean, you know what? He should be looked at as Stephen Curry.
1: Wow.
2: The same
1: way.
2: Yeah. Like, he look, his dad played in the league. Mike Brown coached him. He was relatively underdrafted. He puts up digits. He took the pay cut. Stephen Curry's ankles meant that he had to take a pay cut, and that wound up helping the Warriors have the roster that they did, and then luck into getting Kevin Durant. Like, the similarities are, I mean, that's the point Becky Hammon was making. Becky was like, you got to be on a Stephen Curry level to win a championship. And Becky said that before OG Anunoby, Mikal Bridges, and Karl-Anthony Towns were on the team. I understand Becky saying that when Jalen Brunson's teammates were Julius Randle and RJ Barrett.
1: Yeah.
2: When Mitchell Robinson is your starting center, not a center that you just come in and have the luxury of, hey, man, just give us 15 good minutes, you know?
1: And look, out of here with a bonus. Based on how gassed he was, he looked like he couldn't even give him that. He was gassed the last game.
2: Hey, he's going to be gassed all summer. So that's right. How this thing goes. So
1: I think
2: I'm impressed by the Knicks. I'm still going to have jokes. We're going to get these. Right. I'm going to be consistent. So, you know, the Knicks – They're champions, and no one can take that away. And you know what, man? I'm at the age where if it's another 53 years, I might be able to see that next one.
1: There we go. God willing. Our brother Law Murray joining us right now of The Athletic. We will switch from looking at this from the lens perspective to looking at it through the lens of the San Antonio Spurs. Law, I want to read you something from one Victor Wembanyama. I hate that this happened this way because it's not being talked about and he's getting dunked on. He was so insightful when asked by a French reporter what he wants to improve on the most. He said, I'm going to work harder, obviously, to be more durable, and above all, to keep a fresh mind and maintain control of the games at times. That's what really stands out about Jalen Brunson. There are too many moments, and it doesn't come from bad intentions, but there are too many moments where I'm passive, where I don't have the control over the game that I'd like to have, and it ends up costing us. He'll never get credit for what he said because it was in French and most people had no clue. But that type of transparency at the podium to me is why I don't think he's some arrogant, egotistical maniac the way the rest of the country is trying to describe him as right now. He's a competitor, and at the end of the day, the best competitors aren't good losers.
2: Yeah, well, the other part is everyone was blazing Wemby extra until the finals. Like, let's just be real about it, and, you know. And he earned that. Like,
1: right.
2: Wemby isn't just like tall. He is about this game. He's competitive. He wants to win, and he wants to take souls while winning. Like, I can certainly respect that. I have no issue with Wemby. And that's before you get to the fact that he's about to get the big bag. You know, like, that's going to happen this offseason.
1: He made, was it 300 about,
2: I mean, look, the number won't be high enough. Like, Wemby, if Wemby was playing baseball, then we could be imagining money. Like, currency would have his face on it. But, like, my issue has always been when Wemby has his shortcomings, like, that's not looked at in the same lens as when he has games like game one of the Western Conference Finals, you know, historical stat lines. It's like Wemby has an unlimited ceiling, but his floor needs to be higher. Like, and you saw that play out even before the finals, you know, like the Thunder really made Wemby work. Like the Spurs don't survive the Western Conference Finals if it was just Wemby out there and no other like tier two, tier three guys. Like I keep going back to De'Aaron Fox. Like Fox is getting absolutely pillared for playing on an injury that cost him a week during the playoffs. They don't even put you on the injury report in the playoffs because they're just like, yeah, dude's playing, right? Like you have to literally do some Mitchell Robinson stuff to get on the injury report in the playoffs. We saw a significant decline in De'Aaron Fox's performance, and it's like, duh, this dude probably shouldn't be playing. And that's not even to make excuse for him. If you're out there, you have to play well, and you have to be smart about the game, and De'Aaron wasn't able to do that. But I feel like people get excited when they're talking about young players who show something because they haven't failed yet. Versus a guy that, you know, had their time to be young and, it, you know, feels like Cam Newton talking about Keon Coleman, you know what I'm saying? We don't give grace to guys when they have expired.
1: What a throwback.
2: The honeymoon be expired, you know what right. I'm saying? Like, and there is a what have you done for me lately factor, but for me, I'm going to always keep the same energy. I'm a player evaluator and I'm a team evaluator. And I don't have no problem with Wemby because I think he's going to get to the spots that his talent suggests that he should be able to get to. But that also means there are so many areas of improvement for him. And if you want the Cliff Notes version, just go back and watch all those fourth quarters of the NBA Finals.
1: 100%. Law Murray joins us right now via The Athletic right here on Westwood One Sports Night. Yeah, they had a long offseason to figure out how they can get better. And I think more importantly for Victor Wembanyama, not to be overly critical, but just to be overly, you know, transparent, you got to do some soul searching here. You got to figure out, you know, how he can get better and what's the best course of action for him to get better. But I agree with you. You know, him in this final series, there's nothing that he could have done. There's nothing he could have did to make my opinion just totally shift on him. We're going to get deeper into this conversation tomorrow on Westwood One Sports Night in terms of how the perception of Wemby has changed after this finals, but I wanted to get Law's opinion on it. Let's look big picture here at the NBA offseason here, Law, particularly with the NBA draft that's set to tip off in about a week from now from the Barclays in Brooklyn. So being reported by Jeremy Wu and Shams Charania of the Four Letter Network that Darren Peterson, only working out with the Washington Wizards, has rejected workouts with other teams. One, crazy how the tables have turned and now all of a sudden people want to play in Washington. That's awesome for me as a Wizards fan. But do you think Darren Peterson is being misguided with this approach?
2: Nah, not at all. Like, he's going to be a top four pick and he wants to be the number one pick. That's clear to me. And so he's going to do what he can to convince Washington that he should be the number one pick. And for him, it's like, it doesn't matter. It's number one. And if he's not number one, then he's going to make Utah make a tough decision. That's really what that comes down to for me. Like, there's Utah, there's Memphis. If you slip all the way to Chicago, then, I mean, something had to go crazy.
1: Really wrong.
2: Because for me, Washington, it's either going to be AJ. It should just be AJ, honestly. Like, I just filed a lot of words to my editors that I hope will come out over maybe over the weekend, maybe Monday at the latest. But about every team's developmental core. When you look at Washington, they have players at every position that they've drafted, except really the four, but, you know, you got to put five guys out there. So you've had nominal, you know, fours who are better suited to play the three. And AJ actually played the four last year at BYU, you know, like he started next to three guys who were smaller than him. Richie Saunders, who's a draft prospect, and two guards, you know. So I just feel like Washington getting AJ makes the most sense, and Darren probably might sense that. And this is Darren's last chance to, you know, to change someone's mind. Either he's going to be the Washington pick, or he's going to be picked up probably by Utah because, again, going back to developmental cores and balancing your rosters with just the makeup of the young players, the guys on rookie contracts, the Jazz are stacked up front. They just traded for Jaren Jackson Jr. They still have Larry Markkinen, and now you got this controversy with Walker Kessler, but at the end of the day, he's a restricted free agent. Right. You need something to balance that out. And, like, Darren Peterson makes a ton of sense in Utah. And if not, then you're talking about a logjam for the Utah Jazz, but they're going to still probably take AJ. So I don't think it's misguided. He's going to be a high pick, and he knows it, and he wants to go at the highest spot.
1: I agree. I pick up what you're putting down for the most part. Like I said, I don't think he did himself any favors at Kansas, not, you know, being more vocal about it, but I totally understood it, and I was not in the camp of trying to crucify that kid for what was going on. It was obviously something that was super frustrating for him. His reputation before they gave him that NIL bag is that he's all basketball all the time. It's still the same reputation. And as a Wizards fan, Law, I'll tell you, I'm torn. Because I can talk myself into both. I just can, because I think they're both super talented dudes. The question is going to be, you know, is he really making this a tough decision for the Wizards in terms of what they ultimately choose to do here? Because it feels like it, like DeBonce is the safe, clear-cut pick, but closer we get, the more arguments are being made for one Darren Peterson. As far as that third pick, and who should go third, from the folks that you've talked to and then your own basketball eye, which we respect so much here on the program, what do you make personally of Cameron Boozer, and what type of ceiling do you think he has at the NBA level?
2: Well, I just trust dudes who can hoop, right? Like, because you got to think about it, you know, like a lot of the draft is a crapshoot. And you're judging three things. In a vacuum, can you play? But also, what is your fit going to look like in an existing team setting, right? And then, does your game translate to the level that you are about to enter? In other words, what is your level of competitiveness? I've seen talented guys. I've seen guys that get along. But you have to be able to compete and win. And competing and winning means leveling up. It means going from college to the NBA. It means going from the regular season to the playoffs. And so, you know, I think Cameron Boozer is wired to, like, look at just his year at Duke. Like, he was decorated. You know what I'm saying? He won all the awards. His daddy was an all-star, you know.
1: It's in his DNA.
2: Like, I just trust dudes like that. And, like, the floor is so high with him. But the ceiling's high because I feel like he's going to get buckets. I feel like he's going to be like Paolo, a big body guy who can make the right play in addition to making the play himself. And, you know, there's a type of player that you need to pair him with. I don't think Boozer's a standout athlete. He's not the biggest guy, but right. I mean, he's going to get buckets, he's going to get boards, and he's going to be a guy who immediately improves in offense. And I think he's skilled. Like, he can shoot the basketball. He's played enough basketball. Like, I just trust that. And he's durable. He played. You know, I love Caleb Wilson. Like, watching his tape is some of the most exciting. Like, look, I watch all these guys tape. I watch them dunk because that's my favorite thing to watch. You know what I'm saying? Like, Caleb Wilson was my favorite dude to watch. It was him and Cameron Carr. Watching Cameron Carr's tape was like, oh my God.
1: Yeah.
2: But it's like, it's more, you got to do, it's more than just highlights. You got to be able to just, because what did Mike Brown say? Possession after possession after possession. You know what I'm saying?
1: Relentless.
2: You got to be able to play the game and do the stuff that leads to wins, and winning performances and practices. There's a culture that goes with that. So I trust that Cameron Boozer is going to be, if Peterson and AJ DeBonso are the top two picks, I think Memphis has to pick between Wilson and Boozer. Again, you're talking about culture and establishing what you think you want. And that's not a knock on Wilson, but I just think Cameron Boozer, that pedigree means something.
1: Indeed it does, man. Always love picking your brain. Appreciate you making some time for us here late night, my friend. We will do it again soon as we get geared up for next week's NBA draft. Law Murray, ladies and gentlemen. Appreciate you, Law.
2: Hey, thank you, man.
1: Make sure you read his work at The Athletic. He just put out The Athletic's final power rankings for the 2026 season, and he still thinks the Wizards suck. But that will change. That will change. That will change sooner rather than later, because my team's getting good players and your team's not. We're going to reset things, man. We had to dip our toe in the NBA water. Before we get out of here, I promise we'll dip our toe in the World Cup water. We'll dip our toe in the Stanley Cup Finals water. Oh, I know you all are ready to do that. But when we come back, yeah, Thrill's got it on. I actually think that hoodie that you're wearing right now, it's not like overly doing too much. I love the black and red color scheme. It's just a great color scheme for a dude like myself who's pretty basic and doesn't dress particularly great. Instagram may say otherwise. No, I rock with it.
0: No, I mean, that's the way I like to do it. It's got a little bit of a little pop.
1: Yeah,
0: but not too much.
1: Yeah, a little bit of razzle dazzle. I dig it.
0: That's it. It's like, not overbearing.
1: It's like when they decide to, you know, maybe put Xavier Leggett at a quarterback because they want a real guy under center.
0: Oh, God.
1: You know, just doing,
0: he better get it right this year. He better get it right this year.
1: I've been watching his workouts. I don't know if he's eating.
0: Yeah.
1: I don't know if he's still eating squirrel, but
0: he dropped some weight, whatever he's doing.
1: He did. He's cut up, man.
0: Mm-hmm.
1: The women love Xavier Leggett. I wonder if the women know he's not that good at football. We'll reset things because there's new blood coming to the NFL by way of the quarterback position. We'll give you the latest on Brendan Sorsby next here on Westwood One Sports Night. 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
1: Thank you, Mr. Big Voice Guy. Youngest of Charles, Linnell Willingham, rocking out with you for about another half hour as we continue to push the envelope as we get this bad boy to 3 a.m. Eastern time. Appreciate you all chiming in on the phones the way that you did throughout the course of this show. I want to reset things. Top story of the night, Brennan Sorsby, the Texas Tech quarterback, finally waving the white flag. He, along with Texas Tech University, waving the white flag in this situation. And something tells me that there was a reason why they chose to wave the white flag. The decision by the Big 12, the decision of the Big 12 to sue Texas Tech University, I think is the straw that that broke the camel's back in terms of this situation. The fact that Texas Tech was actually willing to go forward with this as long as they did, I think is fascinating. But to me, man, right now, like, it's a big win for college football, ultimately, that Sorsby and company chose to back down. But I believe this is just the tip of the iceberg, man. The number one problem, even though he's backing out of this situation, the number one problem and the number one issue here is still a big problem and a big issue. The NCAA needs to be able to enforce its rules that it agrees upon. They need to be able to enforce those rules without a judge. They just do. And we know it, man. As far as the reputation of Texas Tech, as our guy Will the Thrill Dalton said, man, toothpaste is already out the tube. You already got the black eye, right? We already know that you lack integrity and that you really don't give a damn about the rules. The inmates run the asylum. That's what they believe. I think still, though, sports gambling at some point, and maybe we're seeing it now, we're living through it in real time. Sports gambling, to me, is going to end up being so detrimental to the integrity of pro sports and college sports, man. You cannot have another situation like this happen, unfortunately, unless you're oblivious and, you know, don't think much, is the best way that I can put it. This is just the tip of the iceberg. Someone else of prominence is gambling on themselves, is gambling on their respective team. Each and every year, it feels like, for the past 6-7 years, there's been a major sports gambling, you know, scandal to come out. And I think the Sorsby thing is just the latest, man. But their decision, talking about the Big 12, to sue Big Tech, to sue Texas Tech, their decision to do that, man, you know, ultimately is the reason why I think Brennan Sorsby and Texas Tech chose to wave the white flag. He's going to declare for the supplemental draft. My immediate question when it comes to that is, will Roger Goodell punish Brennan Sorsby? And we took a bunch of calls on this throughout the course of the night. Some of you said, well, he didn't commit these crimes or he didn't do these wrongdoings in the NFL, so why should he be subject to NFL punishment? Well, precedent says he is subject to NFL punishment, despite, you know, those wrongdoings happening at the collegiate level. Take you back to 2011 with Terrell Pryor and that situation at Ohio State where, you know, the players were exchanging, you know, autographs and autograph memorabilia in exchange for tattoos, something so innocent, something so pure when you think about today's landscape of college athletics. Roger Goodell suspended Terrell Pryor for 5 games, and I want to pull it up here again to use the exact proper language that was used by Roger Goodell in the National Football League in terms of why he chose to uphold the suspension of Terrell Pryor. In 2011, he got suspended 5 games. He appealed it, upheld it, and said this was the reason why. quote, I believe it is a fair conclusion that he intentionally took steps to ensure that he would be declared ineligible for further college play and would be able to enter the NFL via the supplemental draft. Similar situation here with Brendan Sorsby. I think his reason for declaring for the NFL draft is to bypass the potential consequences that come with the wrongdoing that he did, with sports gambling at the rate that he was. If you are Roger Goodell in the National Football League, more than domestic violence, more than violation of the NFL's health and wellness program, more than violations of the drug program, a sports gambling allegation, a sports gambling scandal is extremely detrimental to the integrity of the sport. Am I saying that domestic violence or sports gambling is worse than DV? Hell no. No place on God's green earth for that type of stuff, for that type of behavior. Not justifying it at all. But in terms of what the NFL cares about more, for being frank, they'll never admit it. But the NFL cares about sports gambling scandals far more than it does any other personal conduct violations, because those other personal conduct violations cannot interfere with the integrity of the sport. And that's where I think things stand when it comes to Brendan Sorsby. I think he ultimately gets selected in this supplemental draft because he is a quarterback and because he's got talent. It's the bottom line. He's a quarterback and he's got talent. I know one team that won't be selecting one Brendan Sorsby. It's the Cleveland Browns. Their head coach, Todd Monken, or Uncle Todd, as I'm now going to be calling him, had this to say about the Browns' potential interest in Sorsby.
15: That's not even come across my desk. I don't think we're in a position to want to go down that road. That's my opinion. That's not Andrew's. And that I like the quarterbacks that we have. I think that's a slippery slope when you go down that, irrespective of talent, right? In terms of the situation he's put himself in. Like we all know what that is. He put himself in that situation. And we've seen in other sports with players that have been banned for life from playing in professional sports. I think that's a slippery slope to go down that road.
1: Todd Monken said, not on my watch. I just got the damn job. You ain't going to catch me stealing out the cash register already. I'm not doing it. I get it, though, if you're Todd Monken. I totally get it. I totally get it. But despite the Browns potentially not having interest, there will be teams that have interest simply based off of, one, the position that he plays, quarterback. There's a premium on it, man. There is a scarcity of quarterbacks in the National Football League. And you're telling me you get to bid on one that has first-round talent? I think teams are going to be chopping at the bit to have the opportunity to take, you know, Brendan Sorsby. But to me, there's only one team that makes the most sense. I think the New York Jets have done such a good job this offseason creating an environment, an infrastructure that a young quarterback could succeed in. Offensive line's a good group. The skill group is damn good based off of how they revamped it by way of the draft. Garrett Wilson. Omar Cooper, Mason Taylor, Kenyon Sadiq, Adnay Mitchell. They've got real legitimate weapons, not to mention the three-headed monster in the backfield. I think the New York Jets are in position to do it. The other reason is this. Let's say the suspension is only 5 games. Let's just say that. Let's say the Jets get off to a tough start. It's 3-6 to start. You think there's anybody in that Jets locker room that would be frowning if Aaron Glenn walked into the offensive meeting and said, hey, we're gonna let Brendan rock out here the rest of the way to see what he's got. I can see it happening, and I can see him having success as well. And if you're a Jets fan, you're wondering, why would we do this? We're going to ruin our opportunity to get a top quarterback in 27, aren't we, Liddell? No, you're not. And if you do ruin your opportunity to get a top quarterback in 27, guess what? You've already got one anyway. That's how I look at it. If Brendan Sorsby plays you out of the Dante Moore sweepstakes, if Brendan Sorsby plays you out of the Arch Manning sweepstakes, ugh. If he does, that's not a bad thing. That's a good thing. 310-840-4910. Last call of the night comes by way of the shy. Joel, wanting to check in. Welcome into Western One Sports Night, pal.
16: Thank you. How are you tonight?
1: I'm good, man. Appreciate you chiming in.
16: So, I honestly, if I commit, if I break a law in the state of Illinois, why am I going to get prosecuted in Wisconsin or Indiana or Iowa? That's the way that I look at it, man. This is a young guy, and he made a mistake. And,
1: yes, of course.
16: You know, after the fact, he owned up to the mistake in a crappy way. I agree with you on that. But if we made a line of all people who made mistakes in their youth, that line would go all the way to the other side of the world.
1: Here's my thing. Just because you made a mistake don't mean you're not subject to consequences. I've made mistakes.
16: Plenty of mistakes in my life. I agree.
1: And I was subject to consequence. The thing that I think you're getting at, and I agree, this isn't something that should prevent him from ever having an NFL career. That's the point.
16: Absolutely. You know, I feel like he needs to be punished at the level of where he's at right now and deal with those consequences. And when it's time to go to the NFL, if he gets that opportunity, you know, give him a fresh start, because if there's one thing that people love, it's a comeback story.
1: Of course.
16: And, man, to see that guy redeem himself would make a lot of people feel good. And to see him do it with a team like the Jets, I'm not even going to touch that one, man.
1: Hey, y'all keep sleeping on the Jets, man. This is what I'll be known as all summer. Linnell Willingham, the Jets defender from D.C. I appreciate you, as always, Joe, checking in from the Shy. That'll put a bow on our calls for tonight. Awesome job by you guys on the phones. Bringing it strong each and every time you stepped up to the plate. Let's do this. We're not going to put the show to bed the way we normally do, because our guy Denton Day's not here tonight. But we will get into two items that I'd probably be fired for if I didn't get to them. The World Cup and the Stanley Cup champions, the Carolina Hurricanes. We'll check in with those two winners, Team USA, men's national team, and the Hurricanes next.
3: 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The future Hall of Famer has a new deal with the Chiefs worth over $500 million. Coming off major knee surgery, will the three-time Super Bowl champ still have the Mahomes magic to live up to the contract? Westwood One Sports.
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41: Hi, I'm Casey Kasem of American Top 40 and America's Top 10 with an important announcement concerning young people. A rare and serious disease called Y syndrome may strike children and teenagers who have chickenpox or the flu. Now, the cause of Y syndrome is not known, but some studies suggest a possible link with aspirin. So it's important to consult a doctor before giving medicines with aspirin to children or teenagers with chickenpox or the flu. But remember, Y syndrome also occurs in children and teenagers who have had chickenpox or flu, but have taken no medicine at all. So it's important to watch for early signs and symptoms. 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So it's important to consult a doctor before giving medicines with aspirin to children or teenagers with chickenpox or the flu. Give no medication. Thank you.
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3: First and foremost, the who's who of celebrities was out. I Show Speed, the fact that I'm naming him first is kind of crazy, right? I Show Speed, Jaden Daniels, Jared Goff, Draymond Green, Kareem Abdul-Jabbar, Zach Ertz and Julie Ertz, Pete Davidson's weird ass was in attendance. Everybody who was everybody, Bill Gates was there. Can I be honest with you guys? I didn't know Bill Gates' ass was alive. Swear for the Lord.

0: Praise to the champs here. Carolina Hurricanes. Coach Brendan Moore. Getting it done. Getting it done. Won it as a player. Won it as a coach. We're going to get into this maybe tomorrow. So I thought this was fascinating. Best player coaches in pro sports. That's going to be fascinating.
1: I like that.
0: Real quick thrill. As somebody that is a resident of North Kakalaki, what does this mean? What does this mean to the folks down in the Carolinas?
1: It means everything. I mean, these two chips, which you just mentioned, where Rod won it as a player, now as a coach, 20 years apart.
0: Wow.
1: 20 years apart. I mean, what's the best way to celebrate the 20-year anniversary of 06? Just go do it again. And the way they did it, such a dominant way, it's a part. They're in downtown Raleigh tonight. It's a party. They're throwing down.
0: Unlimited amounts of cheer wine being thrown back by the residents of Carolina. Get your drink on.
1: Yeah.
0: That's what you got to do, baby.
1: Sound the siren.
0: Sound the damn siren. We're getting ready to sound the siren on this program, man. That is going to do it for another installment of Westwood One Sports Night. Thank you to our guy, Will the Thrill Dalton. Thank you to Oliver Popular, back from his MLB scouting hiatus to rejoin us here on the program. Thank you to Law Murray. Thank you for all of your calls. And more importantly, thank you to Brendan Sorsby for declaring for the NFL draft. Drake Toll is next.
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0: show. Party continues as we take you coast to coast tonight. Here on Westwood One Sports Tonight, Youngest in Charge, rocking out with you as we get you up to 3 a.m. Eastern Time. Number to call us on the talking text line, 310-840-4910 is the number. What we're chewing on the talking text line right now is this. Brennan Sorsby, the big news of the evening here tonight, actually started in the afternoon. And I think the big breaking news is a byproduct of the mini breaking news, air quotes, right? Mini breaking news that we got earlier today. Let's start with that. If you all aren't familiar with the situation, Brennan Sorsby, Texas Tech quarterback, has been in some hot water, man, when it comes to his college football career. He admitted to placing bets on a bunch of different sports and completed an inpatient rehab for a gambling addiction. NCAA denied his reinstatement request back in May. Then last week, a judge in Texas granted him a temporary injunction, making him eligible for the college football season. That sent people into a frenzy, and for good reason, because what that judge did was potentially open up Pandora's box and theoretically strip not just the Big 12, but the NCAA of any power that they have in terms of, you know, putting and enforcing their rules. That's what that ruling, what that temporary injunction theoretically did. And I give a big shout out to all of the members of the Big 12, to all of the athletic directors of the Big 12 for not falling victim to the system. They fought, which is why earlier today it was announced that the Big 12 was going to sue Texas Tech. They filed a federal lawsuit in the Northern District of Texas earlier this afternoon, seeking both a declaratory judgment and injunctive relief to, allow the league the authority to use his bylaws to punish Brennan Sorsby. Basically, the fact that they had to sue to be able to enforce their own rules, that shows you where this situation was going. As a result, Brennan Sorsby in Texas Tech decided that, you know what, it's time to wave the white flag and stop fighting this fight. We're going to advise him to enter the supplemental draft. Now that that's out of the way, and he's made the decision to enter the supplemental draft, the ball is in Roger Goodell's court now. And that's what I want your calls on at 310-840-4910. Will Brennan Sorsby be suspended by the National Football League? Should he be suspended by the National Football League? And if so, how long is an appropriate suspension? Because to me, if you are Roger Goodell, you have to make a point. You got to stand on business. Honestly, you have to stand on business. The American philosopher Aubrey Drake Graham once said on his Iceman album that just dropped, "There ain't no standing on business with me. You're standing 10 toes in quicksand." That in this situation is kind of what I feel like Roger Goodell's doing. Because on one hand, I want him to come out and lay the hammer down. I want him to deliver a punishment so stiff. He's got to deliver a punishment so stiff that no other player thinks that this is acceptable. So I think his whole rookie season ultimately gets stripped from him. We have some precedent here. Calvin Ridley of the Falcons, for a much less egregious gambling scandal, got suspended indefinitely and had to miss an entire season. He bet $1,500, people. Brennan Sorsby has bet, over $90,000? This kid's got to get, and I'm calling him Big Roger. I expect Big Roger Goodell to levy the hammer down. Am I wrong on that? Am I being too stiff? Give me your thoughts on the talking text line. 310-840-4910. Enough of me yapping away. I'm going to get to you. Let's see who is here for. Let's start with Jack in Texas wanting to chime in. Jack, welcome in to Westwood One Sports Night, brother. What you got, man? What type of suspension do you see coming Sorsby's way?
1: Well, it's good to speak with you, but I have something prior to the suspension. I have something based off of what you've been speaking about. Roger Goodell is in charge of the NFL as far as the crimes or supposed crimes and guilty or not guilty. That would be the NCAA. He was accused and found guilty through the people in charge of betting on college sports, which is a no-go, the forbidden rule. Now, that's like your previous employer. You found guilty of stealing supplies or guilty of whatever their rules were. And now the next employer
0: wouldn't have hired your ass, Jack. He wouldn't have hired you, pal. The next employer is not hiring you if you steal from another company. I get the example you're trying to make, but
1: I know, I get that. I can agree. If the next employer don't hire you, then yes, they don't hire you because of your past employment. But when he does get employed by his next employer, the next employer to you, is it on your next employer to punish you for your past employment because they have not already hired you? Would have to be the pretense. They have hired you.
0: I totally get where you're coming from, Jack, and I think you're making an interesting point. I appreciate the call. This is my thing, right? With the example that Jack just tried to bring to the forefront, this is how I look at that. I go back to, first and foremost, guys, when it comes to these suspensions that are levied out by Roger Goodell and your favorite commissioner or whatever league there is precedent that gives them guidelines on how to levy out said suspension. So I'll go back to the language that was used by Roger Goodell in 2011 when they decided to uphold Terrell Pryor's 5-game suspension, which he had the chance to appeal, by the way. And like we're finding out, the NFL chose to uphold it. This is the quote from Roger Goodell back in 2011, as to why he upheld Pryor's suspension for something he didn't do, like Jack said, for something he didn't do in the NFL. Quote, "I believe it is a fair conclusion that he intentionally took steps to ensure that he would be declared ineligible for further college play and would be able to enter the NFL via the supplemental draft." So this situation, entering the supplemental draft for Brendan Sorsby, allows him to bypass the punishment that college football was going to levy out. That is the big difference here to me. And I think somebody wrote it in the chat earlier in the show. Remember, if you're listening to us on one of our over 200-plus affiliates out there nationwide, we appreciate you locking in here to Westwood One Sports Night. You can also stream the show and see my handsome mug, baby. You can stream it on YouTube. Just search Westwood One Sports Night. And you can stream it on X Nightly as well. It is at NELL_BTP. In this situation, where is Brendan Sorsby suffering any consequences, guys? He's not losing. So if you're Roger Goodell, it's the same situation with Terrell Pryor. He chose to enter the supplemental draft to bypass the potential consequences that were going to be levied down by the Big 12 in the NCAA. That's the other thing, Thrill, that had me in a tizzy last week. What's the commissioner of the Big 12's name, bro, man? Brett Yermark, if I'm not mistaken.
2: Brett Yermark.
0: He's got to grow a pair, Thrill. First and foremost, this should have never made it to the NCAA level, brother. This was a Big 12 problem. That's it.
2: It could have been stopped, but you know what?
0: Mm-hmm.
2: I was talking about this to somebody today. It's like, this is why you only see stuff like this in the NCAA in terms of the dysfunction.
0: Yep.
2: In terms of the just clunking, because in the NBA, the MLB, the NFL, you know what you get? Fines, suspension. It's cut.
0: It's
2: dry.
0: Over with.
2: But in college, there's no commissioner, no governing body, there's nobody to like just enforce this stuff. So it goes to courts, or this commissioner wants this, and then this group of schools wants this. It's clunky. You get.
0: Isn't insider trading illegal though in the court of law? I'm surprised the law isn't after his ass. It's hard to trying to put him in jail. Let's get to the calls. 310-840-4910. We'll go from the state of Texas to the state of Ohio, that knows all about college athletes being suspended at the pro level for what they did in college. Matt is in Ohio wanting to check in. Matt, Good evening, my friend. Welcome into Westwood One Sports Tonight. What you got, brother?
3: Hey, how's it going? First-time caller. First and foremost, on the suspension, I think between 7 and 10 games. Big Ohio State fan here. Mm-hmm. You know, Terrell Pryor, not only, you know, he went to the supplemental, got suspended for 5 games for doing what he's doing by selling memorabilia, but he also got Jim Tressel fired, and there are other multiple players involved. I think Texas Tech should fire the head coach, the athletic director. I think they should put their hand on them
0: as
3: well.
0: For even trying to do it, right? Is that what you're getting at?
3: Yes, sir.
0: Yeah. I think it's a hell of a point, man. I appreciate the call, brother. Hopefully you check us out again soon, man. 310-840-4910 is the number. Here on the People Show, Westwood One Sports Tonight, where we're getting your thoughts on whether or not Roger Goodell in the National Football League should suspend Texas Tech quarterback Brendan Sorsby. He's declaring for the supplemental draft, theoretically bypassing any sort of punishment that the NCAA could levy down on him. Should Roger Goodell fill in the blank, so to speak, and pick up the pieces? We'll go from Ohio to Miami. Josh is in Miami wanting to check in. Josh, what's going on, bro, man? Welcome in.
4: What's going on? Hope everybody's doing great tonight.
0: Yes, sir. You too.
4: I just want to touch on a couple of quick points. Roger Goodell isn't going to do anything because the genie's already out the bottle, bro. Everybody knows it. With DraftKings, Kelsey, all the BS is going on with betting and making money, the business is too big. It's not going to happen. This has been going on for 20, 30 years in college sports. And people just wasn't getting caught for it. Now it's all out in the open. There ain't much they can do about it. What do you think?
0: I think they have to. I don't think, and I appreciate the call, Josh. I don't think if Roger Goodell in this situation chooses not to levy out not just a punishment, but a stiff one at that, what type of message are you sending to college football, who is pretty important to the success and the future of the NFL? And then two, what type of message are you sending to the dudes in your sport, man? Calvin Ridley, here's all I will say, man. Calvin Ridley got suspended indefinitely for way, way less. I think Brendan Sorsby is set to miss his entire rookie season. That's how I look at it. I think Roger Goodell, what's the old saying? Is going to rule with an iron fist. Like, that's how I look at this situation. I think he is going to go Kanye crazy. Oh, yeah? It's like one of them situations, man. Y'all, look, we family here on Westwood One Sports Tonight. Y'all been a kid before in the grocery store, and you acting up, or you see a kid in the grocery store acting up, and you know the parent look at that kid and say, wait till we get out this damn grocery store. That's how Roger Goodell has got to be looking at Brendan Sorsby. Oh, yeah? You got past the NCAA, huh? You think you hot stuff, huh? The NCAA couldn't do nothing with you. Watch what I do to your ass. 310-840-4910 is the number. Marty is out in Texas wanting to chime in. Marty, what's going on, brother? Welcome in.
5: Thank you. I went to Tech, but I wanted to say with Roger Goodell, mm-hmm. I don't, you know, so if he suspends him for a year, whatever team draft him, you'll never play your first year anyway. Can they give you a suspension?
0: They can't. I'll answer your question and let you continue. If he's suspended, this isn't like being injured and redshirting. When you're suspended, you're permitted from being at the facility. You can't be in meetings. That's why, to me, whoever chooses, there's only a couple of teams that I feel like it makes sense for that reason. But no, he wouldn't be able to just treat it like a redshirt year because you'd be away from the facility.
5: Thank you.
0: Yep, no problem, Marty. Appreciate you chiming in, brother. 310-840-4910. This situation's fascinating. Am I being too critical by saying that he should be suspended for the entirety of his rookie year? And let me actually rephrase that. I'm not saying he should, quote-unquote, be suspended. I just feel like that's the type of suspension Roger's looking at here. Roger's, first and foremost, you don't think Roger Goodell is licking his chops and really probably saying, thank you, Brendan Sorsby, being stupid-ass Texas Tech. Finally, we get something to distract us from Mike Vrabel and Diana Russini. Holy cow! This is the type of scandal that the NFL thrives on. not infidelity. 310-840-4910 is the number. Trippy calling from out in B-More. Trippy, what's going on, man?
6: Hey, Len, come on, man, with that B-More, man. You got to say Baltimore, man. You know better than that.
0: Come on, man. Baltimore. What's going on, brother?
6: Hey, what's going on, good brother? Long time I ain't talked to you, man.
0: Yes,
6: I always
0: sir,
6: listen
0: man.
6: To you, though, man.
0: I appreciate you checking in, man.
6: Yes, sir. But look, about that, I don't even know the kid name, Swolesby, whatever his name is, right? I was just in a brown space on Twitter, man. And you be, like, the fans want him. What do you want him for?
0: They're crazy,
6: when you got
0: Trippy.
6: They're crazy, Trippy.
0: Here's the thing, though, about Swolesby, Trippy.
6: Yeah.
0: They said he would have been, there were executives, Trippy, that said he would have rivaled Mendoza if he would have came out in 26 as a top quarterback. Now, it feels like that's out of nowhere, Trippy, but I'm going to take him at face value for it.
6: Well, they might be telling the truth, but the thing is, we're talking about why he's in the situation he in now.
0: Exactly.
6: Batting. So, like, let's be real, Len. It's going to be between Deshaun and Shador, right? Mm-hmm. This kid, even if he gets suspended, he's not going to get no playing time unless the other people get hurt.
0: In the meantime,
6: when he's suspended, you don't think that man's still going to be betting on other sports? Or, you know what I mean?
0: That's
6: like,
0: my
6: on,
0: thing.
6: Man.
0: That's why, Trippy, and I appreciate the call, brother. That's why
6: I think
0: the suspension has got to be stiff for the reason that Trippy just mentioned. While he's suspended, all he's going to have is when two people that are scared want to fight each other but don't really want to do it, they say, we ain't got nothing but space and opportunity, brother. All he's got is space and opportunity to continue these same behaviors. I want you to line up on the phones with us. 310-840-4910 is the number here on Westwood One Sports Night. Brennan Sorsby going to wave the white flag. He is not going to attempt to play for Texas Tech this year. He is entering the 2026 supplemental draft. Question is this. Will Roger Goodell suspend him? If so, how long should the suspension be? Or do you even think he should be suspended? 310-840-4910. Your call's next here on Westwood One Sports Night. 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

0: give you the latest and greatest in the world of sports here on Westwood One Sports Night with the youngest in Charles and L. Willingham. I'll get you up to 3 a.m. Eastern time. It is the People's Show. Talking text line wide open for you, 310-840-4910. The big news of the night, Brendan Sorsby. The saga between him, Texas Tech, the Big 12, and the NCAA, we assume is now over after Texas Tech and Sorsby earlier today waving the white flag. Pete Thamel of ESPN reporting that Sorsby going to declare for the 2026 supplemental draft set to happen at the end of July. The question is this at 310-840-4910. Will Roger Goodell suspend Brendan Sorsby? 310-840-4910. If you believe he will, how long of a suspension do you see? And then everybody's entitled to their opinion. Should he be subject to a suspension from the National Football League because this happened in college? 310-840-4910. How did we get here, Linnell? Is probably what some of you were saying. The Big 12 decided to sue Texas Tech today, and I think that was the straw that broke the camel's back. Couldn't do it. Couldn't do it. This situation, the longer it went on, like I continue to say, threatened the integrity of college athletics. Because the way that it looks right now, or the way that it looked prior to Texas Tech in Sorsby waving the white flag, it looked like the inmates run the asylum. And I think despite Brendan Sorsby and Texas Tech waving the white flag, the same main issue still exists for college athletics. And it's this. There is not a governing body. There is not a set of rules that is concrete and in place that must be followed by every member of the NCAA. For NCAA schools to have the ability to, well, if we don't agree with your punishment, we're just going to go get a temporary injunction from a judge. The fact that that is an option totally strips the NCAA and their respective conferences from any ability to realistically hold, you know, wrongdoers accountable. And that's a problem. So it's a major win to me for college football. But like I said earlier, major win for college football for now. I think we're just at the tip of the iceberg with this. 310-840-4910 is the number. Let's go out to, let's go to Jim in Indiana wanting to check in. Jim, welcome into Westwood One Sports Tonight, brother.
1: First time caller.
0: Appreciate you chiming in, man.
1: I got a Sorsby deal for you. No Goodell suspension.
0: No Goodell suspension, says Jim. Okay.
1: All right. Pay him $180,000 after taxes for the $90,000 he gambled on. 1 year contract.
0: Yeah. So someone just tweeted at me with an excellent point. I want to run it by you, Jim. Someone said, why should this kid deal with the NFL suspension when Jim Harbaugh wasn't subject to any suspension at the NFL level after cheating at Michigan? It's a very good point. Mm-hmm. But as I'll continue to say, with any comparable situation that people try to bring up, the severity of the crime, the severity of the rule that was broken to me puts it in uncharted territories. And I don't think it's fair to try and compare what Coach Harbaugh did or compare Terrell Pryor or Jim Tressel or whatever, or Urban Meyer when he came to the NFL. I don't think it's fair because this crime that he committed, and I don't want to call it a crime, but this wrongdoing is way more severe than the others.
1: Sounds like to me they need to go after Tech and the guy that passed the law.
0: 100%.
1: Upheld the judgment.
0: And I think that's the next step for the NCAA. I appreciate the call, by the way. I think that's the next step for the NCAA. Are they going to if you're the Big 12, do you still go through trying to sue Texas Tech? We saw earlier tonight, and I still haven't found confirmation of this, so maybe I should stop saying it. Michigan allegedly canceled a volleyball match with Texas Tech over this. Like, people, the fact that they were willing to go through with this, and the example I used earlier, for them to be willing to stick their neck out, this is the equivalent of, like, murder for hire to me, right? This is, and every time I say it, Thrill shakes his head and goes, damn it, Linnell. But bear with me for a second when I say it, man. This move, the decision that Texas Tech and Sorsby was making to fight this, if it continued to play out and he would have ultimately been granted ability to play, to me it's a death penalty. It's a death sentence to the integrity and seriousness of the NCAA. Honestly. So for Sorsby and company to just wave the white flag, I'm like, on second thought, bro, I'm just going to go to the NFL. As Will the Thrill Dalton said, the toothpaste is already out of the tube. You can't pay somebody for a murder for hire case, get their mind on ending somebody, and then all of a sudden say, you know what, I actually like them. They're actually okay with me. 310-840-4910 is the number here. Marty is in Ohio wanting to check in. Marty Marr, what's going on, man?
2: I just want to call in and say I don't believe that the NFL should be able to suspend him. He's not a member of the NFL.
0: I am stunned that a lot of you have called in and said that. I honestly, and I give you an option. This is the people show. Y'all give me your opinions. I am stunned that you feel that way. Why should he not be punished at all for what he did? Where is the punishment? Where are the consequences here?
2: You know, I get what you're saying, but, I mean, he's not in the NFL, though. You know, he's not in the NFL. NCAA needs to deal with him, but their hands are tied.
0: They don't have, my thing is, they don't have the ability to deal with him, man. That's my thing.
2: But, I mean, I still, right's right and wrong's wrong. You know, he didn't do wrong, but he's not in the NFL.
0: He's not in the NFL. And look, anybody that, and I appreciate the call, Marty, anybody that comes with that logic, I'll be frank, I hear where you're coming from. It's very simple. It's putting it in layman's terms, but I get it. Why should he be punished for something he did at the collegiate level? Because the decision to go to the NFL is strictly made off of his desire to bypass any sort of consequences for what he did. That's the bottom line of it. That's it. So that's the reason why he should be punished, despite not being in the NFL. The other thing is this. The NFL has clearly shown, through their punishments, Calvin Ridley, and others that have indulged in sports gambling, homie, don't play that. You pick up what I'm putting down? They're not rocking. And they can't, guys. That's what I don't think you all understand. They can't afford to let this be water under the bridge. Because when you look at the relationships currently between pro sports leagues, power conferences, college athletics, and these sports gambling companies, you have to maintain the integrity or else people aren't going to gamble anymore. That's the reality. You have to maintain the integrity of the sport in order to keep this ecosystem functioning at, I'll admit, the ridiculously high level that is functioning at. 310-840-4910 is the number. Jackson is in Michigan wanting to chime in. Jackson, what's going on, brother? Welcome into Westwood One Sports tonight.
3: Hey, how are you doing tonight?
0: Doing good, man. Appreciate you chiming in, buddy.
3: Absolutely, yeah. First time caller. I was going to say someone stole my thunder on the Jim Harbaugh point. I'm a big Michigan fan, and I actually was kind of surprised he wasn't in any trouble by the NFL. Because he did kind of coach us to dodge punishment and, in my opinion, left Michigan in bad shape for a couple of years. So, that surprised me. But I would say he deserves, honestly, I would say he deserves a year and a half suspension because I think if a team drafts him, he might sit for a year because, you know, for development, kind of like Mahomes did, a lot of other quarterbacks do. So he could use that as an excuse.
0: This is the thing I try to keep helping y'all out with. Not to cut you off, brother. The way that a suspension works, you can't be in the building. So he's not going to just get your traditional redshirt year. It won't be that at all.
3: Right. That's a good point. Yeah. So if that's the case, then, yeah, maybe a year would suffice. To your point about the NCAA and them really not being able to enforce any rules, I feel like it's the NCAA's fault because they didn't accept where college football was going for a long time. The fact that there was this much money into the sport and they still tried to keep it an amateur sport when it really wasn't, to me, that's kind of where they fell apart. And I feel like they kind of have to accept that. I've always felt like college football is kind of like the U-22 NFL, if that makes sense. And if they could just do that and get a governing – maybe it's U-24 this day and age. U-25 with Hendon Hooker and guys like that playing at 25.
0: Right.
3: But I feel like if they could just accept that, become a professional sports league, have, you know, a players union bargaining, or collective bargaining, I think then they can fix a lot of these problems and enforce the rules. But until they stop being so stubborn, I think maybe even the next step could be the power conferences leaving and forming their own league outside the NCAA.
0: That's what I think the NCAA is waiting on. I think the SEC and the Big Ten in particular, in Notre Dame, and I feel like I'm missing another one of these independents, but like they're waiting for this situation or for situations period to get so bad in college athletics that they go, you know what? Let's just make our own conference. Let's just branch off and not deal with the peasants, so to speak, and form our own power conference. And I appreciate the call, brother. That, to me, is where I think it's going to sound. If you're a college football fan, close your ears. I think that's where we're headed. We are eventually going to get to two super conferences. Unless, and I have no confidence to believe that this is coming anytime soon, unless the NCAA and the players can collectively bargain. Salary cap to theoretically levy and even out the NIL playing field. I think you need an age restriction to stop some of these ridiculous situations we're seeing with eighth-year seniors and whatnot. And I also think we need a commissioner. Bottom line, to set and help enforce the rules of this collective bargaining agreement. But this is why it'll never happen, guys. You know what's crazy? How can we sit up here, and we're not in Congress, we don't work in the NCAA offices, and we can come up with solutions all day long, can't we, about what the NCAA should do? But guess what? They don't want to do it. You know where it all stems from? Greed, ladies and gentlemen. They don't want the players to get all of the money that they are entitled to. That's why they'll never collectively bargain. Because the rev share, they're not willing to comply with. They know how much money the players have been leaving on the table for years. 310-840-4910 is the number. Will Brennan Sorsby be suspended by Roger Goodell in the NFL? Should he be suspended by Roger Goodell in the NFL? If so, how many games do you think he should be suspended for? 310-840-4910 is the number. As we roll throughout this midnight hour on the East Coast, we'll have some fun with this. We know that the young brother is eligible. Where is he going to take his next snap at? We'll chew on that as we roll throughout this midnight hour on the East Coast as well here on Westwood One Sports Night.
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7: Yo, what's up? It's real popular in rap music right now to diss the establishment.
27: Oh, baby.
7: Or complain about the establishment's faults.
27: I wanna get rich out.
7: What needs to be popular is getting y'all out there to vote, you know what I'm saying?
27: And take your picture.
7: I'm here to tell y'all, if you're 18 or older and you're an American citizen, you got the right to vote.
27: I seen her dancing.
7: You got any complaints, you take it out on them. Peace.
27: Baby got ballet dance
28: with the open game suspension, and then he would have been eligible to play the remainder of the college football season. In that scenario, no. I don't believe Sorsby would have been subject to punishment coming out of the 2027 draft.
29: But do you think it was more of a... Because they didn't punish Harbaugh. I'm just trying to think, like what
28: as far as why they didn't punish Harbaugh, look, I can't tell you why they didn't punish Harbaugh, brother. I really have no genuine, real explanation for that. It's kind of just NFL doing what the NFL wants to do. But for this situation, like, if the injunction would have stood and he would have been suspended for the first two games, I don't believe he would have been subject to more punishment at the NFL level. I appreciate the call, brother. 310-840-4910. Let's go to Dave in Chicago wanting to check in. Dave, what's going on, man? Welcome into West Oklahoma Sports Night.
30: Hey, man, I appreciate it. Listen, it's not that I think he shouldn't be punished, because morally, as a former gambling addict, I think he should be. Do I think Goodell will? No. And I don't think so, because Goodell is deferential to the courts. You look at all these domestic violence situations that happen in the NFL, right? All these outcomes that come from these cases, and Goodell, whether we like it or not, tends to defer to what the court says with respect to how he doles out punishment in the NFL. So when you look at it from that lens, at least in my opinion,
28: I think that's a hell of a point. Punished. I think that's a hell of a point, because he has deferred. Yeah.
30: To your very same point about Ridley, and to, I think another caller said the same thing earlier, Ridley was in the NFL. He broke NFL policies and guidelines. What Shortsby did, like other people have said, aren't rules that the NFL has. And so I think when you look at
28: But they are, though, because you can't the thing that I think Goodell is looking at is if you would do it in college,
30: in the NFL, then.
28: If you were going to do it in college, why wouldn't you do it in the NFL? That's my sort of thing.
30: Oh, and you know what? I think he probably would. But was he a player subject to the rules of the NFL when he did those things? He wasn't.
28: I'll give you
30: so I think looking at those things combined, mm-hmm. when you look at how deferential Goodell tends to be when the court says this is what's up, and when you look at the jurisdiction of what the NFL can do, should he be punished? In my opinion, yes. Will he by Goodell? I don't think he will. I think his punishment will come in the fact that he's going to sit for longer than he probably will be, or rather probably wants to. And where will he end up playing next step? Honestly, I think it's going to be in the UFL or probably even one of the other leagues, like the USFL.
28: Wow, so you think, and I appreciate the call. So the last caller suggested he doesn't think the NFL will take a player like Brendan Sorensen. Coming up in exactly 10 minutes, I'll tell you why the NFL will take Brendan Sorensen, and I'll tell you who in the NFL is going to take Brendan Sorensen. Jim is in Boston wanting to check in. Jim, what's going on, man?
5: Hey, Lino, how's it going?
28: Going swell, brother. Appreciate you chiming in.
5: I agree with you. They have to do something here. I mean, you look at Terry Rozier, Pete Rose, Ridley. I mean, it's gambling. You cannot gamble on the sport.
28: And look, it feels like it's every year. It feels like it's every year we're getting a new scandal too, brother. Like,
5: yeah, I mean, and you can't blame DraftKings or these companies that are putting it out there. If you're playing a professional sport or even college, you can't bet on the game. Doesn't matter anything. You're an athlete. Concentrate on being an athlete, plain and simple. I'm a gambler, and I'm not a professional athlete, but I was an athlete. You're right. Integrity is being blown here, and if anybody in the NFL takes them on their team, I think they're ridiculous. I mean, I'm hardcore with it. I really think
28: look,
5: that the kids
28: I think
5: be
28: I think you coming from a good I think you coming from a good place, and I think it all comes back to what you said there at the tail end, and I appreciate the call. This, to me, more than anything, is about the integrity of the sport. And it's why I feel like Roger Goodell is going to make an example out of Brendan Sorensen. Just how, think about Calvin Ridley. I think those two scandals and the parallels from the punishment, from a punishment standpoint, like, and how much each of the two spent. If I ain't mistaken, Calvin Ridley only spent $1,500. And got the clink clinks put on him. I ain't heard from my man in a minute. Corey is in Baltimore wanting to check in. Corey, what's going on, man?
8: Man, good morning. Where the hell you been at, bro?
28: Man, I've been here. Where you been at? I did take a little vacation. I did.
8: Yeah, I kind of figured you did, man. But look, check this out, man. I can't believe you're trying to compare the NFL to the NCAA. All right, man. Calvin really was already in the NFL, like the past caller just said, man. What's going on right now for us, that's NCAA. Roger Goodell, man, he don't have nothing to do but to accept what that young man did and keep an eye on him.
28: So what's the difference, Corey? What's the difference between this and the Terrell Pryor situation? Because Goodell suspended Terrell Pryor because he thought, you know what, I can enter the supplemental draft and not face the punishment of the NCAA. This is the same thing.
8: Yeah, well, guess what? He dipped his hand into that.

0: players that are in the NBA, NFL, Major League Baseball, etc. I'll never see a scenario in which the leagues will allow them to bet on games in that sport, man. I got to let you run, Corey, because we're up against it. I appreciate you as always, though, brother, man.
1: Yes, sir.
0: No, I hear you. Look, I think Corey took it over the top, but I get where he's coming from. Corey is alluding to a potential leniency in the future when it comes to this type of stuff. I don't see that happening that way. The biggest problem, though, at the NCAA level is they don't want to – they need to collectively bargain with the players. They need to make a CBA. They need to have a salary cap to even out the NIL playing field. They need a commissioner. But they don't want the players to get the proper piece of the pie that they're actually owed. 310-840-4910. We'll continue to take your calls. Plus, I'll tell you, the number one team and the best destination for Brendan Storsby next.
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0: exactly 1 hour, we have to talk basketball because we got an NBA guest joining us. Paulaw Murray of The Athletic going to help us put a bow on the 2026 NBA season. We'll congratulate the New York Knicks. Plus, we'll look ahead at a storyline that I expect to dominate the next week or so. The future of one Giannis Antetokounmpo. We'll get to that in exactly 1 hour, 2 a.m. Eastern time, when Law Murray of The Athletic does us a favor and stops by the program. Right now, though, talking about the biggest story in the world of sports right now, man. Brennan Sorsby, the saga between him, Texas Tech, the Big 12, and the NCAA, it seems like is finally coming to an end. Brennan Sorsby, according to Pete Thamel of ESPN, is going to declare for the 2026 supplemental NFL draft that's set to happen in late July, foregoing his final year of eligibility, giving up the NIL money that Texas Tech was getting ready to throw at him. And the question I have is, will Roger Goodell suspend him? If so, for how long? I see a full season suspension coming for one Brennan Sorsby based off of the precedent that we have set when it comes to, one, whether or not Goodell is willing to punish athletes that committed, you know, crimes or wrongdoings in college, and then what he did to Calvin Ridley when he got caught ultimately betting. I do think this is fascinating. If Sorsby's entering the supplemental draft, what does that mean? I think that means he's got an assurance from at least one team out there that, hey, despite all of this, we'll take you. Oliver, do we have the Todd Monken sound available? I want to let you all hear. There's really only been one coach to date to speak on this in terms of NFL coaches. There's only been one coach to really address this situation. Ironically enough, it's a head coach of, you know, what some would call a quarterback needy team, the Cleveland Browns, who are suffering through Deshaun Watson versus Shedeur Sanders here this offseason as a quarterback battle. Todd Monken was asked a couple of weeks ago, would Cleveland potentially be interested in Brennan Sorsby if he declared for the supplemental draft? Take a listen.
1: That's not even come across my desk. I don't think we're in a position to want to go down that road. That's my opinion. That's not Andrew's. And that, I like the quarterbacks that we have. I think that's a slippery slope when you go down that, irrespective of talent, right? In terms of the situation he's put himself in. Like we all know what that is. He put himself in that situation. And we've seen in other sports with players that have been banned for life from playing professional sports.
0: I think that's a slippery
1: slope to go down that road.
0: Todd Monken said, hey, he know what he did. I ain't got no – Todd Monken's so old school, man. I feel like he is going to be gold at the damn podium throughout the course of the regular season. He just is – he's one of those dudes that's just so brutally honest. Did you hear what he said, how he described the OTAs? He said, I mean, we look like horse crap offensively. It's embarrassing that our guys are throwing interceptions in 7-on-7. That's the type of cat Todd Monken is. He is going to tell it how it T.I. is. I love that about him. But I think he actually makes a pretty interesting point when it comes to, you know, whether or not it's worth the risk to get in on a guy like Brennan Sorsby. He described it as a slippery slope, and I totally agree, because you're now assuming a level of trust. You're now assuming that this young man has learned his lesson in the situation. You are. I'm now starting to wonder, guys, is there a team that's going to take him? You don't enter and declare and give up the fight with the NCAA if you don't have an assurance from an NFL team that they're going to select you. That's the bottom line of this, right? Unless he's just being totally misguided. 310-840-4910. To me, guys, this is very clear and obvious to me. To me, there is clearly one team that makes the most sense for one Brennan Sorsby. There is one team that makes the most sense for Brennan Sorsby. And to me, that team is the New York Jets. They are clearly, without a shadow of a doubt, the best destination for Brennan Sorsby, and here is why. We're going to maneuver under the assumption that he is able to play at some point this season. Let's say it's a 4-game suspension, a 5-game suspension. As far as the Jets go, I go back to their offseason and what they've been able to accomplish. I don't know how many teams in the NFL this offseason did a better job of making their team young QB friendly, right? When you have a baby, when you have a dog, you got to like baby-proof and puppy-proof the house. You got puppy pads on the floor. You got the cute gate that they grow and jump over. That's always a milestone for you pet lovers out there, right? When your dog gets big enough to hop over the gate, so cute. Now he's got free reign to piss everywhere. It's horrible. When I look at what the Jets did this offseason in terms of being quarterback friendly, you look at the skill group, Breece Hall, Braylon Allen, Isaiah Davis, Mason Taylor, Kenyon Sadiq. Didn't they end up, hold on, it's Wilson, it's Adney Mitchell, it's Mason Taylor, it's Kenyon Sadiq. They've got real weapons. Omar Cooper. I knew I was forgetting somebody in the bunch. They even drafted Omar Cooper. So the offensive line is in good shape. Their skill group, to me, is now a skill group that I think a young quarterback will be able to thrive with, man. So if you're the Jets, look at it like this. I believe more than every other national media member. I believe in the Jets more than any other national media member. I think there's a legitimate shot. Everyone keeps talking about the Giants going worst to first, right? They have the best shot to go worst. What about the Jets? They have adults in the room now. Minka Fitzpatrick, Demario Davis. I love D'Angelo Pons and his fit in this defense. Geno Smith at quarterback. When's the last time the Jets had an adult in the room at the quarterback position? See, y'all got on me earlier this offseason. You remember this, Oliver, when I was simping for Geno Smith. It wasn't me simping for Geno. To me, the set of circumstances that he dealt with in Vegas with the Raiders, no offensive line, no run game, no weapons. All of you that follow Finesse 2 times, unfortunately, on TikTok. Syria, no Merc, noodles, no packet. That's what Geno Smith had to deal with when he was in Vegas with the Jets a season ago. No quarterback, I don't care how good you are, no quarterback would have been able to survive under that set of circumstances. You can bet your ass. But now that he's in New York with the Jets, I think it's fascinating. Now, here's the thing. If things go off the rails, let's just say the Jets start 1-8, but they're competitive, right? Would any Jets fans' feathers be ruffled if they benched him for Brennan Sorsby and said, here, young pup, let's see what you got. Let's give you the runway to evaluate you here down the stretch before we got to make a decision with our multiple 2027 draft picks. Let's give this kid the runway. I think more than any other destination, there's not going to be the uproar if they pull him. We're going to bring you a fresh installment of No Super Six Pack, my top 6 destinations for Brennan Sorsby, coming up here in a little under 6 minutes. But I want to open up the phones back up to you guys. Give the floor over to you. 310-840-4910. 1, will Roger Goodell suspend Brennan Sorsby? Should Roger Goodell suspend Brennan Sorsby? And then the other part that you can now chime in on is this. Where do you want to see Brennan Sorsby play? What's the best destination for the troubled Texas Tech signal caller? Let's go to Aaron is in Houston wanting to check in. What's going on, Aaron?
2: Hey, what's up, man? How's it going, brother, this evening?
0: Doing well, man. I appreciate you checking in.
2: Man, let me just start off by saying I've only been listening to you for a few months. Man, you have such good energy, and your shows are always great, so thank you for what you do.
0: I appreciate you, man, for sure.
2: So check it out. So you look at what's happened in the past with guys like Reggie Bush and all the Ohio State dudes that were getting the tattoos and everything. They did wrong in college. After the fact, the NCAA come and punish them. But the NFL didn't do anything, right? The NFL didn't suspend Reggie Bush or anybody like that, right? Because there's no precedent for that. Right. Now, the other thing is, when you look at, like, the lifetime ban for Pete Rose, I think this day and age, I think people think that was too harsh, and I don't think people really agree with that punishment. What's your thought on that?
0: I actually agree with you, because now in hindsight, it's like, well, Pete Rose, did he kill anybody? I think because of the relationship that pro sports now has with sports gambling, something like that that was, you know, unacceptable, you know, from a society standpoint back then is now more accepted, you know what I'm saying, just based off of the relationship.
2: I think the appropriate punishment is from the teams to not allow themselves to take a player
0: don't
2: like that.
0: Them.
2: But if you think someone who's – if you think a team that is going to do it
0: – come on, brother.
2: Got to be the Browns, man, because the Browns – look at what they did with Deshaun, man. And I'm in Houston, right? We used to love that man. But then my man did wrong. And they paid him a fully guaranteed biggest contract ever because they're clowns.
0: Here's the other piece of this, and I appreciate the call. The other piece is this, in terms of what the last caller just said, right? When it comes to Brennan Sorsby, I just keep going back to the fact that the NFL's got to send a message here. They've got to show that the behavior will not be tolerated. They've got to show that. As far as because the last caller speaks to what you all have been saying all night here. There have been a good amount of you that have called in and said, I don't think he deserves to be punished. He didn't do it at the NFL level. It's my job to come up with rebuttals, right, and keep the conversation moving forward. I really don't have a rebuttal for that. What am I? He didn't do it at the NFL level. Guys, I agree with you. But what Roger Goodell has showed is that doesn't matter. Huh, bad boys, what you want, what you gonna do? Ain't a dimmy dink don't go for you. They're coming to get you. It doesn't matter if you committed your crime in one jurisdiction. They're coming to get your ass. That was the intro of Cops, by the way. I'm a sicko. I love watching Cops. People tell me that as a black man, I probably should not enjoy watching Cops because most of it is my people getting depressed. It's awful. I'm going to be real. I'm going to say what your favorite sports radio host is afraid to say, damn it. For real, you know, I cuts up on here, man. We have a good time here on Westwood One
3: Sports
0: Club, baby.
3: It's having a good time. We bring the energy around here.
0: Rode has been waiting for over an hour. We got to get to our guy, Rode. Rode, what's going on, brother? Sorry to keep you waiting, man.
4: Hey, how's it going?
0: Going slow,
4: hey, do you
0: brother.
4: Remember? Okay, do you remember an NBA guy, Sonny Hawkins?
0: Run the name by me again?
4: Sonny Hawkins. Tiny? The Hawk. Connie,
0: okay, I got you. I'm not familiar.
4: Connie Hawkins called in here the Hawk. He was the doctor before Julius was the doctor. He was involved in a point-shaving scheme here when he was at Iowa in the early 60s. He wasn't even on the varsity team. He was on the JV team. Look it up. The NBA banned him for about 9 years.
0: I think I do know the situation that you're referring to. So sometimes when I go on these rabbit holes after the show ends at 2:54 a.m. Eastern time, it's hard to fall asleep. So I think I did look up the worst scandals in pro sports history. And I believe I know who you're talking about in the NBA. I appreciate the call. This is my other piece of this. I appreciate the call. This is the other piece. Like, and I said this earlier in the show, I don't believe this is the last gambling scandal we're going to see in the world of college football or the world of the NFL or the NBA, pro sports, regardless. I think this is just the tip of the iceberg. And the thing that I keep going back to and why I think this is way, way far from being over, I just think it's too difficult to police, man. Myron is in Dallas. We'll try Myron again. Myron, what's going on, man? You ready for us?
5: Hey, youngest in charge, how you doing?
0: What's going on, brother?
5: Good morning, actually.
0: I'm good, brother.
5: All right. Hey, I have a totally different viewpoint.
0: Yeah, let me hear it.
5: I think that Roger, Big Roger, as you called him, should ban him, period, because if he allows him to play in the NFL, it's going to hurt the integrity of the NFL.
0: If he allows him to do it free of punishment, Myron, is my thing. If he allows him to do it free of punishment, it hurts the integrity.
5: Yeah, I get that. But here, mm-hmm. look at it this way. He supposedly has a gambling addiction, right?
0: Supposedly, yeah.
5: Okay. Now, let's look at that as like alcohol, right?
0: Right.
5: A person that has an alcohol problem, right, and goes to rehab, you don't let him get out and his first job is at a bar, right?
0: I don't mean to laugh. I don't mean to laugh. But what an example, Myron. I hear you, brother. You're putting him back in the familiar territory to where he jacked up the first time.
5: That's correct. And giving him all the opportunity as far as revenue resource, right?
0: Money, yeah, by way of the contract, yep.
5: Right? And then expect for him not to do that?
0: Yeah.
5: That's crazy. That's ludicrous.
0: No, it is. Okay. Myron, you always bring it strong, brother. I agree with you.
5: Right. So, you know, I'm kind of old school like Mulkin. He shouldn't be playing at all because look at it from the owner standpoint, right? Mm-hmm. He brings them into an organization. How is that really going to affect the locker room, especially if he throws an interception or fumbles a ball or whatever mishap?
0: People going to be looking at him like, bro, you point shaving or what? I agree. Myron, I got to let you run because we're up against the clock. But I appreciate the call. Definitely helped move our convo forward here. That is fascinating, right? Like, I don't know how it'll be perceived in the locker room. I look at it. I don't think the players care. Just like how the players in that Patriots locker room are probably cracking off jokes to Mike Vrabel and he's being praised for the Diana Rossini scandal. I don't know how this would be perceived potentially in an NFL locker room. I don't. But I do know this. As a lot of you have said here tonight, the integrity of this sport, of the NFL, is on the line here. I'm wondering, we don't know whether we're assuming he has an assurance from an NFL team that they're going to take him. What if a team doesn't take him? I'll tell you exactly why, though, he is for sure going to ultimately, you know, get drafted in this supplemental draft, despite the potential issues that we can run into. I will tell you exactly why he will get drafted in the supplemental draft next here on Westwood One Sports Night. International soccer is taking over the U.S., and only DraftKings has you fully covered. 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
15: Ellie here is getting the sleeve she's always dreamed of. 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
1: Yes, indeed. Let the good times roll here on West Football Sports Night. Youngest in charge, checking in. About an hour and a half left to go on the program as we get you up to 3 a.m. Eastern time. In exactly 36 minutes, Law Murray of The Athletic going to join us 2 a.m. Eastern time to look ahead to the NBA offseason and put a bow on the NBA Finals. We'll do that in exactly 36 minutes. Right now, continuing to get your calls on the latest with Brendan Sorsby. Will he be suspended by Roger Goodell in the National Football League? And then who do you see taking a chance on Brendan Sorsby? GG is in Baltimore wanting to chime in. GG, what's going on? Welcome into Westwood One Sports.
2: Thank you so much. Hi, Linnell. I'm calling from Ravens Nation in Baltimore.
1: There we go. Flock Nation, stand up, yep. Even though I am a diehard Commander fan, Ms. GG. I thought I'd let you know.
2: Okay. Yeah, that's okay. We're right on the line there. We just run the beltway back and forth.
1: For sure. What do you think, though? What have you made of this situation here tonight?
2: Here's what I think. I think that we're talking apples and oranges. It's like you're in college football in the NCAA, or you're in the NFL. They're apples and oranges. So how can you possibly hold Roger Goodell responsible? This kid hadn't even been drafted yet. If, in fact, he is, then maybe some decisions and punishment will happen. But
1: yeah.
2: How many NFL players have had major issues, like bigger issues than gambling?
1: See, this is where I think I disagree with a lot of the general public. So the domestic violence piece I'll give you, I'm never going to minimize the severity of a domestic violence case. The difference in those individual personal conduct violations is this. None of them threaten the integrity of the sport. None of them. So at that point, the bottom line becomes the most important thing. It's about dollars and cents at the end of the day. The NFL cannot afford for the general public to question the integrity of their sport. People will stop watching. More importantly, people will stop gambling.
2: Okay, let me just ask you, do you actually think that someone who's in rehab, first off, he's, you know, how many teams are going to want?
1: Miss Gigi, can I say this?
2: He
1: only
2: like
1: went
2: that.
1: I think he only went to rehab because he thought that would allow him to play. His ass ain't got no gambling addiction. He just stuck on stupid. He's dumb.
2: Okay, but let's get back. Do you really think that gambling's more of a problem than domestic violence?
1: That's not at all what I said. That's not at all what I said. I clearly said I would never minimize the severity of domestic violence. But relative to the overall NFL product, what is more detrimental to the integrity of the sport? A domestic violence case or a massive gambling scandal?
2: So that's what you're saying. In your opinion, you think that gambling is worse than it's not.
1: I don't want you to misconstrue my words because the way you're painting it, you're making it almost seem like I think that domestic violence is some small feat. That's not at all what I'm saying. I'm saying from the NFL's vantage point, which personal conduct violation is more detrimental to the integrity of the sport? A domestic violence case or a massive gambling scandal? You see what I'm saying with that?
2: I do, but that's okay. Your opinion. And there's many other issues that go on in the NFL.
1: I totally agree.
2: There's coaches out there that are going to take on Belichick. Did it. How many coaches have taken on problem cases because, you know, hey, they're, what does an NFL coach want to do? They want to win, right? And there's different ones. Yep. Some of them have integrity. Some of them don't care.
1: And look, Ms. Gigi, the reason what you just said, the NFL is about winning, about wins and losses, right? That's the number one reason Brendan Sorsby is going to get drafted in the supplemental draft. The quarterback position.
2: Okay, so you do.
1: Is
2: you do
1: so
2: agree.
1: Difficult.
2: You think he's going to get drafted, right?
1: Oh, 100%. He's 100% going to get drafted because of the scarcity of quarterbacks we have in this league. I appreciate the call.
2: There you go.
1: Because of the scarcity of the quarterbacks and because it is a bottom line win and loss league, he's going to get drafted. A team is going to take that chance. Here's the other piece of this. Will, I keep calling on you for this because I'm like, brother, I read it today for the first time. I had heard fourth round grade. apparently there were teams that had a first-round grade. Tom Pelissero of NFL Network reported that he would have rivaled Indiana quarterback Heisman Trophy winner Fernando Mendoza as the top quarterback if he would have came out in 26. So you bet your ass somebody's going to take him.
3: Oh, 100%. I mean, back when we thought he was going to play this year,
1: right?
3: There were people that thought he was going to be a top three quarterback in the country. Yeah. Like that. That's the type of grade he was getting.
1: And Texas Tech had legitimate CFP aspirations.
3: Yeah. That's where they're the ultimate loser in all this. Because they had to go through all the reputation bashing that they're getting.
1: For sure.
3: Now they don't have Brendan Sorsby anymore. So that's a double problem.
1: Yeah. What you gonna do, Texas Tech? 310-840-4910. Benny is out in Dallas wanting to check in. Benny, what's going on, brother? Welcome into Westwood One Sports Tonight.
4: Hey, how you doing, Linnell? I heard you speak on this gambling problem with Sorsby and the fact that it threatens the integrity of the game. But I want to put a question to you. Don't you think that Deflategate, the Bounty Gate, and the signal stealing and all that, didn't you think that those cases threaten the integrity of the game?
1: I would say Bounty Gate, no, because I think that's probably still happening today in the NFL. I think that impacts the safety, not the integrity. Deflategate is interesting because that's blatant cheating, right?
4: Yeah.
1: And in those situations, yeah. even with it being found that Tom destroyed evidence, what did Brady get? 6 games for Deflategate? 6? I think he got 6 games. I think that's a hell of a point to bring up. Because I do think that's probably, Benny, the best comparison that's been made in terms of this, because outside of the Calvin Ridley thing. But my whole thing and why I think it's going to be way more severe than Deflategate, Benny, we have precedent for how Roger Goodell feels about gambling with the Calvin Ridley case. He put it on Calvin Ridley's ass.
4: Yeah, he did. Yeah, and that's true. But this kid has not played a down in the NFL. And like I said, you know, if Roger Goodell's going to punish the NFL and the NCAA, I mean, you know, he's going to – I guess his powers are going to be, that like of a traveling judge or something, huh? I mean, you think
1: about it. Right, a traveling judge. Yeah, you're right. Yeah, no, I hear you. My whole thing I don't know how long you've been listening, Benny. I go back to the Terrell Pryor situation. Terrell Pryor in 2011 signed autographs in exchange for tattoos. And he applied for the supplemental draft to bypass the punishment of the NCAA. And Roger Goodell suspended him for 5 games. Terrell Pryor appealed it, and the appeal was rejected. I think that's more similar to this because it's going off of, well, how does Goodell handle personal conduct violations that happen at the collegiate level? He showed you back in 2011. I appreciate the call, Benny. I got to let you run. 310-840-4910 is the number. Jets fans out there, don't think I forgot about you, baby. I believe that the Jets are the team for this. I do. Y'all want to get wild and wonderful here? Let's do it. On this program, Westwood One Sports Night, you get, every now and then, the most highly anticipated power ranking segment. The most highly anticipated power ranking segment in all of Sports Talk Radio. I have this committee that I burn the midnight oil with. We go through and comb through all the evidence, and we make difficult decisions. That's what the world is about. As a 28-year-old, I was just telling a 23-year-old, you know what I had the nerve? Listen to this knowledge I dropped. I said, you know what? Being an adult is all about doing things you don't want to do. And damn it, that's the bottom line. You know what you all want to do? You want to hear a fresh installment of the most highly anticipated power ranking segment in all of Sports Talk Radio, Nell Super Six Pack, my top 6 destinations for Brendan Sorsby.
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1: Let's get right into it, man. It is our story of the night. Brennan Sorsby waving the white flag. He is now going to be eligible for the NFL supplemental draft. Here are the top six teams that should be interested. Number six, the Cleveland Browns, for obvious reasons. I don't have to spend a ton of time speculating on why Cleveland should be in the mix for Brennan Sorsby. It's Shador and it's Deshaun Watson. Will they get in on him? Probably not, based off of what Todd Monken had to say. But I have to start there at number six. They're 110% in the mix for Brennan Sorsby, despite what Todd Monken had to say. The number five destination for Brennan Sorsby is going to shock America. Number five in terms of the best Brennan Sorsby destinations. You ready for this, America? The Detroit Lions. What? The Lions, Linnell. Yes, here is why. Jared Goff's cap hit, as I've told you several times on this program, his cap hit balloons from $37 million to $62 million during the 2027 season. I do not believe that the Lions can put a contender together with him making up and accounting for 19.8% of the cap, man. He's not that type of quarterback. He is a guy that is dependent on his supporting cast. And I've said it since he took over in Detroit. He's arguably the most insulated quarterback in the entire National Football League. So if you're Detroit, why not kickstart a potential succession plan? Because the reality is there is no successor currently in Detroit for Jared Goff. Lions fans are probably thinking, what the hell is wrong with this guy? I got foresight, Lions fans, and I'm not biased. Number four, no Super Six Pack. Top six destinations for Brennan Sorsby. Number four, I'm going to give credit to our pal Will to Throw Dalton for this. He put this in my brain. It's part of the committee, clearly, right? The Tampa Bay Bucks, man. Right now, Baker and the Bucks are at a contract impasse. We have referenced teams throughout the night that are quarterback friendly, young quarterback friendly. What team is more young QB friendly than the Bucks? Good offensive line. Good weaponry by way of the tight end in Cade Otton, Emeka Egbuka, Jalen McMillan, Chris Godwin, Bucky Irvin. That's a good group, man. Let Baker Mayfield not get his act together and continue to play hardball. Baker said it, man. Once training camp starts, those negotiations are done. What a fallback plan. What a fallback plan Brennan Sorsby would be for the Tampa Bay Bucks. Number three, Nell Super Six Pack, top six destinations for Brennan Sorsby. Pittsburgh Steelers, man. I keep saying it. Anytime a young quarterback with talent becomes available, Pittsburgh should be in on the conversation. It is organizational malpractice that they are choosing to go into 2026 with that ayahuasca-consuming monster, Aaron Rodgers, man. Here's the other thing, and why Pittsburgh's an interesting destination. I can see it now. It's late October, right? And the Steelers are off to a 3-6 start. Would they dare in a last dance retirement tour season for Rodgers, would they dare pull the plug on him for, say, Brennan Sorsby to say, hey, we got to see what this guy has the rest of the way? I can see it happening. I could also see the fans of Pittsburgh being in a tizzy over it. Number two, Nell Super Six Pack, top six destinations for Brennan Sorsby. Number two, the Arizona Cardinals, for obvious reasons. Another group that has an interesting supporting cast for a young quarterback. Offensive line shaky, but they've got the running back in Jeremiah Love. You've got the trio of receivers in Michael Wilson and Marvin Harrison Jr. and the tight end Trey McBride. There are legit weapons there in Arizona. The offensive line is the issue. It's Jacoby Brissett, Gardner Minshew, and Carson Beck. Brennan Sorsby could definitely shake things up on the Arizona Cardinals quarterback Love Island. Number one, as I've mentioned several times throughout the show, the New York Jets, the clear-cut best destination for one Brennan Sorsby. 6-1, Nell Super Six Pack, top six destinations for Brennan Sorsby. 6, the Browns. 5, the Lions. 4, the Bucks. 3, the Steelers. 2, the Cardinals. 1, the New York Jets. More of your calls on Brennan Sorsby next here on Westwood One Sports Night.
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30: 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It was the first Super Bowl to ever be tied at the half, and the teams were never separated by more than one score. With just over 3 minutes to go in the game, San Francisco trailed Cincinnati 16-13, but quarterback Joe Montana orchestrated a 92-yard drive to glory.
31: Montana is back to throw. He looks and throws, end zone, touchdown! Touchdown! John Taylor with 34 seconds left, and the 49ers lead by 3, and the extra point would put the nail in the Cincinnati coffin.
30: The Niners won 20-16 to capture their third Super Bowl title in as many tries, and second versus the Bengals in 8 seasons. I'm Scott Graham, Westwood One Sports.
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34: Way too much money. And they don't want to give up a penny.
1: They don't. And I think it's greedy, it's selfish, and it's ultimately hurting. I guess it hasn't hurt the sport by way of eyeballs. I appreciate the call as always, brother. A bunch of good points brought up by you. That's the part about this that sucks and makes me feel like we ain't got no hope here. We're cooked. What the youngins say? According to the last caller, I'm a youngin. What did brother say? You just have a bunch of grown thoughts. I hope I had some grown thoughts at my big ass age of 28. Goodness gracious, I appreciate it though. I get what he was saying. I don't have any hope for college athletics. I don't have any hope for this situation. I do know this, though, and I go back to what I said a moment ago. Due to the scarcity of quarterbacks in the NFL, oh, somebody's going to take a shot on them. A free shot at a quarterback? All you got to do is outbid the other teams? And you can potentially solve the most important position in all of pro sports? People are going to be chomping at the bit for the opportunity to bid on Brennan Sorsby. Scotty is in Columbus. Appreciate you holding tight for us, Scotty. What you got, man?
0: Man, I got to tell you what I got. Can you hear me all right?
1: I got you, brother. What you got, man?
0: All right. Yeah. So listen, man. I mean, I think it's just crazy that we're talking about this. I mean, that kid, my gosh, he's got a right to play. So, you know, in the United States, there is a law called right to work. Goodell cannot change that law.
1: What do you mean right to work? And what
0: it's
1: law is
0: right
1: that?
0: Right to work. It's a law. Yes, it's a law. It's called to work.
1: But brother, here's my thing, you answer one question real quick, and I always got to ask this to our late night listeners.
0: Wait,
1: brother, is that Blanco or Reposado you sipping on? You let me know. What do you mean, Roger Goodell, by suspending him, isn't taking away his right to work? He's just punishing him. He's still going to be
0: can't do that because he doesn't work. He doesn't work for the NFL.
1: When
0: so
1: he
0: Roger
1: gets drafted,
0: Goodell cannot punish him, just like shouldn't have been allowed to punish Terrell.
1: Do you hear what you're saying, brother?
0: He does not work for the NFL,
1: dude. When you get drafted by an NFL team, guess what? You then work for the NFL, pal.
0: But he doesn't. He hasn't been drafted yet.
1: Right. That's what.
0: And he hasn't been suspended yet either. Then he gambles. Then you're breaking the company rules. But he hasn't worked for the NFL, so he hasn't broken the company rules. And then you know it's kind of hypocritical that your station and my station here in Columbus, Ohio, home of the Buckeyes, promote gambling. Every commercial you guys have, every commercial we have at our local radio.
1: What's the difference between us having a gambling commercial and your favorite TV network, buddy? What's the difference?
0: Well, and then you condemn somebody for gambling.
1: I'm not condemning them. I'm condemning a pro sport. I'm condemning a college athlete for gambling on. I see what you're trying to do there. I let you get it off.
0: No, I appreciate the call.
1: I didn't condemn anybody for sports gambling. I condemned Brennan Sorsby for being a selfish, egotistical brat and crying wolf and saying, I've got an addiction problem when it's time to pay the piper and face consequences. Wrong C word. Y'all pick up what I'm putting down, man. I'm as fair as anybody will be on this situation. Because I know how I get down. Me more than anybody that y'all probably listen to, I believe in second chances, brothers and sisters out there. Like, nobody in this world is perfect. Only man that's perfect is my Lord and Savior, Jesus Christ, who died on the cross for my sins. Other than that, nobody else is perfect. So I don't put it past anybody, guys. Anybody is able to walk down this path, man. I also believe anybody's able to overcome this issue either. I just think he needs the punishment. Look, I come from the old school, man. I got my ass whipped growing up. And there are different character individuals that walk the war.

0: 26-27 season? We'll ask our pal Law Murray of The Athletic that question. We'll also ask him this, and this is what I'm really geeked up to talk about here. And we didn't get to it tonight because of the Sorsby stuff. Where, oh, where will Giannis Antetokounmpo be playing basketball next? We'll ask Law Murray of The Athletic that exact question next.
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1: You heard the big voice guy, youngest in charge, Earl Willingham, rocking out with you for one final hour as we take you coast to coast, bring you the latest and greatest in the world of sports. It's about damn time, some of you are probably saying, that we move on. It's been all things Texas Tech, all things Brennan Soresby throughout the first 3 hours of this program. Right now, no better time to switch gears as we talk all things NBA with our pal Law Murray of The Athletic. Give him a follow on the X app at Law Murray, the NU. He was a part of The Athletic's 2025-2026 final power rankings. So make sure you go check that out at The Athletic. Law, before we ask you anything about basketball, my brother, first of all, thanks for making time for us here tonight, as usual, my friend.
2: No doubt.
1: Are you aware of the Brennan Soresby situation? So we like to bring Law on because he's super versatile, super smart. He's Law Murrayhausen, super knowledgeable, super smart. Danhausen, super smart, super evil. Law, when you found out about Brennan Soresby going and applying and declaring for the supplemental draft, your initial reaction, and then do you think Roger Goodell is going to levy out a punishment?
2: Man, the supplemental draft is one of the biggest scams I've ever seen.
1: Last Chance U.
2: Man, I mean, supplemental draft, like, you can tell, like, you know, when they was teaching us, you know, about angles and whatnot, like, yeah, there's this angle too. It's like, nah, look, there ain't never been nobody who really, really missed something coming out of that jump. Like,
1: yeah. Honestly, I would say that this Soresby kid, based off of where he was projected to go, if he would have came out in the 26th draft, people were talking about him rivaling Mendoza as quarterback one. He's probably the most decorated player that's ever been in the supplemental draft.
2: Yeah.
1: And he's a quarterback. That's my thing. He's a quarterback.
2: I'll put it like this.
1: Mm-hmm.
2: It's intriguing because of the talent and the premium of the position, and that's all I'm going to say about that. Like, I don't think the NFL is in the business of suspending dudes or punishing dudes for what they did in college or anything like that. I think it's intriguing, and because of his individual, like, he plays quarterback, you know.
1: Mm-hmm.
2: And
1: that's all that matters, is a quarterback.
2: he played position well. Like, that's a good touchdown INT ratio, mobility, you know.
1: He's got it all.
2: This is normally not a time to you know, again, supplemental draft is an interesting route to go because you're already behind. Like, you know how the NFL mm-hmm. is. Like, they bring dudes in, the young guys after the draft.
1: Yep.
2: And it's like, they want to get them in for mini. Exactly. Right. So, like, you know, whoever you're taking, it's like, oh, by the way, that's where you're at, you know. Yeah. But I'm intrigued to see how it plays out. I just hope that, you know, he not another Art Sleeker, you know. So.
1: Law Murray joins us, covers the NBA for The Athletic. There was an 11:50 tweet that came out saying Giannis still wants to be with the Miami Heat. He may still sign with Milwaukee. This thing is going to go down at some point. Obviously, that's on the docket for us to talk about. But because of the nature of this show and how it's gone, Law, I would be a crazy man not to get your reaction to the NBA Finals. Were you impressed by what the Knicks did? And did this final series change your perception at all of Jalen Brunson?
2: I'm gonna start with being impressed. Like, mm-hmm. heck yeah, man! I mean, you have to be impressed by the Knicks because, like, if they beat the crap out of these teams, man. And the only difference in the Spurs series compared to what the Knicks did to get out of the East is they spotted the Spurs.
1: Right. Yeah. Right.
2: Every
1: exactly.
2: single game, it was like
1: they were playing with a handicap.
2: Yeah, like they were toying with them dudes. Like every single, even the game the Spurs won, they blew a double digit lead. You know, and the only difference between game four or not game four, game three, and the other four games was there were zero lead changes in that fourth quarter of game three. Like the games were formulaic at a certain point. Like you come back from 29 points, it's like that is something that will never be forgotten. And I so wish it was the other New York team just so I can measure the energy appropriately. Like,
1: right.
2: You know, I'm cynical, so like
1: we'll never get to know. By the way, Law, ever. And when I mean never get to know, we'll never get to know.
2: Man, I'm just like, that's the aggravating part. Like, it is so easy to bandwagon a big market team when they win like this. So like, you know, but I'm glad I got to see it. You know, and I love Mike Brown. Like, Mike Brown's one of my favorite coaches, and I love all those players. Like, I'm happy for all those guys. When it comes to Jalen Brunson, I mean, you know what? He should be looked at as Stephen Curry.
1: Wow.
2: The same way.
1: Yeah. Yep.
2: Like, he look, his dad played in the league. Mike Brown coached him. He was relatively underdrafted. He puts up digits. He took the pay cut. Stephen Curry's ankles meant that he had to take a pay cut, and that wound up helping the Warriors have the roster that they did, and then luck into getting Kevin Durant. Like, the similarities are, I mean, that's the point Becky Hammon was making. Becky was like, you got to be on a Stephen Curry level to win a championship. And Becky said that before OG Anunoby, Mikal Bridges, and Karl-Anthony Towns were on the team. I understand Becky saying that when Jalen Brunson's teammates were Julius Randle and RJ Barrett.
1: Yeah.
2: When Mitchell Robinson is your starting center, not a center that you just come in and have the luxury of, hey, man, just give us 15 good minutes, you know?
1: And look, based on how gassed he was, he looked like he couldn't even give him that. He was gassed the last game.
2: Hey, he's going to be gassed all summer. So that's right. How this thing goes. So
1: I think
2: I'm impressed by the Knicks. I'm still going to have jokes. We're going to get these. I'm going to be consistent. So, you know, the Knicks, they're champions, and no one can take that away. And you know what, man? I'm at the age where if it's another 53 years, I might be able to see that next one.
1: There we go. God willing. Our brother Law Murray joining us right now of The Athletic. We will switch from looking at this from the lens perspective to looking at it through the lens of the San Antonio Spurs. Law, I want to read you something from one Victor Wembanyama. I hate that this happened this way because it's not being talked about and he's getting dunked on. He was so insightful when asked by a French reporter what he wants to improve on the most. He said, I'm going to work harder, obviously, to be more durable, and above all, to keep a fresh mind and maintain control of the games at times. That's what really stands out about Jalen Brunson. There are too many moments, and it doesn't come from bad intentions, but there are too many moments where I'm passive, where I don't have the control over the game that I'd like to have, and it ends up costing us. He'll never get credit for what he said because it was in French and most people had no clue. But that type of transparency at the podium to me is why I don't think he's some arrogant, egotistical maniac the way the rest of the country is trying to describe him as right now. He's a competitor. And at the end of the day, the best competitors aren't good losers.
2: Yeah, well, the other part is everyone was blazing Wemby extra until the finals. Like, let's just be real about it. And, you know, and he earned that. Like,
1: right.
2: Wemby isn't just like tall. He is about this game. He's competitive. He wants to win, and he wants to take souls while winning. Like, I can certainly respect that. I have no issue with Wemby. And that's before you get to the fact that he's about to get the big bag. You know, like, that's going to happen this offseason.
1: You made, was it 300 about,
2: I mean, look, the number won't be high enough. Like, Wemby, if Wemby was playing baseball, then we could be imagining money. Like, currency would have his face on it. But, like, my issue has always been when Wemby has his shortcomings, like, that's not looked at in the same lens as when he has games like game one of the Western Conference Finals, you know, historical stat lines. It's like Wemby has an unlimited ceiling, but his floor needs to be higher. Like, and you saw that play out even before the finals, you know, like the Thunder really made Wemby work. Like the Spurs don't survive the Western Conference Finals if it was just Wemby out there and no other like tier two, tier three guys. Like I keep going back to De'Aaron Fox. Like Fox is getting absolutely pillared for playing on an injury that cost him a week during the playoffs. They don't even put you on the injury report in the playoffs because they're just like, yeah, dude's playing, right? Like you have to literally do some Mitchell Robinson stuff to get on the injury report in the playoffs. We saw a significant decline in De'Aaron Fox's performance, and it's like, duh, this dude probably shouldn't be playing. And that's not even to make excuse for him. If you're out there, you have to play well, and you have to be smart about the game, and De'Aaron wasn't able to do that. But I feel like people get excited when they're talking about young players who show something because they haven't failed yet. Versus a guy that, you know, had their time to be young and, it, you know, feels like Cam Newton talking about Keon Coleman, you know what I'm saying? We don't give grace to guys when they have expired.
1: What a throwback.
2: The honeymoon be expired, you know what right. I'm saying? Like, and there is a what have you done for me lately factor, but for me, I'm going to always keep the same energy. I'm a player evaluator and I'm a team evaluator. And I don't have no problem with Wemby because I think he's going to get to the spots that his talent suggests that he should be able to get to. But that also means there are so many areas of improvement for him. And if you want the Cliff Notes version, just go back and watch all those fourth quarters of the NBA Finals.
1: 100%. Law Murray joins us right now via The Athletic right here on Westwood One Sports Night. Yeah, they had a long offseason to figure out how they can get better. And I think more importantly for Victor Wembanyama, not to be overly critical, but just to be overly, you know, transparent, you got to do some soul searching here. You got to figure out, you know, how he can get better and what's the best course of action for him to get better. But I agree with you. You know, him in this final series, there's nothing that he could have done. There's nothing he could have did to make my opinion just totally shift on him. We're going to get deeper into this conversation tomorrow on Westwood One Sports Night in terms of how the perception of Wemby has changed after this finals, but I wanted to get Law's opinion on it. Let's look big picture here at the NBA offseason here, Law, particularly with the NBA draft that's set to tip off in about a week from now from the Barclays in Brooklyn. So being reported by Jeremy Wu and Shams Charania of the Four Letter Network that Darren Peterson, only working out with the Washington Wizards, has rejected workouts with other teams. One, crazy how the tables have turned and now all of a sudden people want to play in Washington. That's awesome for me as a Wizards fan. But do you think Darren Peterson is being misguided with this approach?
2: Nah, not at all. Like, he's going to be a top four pick and he wants to be the number one pick. That's clear to me. And so he's going to do what he can to convince Washington that he should be the number one pick. And for him, it's like, it doesn't matter. It's number one. And if he's not number one, then he's going to make Utah make a tough decision. That's really what that comes down to for me. Like, there's Utah, there's Memphis. If you slip all the way to Chicago, then, I mean, something had to go crazy.
1: Really wrong.
2: Because for me, Washington, it's either going to be AJ. It should just be AJ, honestly. Like, yeah, I mean, I just filed a lot of words to my editors that I hope will come out over maybe over the weekend, maybe Monday at the latest. But about every team's developmental core. When you look at Washington, they have players at every position that they drafted, except really the four, but, you know, you got to put five guys out there. So you've had nominal, you know, fours who are better suited to play the three. And AJ actually played the four last year at BYU, you know, like he started next to three guys who were smaller than him. Richie Saunders, who's a draft prospect, and two guards, you know. So I just feel like Washington getting AJ makes the most sense. And Darren probably might sense that. And this is Darren's last chance to, you know, to change someone's mind. Either he's going to be the Washington pick or he's going to be picked up probably by Utah because, again, going back to developmental cores and balancing your rosters with just the makeup of the young players, the guys on rookie contracts, the Jazz are stacked up front. They just traded for Jaren Jackson Jr. They still have Larry Markkinen. And now you got this controversy with Walker Kessler, but at the end of the day, he's a restricted free agent. Right. You need something to balance that out. And, like, Darren Peterson makes a ton of sense in Utah. And if not, then you're talking about a logjam for Utah Jazz, but they're going to still probably take AJ. So I don't think it's misguided. He's going to be a high pick, and he knows it, and he wants to go at the highest spot.
1: I agree. I pick up what you're putting down for the most part. Like I said, I don't think he did himself any favors at Kansas, not, you know, being more vocal about it, but I totally understood it, and I was not in the camp of trying to crucify that kid for what was going on. It was obviously something that was super frustrating for him. His reputation before they gave him that NIL bag is that he's all basketball all the time. It's still the same reputation. And as a Wizards fan, Law, I'll tell you, I'm torn. Because I can talk myself into both. I just can, because I think they're both super talented dudes. The question's going to be, you know, is he really making this a tough decision for the Wizards in terms of what they ultimately choose to do here? Because it feels like it, like DeBonce is the safe, clear-cut pick, but closer we get, the more arguments are being made for one Darren Peterson. As far as that third pick and who should go third, from the folks that you've talked to and then your own basketball eye, which we respect so much here on the program, what do you make personally of Cameron Boozer, and what type of ceiling do you think he has at the NBA level?
2: Well, I just trust dudes who can hoop, right? Like, yeah, a lot of, I mean, because you got to think about it, you know, like a lot of the draft is a crapshoot, and you're judging three things. In a vacuum, can you play? But also, what is your fit going to look like in an existing team setting, right? And then, does your game translate to the level that you are about to enter? In other words, what is your level of competitiveness? I've seen talented guys. I've seen guys that get along. But you have to be able to compete and win. And competing and winning means leveling up. It means going from college to the NBA. It means going from the regular season to the playoffs. And so, you know, I think Cameron Boozer is wired to, like, look at just his year at Duke. Like, he was decorated. You know what I'm saying? He won all the awards. His daddy was an all-star, you know.
1: It's in his DNA.
2: Like I just trust dudes like that. And, like, the floor is so high with him. But the ceiling's high because I feel like he's going to get buckets. I feel like he's going to be like Paolo, a big body guy who can make the right play in addition to making the play himself. And, you know, there's a type of player that you need to pair him with. I don't think Boozer's a standout athlete. He's not the biggest guy, but I mean, he's going to get buckets. He's going to get boards, and he's going to be a guy who immediately improves in offense. And I think he's skilled. Like, he can shoot the basketball. He's played enough basketball. Like, I just trust that. And he's durable. He played. You know, I love Caleb Wilson. Like, watching his tape is some of the most exciting. Like, I watch all these guys tape. I watch them dunk because that's my favorite thing to watch. You know what I'm saying? Like, Caleb Wilson was my favorite dude to watch. It was him and Cameron Carr. Watching Cameron Carr's tape was like, oh my God.
1: Yeah.
2: But it's like, it's more, you got to do, it's more than just highlights. You got to be able to just, because what did Mike Brown say? Possession after possession after possession. You know what I'm saying?
1: Relentless.
2: You got to be able to play the game and do the stuff that leads to wins, and winning performances and practices. There's a culture that goes with that. So I trust that Cameron Boozer is going to be, if Peterson and A.J. DeBonso are the top two picks, I think Memphis has to pick between Wilson and Boozer. Again, you're talking about culture and establishing what you think you want. And that's not a knock on Wilson, but I just think Cameron Boozer, that pedigree means something.
1: Indeed it does, man. Always love picking your brain. Appreciate you making some time for us here late night, my friend. We will do it again soon as we get geared up for next week's NBA draft. Law Murray, ladies and gentlemen. Appreciate you, Law.
2: And thank you, man.
1: Make sure you read his work at The Athletic. He just put out The Athletic's final power rankings for the 2026 season, and he still thinks the Wizards suck. But that will change. That will change. That will change sooner rather than later, because my team's getting good players and your team's not. We're going to reset things, man. We had to dip our toe in the NBA water. Before we get out of here, I promise we'll dip our toe in the World Cup water. We'll dip our toe in the Stanley Cup Finals water. Oh, I know you all are ready to do that. But when we come back, yeah, Thrill's got it on. I actually think that hoodie that you're wearing right now, it's not like overly doing too much. I love the black and red color scheme. It's just a great color scheme for a dude like myself who's pretty basic and doesn't dress particularly great. Instagram may say otherwise. No, I rock with it.
0: No, I mean, that's the way I like to do it. It's got a little bit of a little pop,
1: yeah,
0: but not too much.
1: Yeah, a little bit of razzle.
0: That's it. It's not overbearing.
1: It's like when they decide to, you know, maybe put Xavier Leggett at a quarterback because they want a real guy under center.
0: Oh, God.
1: You know, just doing,
0: he better get it right this year. He better get it right this year.
1: I've been watching his workouts. I don't know if he's eating.
0: Yeah.
1: I don't know if he's still eating squirrel, but
0: he dropped some weight, whatever he's doing.
1: He did. He's cut up, man.
0: Mm-hmm.
1: The women love Xavier Leggett. I wonder if the women know he's not that good at football. We'll reset things because there's new blood coming to the NFL by way of the quarterback position. We'll give you the latest on Brendan Sorsby next here on Westwood One Sports Night. 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
15: Thank you, Mr. Big Voice Guy. Youngest of Charles, Linnell Willingham rocking out with you for about another half hour. as we continue to push the envelope as we get this bad boy to 3 a.m. Eastern time. Appreciate you all chiming in on the phones the way that you did throughout the course of this show. I want to reset things. Top story of the night, Brennan Sorsby, the Texas Tech quarterback, finally waving the white flag. He, along with Texas Tech University, waving the white flag in this situation. And something tells me that there was a reason why they chose to wave the white flag. The decision by the Big 12, the decision of the Big 12 to sue Texas Tech University, I think, is the straw that broke the camel's back in terms of this situation. The fact that Texas Tech was actually willing to go forward with this as long as they did, I think is fascinating. But to me, man, right now, like, it's a big win for college football, ultimately, that Sorsby and company chose to back down. But I believe this is just the tip of the iceberg, man. The number one problem, even though he's backing out of this situation, the number one problem and the number one issue here is still a big problem and a big issue. The NCAA needs to be able to enforce its rules that it agrees upon. They need to be able to enforce those rules without a judge. They just do. And we know it, man. As far as the reputation of Texas Tech, as our guy Will the Thrill Dalton said, man, toothpaste is already out the tube. You already got the black eye, right? We already know that you lack integrity and that you really don't give a damn about the rules. The inmates run the asylum. That's what they believe. I think still, though, sports gambling at some point, and maybe we're seeing it now, we're living through it in real time. Sports gambling, to me, is going to end up being so detrimental to the integrity of pro sports and college sports, man. You cannot have another situation like this happen, unfortunately, unless you're oblivious and, you know, don't think much, is the best way that I could put it. This is just the tip of the iceberg. Someone else of prominence is gambling on themselves, is gambling on their respective team. Each and every year, it feels like, for the past 6-7 years, there's been a major sports gambling, you know, scandal to come out. And I think the Sorsby thing is just the latest, man. But their decision, talking about the Big 12, to sue Big Tech, to sue Texas Tech, their decision to do that, man, you know, ultimately is the reason why I think Brennan Sorsby and Texas Tech chose to wave the white flag. He's going to declare for the supplemental draft. My immediate question when it comes to that is, will Roger Goodell punish Brennan Sorsby? We took a bunch of calls on this throughout the course of the night. Some of you said, well, he didn't commit these crimes or he didn't do these wrongdoings in the NFL, so why should he be subject to NFL punishment? Well, precedent says he is subject to NFL punishment, despite, you know, those wrongdoings happening at the collegiate level. Take you back to 2011 with Terrell Pryor and that situation at Ohio State where, you know, the players were exchanging, you know, autographs and autograph memorabilia in exchange for tattoos, something so innocent, something so pure when you think about today's landscape of college athletics. Roger Goodell suspended Terrell Pryor for 5 games, and I want to pull it up here again to use the exact proper language that was used by Roger Goodell in the National Football League in terms of why he chose to uphold the suspension of Terrell Pryor. In 2011, he got suspended 5 games. He appealed it, upheld it, and said this was the reason why. Quote, I believe it is a fair conclusion that he intentionally took steps to ensure that he would be declared ineligible for further college play and would be able to enter the NFL via the supplemental draft. Similar situation here with Brennan Sorsby. I think his reason for declaring for the NFL draft is to bypass the potential consequences that come with the wrongdoing that he did, with sports gambling at the rate that he was. If you are Roger Goodell, in the National Football League. More than domestic violence, more than violation of the NFL's health and wellness program, more than violations of the drug program. A sports gambling allegation, a sports gambling scandal, is extremely detrimental to the integrity of the sport. Am I saying that domestic violence or sports gambling is worse than DV? Hell no. No place on God's green earth for that type of stuff, for that type of behavior. Not justifying it at all. But in terms of what the NFL cares about more, for being frank, they'll never admit it. But the NFL cares about sports gambling scandals far more than it does any other personal conduct violations, because those other personal conduct violations cannot interfere with the integrity of the sport. And that's where I think things stand when it comes to Brendan Sorsby. I think he ultimately gets selected in this supplemental draft because he is a quarterback and because he's got talent. It's the bottom line. He's a quarterback and he's got talent. I know one team that won't be selecting one Brendan Sorsby. It's the Cleveland Browns. Their head coach, Todd Monken, or Uncle Todd, as I'm now going to be calling him, had this to say about the Browns' potential interest in Sorsby.
2: That's not even come across my desk. I don't think we're in a position to want to go down that road. That's my opinion. That's not Andrew's. And that I like the quarterbacks that we have. I think that's a slippery slope when you go down that, irrespective of talent, right? In terms of the situation he's put himself in. Like we all know what that is. He put himself in that situation. And we've seen in other sports with players that have been banned for life from playing in professional sports. I think that's a slippery slope to go down that road.
15: Todd Monken said, not on my watch. I just got the damn job. You ain't going to catch me stealing out the cash register already. I'm not doing it. I get it, though, if you're Todd Monken. I totally get it. I totally get it. But despite the Browns potentially not having interest, there will be teams that have interest simply based off of, one, the position that he plays, quarterback. There's a premium on it, man. There is a scarcity of quarterbacks in the National Football League. And you're telling me you get to bid on one that has first-round talent? I think teams are going to be chomping at the bit to have the opportunity to take, you know, Brendan Sorsby. But to me, there's only one team that makes the most sense. I think the New York Jets have done such a good job this offseason creating an environment, an infrastructure that a young quarterback could succeed in. Offensive line's a good group. The skill group is damn good based off of how they revamped it by way of the draft. Garrett Wilson, Omar Cooper, Mason Taylor, Kenyon Sadiq, Adney Mitchell. They've got real legitimate weapons, not to mention the three-headed monster in the backfield. I think the New York Jets are in position to do it. The other reason is this. Let's say the suspension is only 5 games. Let's just say that. Let's say the Jets get off to a tough start. It's 3-6 to start. You think there's anybody in that Jets locker room that would be frowning if Aaron Glenn walked into the offensive meeting and said, hey, we're gonna let Brendan rock out here the rest of the way to see what he's got? I can see it happening, and I can see him having success as well. And if you're a Jets fan, you're wondering, why would we do this? We're going to ruin our opportunity to get a top quarterback in 27, aren't we, Liddell? No, you're not. And if you do ruin your opportunity to get a top quarterback in 27, guess what? You've already got one anyway. That's how I look at it. If Brendan Sorsby plays you out of the Dante Moore sweepstakes, if Brendan Sorsby plays you out of the Arch Manning sweepstakes, ugh. If he does, that's not a bad thing. That's a good thing. 310-840-4910. Last call of the night comes by way of the shy. Joel, wanting to check in. Welcome into Western One Sports Night, pal.
8: Thank you. How are you tonight?
15: I'm good, man. Appreciate you chiming in.
8: So, I honestly, if I break a law in the state of Illinois, why am I going to get prosecuted in Wisconsin or Indiana or Iowa? That's the way that I look at it, man. this is a young guy, and he made a mistake. And,
15: yes, of course.
8: You know, after the fact, he owned up to the mistake in a crappy way. I agree with you on that. But if we made a line of all people who made mistakes in their youth, that line would go all the way to the other side of the world.
15: Here's my thing. Here's my thing. Just because you made a mistake don't mean you're not subject to consequences. I've made mistakes.
8: Plenty of mistakes in my life. I agree.
15: And I was subject to consequence. The thing that I think you're getting at, and I agree, this isn't something that should prevent him from ever having an NFL career. That's the point.
8: Absolutely. You know, I feel like he needs to be punished at the level of where he's at right now and deal with those consequences. And when it's time to go to the NFL, if he gets that opportunity, you know, give him a fresh start, because if there's one thing that people love, it's a comeback story.
15: Of course.
8: And man, to see that guy redeem himself would make a lot of people feel good. And to see him do it with a team like the Jets, I'm not even going to touch that one, man.
15: Hey, y'all keep sleeping on the Jets, man. This is what I'll be known as all summer. Linnell Willingham, the Jets defender from D.C. I appreciate you as always, Joe, checking in from the Shy. That'll put a bow on our calls for tonight. Awesome job by you guys on the phones, bringing it strong each and every time you stepped up to the plate. Let's do this. We're not going to put the show to bed the way we normally do, because our guy Denton Day's not here tonight. But we will get into two items that I'd probably be fired for if I didn't get to them. The World Cup and the Stanley Cup champions, the Carolina Hurricanes. We'll check in with those two winners, Team USA, men's national team, and the Hurricanes next.
16: Patrick Mahomes is the NFL's first $500 million man. The future Hall of Famer has a new deal with the Chiefs worth over $500 million. Coming off major knee surgery, will the three-time Super Bowl champ still have the Mahomes magic to live up to the contract? Westwood One Sports.
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25: New England versus Philadelphia in Super Bowl 52. Up 3 points just before halftime, Eagles coach Doug Peterson decided against a short field goal attempt and instead reached deep into his bag of tricks for one of the most daring play calls in league history.
26: Fourth and goal at the one. Foles running up and down the line. It's a direct snap, and it goes to Clement, who gives it off to Burton, the tight end, who then throws in the end zone. Touchdown! Foles caught the ball on a touchdown pass of a yard by the tight end. What did we just see?
25: We saw a play called Philly Special, and Trey Burton's perfect pass gave the Eagles a 10-point lead at the break, on the way to their first Super Bowl title in franchise history. With another memorable moment in NFL postseason history, I'm Scott Graham, Westwood One Sports.
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9: Excuse me, first and foremost, the who's who of celebrities was out. I Show Speed, the fact that I'm naming him first is kind of crazy, right? I Show Speed, Jaden Daniels, Jared Goff, Draymond Green, Kareem Abdul-Jabbar, Zach Ertz and Julie Ertz, Pete Davidson's weird ass was in attendance. Bill Gates was there. Can I be honest with you guys? I didn't know Bill Gates' ass was alive. Swear for the Lord. I had no clue Bill Gates was even still alive. But shout out to Bill and Microsoft. Jamie Foxx was there. Paris Hilton was there. She's another one who it's like, are you like a figment of my imagination? David Beckham, Tom Cruise. It was awesome, man. I'll tell you this. The people that were at SoFi for the World Cup game for the United States, that celebrity row, quote unquote, much better than what the Knicks had. Just saying. In our final couple of minutes, we will give some praise to the champs here. Carolina Hurricanes. Coach Brendan Moore. Getting it done. Won it as a player. Won it as a coach. We're going to get into this maybe tomorrow. So I thought this was fascinating. Best player coaches in pro sports. That's going to be fascinating.
10: I like that.
9: Real
10: topic.
9: Quick thrill. As somebody that is a resident of North Kakalaki, what does this mean? What does this mean to the folks down in the Carolinas?
10: It means everything. I mean, these two chips, which you just mentioned, where Rod won it as a player, now as a coach, 20 years apart.
9: Wow.
10: 20 years apart. I mean, what's the best way to celebrate the 20-year anniversary of 06? Just go do it again. And the way they did it, such a dominant way, it's a part. They're in downtown Raleigh tonight. It's a party. They're throwing down.
9: Unlimited amounts of cheer wine being thrown back by the residents of Carolina. Get your drink on.
10: Yeah.
9: That's what you got to do, baby.
10: Sound the siren.
9: Sound the damn siren. We're getting ready to sound the siren on this program, man. That is going to do it for a

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0: Good morning. It is the Drake Toll Show. Westwood One Sports, the Westwood One Sports app. Drake Toll with you from the Savannah Bananas organization and Locked On Big 12. What the hell is an NFL supplemental draft? You woke up this morning in McKinney, Texas, and you are a fan of Texas Tech. In fact, you're an alumni of Texas Tech. Well, then how did you end up in McKinney? Well, it's obvious. After you graduate out of Lubbock, you don't stay in Lubbock. You go somewhere else. And that somewhere else is Dallas or Austin, maybe Houston. You could find yourself in Waco. And you have followed quite closely this Brendan Sorsby story for the last month and a half, wondering if Texas Tech still has a quarterback. And maybe you're wondering in the back of your brain why Texas Tech is fighting so hard for a quarterback who has the same statistics as Connor Wegman. Yeah, that Connor Wegman, the one who's at Houston now, who you forget about because you remember when he was a really good prospect and then a bad college football player that he reset with the Houston Cougars, and now you're thinking, huh, I forgot that name. That is the caliber of player that Texas Tech as a university stuck its neck out for. And then last night at 8:28 Eastern time, as I had sat down at the kitchen table and had cooked two bone-in pork chops. They are $5.29 per pound at my local Kroger, no free ads. I had a glass of white wine, some asparagus, and Sister Schubert rolls. And the second I sat down, the bottom fell out. Brendan Sorsby, who had been picked up out of the transfer portal as America's number one transfer quarterback, a five-star transfer quarterback, moving intra-conference, from Cincinnati to Texas Tech, was the talk of the offseason when we found out he was gambling. On what? College football. Surely not on his own. Yes, on his own team during his redshirt season at Indiana, which, as we know, is bad. When Texas Tech found this out, they said, he has mental health issues, so we're sending him to rehab. Well, it's weird, Texas Tech. You've known about this for 2 weeks before it became public knowledge, and you just sent him to rehab the day it became public knowledge? Yes. Today's the day he needs to go to rehab to fix himself. Okay, so what else are you going to do to fight this? How else are you going to retain Brendan Sorsby? We're going to sue the NCAA. What? We're going to sue him. We're going to see if the law will allow us to let him play. In essence, Texas Tech took the most dramatic and drastic steps possible to ensure that Brendan Sorsby could be the quarterback of their football team next year, with pretty high hopes of a Big 12 championship, college football playoff appearance, and possible national championship. They stuck their neck out for a guy they'd known for 2 months, and it's come back to bite them as the two parted ways yesterday. We've got a lot to unpack. Does your NFL team need a quarterback right now? We're having a supplemental draft for the first time since 2019. What does that mean? I can explain. Are you a fan of college football? Do you feel like justice has been served, that the kid who gambled on his own team will not play college football or will not make $5 million in NIL? We'll talk about that. Do you feel like Texas Tech has been scorned by a player, by a quarterback, by a five-star who could have been a program changer, but they threw too many eggs in just that one basket, and it all fell apart. It blew up in their face, and now Texas Tech looks like the idiot. We'll talk about it. And are you just confused? Yeah. We'll get to that, too. Drake Toll with you. Lots to get to today. The New York Knicks are NBA champions. The Carolina Hurricanes, atop the NHL, win the Stanley Cup. The College World Series marched on yesterday, where 14-2, University of Texas over Alabama in a 6-7 matchup. An elimination game. Alabama is headed home. Texas is still alive. In the winner's bracket, Oklahoma over Georgia. That's an upset. the SEC's Oklahoma Sooners against the number three team in America, Georgia, who is the odds-on favorite to win the College World Series. A 4-3 thriller. UGA falling despite a late run in the eighth that could have turned into more. Losing 4-3 after giving up three runs in the first inning to Oklahoma. And today the College World Series marches on with West Virginia and Troy, Georgia and Texas, both of those elimination games. And oh, how could you forget the World Cup? Spain and Cape Verde yesterday. Yeah, the shocker of the year so far. We just drew 0-0. Well, then Belgium, Egypt, we drew 1-1. Saudi Arabia, Uruguay, believe it or not, it was a draw, 1-1. And, of course, it's the reason we love the most electric game in sports, soccer. Iran and New Zealand, 2-2 and a draw. All four matches yesterday in the World Cup ended in a draw. Nice. Not going to get to a ton of that, but the Cape Verde thing's pretty awesome. Pretty awesome against Spain. It's a huge underdog here in the group stage that holds Spain at bay 0-0. Nil-nil, if you will. All right. Watch it. But I'd like to start, if we may, with this Brendan Sorsby deal. And I think step one is understanding what the supplemental draft is. That's the important part here. It is a long-standing, we've had this since 1977. It's a long-standing but really rare mechanism that the NFL has to address eligibility issues for college athletes. That's what it's built for. Hey, you did a bad thing. Disciplinary, academic, just timing. It's a safety valve for a player who became ineligible somehow before, after, in that NFL draft window closing. And this could have been a Trinidad Chambliss. Let's say that Trinidad Chambliss, the Ole Miss starting quarterback, who is set to be one of the best in college football next year and is a Heisman favorite. Let's say that Chambliss had not gotten his sixth year of eligibility or whatever it was that some court and some judge ordered for him. Let's say we drug this out through June and they said, Trinidad, you can't play. The government said, you can't play. Well, then we would have a supplemental draft. And since he wasn't picked up in April, you can now supplementally draft him. Chris Carter, Bernie Kosar is a supplemental draft, 1985, first round by the Cleveland Browns, and was faced the franchise. AFC Championship appearances, Pro Bowl. That doesn't happen for the Cleveland Browns. Jamal Williams, nose tackle, was a second round pick by the San Diego Chargers, multi-time Pro Bowler, first team All Pro. Josh Gordon, remember? The weed, second rounder for the Cleveland Browns, and was electric. First player in NFL history to record back-to-back 200-yard receiving games, and then he just petered out. Ahmad Brooks, supplemental draft guy. But what does that mean? What is a supplemental draft? And what do you mean the fourth round, the first round, the second round? How many rounds are there of this thing? If we haven't had one since 2019, why would we need multiple rounds in the supplemental draft? There aren't multiple guys in there. You only need one round, one pick. Correct. It's a high-stakes process where, in essence, you are bidding your future today on, in this case, Brendan Sorsby, the Indiana-turned-Cincinnati-turned-Texas-Tech quarterback. The NFL first must approve the player as eligible to enter the draft. And here's where Sorsby's whole situation gets super sticky, is that Sorsby has already sued and won in court. Jeffrey Kessler, his lawyer, he has gone to court to appeal the NCAA ruling him ineligible for the rest of time. The NCAA said you have no more career eligibility after you gambled on your own college football games. So what happens is Sorsby says, fine, I'll sue you, and I'll utilize this judge from Tarrant County, Texas, this Houston grad, this retired judge, and he'll tell you, the NCAA, that by law of the government, I can play in your four letters, within your confines. That's what happened. So a judge has ruled that Sorsby is eligible to play college football next year. That's where this gets really hairy. Because you cannot enter the supplemental draft unless you are clearly, unequivocally ineligible to play college football. It's why we have the supplemental draft process. Is you have to already know, I'm not allowed to play college football. Sorsby has just been told by the government that he can. So what happened in a matter of hours yesterday is Brendan Sorsby has been awarded this injunction by a judge that for at least the next year, he can play college football. The Big 12 Conference, Brett Yormark said, oh, that's cute. I'll take your small town, Tarrant County, Texas judge, and I'll raise you the best law firm in New York. I'm going to, this is Brett Yormark, the Big 12, in essence, countersue. Oh, geez. And what the conference was suing for, they sued Texas Tech, its leadership, and Ken Paxton, the Texas Attorney General. Okay. What they sued for was to find out whether or not they had control over the eligibility of players in their league. Excuse us, Mr. Government. Can we, the Big 12, ensure that Sorsby doesn't play? Is it within our legal bounds as the conference this player is a part of to just say, hey, you're not welcome here? You can't play here? And Mr. Government, if that is legal for us to tell him that, for us to go in that direction, we're going to exercise that right. Once Sorsby found out, oh no, the Big 12 just took this to a federal court who's probably not going to rule in favor of my situation like the small town Tarrant County, Texas judge will. That's why Sorsby decided I'm going to the supplemental draft. And now the bid process is on. He decides in a single day because of the Big 12's lawsuit, I, Brendan Sorsby, drop my lawsuit against the NCAA for eligibility. So now, as previously stated, I am ineligible. What? That don't make no sense. You just fought tooth and nail for your eligibility. You won it from the government. And now you're rescinding your eligibility? You're taking the lawsuit and throwing it in the trash so you can go to the NFL? Yes, actually. Yes, because technically, Sorsby must be ineligible in college football for there to even be a supplemental draft. So that's a first step. It's the first part of the process to get here. So the NFL has to approve the player, Brendan Sorsby, is eligible to enter the supplemental draft. From there, there's a blind bid system. Teams submit a confidential bid for Sorsby. Each team specifies the round in which they're willing to select a player. So the Baltimore Ravens say, it's sixth round. We, the Jacksonville Jaguars, feel like he's worth a fourth rounder for us. We, the Cleveland Browns, think he's worth a first round draft pick. The team that bids the highest round wins the player. 2019, we had a supplemental draft, and a fifth round selection was the winning bid. You will then lose that round, that selection, in 2027. So, do you feel like Brendan Sorsby would have been the first overall pick next year? And you can sneak in right now and get the first overall pick a year early? Well, then put first round on your ballot. The team that bids the highest round wins the player. And if multiple teams bid the same round, let's say the Cleveland Browns and the Arizona Cardinals both put in for the first round, the winner is determined by a weighted lottery based on previous season standings, so the 2025 standings. And that priority system is divided into three tiers. Number one, teams with six or fewer wins in the previous season. You have more lottery balls. Non-playoff teams with seven or more wins. You're in the middle tier of your little lottery ping pong balls. And then all teams that made the playoffs, you have very few bouncing around in there. And if you win the bid, you're awarded Brendan Sorsby, but you must forfeit the corresponding draft pick in the upcoming year's draft. So again, example would be I, the Chicago Bears, bid a third round selection. If my bid is the highest, I will lose my third round pick in the 2027 NFL draft, and I will gain Brendan Sorsby. there is a huge risk versus reward calculation when you decide where to place your bid. Because you very well could lose a huge future asset just by betting on some kid named Brendan Sorsby who has the same college stats as Connor Wegman. And again, some of you are asking yourself, who's Connor Wegman? Exactly. That's the caliber of player we're talking about that Texas Tech stuck its neck out for. When we come back, I've got five NFL teams that could take Sorsby in the supplemental draft. Five teams that could take this very seriously. Oh, and if you're Texas Tech, does it get more embarrassing than this? The guy you, quote, sold your soul for, skirted the rules of college athletics for, he just dipped. See ya. I don't need all this. Oh, this drama is a little bit too much for me. I'm good. Thank you, guys. I know you did. You know, you fought real hard for me to stay at Texas Tech, but I'm good. That's good. I'm good. I know all the college football world hates you now for what you've done, but I'm all right. I'm out. See you guys. Bye. Up top. High five. This could not have gotten stupider for Tech. And there are five NFL teams that need a guy named Brendan Sorsby. This is Westwood One Sports and the Westwood One Sports app. Laura Jimenez runs the board. Addie Bates produces. This is the Drake Toll Show.
1: Start spreading the news. For the first time since 1973, the New York Knicks are NBA champions. Congratulations to all the long-suffering Knicks fans. You are the champions of the world. Westwood One Sports.
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2: Drake Toll with you from the Savannah Bananas organization and Locked On Big 12. Addy Bates produces. Laura Jimenez runs the board. Good morning. I feel the distinct honor. Since December 28th and taking over this show, some weird stuff has happened. The Knicks have won the NBA Finals. Sam Darnold has won the Super Bowl. Mike Vrabel and Diana Russini were, you know, getting it on. There is an NFL supplemental draft for the first time since 2019. The Carolina Hurricanes have won the NHL for the first time since 2006. They have the Stanley Cup and in their first appearance since 06. This time with Brendan Moore as the head coach, Rod gets it done, and Carolina completes a season that was supposed to belong to the Colorado Avalanche. Weird thing, the Max Crosby deal and that whole fall apart, fall through the Baltimore Ravens. Some weird things have happened over the course of the last few months. And it's been a pleasure to be able to bring it to you and try to explain what the hell is happening. And look, we're going to talk NBA today. The NBA draft is a week away, and Darren Peterson only wants to visit the Wizards. You mean the team that has the number one overall pick? You're Darren Peterson. You aren't the number one overall pick. A.J. DeBonta is. I don't know. He only wants to meet with the Wizards. The same guy who was seemingly problematic in college at Kansas because he didn't want to play, now only wants to meet with one team, and it's the team that owns the first overall pick. Odd. Knicks winning, Canes winning, College World Series, the Stanley Cup, going home to a couple of legends of the sport thanks to a guy in goal named Brandon Bussey, who you didn't expect coming into the Stanley Cup Finals for him to be the goaltender that Carolina leaned on. Thought it'd be Freddie Anderson. It wasn't. A lot of stories to get to today. World Cup included in there. But this supplemental draft thing, I'm going to give you this too. We've entered the time. It's like this month and a half, 2 month period in radio and TV where guys are like, man, I don't know what we're going to talk about. Rank some stuff. We're not going to rank or draft things on this show. This is one of my favorite times of year because we get to dive completely into the NFL offseason and how teams will stack up and what you can expect this fall. We get to dive into Major League Baseball and guys like Pete Crow Armstrong hitting for the cycle and then immediately getting picked off because Pete Crow Armstrong. There's so much to get to in the next month and a half, 2 months, that most people won't tell you. Oh, it's terrible. It's not. And to dive in, to start the NFL offseason hot, we have the supplemental draft. I've explained to you a bit how the supplemental draft works. And now I want to tell you who could take advantage of it and why Texas Tech is the biggest loser of the whole situation. You can listen to the entirety of the Drake Toll Show on the Westwood One Sports app, on the Drake Toll Show YouTube channel, Twitter, or on Sirius XM 375, and even in post, wherever you get your podcast. So, the supplemental draft, huh? We know what that means now. Teams can bid their draft picks. Teams can throw out, this Brendan Sorsby guy is worth a third round. Bernie Kosar, Jamal Williams, Josh Gordon, Weed. These are all guys who've been involved in supplemental drafts. 1977 was the inception of this. The draft was established, by the way, to accommodate players like Notre Dame's Al Hunter, who was suspended for disciplinary reasons, providing a structured way for guys like that, the Rembrandts, to enter the professional ranks despite their college status. That will be the case for Brendan Sorsby. So who is the number one team that could use a Brendan Sorsby? Can I get a drum roll, Laura? The Pittsburgh Steelers. That's it. That's it. That should be the list. 1-1, the Pittsburgh Steelers. bidding is confidential in this. You forfeit future draft capital. Not like you don't lose the draft pick per se. You gain the player Brendan Sorsby. So yeah, I guess you in essence don't have a third round pick in 2027 now, but you did get Brendan Sorsby, who could have been a first round pick, could have been top 10, top 20, Heisman Trophy winner. That's who he's been lauded as, a five-star quarterback out of the transfer portal. Now, if I bid the sixth round and you win the third round, I don't lose my sixth round pick. Again, I get to keep that. Just the winner of this supplemental lottery bidding system, they are the ones who will get to draft Brendan Sorsby. And with Aaron Rodgers turning 43 years old in December, and the Steelers in a win-now window still. What do you mean the Steelers in a win? What are you talking about? Well, yeah. Rodgers is retiring, and the Steelers have made it clear through firing, mutually parting ways with Mike Tomlin, that they never want to reset. If the Steelers don't ever want to be bad, they won't tank. They don't like drafting the top 10. They want to draft somewhere between 17th and 25th. That's what the Pittsburgh Steelers do. So if you don't want to reset, if you want a quarterback who could be the number one overall pick, who could be that kind of caliber, if you want that kind of game changer so you don't have to reload, retool, lose on purpose, this is the perfect situation for the Pittsburgh Steelers. If they want to win now and leave that window open, and by the way, the Steelers have been in win now mode for 20 years and it worked one time, they are great at going 9-7, in today's world, 10-7. They're great at going 10-6. In today's world, maybe 11-6. That's what they've done for 20 years. And with question mark at where you're going to go for the long-term option and answer at quarterback, why not Brendan Sorsby? What do you have to lose? You understand the steal that Pittsburgh could get if in this supplemental draft they say, you know what? He's worth a second-round pick for us. And then they land that for what could have been a top five pick, a top five player. And now, again, the team that doesn't want to tank for a top five pick, that doesn't want to tank to be first overall in the draft, go get a game changer franchise leader, that team, that organization, that franchise can say, hey, we stole a top five pick without having to lose a single contest on purpose. That's a pretty good deal. You can build a successor out of Brendan Sorsby and put him behind a legend and a Hall of Famer. And if you want to secure your next era and maintain competitiveness, the supplemental draft can be the way to do that. If not Pittsburgh, let's keep it in the division. How about, come on, the Cleveland Browns? You are navigating the final year. Thank goodness. It's over. It's over. The final year of this high-stakes, highly publicized failure of a contract with Deshaun Watson. Massive contract. The same Deshaun Watson who's going to the podium and reporters are saying, so how have you dealt with all this? How you doing? Are you okay? You mean the guy that over a dozen women, allegedly, have accused him, allegedly, of sexual assault, allegedly. That guy, reporters are asking him, oh, how have you dealt with this? How would you have ever recovered from a situation like this? Huh. That's who the Cleveland Browns and Todd Monken have to deal with for at least one more year. But then after that, who's your option? Right. You know what? Honestly, right now, who's your option? Doesn't seem like Dillon Gabriel. Doesn't seem like, I think Shedeur Sanders could be, but it doesn't seem like that right now. Why not? What are you going to lose, Cleveland, by saying, hey, here's a second rounder. We would give a second rounder for Brendan Sorsby. With the franchise ready to explore new directions again, next draft, they may view the supplemental draft pick as a low-risk, high-reward way to bolster the quarterback room. How about New Orleans? Remember old man Tyler Shuck? He will be the starter. He was almost the rookie of the year on accident. Oh, geez. How'd that almost happen? But the Saints are still in a prove-it phase with Shuck. In a prove-it phase, the quarterback room. who is the Saints guy long term? Do you throw out, hey, we the Saints would draft Sorsby with a third round draft pick, with a second round draft pick? Do you throw that out and hope it goes to a lottery? Hope that somebody else also put second round draft pick down on their sheet? And from there, we draw a lot. And if the Saints are selected, you get Brendan Sorsby and you lose third round draft pick. What about the Carolina Panthers? Bryce Young, remember Bryce Young? He goes into 2026 under some pretty heavy pressure. The Panthers made the playoffs last year, I know. The Panthers finished below 500 by two games last year, in part thanks to their playoff appearance. 8-10, if you want to include that in the record. 8-9 in the regular season. Is Bryce Young your long-term answer? I don't think the Panthers are ready to say yes. They've shown a willingness to be aggressive in this era in roster building. And if they feel the need for an alternative or a high-level competitor to come in against Bryce Young, they might view Sorsby as too tempting to ignore. How about the Tennessee Titans? Kind of in that same boat of, Cam Ward's shown some promise, but is he our forever guy? What if we bring in a Sorsby to compete, to push him? Supplemental picks are oftentimes pursued by teams that want to jumpstart their talent acquisition without waiting until the following April. So we went and got a guy who would have been really good in next year's draft, but we can develop him for, in essence, a redshirt year in your franchise. You add depth to your most important position, and that could be a strategic priority for teams like Tennessee or Carolina. It could be top-notch, a future move for the Pittsburgh Steelers. But there's no one this is a worse move for involved in this whole supplemental draft Sorsby thing than Texas Tech. This is a bad look, man. You aggressively supported a player who admitted to placing 40 wagers on his own team, including unders for player props for his teammates and for, you know, the first half scoring for his squad. You went to bat for that guy. You battled tooth and nail to save that guy. What I don't understand, and there are a lot of Texas Tech fans who are, man, we gave our all. We showed every recruit out there. We're going to support our kids. If you do something stupid, we might save you. Whoa. You've got to take a step back here and realize that what Texas Tech has done looks really stupid. You fought tooth and nail for, in essence, a guy leasing a bedroom in your house. That's how I want you to view this. There's a spare bedroom in your home, and somebody comes in to lease it for 2 months. And 2 months in, they're like, you know what? I like this guy. He's my friend. He's a good dude. Nice guy. Okay. Well, 2 months into that, you find out he's been committing wire fraud for the last 4 years. What lengths are you going to go to support Rob, the tenant in your home, who you're friends with? You've had dinner with him quite a few times, but you don't really know him. Texas Tech stuck its neck out for Brendan Sorsby, for a guy who'd been leasing a room in their house for 2 months. Oh, this is our native son. He's ours. We're going to fight for him. Why? Why did you go through all of this for Brendan Sorsby, the quarterback with the same statistics as Connor Wegman? Why did you post a 21-minute podcast with your president, athletic director, football coach, and more to justify fighting for a guy that you know did something wrong? You became an embarrassment to the NCAA, to the Big 12, the rest of the country. BYU's pointing at you. Mississippi State's pointing at you. UCF's pointing at you. West Virginia, LSU, and Florida, and saying, boo. They're trying to skate the rules. Texas Tech's doing it the wrong way. They have no integrity. You heard those comments. You took that hit. And now this is your reward? Nothing is your reward? You fought this for nothing? Now the entire country is rooting against Texas Tech. Heck, there are colleges who have ensured that their volleyball team cancels non-conference matchups with Texas Tech next year just because the athletic department was going to allow Sorsby to play. That's how bad this got. And you don't even get to play the guy next year. He left. When we come back, this has all just been the first part of this show. One giant biggest loser of the day, Texas Tech. And Brennan Sorsby, for that matter. When we come back, let's give you our other biggest losers of the day, including the worst person you know, making a pretty fair point. This is Westwood One Sports and the Westwood One Sports app. This is the Drake Toll Show.
0: The U.S. men's national team looks to go 2-0 in group play when they take on Australia. Can the Americans win two games in group play for the first time since the original World Cup nearly a century ago? We'll find out Friday. Westwood One Sports.
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1: Jalen Brunson and Ben Stiller could be filming it the whole time with his camera on the new video-y documentary he's going to make. And who doesn't want to see all the celebrities jumping into a big jello pool of just New York Knicks love? 53 years, my Bulls, they were an inaugural team in 1966. And it took them 25 years. For 53 years.
2: All right, Carl, 10 seconds warning here. 10-second warning. I'm giving you 10 more seconds. I like this, though. You're on a good path. Keep right, yeah, 10 right. more seconds.
1: I just want to say that Donald Trump would say, I didn't fall asleep. I was just looking at my shoes for 45 minutes. And I'm 6'1 because I built a skyscraper.
2: Carl, thanks for your call. That's a perfect segue. You've landed the plane into our biggest losers of the day. Carl's right. Mitch Johnson might just be a biggest loser of the day today for a San Antonio Spurs New York Knicks game 4, where San Antonio only scored 30 points the entire second half, 14 in the third, 16 in the fourth. I don't even think Carl's mad about the right things. Yes, Stephon Castle, 10.5 minutes to go in the fourth quarter. It's a good shout. Spurs were still up by 20 with 9.5 to go. But San Antonio shot 8 of 39 in the second half. I'm not even mad at that. 3 of 17 from three-point range after the break. Just stop shooting threes. I don't ever like holding the ball. I want you to go, you know, foot to neck, go win the game. But San Antonio kept just jacking up threes. They weren't falling. And ultimately, the Knicks win game 4 and then game 5 in San Antonio to take the series. Thanks again to Carl in Chicago, 310-840-4910. You can turn the Drake Toll Show into the Carl in Chicago Show yourself at 310-840-4910.
3: You stole my joke.
2: No one on SNL gives credit to the joke writers.
3: Oh, my God.
2: You'll be in the credits of the show. You get a shout-out once a segment, every segment.
3: All right, that's fine. I'm just here. I'm just here in the background. I can go back to sleep then.
2: I want to get high on pot news.
3: What? No.
2: You've never heard High on Pot News, the old Key and Peele sketch?
3: No.
2: Where Barack Obama calls the kid and congratulates him for creating that joke. Hey, that's my joke.
3: Classic.
2: Yeah, you just High on Pot News'd us. Biggest losers of the day. All of us? Because this is a pretty good point. Dave Portnoy calls on the president, Donald Trump, to denounce the UFC fighter who called Michelle Obama a man. The White House. Here's what Portnoy had to say on Wake Up Barstool.
4: There was one moment I do think Trump has to denounce.
2: Yeah.
4: And anybody associated with it has to denounce. And that's that crazy fighter guy. I don't even have his name up here. But he won the fight. He took the microphone and he made a derogatory comment about Michelle Obama. To me, that on the White House lawn. These are UFC guys, all right? They're crazy. They're idiots. You have Sean Strickland, who's one of the craziest people of all time, to the point you can't even pay attention to what he says, snuck in. But when you have that on the White House lawn, on an event you put down, I don't care what you think about the Obamas or anything, that has to be an immediate denounce. Like,
2: yeah,
4: wrong, doesn't speak for me. I have no problem with the event. I guess you run that risk because these guys are lunatics. But that was the only thing. If Trump should denounce it, he should say that was totally wrong. The event itself, listen, the troops seem to love it. All the people there seem to love it. I have no problem with it. I think you're crying over spilled milk if you are upset about the actual event. But that comment, if you're going to do it, own it and be like, we don't, that was wrong and should never happen.
2: You know what? I'm actually on pretty down Main Street with this. The event at the White House, I don't care. People are going crazy over it. Oh, I don't know if I really care. I don't have the capacity to be like, I cannot believe they did fighting on the White House lawn. Do I love it? Do I love it as a spectacle? But do I feel like it's a great representation of us as a country toward, you know, the others of the world who look at that like, oh, they did a fight on the lawn of their government's highest, you know, building, the house of the president? It's odd. It's odd for sure. I didn't schedule it. But the dude who came out and was like, Michelle Obama's a man. What is happening right now? I didn't watch the thing, but it was kind of cool to see is that this crowd of what was probably pretty heavily Republican and supporters of the president started booing the guy. Like, all right, okay, good.
3: We are the world. We are
2: down and out. See, there's no hope at all.
5: I'm sorry. I just couldn't get over the fact that he said
4: derogatory comment about.
5: I'm sorry. What?
4: Derogatory comment.
2: Derogatory.
3: It's a difficult word. It's a difficult word.
2: Derogatory.
4: Derogatory.
3: Yeah.
2: Mm. If you just believe, nowhere we can fall. We are the world. That should be the biggest loser every day, is that we are the world, people. We are the world. Those weren't the words. Biggest loser of the day, possibly Eric Trump. We're following this. Allegedly, Eric Trump has been caught trying to rig fights at the UFC event, or asking fighters if he should place bets on them. Or who is going to lose on purpose. This is something that's being tracked very closely. It's a sports thing. Keep it in the back of your brain. Could be a thing that we have to follow. And finally, your biggest winner of the day is Jameis Winston. Here's what Winston had to say at the World Cup.
6: We meet so many people that came all across the country, but
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3: 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Greatest last name ever.
2: Jameis Winston, man. Of course he does. Laura Jimenez runs the board. Addie Bates produces. When we return, it's time for our obituaries. Who died today, as well as the quickie top five headlines in all of sports? It's Westwood One Sports. 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

0: And what is it worth to have somebody come do your laundry for you? You know, you have to establish in your life what that, what, there's a price on everything.
1: We knew the answers to this.
0: No, of course.
1: Here he was explaining to it.
0: Do my own laundry. I have,
1: You're 25. What do you mean?
0: What do you mean? I do my own laundry.
2: He flies his mom out once a week.
0: So the way that I, is, do we think it's, is it, don't bully me. Don't bully me.
2: Why?
0: What I do is I take the clothes. So I live out of a suitcase, and that is, I have my travel clothes. So same suitcase, same clothes, same. And what happens is I get home every week from the Banana Ball Road, and then I get home on a Monday. We'll say I put the clothes from the dirty clothes bag that I have that I carry with me on the road. I put them into the washer. I put the washer on normal, but I put the temperature on low. I want the coldest cold.
2: The temperature is low.
0: I put the temperature
2: on. Not cold, but low.
0: I put the temperature on low. and then I let it do for an hour and 4 minutes. And then I transfer it to the dryer where I put it on lowest heat. So cool, coolest. I put it on low. And I put it on low for an hour. And then I hit start. And it. And then I do that again. So 2 hours on the lowest heat. So nothing shrinks and everything keeps its color. Now what
2: kind of detergent do you use?
0: Tide Pods.
2: Oh, don't you have cats? Don't you have pets?
0: And then I eat them.
2: Don't you have pets?
0: For snack.
2: For snack.
0: I shouldn't
2: pets
0: say
2: are,
0: that. FCC.
2: Pets are allergic to Tide. Pets are allergic to Tide.
0: Who? I've had a dog for a long time. I've had a lot of dogs, and they've never told me.
2: That's probably why Sunday's psychotic. That's probably why she's crazy.
0: Never told me that they're allergic to Tide. They've never been like, dang, man, you got to stop eating
2: Tide. Speaking of pets, there's somebody who was making a little. Hold on. Let me grab her.
0: Is this specifically for the Drake Toll Show YouTube audience? Can our affiliates in Vegas can't see this.
2: Anyways, it's Big Sin.
0: Big Sin. Did she get bigger? Not to shame.
1: Hey.
2: You know what? You know what? Maybe. It's okay. It's just a Christmas wait.
0: It's June 16th, so that's a rough part about that.
2: It's difficult to lose those stubborn pounds.
0: Yeah, it's okay. All right. Oh. Sorry, Big Sin. I guess it is time for our obituaries. Dead today, the marriage, I think, of Jelly Roll and Bad Bunny.
2: What?
1: Oh, stop.
0: I saw a graphic today. I sent it to you guys. I sent texted this to both of you guys.
2: I know that.
0: Oh, sorry. Bunny XO, the bunny, my bad. Jelly Roll per Instagram.
2: Per Adam Schefter.
0: Instagram is reporting. Jelly Roll has reportedly filed for divorce from Bunny XO, according to court records obtained by TMZ. Does anyone know what this means? I think if you woke up today, if you were upset about them, 10 years of marriage.
2: Yeah, when he was obese. When he was big fat Jelly Roll. Then he loses weight and he's like, you know what? I can get anyone I want.
0: I'm skinny Jelly Roll now.
2: I'm skinny Jelly Roll. Lost all that jelly. Lost that roll.
0: I'm Jello Bowl now.
2: Yeah.
0: Because Jello's skinny? Okay, so he's divorcing his wife.
2: Because he's skinny.
0: Because he got that GLP-1 Ozempic. Isn't he?
2: So
0: he's a pretty big spokesperson for GLP-1, right? Mr. Roll?
1: No idea. Is he?
0: I don't
2: know. So imagine for 10 years you're married, you got to lift up the rolls.
0: Okay. Boo.
2: And now that he's skinny, he left her.
0: High
2: no
0: and
2: one's
0: dry.
2: Safe.
1: That's
0: the bunny.
1: Very Chris Pratt of him.
2: I know. Wow. I know that is. That is very Chris Pratt.
0: What did Chris Pratt do?
2: When he was fat and funny, Anna Faris stayed with him. As soon as he got like all bulky for Guardians of the Galaxy a little hotter, he's like, I'm leaving you.
1: He's like, bye. I'm going with the hot Schwarzenegger.
2: Yeah.
0: Oh, is that what he did?
1: Yeah.
0: Well, dead today should be anyone who cares about Jelly Roll and Bunny XO. Maybe, what if I'm pronouncing that wrong? What if it's Bunny Zoe? What if it's family?
2: All
0: name
2: I know is that she's blonde and single now, so watch out, Bunny. Drake's coming after you.
0: Ah, she's got tattoos. Yeah, she got an arm sleeve. Wait a second. It's a Van Morrison?
2: Jim Morrison.
0: Jim Morrison. Dang it. It would be objectively way funnier if your tattoo was a Van Morrison.
2: Every time. Yeah, you say that every time.
0: I do. Yeah. And it would be so funny. No one on earth has a full face Van Morrison tattoo. Yeah, la, la, la, la, la, la, la. A brown eyed girl.
2: A full. I have a portrait of Jim Morrison.
0: Which I think Van Morrison's still alive, too. Dead or alive, yeah. Van Morrison.
2: He's alive. And
0: that's crazy.
2: Jim Morrison, very dead.
0: 27 Club? Jim Morrison?
2: Mm. Yeah.
0: Yeah. Yeah, 27 Club. Van Morrison is still alive, 80 years old. Good answer. Yep. Good answer. That's awesome, man. No, where's the final answer? Where is Van Morrison from?
2: Is he Irish or Scottish?
0: He is Irish.
2: Oh, Irish.
0: Ireland. Very good. Van Morrison. Yep, no doubt.
2: Because he was, yeah.
0: Dead today, the NFL. The president of the United States, who do be changing the names of things. He has been changing some names of some different things here recently. Wants to change the name of the NFL. Here's more from President Trump.
3: When you look at what has happened to football in the United States, it's again, soccer in the United States, we seem to never call it that because we have a little bit of a conflict with another thing that's called football. But when you think about it, shouldn't it really be called? I mean, this is football. There's no question about it. We have to come up with another name for the NFL. So.
0: Yeah.
3: It really doesn't make sense when you think about it. It is really football.
0: Wow. You know, for a guy who changed the Gulf of Mexico to the Gulf of America, which I'm not sure if anyone was really passionate about over the course of time, it's a PR stunt. It is interesting, per se, that he really wants to change the NFL's name from football to something else because he thinks that this is the one thing we should claim. We should stand firm. Feel like, oh, America doesn't have culture. Yeah, we do. We call it soccer. That's the one we keep clinging to that. And now the president wants us to no longer call it soccer. Addie?
2: Yeah, I'm also pretty. Yeah, I wasn't wrong on that. Soccer's not even American. That term came from England. It's an English term.
0: Yeah, but they don't call it that there, do they?
2: Yeah, but I'm just saying it's not American. Like, we have other things that are more American. You know, we got
0: hot
2: Big
0: dogs.
2: Sin, hot dogs, lemonade,
0: French fries, quesadillas, the cheeseburger,
2: cheese whiz seems pretty American.
0: We have Culver's. Culver's is America. I don't know if I've ever been to one, but I hear they're very good.
2: They're pretty good.
0: Cookout.
1: Hooters.
2: We have Hooters.
0: Chili's? That's an American staple. Oh.
2: Drake loves Hooters. He's a big Hooters guy.
0: Airport? No. Ever since they changed the uniform, the wings haven't tasted as good. So I had to stop
1: going.
0: What's
1: that place in the South that everyone likes to go to?
0: Luby's.
2: I love Luby's.
1: The one with the little chipmunk.
0: Bucky's. The beaver.
2: That's a beaver. That is a beaver.
1: Oh!
2: Don't ever talk about Bucky like that again. That's a beaver to you.
1: My bad.
2: That's a
0: dead
2: beaver.
0: We could get sued for this. Dead today, Elmo.
1: Why?
0: Okay, he's alive. But very funny, on June 3rd, Elmo tweeted, Elmo hopes both teams have fun. That's in reference to the NBA Finals. To which Knicks fans responded, shut the F up. And other many vulgar things. And the reason they were so upset with Elmo is because he couldn't pick a side. Well, consequences reared their ugly head. Through the streets of New York on Saturday, one individual paraded around a spear with a stuffed Elmo on it, and written across the spear in cardboard says, traitor.
4: Rude.
0: They were parading Elmo's head around on a pike in New York City. As for Elmo said, I just hope both teams have fun. Choose a side, Elmo. Be definitive. They got him. Ladies and gentlemen, they got him. Those are our obituaries. That's who died today. It is now time for the quickie top five headlines in all of sports. Addie Bates reads them. Drake Toll responds.
2: Kind of want to stay away from the Soresby stuff because we talked about it enough. So let's go to baseball, oh, God.
0: Come on. What happens if somebody just joined the show? I'll be quick.
2: Oh, hey, don't chew my... Thank you. Soresby plans for supplemental draft ending saga.
0: First time since 2019 we've had a supplemental draft. Texas Tech is the biggest loser here. They look like idiots for supporting a convict. An evil man who did a bad thing, and y'all want him to be free. And now that Soresby just like, oh, well, guess I'm quitting. It looks really bad for Texas Tech. Also, an addendum to this, the only reason I believe that Soresby did all this jazz and in the timeline he did such is because the Big 12 sued Texas Tech to find out whether or not they as a conference could bench Brendan Soresby or kick him out of the league, bar him from playing the league. And a federal judge was going to rule on that. Pretty good chance a federal judge wasn't going to side with Soresby. So he said, up, deuces, supplemental draft time. And now he is get ready to learn Pittsburgh Steelers, buddy. That's my bet. I bet it's the Steelers.
2: That's a minute. What? But, so, what, like, Drew Aller, Aaron Rodgers, they would just draft him?
0: Ooh, Skylar Thompson. I think I want Brendan Soresby over Drew Aller. But.
2: Well, I just wouldn't give up picks for Brendan Soresby.
0: Here, if there's pretty much every team in the league, you could find some sort of like, oh yeah, but they've got so and so in the. Yeah, I mean, it's a risk. Someone's going to take that risk. Someone's going to lose a third round draft pick for Soresby.
2: I think Cleveland's already a PR nightmare. You know, Sean Watson.
0: Might as well.
2: Just, you know, put him over there. Put him over there. You know, the land of misfit quarterbacks. All right, here's your second headline. Cubs Pete Crow Armstrong hits for the first cycle of 2026. Right. Okay. Is he frozen? Is that just his face? He is frozen, and that is the best possible way that he can be frozen. Anyways, I'll just talk about it. PCA, yeah, he got paid all that money. And it's actually good that he's finally showing up and showing out because earlier this season he was not doing well. Not good, actually, at all. So the fact that he hit for the cycle... And it was funny because he got on base, you know, he got the single, which it's so funny that that's one of the last ones. Gets the single and then immediately gets picked off. So if that doesn't scream PCA, then I don't know what does. But I guess, you know, the Cubs are coming out. Drake Tulsa, so his power is out. So this is now the Addie Bates and Laura Jimenez show. But I'm not getting rid of that picture because...
1: Perfect.
2: It's actually amazing.
1: His little eye. It's great.
2: Maybe we can... Oh, my God. That's terrifying. All right. Here's your third headline. Oppressed Iran forced to leave the United States after New Zealand draw. So they're playing in the United States, but then they have to go back and stay in Mexico. And if I'm being quite honest with you, this is kind of unfortunate because you're playing the soccer match. Obviously, you're tired. I remember whenever I was in tournaments and when I played different sports and stuff, the one thing I want to do after a tournament, a games, anything... I just want to go straight to bed. I just want to relax. So the fact that they're in California and they got to go right back to Mexico just because they don't feel safe here, that's not the best environment for the World Cup. It's not like this is just United States versus Iran in this. It's the World Cup. So unfortunately, I feel like that's not fair. I feel like, I don't know, maybe I'm crazy on that one. If you think I'm crazy, you can totally call in. You can correct me. Maybe I'm wrong. Probably not. Sometimes I am. Very rarely, but... Next headline says, Serena and Venus Williams to play doubles together at Wimbledon. If you like tennis, this is amazing because Serena Williams and Venus Williams are fantastic, and they have always been so fun to watch. And we know that Serena is coming back from retirement, basically. I don't know if it's officially unretired and going to be involved in more things, but of course, I feel like if you're going to come out of retirement, you have to play with your sibling. I feel like that's just the way, especially if you were doubles partners in the past. Come on, that's just a good time. You know what else is a good time? There goes Drake Toll, officially. The Drake Toll show, gone forever.
1: That was a little scary. That picture was scary. I'm going to be honest.
2: In the dark?
1: Yeah, it was a little sus.
2: No, I hope that if you're on YouTube and you saw that, that's probably like nightmare fuel. There's a movie, wow. Like a horror film called, I think it was called Lights Out or something like that, where this monster would only come out in the dark, and that's exactly what it looked like. So I think I'll be sleeping with the lights on. That was nightmare fuel. So Drake, if you're listening. That was terrifying. Final headline, Cape Verde holds Spain to a surprising 0-0 draw in the country's World Cup debut. And it is amazing because Spain was the favorite They're the favorite in the World Cup, and they couldn't even beat this country whose budget was a fraction of what theirs is. And that is the beauty of sports, because it's usually anybody's game. It can really be anybody's game. That's why I love baseball, because there's 162 games in a season, and you never know what's going to happen. It just takes one, you know, one goalie against the world. I saw the meme, and it was Jon Snow in Game of Thrones, and it was him versus this whole army coming at him. And that was the Cape Verde goalie. So the fact that they were able to, I don't want to say push past Spain, but definitely give them a run for their money, a draw, a 0-0 draw. That's incredible. I don't think we're going to see anything else like that throughout this tournament with Spain. I think they'll find a way to bounce back in their next match, but we'll have to see. Well, let's get back to talking some NBA. We've been focusing on college football this entire time. Brendan Sorsby, I don't think he's going to the Saints. I'm sorry, Drake Toll. That would break my heart. I think I would quit sports forever. So let's talk about it. Let's talk about the Knicks. Let's talk about the Wizards. Anything else in that matter? That's Laura Jimenez. I'm Addie Bates. And this is the Drake Toll Show.
4: 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For the second time in franchise history, Lord Stanley's Cup will call Carolina home. Congrats, Canes fans. Westwood One Sports.
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0: 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Addie Bates produces. Laura Jimenez runs the board. Hey, good morning, everybody. So here's the situation. I want to alert the masses here. Can I get a breaking news, please, Laura? According to Georgia Power,
1: Right. I was actually thinking the same thing. According to Georgia Power, what?
0: At night. What do you mean, Georgia Power, what? What do you mean, Georgia Power, what?
1: Drake, I think the electric shed is electric no more.
0: Correct. The entire neighborhood is out. What I'm learning is, there are layers to this. According to Georgia Power, it is out until 9:45 a.m. So here's the deal. I have connected my little remote podcast microphone via USB-C to my cell phone. So I have currently a professional grade microphone plugged into my cell phone that is linked to a certain URL that gets me somehow my audio to Laura, which goes to Denver, which goes to the world.
2: So you can hear me. When there's a will, there's a way.
0: I am broadcasting to America from my phone, and the electric shed is getting aggressively hotter and hotter as every moment passes, and there is no AC anywhere in the neighborhood. Good morning.
2: Obituary.
1: Can you go
2: is
1: to Starbucks? Drake. Could you go to like a Starbucks or something?
0: Yes. Give me 29 minutes to change and go to a Starbucks. Can you host the rest of the show, please?
1: Yeah, easily.
0: The Addie Bates Show? Yeah, is this what you're asking for right now?
1: You know, I'm not opposed to it. I did go to school. I did go to school for journalism, broadcast journalism.
0: I regret to inform the world that I'm going to have to strip down into my underwear in the electric shed because it is
1: thank God the camera's
0: 9
1: off.
0: Million yeah. degrees already. I hope you're YouTubing this. I really hope that you're YouTubing this for the world. Let's get back to the basics of radio here. What did you tease? What did you tell them was coming up at 7:20 so that I can deliver right now?
1: NBA.
0: Yeah, I can do NBA. All right. Laura Jimenez runs the board. Addie Bates produces. 310-840-4910. You can still call or text the show. I'll figure it out. 310-840-4910. The New York Knicks. And I did not like the way that ESPN handled this because right after the Knicks won the NBA title, within 45 minutes, I pull up my ESPN, and it says, New York Knicks, fourth place for 2027 title odds. Like, God bless the city. Manhattan can't even celebrate for 30 minutes before ESPN is already touting next year's title contestants. Who will defend who will contend with the Knicks who try to defend their NBA title? As I started thinking about this and where these odds have placed themselves, I first want to make a case for the Knicks to repeat. Because instead of trying to push back on the team that just won the NBA Finals, I personally would rather give you the case that the team who just won the NBA Finals can do it again. And the three teams, I guess I'm kind of burying the lead here, that are ahead of the Knicks going into next season, San Antonio, Oklahoma City, and Boston. But reason number one, I think, that New York can go back-to-back is James Dolan ensuring his players do not have sex. What? Yes, that was a weird but true headline that came out today. A video released on Monday on the podcast The Roommates Show, hosted by Jalen Brunson and Josh Hart, mentioned that as the regular season was waning, Dolan, the owner of the New York Knicks, gave a speech in front of the team before the playoffs and said, please do not have intercourse in the next 10 weeks. This team, the quote says, this team can win it all, Dolan said. I don't know if you understand what it would mean for you to win the championship this year. It would be life-changing for all of you. So abstinence was the way to go. It's reason number one the Knicks can go back-to-back in 2027. But I think core continuity, Josh Hart, Mikal Bridges, OG Anunoby, Karl Anthony Towns, Jalen Brunson being the king of them all, are still under contract for 2026-27. So a lot of championship rosters, and Oklahoma City is slowly going through this themselves. A lot of championship rosters get to the end of their title run, and they got to figure out who to pay. In the case of the New York Knicks, they don't really have to. And a big portion of why that is Jalen Brunson at the beginning of this whole deal saying, you know what? I don't need that much money. Let's go win a championship. Let's go build a championship roster. And the Knicks did that with the future in mind. Jalen Brunson, that name that I just mentioned, by the way, was the finals MVP and had what I am willing to call and happy to call one of the greatest postseasons in National Basketball Association history by an individual. 45 points in a finals-clinching game. Brunson had effectively half of the he had half the points the San Antonio Spurs scored, and 45 of 94 for his team when it mattered most. He became New York. He solidified himself, his status as an elite superstar. What? Yeah. As weird as that might sound, Jalen Brunson being an elite superstar, it's actually pretty fair for the product he's put on this postseason, the regular season, now a couple of straight years that has gone from the wily small guard who is surprising everybody to an actual bona fide NBA star. In it, it will, I've said this five, six, seven times, it will never make sense to put Jokic and Giannis and Luka and Wemby and SGA in this same tier, same category, same conversation, a Steph, a LeBron, as Jalen Brunson. That name doesn't feel like it belongs there. It doesn't feel right at first glance, but it is the case. He's back in New York. Got a bona fide star, a core that returns, and a proven championship identity. If you're one of those people who kept telling me over and over, oh, well, you know, the Spurs, they can't win at all because they're too young. Oh, they're too inexperienced. Oh, they haven't been there before. If that was your mantra, if that's how you approached the NBA playoffs this year, then the inverse must be true. If you're saying that there are teams who are too young in the association to compete for a title, then there are teams that are so old that they can only compete for titles. Teams so experienced that in their DNA, in their chemistry, is postseason success. And New York's 2026 run was defined by the chip on their shoulder, defensive chemistry, the comeback Knicks. They thrived on picking each other up during slumps. 15-1 stretch. They were down 2-1 in a series against Atlanta and then won 15 of their next 16 games to go on this title march. The culture of accountability, resilience, that has become a foundational trait of what Mike Brown, Jalen Brunson, and the Knicks have put together. They have a system that can handle sustained success in the association. All of those things go together. Even the supporting bench, guys who are depth pieces under contract, like Miles McBride. They have the capacity still as an organization to fill the gaps they need to in the rotation, but they've got names that can still be in the fold in 2027 and put them at the top of basketball again. And given the high profile of the Knicks, their success, they're a destination place for a veteran player. Do I think that LeBron, and now ESPN reporting that 10 to 12 teams have reached out about LeBron and his plans for next year, and, oh, do you want to retire here, play here for a year? Do I think New York is that place? Probably not. But if you want a ring and your name is LeBron James, what's keeping you out of New York? If the goal is a ring, if the goal is hardware for LeBron to end his career on, why wouldn't the Knicks be a viable option? Go sit behind Jalen Brunson the same way LeBron sits behind Luka Doncic as the second best, third best player on his team right now. You've learned to do that. You can do it with Brunson. The Knicks, albeit not the favorite according to Las Vegas, should still be pretty heavy favorites, should still be up there in your book. Now, Carl from Chicago, 310-840-4910, called the Drake Toll Show a second ago and said that he doesn't believe Mitch Johnson, the head coach of the Spurs, is the long-term answer in San Antonio. But Las Vegas seems to disagree. They think that Mitch Johnson, the Spurs head coach, has a championship pedigree that no one else in the league can eclipse next year. The number one odds to win the NBA title in 2027, the San Antonio Spurs. So I gave you the case on why the Knicks should be your personal favorite to win it all, can still win it all, or a value pick now to win it all. Here are the contenders that are chasing them. San Antonio is still led by Victor Wembanyama. Love him, hate him. Is he a controversial figure now? Is he just kind of the goofy young kid who's trying to figure out his place in the NBA? That hasn't played out yet. That storyline is going to develop over this offseason, over next year, over 2-3 years from now, and the success San Antonio has with Wembanyama at the forefront. The weird thing is in the West, Oklahoma City and San Antonio both have put this target on their back. For OKC, it's, hey, we already won a title. For San Antonio, it's, hey, we've gotten to a title. And now both of those organizations almost feel insufferable. We hate when teams win consistently. The Knicks were this great story. The Spurs became kind of a nuisance. The Thunder certainly became a nuisance to NBA fans. And so as you battle out 2027, those two teams at the top of Vegas lists to win the NBA Finals, Spurs plus 250, Oklahoma City plus 260. Those two teams are who I think a lot of NBA fans will point out and say, we don't want them to win. We don't like when they are good. And, man, that leads me into that Knicks and maybe even Celtics category of who's that squad and is it an Eastern team that the NBA says, you know what, we're ready for them to win. Because it did not feel like going into Game 5, America wanted the Spurs to rally and win the series, Victor Wembanyama to rally and win the series. It never felt like Oklahoma City was the darling of the country. No, they've become, for better or worse, and whether you like it or you don't like it, whether it's fair or unfair, Oklahoma City has become a villain. San Antonio, they asked to be the villain. They seem kind of villainous. They seem a little bit hard to root for now after their rhetoric in the NBA playoffs. After Wembanyama said, oh, we know we're going to dominate. You know we're going to dominate. And he comes to the podium afterwards and says, we dominated the whole series. We just lost. The Spurs proved they're good. The Spurs proved they're elite. And their roster is built around, you know, Stephon Castle, De'Aaron Fox, Victor Wembanyama being able to complement one another and win at a high level. And if you expect Stephon Castle and Carter Bryant to grow, this is a team on an upward trajectory. Oklahoma City, like it or not, right? They view their recent playoff as, you know, if we had won against San Antonio, we'd probably win the NBA Finals against the Knicks. And not a completely healthy J-Dub or A.J. Mitchell, Shai Gilgeous-Alexander trying to put the team on his back. There is a bounce-back mentality in Oklahoma City that's going to drive Sam Presti and company. Then the Boston Celtics, who also could be a horse in the race for LeBron James. This is a buy-low candidate, plus 550. Jaylen Brown, Jason Tatum, still at the center of that roster. High-end talent that can win a championship. They are expected to rebound significantly, and they're the favorites in the East. And third best odds to win the NBA title. The Spurs, the Thunder, the Celtics are all in contention, no doubt. But let's allow the Knicks to at least get the parade. Allow the Knicks to enjoy it for a little bit. I guess I should tell you that the Sacramento Kings have the longest title odds entering the offseason. 1,000-1 at DraftKings. 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When we come back, is Darren Peterson going number one overall? And is AJ DeBonsa, the BYU Cougar, the next member of the Utah Jazz? 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
3: 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The future Hall of Famer has a new deal with the Chiefs worth over $500 million. Coming off major knee surgery, will the three-time Super Bowl champ still have the Mahomes magic to live up to the contract? 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
1: To the city that never sleeps. Here's my case for Jalen Brunson. The man, the catalyst, who just led his team to a title for the first time in 53 years in New York. Brunson scored 45 points. Half the team's points came from Jalen Brunson in the game that clinched the NBA Finals. The only other human being to ever exist and do that, score 45 in a series clincher, is Michael Jordan. You know that name. Jalen Brunson just did that. And he ends a half-century drought. First time since 1973. I wasn't born. My parents were not born. Oh, young radio host. Yes, we've been over that. That's the last time the Knicks had won it all. 73. He left $113 million on the bargaining table to provide the Knicks with financial flexibility to build a championship roster. He is one of the most selfless, impactful leaders. And a move like that is proof of such. One of the most selfless leaders in professional sports history for what he's done for New York. From saying, I'll take a... If you told me tomorrow my contract with the radio station, with the Bananas, with Locked On, is being cut by $113, I'd probably be like, oh, well, shoot, where do I make that up? He left $113 million on the table. I said, you know, you guys can keep that. I want to win a title. That's what he's done off the floor to cement himself as a New York legend. Then that masterpiece. 13 consecutive points down the stretch. The 45-point performance. Only guys like Michael Jordan are in that conversation. Leading a Knicks team. The comeback Knicks. Of course, they're going to do it again. Down by 16 against San Antonio. But it's the comeback Knicks. I add, when 40 minutes outside of New York, as this is going down on Saturday, I wrap up a game, a banana ball game in Jersey. We're on the Jersey Shore with the party animals and Loco Beach Coconuts. Wrap up the game, immediately go back to the hotel. By the time I shower, the Knicks have gone, I mean, this is a four-minute shower, tops. The Knicks have gone from down by 10 to tying the game. Thanks to Jalen Brunson. They overcame double-digit deficits in every single one of their four finals victories. Jalen Brunson helped the Knicks overcome double-digit deficits in every game of their four finals victories. That mental fortitude defines New York sports greatness. It defines Jalen Brunson being on the list of a New York great. And when you deliver a championship, a finals MVP to that city, Brunson is no longer just a star player. You have achieved immortality. You have achieved the moniker of one of the greatest sports figures in New York history. You are a part of New York lore for life. When I was growing up in Arkansas, we had history of Arkansas. You had to take it in eighth grade. Everybody, state mandate. And you learned the Native Americans that had first established, the original Europeans, how they got up the Mississippi River, established the port, Arkansas City. And step by step, decade by decade, you learn the history of the state. 10, 20, 30, 40 years from now, as kids in New York are reading the history of New York, as kids in New York are reading their history book that talks about New York, whether it's the city, the state, they will read the chapter. They will read the pages on the resurgence of sports in the city, led by a guy named Jalen Brunson. And that's the craziest part, is Aaron Judge is already a name, man. He's already at the top of sports. Where's the ring? If you want to get out of the New York market and talk about NBA players specifically, even like a Giannis Antetokounmpo, a Jokic, a Shea Gilgeous-Alexander, a Wembanyama, if you want to talk about a LeBron or a Curry who are still in the NBA, these stars of the last decade who we've talked about, Luka Doncic, and I've omitted a few. But if I built a top 8, a top 10, hey, here are the names that still carry the NBA. Here are the names that a kid in Carson City, Nevada is buying the jersey of. That kid's got a Steph jersey. That kid might have a LeBron jersey. Kid might love Giannis Antetokounmpo or Jason Tatum. Jalen Brunson's name has not been in that category the last 5 years in the NBA. Again, his stats parallel that of J.J. Barea. There was never a time where we looked at J.J. Barea and said, well, if we brought him to Milwaukee, Minnesota, if we brought Barea to Oklahoma City, if we could just trade for Barea here in Charlotte, surely we'd win an NBA title. But Jalen Brunson became that in New York. Can you conceptualize? Do you feel it? Does it give you that same kind of whoa? Hit you. Take you back a little bit. Make you think. When you hear the words New York Knicks, NBA champions. New York Knicks, winners of the finals in the National Basketball Association. No national radio host has turned on the morning show. Got to get a little set up here. Boop, boop, plug the microphone in, headphones in, bam, Laura Jimenez.
2: I don't know if the microphone's actually working all that well, but we're wrapping up hour two, and once we get to the next hour, we have Idiot of the Day. PCA, ooh, he did something awesome. But then he was kind of stupid, and we're going to have to talk about it and call him out on that. Jake Hassan will join us in the second segment. Laura Jimenez runs the board. Drake Toll drives the show. I'm the producer, Addie Bates, and this is the Drake Toll Show.
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Addie Bates produces. Laura Jimenez runs the board. The New York Knicks, champions of the world. The Carolina Hurricanes lifting the Stanley Cup for the first time since 2006. Their first time in the Stanley Cup Finals since 06. And Rob Brendamore gets it done as the head coach. This Brendan Sorsby story, as it continues to develop, I need you to know when it comes to the water cooler talk, where you're walking into your office and you need to make a case, you need to make a point at the water cooler that blows everybody away. It's like, oh, Brendan Sorsby, why now? Why did he leave? You know, can I give you an example of this? Because misinformation is rampant in sports talk. I had a buddy who texted a big group chat last night, my college buddies. And John Mark says, can someone explain what's going on with Sorsby? Was he going to lose the lawsuit

0: and therefore declared. And now Fisher responds, no, he was given eligibility, which is BS, but I think it was just too much drama, plus it was going to hurt Tech a lot, so they probably forced him or something. Like, half the Big 12 was in talks to not play them this year. And while those are pretty, you know, common takes to respond to this whole situation, they're not exactly educated. Because Texas Tech was being sued by the Big 12. The Attorney General Ken Paxton did this. He's the biggest loser of the day. Kind of the steps you need to know, what you bring to the water cooler, again, is Texas Tech, Brendan Sorsby, works toward an injunction where the government, a judge, says, yeah, you know what, whatever, let the kid play. And so Sorsby is given an opportunity by a Tarrant County judge in Texas to play college football next year. He is ruled effectively eligible until a larger trial is set for well after the season. So the Attorney General Ken Paxton in the state of Texas catches word that the Big 12 Conference might be looking to overturn the ruling, or the Big 12 Conference might be looking to step in and disqualify him from Big 12 competition. And when Ken Paxton heard that, he said, nope, not on my watch. Paxton was clear that he would take legal action against the Big 12 if this conference even thought about stepping in. So the Big 12 said, okay, well, if that's the case, if we're going to need to lawyer up here, if there are loose threats being made, or we feel like we, the Big 12, are not having our authority respected, Brett Yormark, the notable New York businessman, will go find the best attorney in New York City and say, hey, what do you think about, I don't know, letting us sue Texas Tech? The Big 12 sued, because of Ken Paxton, sued a member institution and its administration, Texas Tech. Now, they weren't suing for money. They weren't suing directly Sorsby or something that you know, was this deep-seated, oh, the Big 12's filing a lawsuit so they can get Texas Tech. No. What they did was file a suit where a federal judge would decide whether or not the Big 12 could rule players eligible or ineligible. If the Big 12 Conference could say, hey, as a governing body, as someone who sanctions Texas Tech, are we allowed to disqualify athletes from competition in our league if we want to? And what happened yesterday is Sorsby saw this whole thing go down, and he thought, oh, no, a federal judge is probably going to rule on behalf of the Big 12 Conference and say, you're allowed to disqualify any player you want. You are the conference. You're the league. You're the governing head. And if that was the case, Sorsby knew this Tarrant County, small town, retired Houston grad judge could not put up with the New York attorneys and could not put up with a federal judge. So Sorsby said, huh, my deadline for a supplemental draft in the NFL to be instituted is a week away. I don't have time to play with here. If I'm scared of a federal judge, if the Big 12 Conference could possibly disqualify me, I have to make a career decision and leave Texas Tech today to ensure a supplemental draft can be put in place by the National Football League. And that's what happened. So what you need to know is none of this goes down the way it has if the Big 12 doesn't effectively sue Texas Tech, or if Ken Paxton doesn't threaten the Big 12. If those don't happen, then Sorsby starts for Texas Tech next season. Instead, today, the battle is moot, and Tech is without its starting quarterback in 2026. Because Brett Yormark took counteraction against Ken Paxton. That is the state of college football. That is what we're dealing with. And it's a perfect segue into our idiot of the day.
1: Idiot of the day.
0: First idiot of the day would be Texas Tech for all the reasons that I outlined. You backed this guy up. You said, that's our dude. That's our dog. We love and support him, even though you'd only known the guy for 2 months. And now it's blown up in your face. Now, you don't have the quarterback, and all of America is pointing at you and laughing and saying, ah, Texas Tech, huh? You really thought you'd get away with it. You could help the kid. And look, it's unfair because Texas Tech did the exact same thing that LSU would do, did the same thing that Mississippi State would do, that Utah would probably do. You were just the first ones to do it, to walk to the podium and say, oh, the guy that was gambling on college football while playing college football, yeah, we support him. We love him. He's our guy. That's our dog. How did you think that was going to work out? Didn't work out well. Second idiot of the day, apparently Barack Obama. Hold on, Addy. Are you there?
2: Yes.
0: Did you hear that?
2: Yes.
0: I'm exonerated. The outlook ping cannot be me. Freedom. Freedom. I cannot believe it. The outlook ping just happened.
2: But it's easier to blame you.
0: Oh my goodness. Who knew it would take my power being out in my electric shed and me on a, I'm rubbing three coconuts together on my left big toe to get any semblance of cell service out here in the boondocks of Swampland, Georgia. And officially, it's not me. Wow. Oh, this is a good day. Our idiot of the day could be Obama. Pete Hegseth had this to say on CBS News.
3: Right. Well, as I understand it, the first part of this deal would involve the clearing and reopening of the Strait of Hormuz. How quickly will the U.S. blockade on Iran end? How quickly will they be able to sell their oil?
4: Immediately is what the president has said, and that'll be our expectation of the Iranians. Is that
3: so? It's tomorrow, not us that, you'll end the blockade that, if they sign
4: is
3: it.
4: The problem
3: today.
4: Here. So when it again, it's performance based, Margaret. So we're not going. Unlike Obama, President Trump is smart about these things. He's not going to just give it away. So ultimately, the blockade will stay as the strait opens, and then the blockade will open, and then the strait's open. And if that takes 30 days to fully mature or 2 weeks to fully mature, but it will start immediately, as the president has said.
0: So I'm hearing start immediately, but in 30 days to mature, right? I also, can someone explain to me, and maybe this isn't real, are we paying Iran $300 billion to help repair the damage we did?
2: Yes.
0: Oh.
2: Yes. But unlike Obama, I feel like we're talking about like an ex that you broke up with like 4-8 years ago. That's what I feel like we're doing.
0: Okay, I'm reading now that it's fake news. $300 billion to fund rebuild Iran is fake news. I hope that's fake news. I didn't get us into war. I didn't get us out of war. I'm still not 100% sure why we're at war or what's going on there. The Strait of Hormuz has had little effect. How does it affect LeBron's legacy? It's had little to do with the Knicks winning the NBA title or the Carolina Hurricanes hoisting the cup or Diana Rossini and Mike Vrabel getting it on crazy style. So I haven't really been tapped in, locked in with this stuff. But, bang. All right.
5: I doubled the size of it, you dumb person.
0: Anyway. idiot of the day, Pete Crow Armstrong. Here is the audio of Pete Crow Armstrong having just completed the cycle, and then this happens.
6: His world, and we're living in it.
0: Pete Crow Armstrong, single, double, triple, home run, and immediately picked off at first base. It's his world, and we're all living, oh, no. That's a great call. Addy, you're the baseball head. You're the baseball guy. Pete Crow Armstrong seems to be having the greatest worst season of all time. Am I down Main Street there?
2: It's so funny because just when you think he's messed something up, he redeems himself and vice versa. It was that game where he had that insane error. And then, of course, has the game-winning home run as a walk-off home run. It's amazing. I've never seen anything like it. And for this, yes, the cycle, first one of the season, by the way. And then what happens? Yeah, it just gets picked off. And it wasn't even, I feel like it was just he wasn't paying attention. That's all I feel like it was. It wasn't like he tried to get back in time. Like, it was a very obvious pickoff. It was kind of funny.
0: Yeah. Sorry to Pete Crow Armstrong for being mean. I know you've been the idiot of the day a couple times now for us, but it feels fitting. You know what I haven't done in a while? I haven't given the folks the updated MLB standings. We talk more baseball. Jake Hassan's joining the Drake Toll Show here coming up. We'll get to that and really dig into it. But the New York Yankees leading the AL, that is still just bad. The Athletics are 500. The Rangers and Astros aren't as terrible as we thought they would be. But the AL is altogether forgettable still, while the Atlanta Braves are, and the surprise, the Dodgers are very good at baseball, and the NL Central outlook, and the NL Central is still gauntlet enough that the Cubs have regressed to the mean. How fun is that, baseball? Idiot of the day, the San Francisco Giants. More baseball. The Athletic tweets, after three San Francisco Giants pitchers appeared in Friday's game with Bible verses written on their Pride night caps, MLB issued a warning that similar behavior will not be tolerated. Addy, I guess I'm... So, they're wearing the Pride night hat, which you don't have to do. No one makes you wear that hat. There are players who have elected not to wear it.
2: Yes.
0: So they've decided to wear the hat, just adding Bible verses. Am I right in that?
2: Yes.
0: So why don't you just not wear the hat?
2: So this is my whole problem. You have 161 other games where you can write Bible verses on your hat. So when you do it for the one night, Pride night, it just makes me think that you're actually not as passionate about that verse as you think you are. It just makes me think that you're getting upset over a whole bunch of nothing. You have 161 games, you can do that. No one does it the other 161. That's my problem with it.
0: Are you saying you...
2: I think I lost you there, Drake Toll. Yeah, it's a little ridiculous. It's a little ridiculous. I'm sorry. And also, you need to be praying to some sort of God.
0: You lost me as in I was making a...
2: No, I just...
0: You lost me as in I was making a bad take, or like you physically lost me?
2: I couldn't hear you, so... But I have you now.
0: Oh. Yeah, thank you. So, yes, it's performative. You're saying it's performative?
2: Yeah, 1,000%.
0: Yep. Idiot of the day, Jelly Roll, second time. We're going to give him Biggest Loser and Idiot. Has filed for divorce from Bunny XO after 10 years of marriage. And one Twitter person, tweet head... says that she forgave him and defended him multiple times publicly after cheating scandals, has helped him raise two kids from previous relationships, and supported his entire career. Addy, any condolences for the marriage of Jelly Roll and the Bunny?
2: I said it before and I'll say it again. Women, don't marry a fat man, because as soon as they get skinny, they'll leave you. They think they're hot.
0: You said you've said it before, you'll say it again. Who do you keep telling this to? When do you have women, to use these
2: women,
0: words?
2: Women across the world, because this keeps happening. You did not listen to Laura and I. This has happened before with Anna Faris and Chris Pratt when he was fat. She stood by his side. When he was skinny, she stood by his side. And you know what? He left her ass, and that's what Jelly Roll did here. He's cheated on her before. He has cheated on her before when his ass was 600 pounds, and now that he's on Ozempic... Now he leaves her because the grass is always greener in his eyes. So women, everybody listen to Addy. I know ball here, guys. Don't
7: interesting,
2: worry.
7: Per se.
2: Exactly.
0: So men lose weight and become skinny to become good guy is what I'm hearing.
2: Good guys? Yeah. Cheat on your wife and divorce them. That's what I think of a wholesome man. When I think of a good guy, that's it.
0: I'm saying you have to become skinny to become a good guy.
2: Oh, I guess, yeah, all the evils hidden in the fat. in the meat.
0: Yeah, I called you fat. Look at me. I'm skinny. Never stopped me from getting busy. I'm a freak. Like the girls with the boom. I once got busy in a Burger King bathroom. I'm crazy. Sorry, I had to do a little digital underground there. A little Humpty dance. It is your chance to do the hump. It is your chance to do the hump. When we come back, let's dig it in. It is officially baseball season. Jake Hassan joins the Drake Toll Show. It's Westwood One Sports, the Westwood One Sports app. This is the Drake Toll Show.
7: Start spreading the news. For the first time since 1973, the New York Knicks are NBA champions. Congratulations to all the long-suffering Knicks fans. You are the champions of the world. Westwood One Sports.
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16: So far, your highways are free from new crashes with your regular congested spots for this hour. I-40 westbound coming from Huntsville and eastbound between the river and I-25. Northbound commuters on I-25 are seeing more movement between Central Avenue and the interchange. River crossings are otherwise clear from new accidents.
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0: Welcome back to the Drake Toll Show. I'm Addie Bates. Ooh. You know, I was in an Uber not too long ago, and he was playing a bunch of Jimmy Buffett, and I was like, that is the perfect music for the summertime. It's beautiful outside, beautiful weather. You know what else it is? Men's College World Series. And there's no other person on the planet who knows more about college baseball, maybe baseball in general, than Jake Hassan. And I'm so excited that I get to talk with my good friend Jake Hassan. Jake, how are you, buddy?
1: This is just a stunning turn of events. I'll tell you that right now. But I'm great, Addie. It's great to be here. And I would never want to talk with baseball with anyone else but you.
0: I know. You are up. For our listeners out there, he is up at 7:20 in the morning.
1: Okay.
0: I wasn't making that joke. I was not making that joke. Maybe there were some things that happened. But, Jake, you have an amazing excuse. This past weekend, you were in Omaha. Let's just start super broad here. Tell me what the vibes were. What was that like? The Jell-O shots.
1: I mean, it was awesome. Like, Omaha absolutely lives up to expectations. I had never been before, and it was my first time being there, being boots on the ground for the Men's College World Series, and it absolutely lived up to expectations. It's absolutely chaos. It is absolutely just pure, beautiful revelry. It's great. I mean, just nobody really talks about how the Rocco's bar, the Jell-O shot bar that does the challenge for the Jell-O shots with the College World Series, where for the uninitiated, fans can buy Jell-O shots. There's a big leaderboard inside the bar, and they track it for the entirety of the final eight. But it's right next to the stadium. Like, it's literally, it's a 30-yard walk to the stadium, to the front door of the bar. So it's awesome. And so when you're right there, I did one day, Addie, where I was inside the bar for one of the night games, and then I went to the games one day as well. And it's just absolutely electric. Like, every crowd pop you can hear, and then it's on the TV inside the bar. It's great. It's unbelievable. Any baseball fan should absolutely find a way to Omaha at some point in their life. The Ballpark Village is very cool. People are just excited. People are happy. People are, you know, you got people in the streets doing this chants for their schools. It's so much fun. Charles Schwab Field is absolutely beautiful as well. It's just an unbelievable time. I cannot wait to be back.
0: I'm going to hide my jealousy. I'm going to hide my jealousy because, of course, our listeners know that I'm also a huge baseball junkie. And the fact that you were there, I'm so happy for you. But I want to get into some of the meat of these games. Yesterday, I'm going to hide my fandom here. We all know I'm a Texas Longhorns fan. But Adrian Rodriguez, an elimination game victory over Alabama, he hits for the cycle. Oh, my gosh. What were you thinking during that game?
1: I mean, this is the Texas that was promised, Addie. I mean, people who have followed me on socials, whether it be on Twitter at the Jake Hassan or Instagram at Hassan_Jake, or if they followed the Substack, which is HassanTax.substack.com, like, people know that I've been on Texas since before the year, since before a pitch was even thrown. I've been talking about this team. I've been saying that they were on a path to get back to Omaha after they went early exit last year. And so watching that game yesterday against Alabama, I was like, great, this is the Texas team that we were promised, that I thought they could be, which was a stark contrast to the Texas team we saw on Saturday night against Georgia, where they lost 7-1. They rolled over and died. Now, that was an ugly game on Saturday. Texas made some boneheaded mistakes on the field, throwing the ball around that we hadn't seen yet all year. They had a true sophomore pitcher in Dylan Volantis, who, even though he is uber talented and is going to be a top five pick next year, it was clear that there were some nerves there for him against the Georgia team that was nails all year and that has been an absolute machine, won the SEC, won the SEC tournament, has cruised their way to Omaha. And then you got an all-time performance by Georgia's starter, Joey Volchko, on Saturday night, too, where he goes a complete game and strikes out 15. Like, it just, the cards didn't really align for Texas on Saturday. So to see them bounce back yesterday against Alabama, a team that they should have beaten handily, and they did, it was really encouraging for me. And now that all sets up, Addie, for the rematch now today for Georgia and Texas, where, I'll just get right to it. Texas is a small dog. I mean, Georgia's getting up there at about minus 125 at the last check that I just looked. And honestly, I think Texas has a way to win this game. I think Texas, after yesterday, the confidence is rolling again. They know what they're capable of. And they have Luke Harrison on the mound, who's the veteran presence. He's been in elimination games before. They've called him the stopper of the staff. They've said that he's their guy. He's the guy they want when their backs are up against the wall. He made a quote earlier this season when Texas was on a little bit of a skid, and he said, I know these guys trust me. And I know that I can go out there and get a win for my team. So I actually kind of trying to take my bias out of it because of my positions on them. I kind of like Texas today. This Georgia team, even though they scare the bejesus out of me, I think Texas is on a path here. They can smell that blood in the water. I mean, I think this lines up nicely for Texas to get out of the loser's bracket and see Oklahoma with a chance to go to the title series.
0: I couldn't agree more, and I'm really big on momentum. And you see that, yes, Texas beat Alabama. Oklahoma beat Georgia. Oklahoma, which, of course, as a Texas fan, I'm like, okay, that's just disgusting. It's just awful. And, of course, Oklahoma's going to play someone tomorrow, but tonight, yes, Texas, number 6 Texas versus number 3 Georgia. One of the other things that was insane to me was Troy. And I have some friends who went to Ole Miss, and they're not doing so well. What do you see in this Troy team? What's making them successful? Because they eliminated Ole Miss after beating them Sunday 12-8.
1: This is just the beauty of college baseball, is that anybody can get the smoke. Anybody can get hot at any time, and Troy is that team. Troy was a team that was wildly underrated coming into the tournament, and then they go on this run all the way to Omaha. I think for them, it's just, they just come up big in these moments where they just never say die. They somehow come up with a big hit in the right moments. It's, you know, I couldn't point you to one specific thing that Troy does overly well. They don't blow you away with their power or their on base skills, or they don't steal a ton of bags. They just come up big in these moments, and they find ways to kind of give you those moments where they steal base and get a runner in scoring position at the exact right moment, or they have a big home run at the exact right moment. They're just clutch, Addy. That's just what they do. And now they have a rematch today against West Virginia, who the Mountaineers beat them on Friday. And that was a game that I was at, absolutely electric. The West Virginia fans are as insane as advertised. But Troy just has that magic to him, and we'll see what happens today and see if they can claw their way out of the loser's side to get a North Carolina team that's absolutely rolling. But that's just the beauty of college baseball, Eddie. It's just a team like Troy can do something like this.
0: So let's say Troy wins today. Let's say Troy wins West Virginia, number 16 versus an unranked Troy. Tomorrow, that means Troy would face the number 5 ranked North Carolina. Where are you seeing from the Tar Heels during this tournament?
1: North Carolina so far has just done exactly everything that they were advertised as doing. They are just a systematic team with a very, very high floor, and they just don't make mistakes, Eddie. They're surgical. They just find ways to just beat you down, and we saw it in the last two games and their two wins. They just hang with you, and then in late stages of the game, there's just a kill shot, as Pair Ratings on Twitter would say. It's just a kill shot where they just have a home run to put them ahead, or a double in the gap to put them ahead late in games to give them a lead and just put another team in the dirt and basically end the game. That's just what UNC does. They are just tactical, they're surgical, and they just win. That's all they do. I think this lines up really nicely, obviously, for them to go to the title series and see face off against whoever comes out of the SEC Invitational on the other side of the bracket. I would be surprised if either West Virginia or Troy can beat UNC twice. But I will say UNC is playing with fire. Even though they did get those kill shots, like I said, even though I did see that they found these late inning wins, that's also kind of an issue for me, because they wait until the 7th or 8th inning to put you away in a tie game, or even if they're losing. So that does concern me. They can get away with it against teams like West Virginia and Troy, no disrespect, but when you're going to end up playing a Texas, a Georgia, or an Oklahoma, I just worry that they're not going to be able to get away with that. So I do like UNC to go to the title series, but I'm not sure they're going to win the whole thing.
0: Jake Hassan joining the Drake Toll Show. You can follow him on Twitter at TheJakeHassan, and please pay attention to all of his work on Hassan's Hacks on Substack. Again, that's Hassan's Hacks on Substack. And Game Day Garage, and that's why he was in Omaha. Jake, I'm very kind. You know this. I'm a very kind person. I'm giving you $100 right now. Right. I'm giving you $100. You can put it on your winner right now. Give me who you say is going to win it all. I'm giving you $100 of my money.
1: I mean, if you're giving me $100 of your money, I might just take the $100 and run. But for the sake of this exercise, I mean, I'll say it like this. It's definitely not North Carolina. So that takes us to Oklahoma, Georgia, or Texas. And I do think Texas wins today. So then that takes us to Oklahoma or Texas. So now the question becomes, do I think Texas can beat Oklahoma twice? Twice in a row, rather. And, man, I really want to say yes. But
0: yes!
1: Oklahoma, what the Oklahoma magic, it's just they continue. Eddie, they've gotten two wins in Omaha from two freshman pitchers. And one of those pitchers, Cord Rager, awesome name, by the way, who was injured for most of the year. Xander Mercurius, who went yesterday, he wasn't even a starter at the start of the year. He's got five starts on the year. This Oklahoma magic is just, I don't know what kind of fairy dust they're working with. However, I will say that fairy dust does have to run out at some point. You can't keep getting all-time performances from true freshmen, true sophomores. So, oh, man, maybe I'm just trying to manifest this into existence. So I'm going to say Texas, Addy. They have the talent. They have one of the best managers in the country. I think they're better than UNC. So if Texas can find a way to win tonight against Georgia, I think it's going to be them.
0: You know, journalists are supposed to, you know, be non-biased and, like, you know, be there for every team. But as a Texas fan, come on now. And I can't stand OU. So, I mean, yes, that is why Jake's on the show right now. Okay, by the way, we're going to go over to MLB because I got to ask you about this. PCA, I'm just going to say that. Give me your thoughts.
1: Listen, I've been, you know, I'm in Chicago, Eddie. You know this about me. So I'm right in the middle of PCA territory. And he's a fine player. He's good. He's a net good player. Is he as amazing as Cubs fans make him out to be? No. As terrible as the Colts make him out to be? No. I've been saying this, and I stand by it. PCA is the Reggie Jackson of Billy Hamilton's. Congratulations. That's awesome. That's great. He'll win you a game. He can absolutely win you a game, whether it be with the glove or an insane hot streak on at the plate. But also, he can really lose you a game, too. Last night, I think, was a perfect encapsulation of the PCA experience. Hits for the cycle, fans are hyping him up, Wrigley's rocking, and then he gets picked off. Like, that's just the PCA experience. The guy hit for a cycle, and he's the reason you won the game, but also, it was the Rockies. So, I mean, we just all have to, everything has to be taken in context. PCA is a fine player. Is he an MVP player? No, and that's okay, Cubs fans.
0: I kind of made the comment earlier that he is the prince, maybe even the king, of doing something awesome and then making a boneheaded play in the same game, and you're just like, well, what was the point of that? Why are we paying you all that money? I could do
1: welcome
0: that.
1: Welcome back, Yasiel Puig. Missed you.
0: Do we think he's going to lick the bat, though? Do you think he's going to do that? I don't need to see that. I want to stick in Chicago. It's probably like wrapping up the interview here in Chicago because obviously you're there and you literally are the face of Chicago, the White Sox. I cannot say that I had them on my bingo card leading the AL Central right now and taking a series from the Dodgers. Talk to me. What is going on in the south side of Chicago right now?
1: Let's not even say just the Dodgers. Also taking a series from the Braves and back-to-back series. Eddie, I was on the White Sox win total over. I have a long shot ticket on Will Venable to win manager of the year, which is way live. This White Sox team, I mean, speaking of magic, just everything is coming together. This was a team that I knew could be plucky and I knew would be, you know, generally in that average team range. But this is a good team, and doesn't help that they're in the AL Central where literally every team is just exceptionally mid. Yes, of course that helps. But they're fun. They have confidence. I think this stretch here where Munetaka Murakami has been on the shelf and they still find ways to win games, I think that says a lot about this White Sox team. They believe in themselves more than just one player. They believe the sum of the parts is a greater whole. I mean, Will Venable is pressing all the right buttons, moving guys around in the lineup. Sam Antonacci, they have a former Savannah Banana making plays and hitting home runs to break up no-hitters. It's just everything is working for this White Sox team, and they're not done. I mean, we got a report the other day that they're going to be at least somewhat aggressive at the trade deadline, and they're calling guys up. Braden Montgomery just came up. We still have to see Hagen Smith. So I think this White Sox team is here to stay. I think that we are just starting to graze the tip of the iceberg with this team, though.
0: Jake Hassan, I always love bringing our text chats onto national radio because for all of our listeners out there, this is just what we talk about every single day. And are we wrong? No, we're never wrong. We're always right. Come on. Now the Nats, the Cardinals. We were right on both of those. But Jake, how can listeners best support you moving forward this season?
1: You follow me, socials, at TheJakeHassan on Twitter, Hassan_Jake on Instagram. All of my work every day, newsletter on HassanTax.substack.com. And, of course, go follow Game Day Garage as well. That's where a ton of content from Omaha is coming. We just posted a mini vlog yesterday of the first couple days in Omaha, so go check that out. That's Game Day Garage on all socials as well.
0: Jake, this was so much fun. Thank you so much for waking up early and joining the show.
1: Hey, anytime. Sorry I missed last time because, you know, I was on a plane for 7 hours in inclement weather.
0: Something like that. Jake, see, he's sacrificing our life for us. All righty. I'll talk to you later. Thank you so much, Jake.
1: Bye. Have a good rest of the show.
0: Oh, that's Jake Hassan. Good friend of mine. And nobody knows more about baseball than him. And I'm saying that. That's a very humble thing. I have humility, okay? That's one of my, you know, attributes. And yeah, he's right. I do like Texas, and that's not just because I'm from Austin, Texas. This team is good, and they're beating the teams when it matters. You know what else matters? Ugh, Brendan Sorsby. What is he doing, and what are we supposed to do about it? Because it seems like this is the most united we've ever been as a country against one person. We'll talk about it to wrap up the show next. Laura Jimenez runs the board. I'm Addie Bates, and this is the Drake Toll Show.
2: 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Can the Americans win two games in group play for the first time since the original World Cup nearly a century ago? We'll find out Friday. Westwood One Sports.
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7: Looking at traffic on your freeways, I-25 looking busier going northbound approaching the 599 exit in Santa Fe. Closer to Bernalillo, we're also seeing more southbound movement on I-25. And in the metro, southbound congestion starting at Osuna Road. Eastbound I-40 at the I-25 interchange looking busier between Broadway and northbound I-25 with no new accidents reported.
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12: 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It's a 10-minute drive, so I'd love it. Hammond, Indiana is right over the border. I mean, this happens all the time. 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Soldier Field's in South Chicago. We're going to move down to Hammond, Indiana. It's right across the border. It's not that big of a deal.
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0: Welcome back to the Drake Toll Show. This is Addie Bates, producer of the Drake Toll Show. That's Laura Jimenez, who is playing some amazing music. I might actually have to listen to Sublime after this show at 9 a.m. Eastern time. That might actually be a problem. Not as bad as Brendan Sorsby, though. And we'll get to that in a minute, and then we'll get to Dead or Alive. First, I kind of want to talk about something. So I've been moving into this new place, and it's awesome. It's in Virginia, because I don't actually live in D.C. Sorry to those who actually believe that. I live right outside, close enough. I can see it from here. But I was moving this weekend, and there was no air conditioning. I've talked about this. So I talked to the landlord, and he told me, hey, do you think you know how to work the thermostat? I was like, me? A Texan who has two AC units for her house? Do I know how to work a thermostat? It's 92 degrees up here. Yes, I do. And he was insistent that I just didn't know how to work the thing. So we got a repair guy over here. He goes, hey, yeah, the compressor is blown. I'm like, oh, yeah. Well, that's because I didn't break the thermostat. It's just I don't know how to fix the compressor when I'm moving in on the weekend. And he goes, hey, it'll be $800 to fix this. And so my landlord has told me, I think, a total of 7 times now, man, that cost me a lot of money, $800. And every single time I just go, well, that's home ownership. What am I supposed to do? I'm not paying $800. We were moving in here. There's no way it could have been our fault. So now I'm wearing a hoodie, and it's nice and chilly in here because, you know, utilities are included in rent. So it's 69 degrees in here all the time. Nice. What else? Come on. I don't have to pay for that. You know who has to pay for something? Brendan Sorsby. Because he not only is our biggest loser, he's our idiot of the day. And his career is potentially an obituary. So we're covering all of the segments on the Drake Toll Show. All of the news. This is the one time as a country we've really united since We Are the World. Since Do They Know It's Christmas. Because Sorsby plans to apply for the NFL supplemental draft. And here's why you should care. Do you think your team's going to draft him? Because let's say they get him. They're going to lose that draft pick in the second round draft the next year. Do you think that is worth it for a quarterback who bet on his own team? The one thing you're not supposed to do in sports. You're not supposed to do that. I do not care if he bet on horse racing. I don't care if he bet on Romanian soccer. I do not care if he bet on balls and strikes at a Cincinnati Reds game. That's a degeneracy. Like, that's a degenerate level gambling addiction right there. But I do not care. It does not bother me. Let him play football. If that is all he did, let him play football. Maybe that is the unpopular opinion. Oh, you're not supposed to gamble. But I've said it before, and I'll say it again. It is like Marlboro Man. It is like Joe Camel. In the 90s, you have something. Let's just put it right in front of your face. Oh, look at this. Now, don't do that because it's bad for you. You shouldn't do that. Oh, but that looks so cool. Yeah, this segment, by the way, I'm sure at other places it'll be sponsored by DraftKings. Use your code Sorsby to get $20 in bonus bets on your next blah, blah, blah. That's what I'm talking about here. So I think two things can be true at once. I think you can feel bad for the guy because he's young and impressionable. And what he's going through, addiction is difficult for everybody around it. I'm sure like, oh my God, you're just making excuses for him. No, he is just playing into the system that we have placed in front of him. But he bet on his own teams. He bet on his own teammates. He bet on games that he was a part of. Like, he was on the team for these games. Maybe he didn't have a snap, but he was on the team, and that's what you can't do. That's why Pete Rose isn't in the Hall of Fame, amongst other things with a minor and, you know, the character clause of getting into the Hall of Fame. I digress on that. But Sorsby. So here you go. You have this player who cited mental health issues, and he went through a 35-day rehabilitation program to address his gambling issues. And now, because the entire college sports world was against him and said, hey, we're not going to play y'all. We're not going to play this school. He is going to enter the NFL supplemental draft. All right. So the only team I could see this working out on would be the Cleveland Browns. And that's because, okay, they don't really care about character. They don't really care about all that. You have Shedeur Sanders, who's already a PR nightmare, a mess. Okay, Deshaun Watson, he did the thing, and he's also... Okay, cool, cool, cool. But we got to keep both of those guys on the team. Yeah. What, we're going to leave it up to Dylan Gabriel, who I think is my height? That's an exaggeration. I'm not 5'10 or 5'11. I'm 5'3 and some change on a good day. We're going to leave it up to him? I could see him going there. I know Drake Toll said that he could see them going to the Steelers, but why? Why would you want to lose a draft pick? I understand that maybe it's in the second, maybe it's in the third round. Why would you want to lose that for a guy who you know has all of these issues? Who knows if that actually helped? He could be betting on Cape Verde versus Spain yesterday as we speak. He could have been betting on that. Who knows? Did he have Spain winning? Because then he lost some money. So maybe I actually wouldn't, like, tail him on any of his bets. But we just don't know these things, okay? And so I would prefer if the Steelers just ran with Drew Aller, who I know, not great, Penn State, what a disappointment last season. And you got Grandpa Rogers for the next season, then you can figure it out from there. As a Saints fan, I know Drake also said, who knows what Tyler Shuck is going to do. And I would rather them start Spencer Rattler over drafting Brendan Sorsby. That's just a recipe for disaster, because, you know, if it's happened once, there's a good chance it could happen again. I'm sorry. That is just life as we know it. Those are the rules. I don't make them, but I don't know if we're ever going to see him play football again. I understand that Texas judge said, hey, this is not good for his mental health if he doesn't play football, but you ruined that. You ruined that opportunity for yourself. This is a thing that all athletes know. The one thing you don't do kind of hangs over as you enter the locker room. We've had people talk about this. Do not bet on your games. Do not do it. And other players have been kind of exiled for less. I mean, this guy is a degenerate. So do I think he plays another snap? I don't think so, actually. I really don't. And if he does, because I could be wrong, if he does, I only see that happening with the Cleveland Browns. Because you know what? They're already a mess. It can't get any worse over there. So Cleveland fans, I'm so sorry. Relish in the Guardians. Relish in the Cavs getting knocked out. But past that, I'm so sorry about your Cleveland Browns. What I'm not sorry about? Maybe I'm sorry for Laura, because she gets to play Dead or Alive. Look at that. So here you go, Laura. The premise of this game, I'm going to give you a person, describe who they are, what they've done, and you have to tell me if they're dead or alive, okay? I'm not going to give you any random people. Well, they are all random, but nobody
1: all
0: like
1: random
0: you.
1: To me.
0: Yeah, okay, that is true. All right, here's your first person, dead or alive, Katherine Graham. She was an American newspaper publisher for the Washington Post who led the paper as a reporter on the Watergate scandal. I'm going to do all of these in past tense.
1: It's dead.
0: Oh, yeah, she is dead. Oh. She is dead.
1: Yay.
0: See,
1: I mean, not yay. But
0: no, great. Her family will call in. It's the Washington Post, and I do live outside of D.C., so I'm sure I will hear about that later on today. So that's okay. We are not sad that she's dead. We are sad. We are not happy that she's dead. We are happy that you got that right. All right, Gino Vannelli, Canadian singer who sings I Just Want to Stop. He was born in Quebec.
1: Alive. Only because it's like always the random singers who are alive. Mm-hmm. And you're like, why? They're alive.
0: Yeah. He's born alive. In 1952, and he's celebrating a birthday today. So happy birthday, Gino Vannelli.
1: Congratulations.
0: Laura, you should actually.
1: Happy birthday.
0: I think you should play this game more often. I think you're better than Curtis and I were both at this game. This one's really difficult, okay?
1: Mm-hmm.
0: Tupac.
1: Ooh, well, let's see. The people say he is alive and in Hawaii or in some random island, tropical island. But the rest of us say he's dead. I mean, technically, he's bleeding out on the street. So I'm going to say he's dead.
0: What's funny is that we do get a caller every single day who is, it literally says on caller ID, which is a thing for the youngins who don't know this, caller ID, and it says Tupac. It says Tupac is calling. I'm like, that might not be a good thing if he's calling the show, actually.
1: Yeah.
0: Here's your next person, Phil Mickelson, American golfer, 6-time PGA Tour major winner, born in San Diego, California.
1: He's alive, isn't he? I sort of...
0: He is, and he's under some fire right now because apparently he did something with one of his workers.
1: Yeah, I was going to say, unless he just magically died, I'm pretty sure I saw something about him. Okay.
0: Yeah.
1: Don't try to trick me there.
0: I was trying. This one's really difficult here. Justin Jefferson, American NFL player, Minnesota Vikings.
1: Oh, see, with the NFL players, you never know. Like, they just drop off and then, like, CTA or whatever it is that they have. So, is he dead, I think?
0: I hope not, because they're going to have to really figure out what they're going to do. He was born in 1999. He's still playing.
1: Hey. Yeah. Again.
0: I think we have time for one more. Adam Smith, a Scottish economist and moral philosopher.
1: He sounds like he's dead.
0: Yeah, I mean, if he was alive, that'd be impressive, because he was born on this day in 1723.
1: I mean, happy birthday. Happy birthday,
0: you did really well, though. I think you got the majority of those right. Justin Jefferson, if you're listening, we are so sorry that we accidentally killed you off. I want to give a shout-out to Drake Toll, Jake Hassan from Hassan Hacks, at the Jake Hassan, for joining the show. Laura Jimenez, you killed it today, and this was a fun little girls' day. I'm Addie Bates. You Better You Bet is next on the channel, and I hope you have a wonderful Tuesday.
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7: A westbound accident on I-40 has traffic moving slow just west of the Louisiana Boulevard exit. A couple lanes of traffic blocked with emergency responders on scene.

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2: So after all that, it's over. The most volatile eligibility battle in college football history is done. Texas Tech quarterback Brendan Sorsby has officially parted ways with the program. Will enter the NFL supplemental draft. Facing a looming June 22nd deadline and a massive legal push in the NCAA and Big 12, it's over. I'm Rick Toll.
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6: Bing bong, it's still echoing through the streets of New York City. 53 years between titles for the New York Knicks, and they have a championship parade on Thursday. For the Carolina Hurricanes, it's only 20 years between their Stanley Cup titles, 2006 to 2026. So who could be next? Which drought could come to an end? Will it be your team? We'll look at some of the longest championship droughts and who is actually close to taking home a title. We might have to look to the NBA because they're on quite a run of different champions right now. But one of the teams that I like to break the title drought will absolutely shock you. What it do, and welcome in to the opening drive right here on 95.9 FM, AM 610, the sports animal. JJ Buck, got Bob Walpo holding it down, producing. We'll be joined by the quarterback, Ned James, this morning. Is Jeff Symbieta enjoying a little summertime this week? He is back with y'all on Friday. But we watched over the weekend two championships won, the NBA Finals and the Stanley Cup Final. And for the New York Knicks, it was 53 years between titles. Just 20 for the Carolina Hurricanes. And it would have been a much shorter as well for the Vegas Knights if they would have been able to come back in that series. But now you start looking ahead. Is it going to be a Major League Baseball team up next that snaps one of these streaks? Who in the NBA could get hot? And of course, the NFL, we have plenty of teams that haven't even been there, and let alone took home an NFL championship. And looking at this list, our quarterback, Ned James, knows how hard it is to win at that level. But first off, Ned, good morning, man. How you doing? And you need to unmute yourself real quick if you can do that for us. Ned, joining us, of course, remotely. We'll work on that quick. We'll get Bob Walpo and Ned locking that down on the clean feed. But the title droughts in this situation, when you look at some of the longest ones, we'll get, you know, the NHL teams out of the way. The Sabres, it's been 55 years, as it's been for the Canucks. Maple Leafs, 58 years. The teams that are interesting, especially when you look at the NFL. And I think that's where we're closest to some of these teams breaking their championship drought. Now, we've seen so close, but yet so far. Cincinnati, just a few years ago, Joe Burrow and the Bengals getting to the Super Bowl, coming up just 3 points short against Matthew Stafford and the Rams. But the Bengals sit at 58 years. It's a healthy Joe Burrow and some defensive changes that put the Bengals in this conversation, because I'm not buying the Cleveland Browns and New York Jets, both at 57 years, going anywhere. You look at teams that are really close. There's good teams. San Francisco, now they've appeared in the Super Bowl, so that's why it feels different. Like, the 49ers haven't won since 1994. But because they've been there, you know that they're a winning franchise, a double-digit winning franchise. We'll talk about the 49ers, too, a little bit later this morning, how they're feeling this summer, getting healthy. They are, air quotes, on the radio, one of the older teams in the NFL, and kind of look at their roster. But they are fine, kind of playing the, wouldn't call them an underdog role, but hey, don't worry about us when you got the defending champs, the Seattle Seahawks. You got the odds on favorites, the Los Angeles Rams with the reigning MVP in Matthew Stafford, Myles Garrett there defensively. San Francisco's like, we're okay. We're fine. Just kind of flying under the radar a little bit this year. But it's been 31 years since the 49ers have won a Super Bowl. Of course, go to the Dallas Cowboys, because it's not just the championship drought, but also the success in the playoffs, getting to an NFC championship game. And I do think the Dallas Cowboys could be one of those teams that actually breaks the drought. What are you talking about? You got to get to the playoffs, let alone win a playoff game first. When you look at the offseason and what teams have done to directly address their needs and take a step forward, I think the Cowboys have had one of the best offseasons in the NFL. You know what they have offensively. Dak Prescott, George Pickens, who looks like he's going to report, mandatory mini camp, take his physical, lock in. He's playing on the franchise tag. You have CeeDee Lamb. Run game, Javonte Williams is fine. And is that good enough? And that offense, when you have Dak Prescott, who can sling it to those wide receivers, but it's really the defense, man. And what they were able to do building off the Micah Parsons trade and acquiring the assets up front, whether it's Kenny Clark, and then the trade with the Jets for Williams, and then also using those assets to get what could be the best defense to play in the draft in Caleb Downs, the safety from Ohio State. Like, that is a really good offseason. So if you're looking at these teams, and it's easy to look at that NFL list because there's some teams on that. You mentioned the 49ers. I think the Cowboys are in that question where you think they're going to be a good football team. It's easier to break one of those droughts. But if we're looking at extended, like it's been a lifetime for some of these teams, 50 plus years, I think the Bengals are interesting, but I don't know if they did enough defensively, like say the Cowboys did, where you trust the offense, knock on wood if you're a Bengals fan, when it comes to Joe Burrow. And then streaks, Vikings, what's up with J.J. McCarthy, Kyler Murray, the Chargers, are they just going to be cursed forever now that they're in L.A., moving out of San Diego? And then staring at the Buffalo Bills, right? When you're looking at these teams that are good, that have ridiculous droughts, been there the early 90s, all the opportunities are coming up short for Buffalo. Definitely some NFL franchises stand out as the next to snap their championship drought. We'll get your thoughts throughout the morning. 505-246-0610, Sports Animal Hotline. The Meineke on San Pedro text line is 505-246-0610. We'll try it again. Ned James, what is up? How you doing? Still don't have him. We'll have to reconnect. I'll work on that. You know, Ned out there with his family in California. So we appreciate the time this morning. We'll get the quarterback's thoughts on, because I have a lot I want to hit Ned with, especially the Brendan Sorsby situation, which happened yesterday. And Brendan Sorsby announcing he's going to enter the NFL supplemental draft. What does that process look like? And what do teams do when it comes to evaluating players in a supplemental draft? It's been a minute since we've heard anyone's name selected in that process. And Sorsby is one where, is the NFL going to penalize him? Is this his penalty, not playing college football, but then he gets to go to the NFL? And the fact that, did something actually work in college athletics? Did people actually come together and make the right decision when everyone is pushing back against every rule possible? So pretty much no rules exist. Was this the one thing that everyone got right? That it was good to stand up to Texas Tech? That it was good to say there has to be something, there has to be one thing that you just can't violate? We understand when it comes to NIL, rev share, that money is coming into athletes. That's a different conversation than betting on the sport you play in, than gambling on sports, which is a much slippery slope going down that road, the integrity of the game in there. So I think the Sorsby conversation is going to be interesting, because he obviously is talented. Texas Tech went to bat for him because they believed in him as their starting quarterback. But now, looking at the fact that the Big 12 had some momentum, had some attorney generals on their side pushing back against Texas Tech, it looks like Sorsby and his crew are just saying, you know what, we're going to take our chances with the supplemental draft, and now we'll have to see how the NFL handles the situation, how they evaluate him. Is there going to be any punishment coming down from the NFL? What do they do? And how do you feel about this for college athletics? Because this is maybe the first time in a few years where 9 out of 10 people agreed on something when it came to college athletics. So we'll take your thoughts this morning, 505-246-0610. It's the Sports Animal Hotline, the Meineke on San Pedro text line. Yesterday was a bit of a wonky day if you were listening to Opening Drive. Appreciate you hanging out with us yesterday. Had some computer issues, kind of threw off everything, had some times adjusted. So at 9 o'clock, Amy Egan, first-year head coach, University of New Mexico women's basketball team, will join us here. The conversation I had with Coach Egan 1 week in. The players were on the court last week, a brand-new roster. Yes, there's a handful of returners. Two of them played. One of them, of course, Layla Abdur-Aqib, played a lot of minutes last year, but very limited minutes for Kyle Foster. Some bench players. You had a mid-year player in Hidalgo that is back. So the process, how did it play out, what it was like, and then an opportunity this week where you can go to practice. Wednesday night at the Pit, the University of New Mexico women's basketball team has an open practice at 6 o'clock where you can go see this team and start to learn who they are. So we'll have Coach Amy Egan on with us at 9 o'clock this morning. We're talking about droughts, but coming back on the other side, we're going to dive into this Brendan Sorsby situation. What was it that changed the tide and made his representative say, you know what, we're just going to go to the supplemental draft. Texas Tech, appreciate you, but we're out. What was the writing on the wall that they thought they could not advance forward playing college football? And we know how hungry teams are for quarterbacks in the NFL. What will they decide to do with Brendan Sorsby and the NFL supplemental draft? We'll hit on that next. It is the Opening Drive right here on 95.9 FM and AM 610, the Sports Animal.
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8: 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Back-to-back World Cup championships are rare. Italy in the 1930s, Brazil in 1958 and 62, and that's it. France came close but lost the final 4 years ago to Argentina in penalty kicks, and now Lionel Messi and crew hope for a repeat. Messi's sixth and final World Cup begins tonight in Kansas City against Algeria. As for France, an opening game today in New Jersey versus Senegal. A player to watch tonight, 25-year-old Erling Haaland of Norway. 16 goals in qualifying games. He leads them to a game in Foxborough against Iraq. It's Norway's first World Cup since 1998. It's Iraq's first since 1986. And it's Jordan's first ever. Another example of more teams getting in with the 50% increase in the field. Jordan failed to qualify 10 times, but debuts late tonight in Santa Clara against Austria. John Stanshauer, Westwood One Sports.
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20: A westbound accident on I-40 has traffic moving slow just west of the Louisiana Boulevard exit. A couple lanes of traffic blocked with emergency responders on scene. There's also an accident reported at the Indian School Road and San Pedro Drive intersection. Louisiana Boulevard or San Mateo Boulevard are closed south or northbound options.
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27: It's rare in college athletics when you get 9 out of 10 people agreeing on a subject. The one person that did not agree, well, it was the Texas Tech fan and or administrator. And that is, should Brendan Sorsby be allowed to play college football? Well, he has answered that question for you, at least for now. Yesterday, Brendan Sorsby and his representative announced that he's going to enter the NFL supplemental draft ahead of the 2026 season. Of course, Sorsby, it came out, he admitted to placing bets on a variety of sports, including college football, when he was a member of the Indiana Hoosiers. And he was not playing, but he bet on games in which his team was playing. He went to inpatient rehab. We heard Texas Tech saying, we are here for this young man. We're going to support him. We are not going to throw him away like everyone else would have until people started pushing back. Yes, Tech got their temporary injunction early in June, which made Sorsby eligible for the 2026 season. But the Big 12 said, not so fast. We're coming in hot, and this seemed to be the one thing that most people agreed on. Hey, you bet on your sport, you lose your opportunity. But what did Sorsby really lose if he ends up being a high pick in the supplemental draft? It's the opening draft here on 95.9 FM, AM 610. The sports animal, J.J. Buck, joined by our quarterback, Ned James, got Bob Walpo producing. And Ned, this seems to be simple. You bet on the sport you play in, you are done. But Tech made it really interesting. And now here we are, Brendan Sorsby going through the NFL supplemental draft. Do you feel that, at least for college athletics, this was the right outcome where he will not play next season? And a swing and a miss. No Ned James there. This was the right outcome. Now, the NFL, the closest thing they've had to this in recent years is Kayshawn Booty. Kayshawn Booty, the wide receiver from LSU, back in January 2024, he was brought up and arrested on charges of underage betting while he was at LSU, and that arrest came about 8 months after he was drafted by the Patriots. Now, the charges were ultimately dropped, and so that's where you can look at that situation and go, nothing happened. In Kayshawn Booty, the charges were dropped there. He goes on and has his NFL career. We saw him catch passes last year for the Patriots on their way to the Super Bowl. And is this one where the punishment, the NFL will look at this and say, you kind of were punished because you didn't get that NIL rev share deal with Tech, and now you're here? Because they don't have anything in place for this. Now, they should have been thinking about it back when the Kayshawn Booty stuff dropped, because Brendan Sorsby isn't the only one. Brendan Sorsby isn't going to be the last college athlete that gets caught up in gambling. Now you have to say, all right, what kind of gambling are we talking about? Are we talking about gambling on yourself in games, or just other sports gambling that you get caught up in? But, Ned, when you look at this situation for Tech, for Sorsby, and now the NFL, how'd you feel when you saw that he was going to the supplemental draft?
7: I thought it was great for the kid. I mean, you know, all the stuff that he's going through, it's going to be difficult for a team to decide whether they want to take the chance with a kid who's got this reputation for gambling. You know, everybody, a lot of people I know that are listening remember Arch Schliester, probably one of my boyhood heroes. I got a chance to meet him when I played in the Arena League up in Detroit, and just tried to talk to him, and he said, hey, man, I'm no idol, or I'm not anyone someone should be looking up to because of his struggles with gambling. And what a lot of people don't realize is that the number one vice in the world is not sex, drugs, alcohol. The number one vice in the world, the number one addiction in the world is gambling. And so it's really difficult to get a guy who has that kind of an addiction and it's not impossible, but to have this person just all of a sudden not, you know, want to have this urge to gamble, it's really difficult. And for clubs, it's just going to be really difficult to take on that challenge. I know he's been to rehab, and we got to give young people an opportunity to grow. And he's a young man. And so hopefully, you know, he won't wind up like Schliester, who, you know, spent a lot of time in prison as a result of his addiction that he's struggled with his entire life. And so from that end, I hope Sorsby is able to get help. But the supplemental draft will be interesting. A guy who's very talented, much like Schliester, could kind of garner some interest from some clubs. I mean, I know teams are not probably going to waste a first round, but they may, you know, later in the rounds, maybe, you know, third or fourth, maybe in the supplemental draft, they may take a stab at him. It's just so difficult with the gambling and the addiction of gambling, which is a disease. I mean, I know a lot of people think, oh, all you got to do is just stop. But we have degenerate gamblers call into the show every week. So, you know, they get mad at us because we don't give them the right answers to the test for picking teams. But with all that being said, I understand it's a struggle for this young man. The universities, you know, a little hypocritical in a lot of ways. And I understand the whole thing with the gambling. I thought, you know, the judge gave the kid a 2-game suspension, and, you know, the rules are the rules and that sort of thing. But, you know, there's adults that break rules, and they get a little bit more leeway that, you know, some young people sometimes need to get a break. And I thought, you know, the judge did the right thing for suspending them 2 games. But I did feel like, you know, I guess the pressure from all the universities that came with the fact that he was he had done so much gambling on his team that they weren't willing to give him a waiver or give him a pass in this instance. And it looks like it's going to work out for the best for all these teams.
27: Yeah, the NFL could come out there and give you your second chance. And that's awesome. And here's the thing with the Brendan Sorsby situation, and I'm with you. I understand it. I didn't necessarily want to see him never get a chance to overcome this, but at some point in time, there has to be more than just a 2-game suspension, especially when you're betting on a sport that you're playing in, games that you are in. To me, that's totally different than throwing some stuff out there on the NCAA tournament, or if he was betting on baseball, something along those lines, because sports betting is absolutely legal. But at the same time, you have to understand, just because there might be commercials, just because your league and or sport is a partner, there's things you can't do as an athlete. And he lost that opportunity to play college football, but now he's going to possibly get a chance to be an NFL quarterback. And if you're the NFL, I think you have to start thinking through what you want to do on your end. If he comes in, do you just keep him in a program? Is it just up to the team? Is there any penalties when he goes to the NFL, given he's, you know, gone through rehab at this point in time? You know, those are the questions you're answering on top of what kind of quarterback is he going to be moving forward. And I'm with you on not wanting to see, you know, Sorsby not have an opportunity again, but there's just some things to me, like, if this wasn't something that, like, was a legit, all right, you did this, man, we'll get you help, but you can't play again, then I don't know what rule it's possible to ever enforce in college athletics.
7: Yeah, I mean, for the college angle, you know, there's a lot of things we can go into as far as the kid getting an opportunity, the fact that, you know, it was a university, it's academia, all those things. We can go on and on. I mean, we could take either side of this, and I would take the other side. I would take the side to defend the young man. But when you get to the NFL, it's going to be interesting. It's going to be tricky to see what the NFL does with this young man and this disease of gambling. It's absolutely, you know, mental health wise, it is an actual disease. And a lot of times there is no, you know, you say that the young man went in, there's no different than any other rehab that you go into when you have a, you know, an illness. At the same time, will the NFL really want to risk having someone like that involved in their enterprise? And this is a tricky one. The college thing I could kind of work with a little bit, but the NFL, it's going to be interesting to see when it comes to the gambling and what's at stake with gambling and how the NFL really is trying not to get into, you know, what people are perceiving of its business and the image of its business with this stigma over this young man. And it's going to taint the league in some ways. If this kid's getting information on players and that sort of thing, will he still be someone that the NFL can trust? So that's why, I mean, with the talent and all that that's out there, you know, everybody's, you know, NFL's in the talent, you know, business. It's just going to be a touch and go situation. And I'm curious to see, you know, just how it lands when they get to the supplemental draft here next month.
27: 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We'll hit that next. Who could be interested in a quarterback with his talents? And is this one where the talent outweighs the risk? Because we know in sport, talent gives you opportunities. He's the quarterback, Ned James. JJ Buck with you. 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
20: A westbound accident on I-40 has traffic moving slow just west of the Louisiana Boulevard exit. A couple lanes of traffic blocked with emergency responders on scene. There's also an accident reported at the Indian School Road and San Pedro Drive intersection. Louisiana Boulevard or San Mateo Boulevard are closed south or northbound options.
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27: How do you think Texas Tech feels in all this? They go to bat for Brendan Sorsby. They're falling on the sword. They're fighting off everyone. And they say, you don't care. We care. He's our quarterback. And then Brendan Sorsby's like, peace out, y'all. I'm going to go to the supplemental draft. So
7: Eddie keeps the money. That's the one thing.
27: They
7: came out with a statement about them keeping the money. But can I tell a quick Texas Tech story?
27: Yes, quick, because we got to get back on track after this.
7: I know it's quick. University of New Mexico 40 years ago was beating a Texas Tech football team 31-10 at halftime. They had a player whose name was Superman that they had. He needed 24 credits to be eligible in the summer. And for some reason, he couldn't quite get those credits for a summer, but he got them by halftime, because in halftime, they dressed Superman and played Superman and blew his knee out as the Texas Tech Red Raiders went on to win 32-31 over the Lobos. This Superman actually went on to win MVP in the Super Bowl by the name of Timmy Smith. So Texas Tech has a reputation of, bending the rules just a little bit just to get their players that they need to kind of get into it and win a football game. But that was a game. I know a lot of guys out there, a lot of people who were here 40 years ago remember when the Lobos played Texas Tech down there in Lubbock, and Timmy Smith was in street clothes the first half because he was ineligible. But for some reason, he got those 24 credits that he needed at halftime and suited up and went to work on the Lobos. And they were able to pull out a 32-31 win in 1985. So that's 41 years. God, I'm so old.
27: Well, having that second half, y'all turned into the San Antonio Spurs?
7: No, Superman just took off his cape. I guess his cape was street clothes, and he put on a uniform, and he went to work. That's why he won an MVP in the Super Bowl with the Washington Redskins. He was that kind of a player in college, Timmy Smith.
27: That's our quarterback, Ned James, J.J. Buck, with you this morning here on The Sports Animal. Appreciate Adrian on ProView Network. Scott, Bob Walpo producing for us, taking your calls 505-246-0610. When it comes to the NFL supplemental draft, it's a lottery process, so they got them ping pong balls that will come out, and then teams submit bids. So you don't necessarily know what could be submitted when it comes to Brennan Sorsby, if he's eligible, if the NFL puts him in a supplemental draft, because they don't necessarily have to hold a supplemental draft. Did you have any guys that were in the supplemental draft, any experience with that when you were in the NFL?
7: No, I was never on a team where we took someone in the supplemental draft. That I'm thinking back. I was thinking back when I heard about all this, and I don't ever recall us picking someone in a supplemental draft. That's pretty rare because you got to give up a draft pick
27: that following season.
7: Season, and so a lot of teams don't really like to do that. And you know, guys typically come with issues when you're picking in the supplemental draft like that. So it's really a challenge. Sometimes you know the Giants took this Dave Brown one year. They thought they were getting a steal with him, and he wound up being he wasn't that great, but every now and then you may hit on a couple guys. And you kind of take that chance knowing that you got a guy that's coming with a little bit of baggage. And so you just go from there. But, these teams are strange. When you're in professional sports, you get all kinds of creatures, And so you just want to limit your exposure. But it is a talent-driven business. And so you do want to have the best talent. And a lot of times teams will sacrifice a lot of things internally and culturally with the club in order to, get that great next talent and get that edge over the next team. So it'll be interesting to see where he goes. I'm really, the gambling thing is a serious thing, and it's a tough habit to kick. It really is. And I think people really, don't really understand the disease of addiction and gambling. And I think a lot of times, people think, it's not drugs or alcohol. So, he should be all right. But we'll see what happens. I think, these clubs are going to do their homework on this young man, and they're going to see, if he's misstepped at all, they're going to probably take their names out of the hat, not allow this young man to come and wreck a franchise, which is what the quarterback, who is the guy who is the face of the franchise, you can't really take those chances with guys who you believe are going to somehow wreck the image of your organization. So we'll see.
27: When we come back on the other side, the team that could take a chance on Brennan Sorsby in the NFL supplemental draft. We'll hit that. It's the opening drive here on 95.9 FM, AM 610, The Sports Animal.
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20: Traffic lights are out at the Broadway Boulevard and Prosperity intersection. Treat that as a four-way stop. Southbound I-25 also looking busier through that construction area approaching Montaño. With irregular congestion eastbound on I-40 between the river and I-25. Other than that, no new accidents to report.
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27: So you need a quarterback. A lot of teams do need a quarterback. Find that franchise guy. Brandon Sorsby, he is polarizing. He announced he's going to the NFL supplemental draft. Now we'll find out what the NFL does. Will they make him eligible? Will they hold that supplemental draft? And if they do, who should take a chance on the quarterback that could have been a first-round pick, could have played his way into the top 15, top 10 with a good season at Texas Tech with questions? Because we know there's people in the NFL that have done really bad things. Understandable. This isn't about the whataboutism right now. This is about there's a player with an opportunity for you to add him to your team. So who could do it? He's our quarterback, Ned James. JJ Buck with you this morning on the Sports Animal. And the first team that came to my mind, because they have three first-round picks, I'm not saying use one of those first-round picks on him in a supplemental draft, but if you don't think there's going to be an appetite for anyone else, maybe you submit that second-round bid. The New York Jets, because they are sitting on three first-round picks, as if you believe that Sorsby might have been a guy you looked at anyway next year in this draft class, and I know everyone wants a Manning on their team. You have Arch Manning. You have Dante Moore, the quarterback at Oregon. There's a lot of tantalizing prospects. But if you could sneak him out of the supplemental draft with the second-round pick, knowing you have three first-round picks that you can attack positions, add to your roster, I think that's a fascinating play for a team like the New York Jets. But if a team does take a chance on him, Ned, do you think they're going to have to use a second-round pick? And who kind of comes to mind?
12: Yeah, I would use a second-round pick. I mean, he's just – the risk-reward is just so high. But, you know, all it takes is one person. You know, it takes an owner, it takes a GM or a head coach to say, hey, you know, this guy can help us change this franchise or help us turn this franchise around or give us some security that we would otherwise not have if we didn't have him in the building. And it just takes one. I would struggle. The gambling thing is really difficult. But, you know, there's people who think otherwise. Some people think that it's really not that big of a deal as a vice. But, you know, it's one of those things where, you know, I think, you know, with his history and his decision making with this, knowing that he could be in the kind of trouble he would be in. And, you know, the fact that he has had to go and seek counseling, I think that's going to, you know, that's going to, you know, push some people away from him a little bit. But, you know, like you said, the talent, they're in the talent acquisition business. And I think the talent might override some other things. I'm just hard pressed on a first round, maybe a later round pick. But we'll see. You know, we'll see what happens here.
27: Yeah, I don't think it's going to be a first round pick, but I could see a team use a second round pick. And the Jets come to mind because they have three first round picks. And maybe they're trying to be sneaky, get one over, say, we'll get Brandon Sorsby in our building. We'll establish a plan with him, kind of let him sit for a little while, redshirt under Geno Smith. And then you go into an offseason where you have three first-round picks, potentially have a first-round quarterback on your roster. Could be a game-changing move for a team like the New York Jets. He is our quarterback, Ned James. We got Adrian on ProView Networks. Bob Walpo producing here downtown. JJ Buck with you, and it is the opening drive right here on 95.9 FM, AM 610, the Sports Animal.
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9: 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Chicago Cubs outfielder Pete Crow Armstrong becomes the first major league player to hit for the cycle this season, fueling a thrilling 5-4 comeback victory over the Colorado Rockies. The 24-year-old phenom keeps getting better. I'm Drake Toll.
10: 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Here's Jeff Symbieta and J.J. Buck.
11: Well, 1-for-2 ain't bad. You're hitting 500. J.J. Buck with you this morning. Jeff Symbieta enjoying some summertime this week. He's back in the saddle on Friday. Thanks for hanging out with us on The Sports Animal, catching us on your radio, streaming online on the app, or of course

0: first watching on Xfinity Channel 26, streaming on ProView, YouTube, etc. Adrian Holmlett down there. We got Bob Walpo producing, our quarterback Ned James with you. I am JJ Buck, and the countdown is on. Are you ready, Ned? 81 days. 81 days from now at 7 p.m. Mountain Time, you and I will be standing in front of the Toadium holding a single microphone ready to host the pregame show after Robert Portnoy and Dontrell Moore send it down to us after the first segment, and we'll be talking Lobo football. The home opener for the University of New Mexico is Saturday, September 5th, 8 p.m. kickoff against Central Michigan. And this is the first time in a long time that, guess what? Football matters, Ned. Football matters. It both matters. Basketball, football, Olympic sports. Shout out to the national champion runners at the University of New Mexico. It is buzzing on campus, and the buildup to this season is real. What we watched last year with Lobo football, and it's because of what they have returning. And there's a couple magazines I go to. My go-to is Athlon Sports. Stephen Lassan, a good dude over there, helps put their football preview magazine together. I actually have it in my backpack already, my college football preview magazine.
1: Nice.
0: Looking through that. Phil Steele is another big one, especially when he puts out his all-conference teams and does his list. And he did that with the Mountain West. And the Lobos had 16 players selected to the Phil Steele preseason all-Mountain West team. It leads anyone in the conference. And that is what is exciting about Lobo football is, you know, Jason Eck, he's the dude. And bringing back Luke Schleichner, your offensive coordinator, bringing back Spencer Witzke, your defense coordinator, but it's the players that are returning. It is so rare at this level, the group of six level, to be able to return this much talent, because it's just the way it is. When you have good players, you tip your cap, you say, thank you, I'd love you to stay, but you know they're going to chase that bag. You know they're going to chase that bigger revenue share deal. And the Lobos kept a ton of talent, and this is why it is so exciting this season. We'll get to the quarterback conversation, because there's a new twist to the saga, James Loeb's team coming back. But, you know, now coming off spring ball, a chance to see who's returning, little additions when it comes to the transfer portal, 81 days from now. How you feeling that, you know what, we can talk Lobo football? It's June 16th, and this is a legit topic of discussion for us.
1: It feels great. Now I don't have to worry about you ignoring me, because when I first came here, all I wanted to do was talk about football, and you would tell me, Ned, you're the only person that cares about football here. Nobody cares about football, UNM. So it is great to have you on board, as well as most fans in town. I'm happy for the student body, especially the kids that are coming to the University of New Mexico out of California, Los Angeles. You get to brag to all your friends at home that, hey, we beat UCLA. And those kind of things that I do all the time when I'm back in, home in California. So it's awesome. I mean, I'm glad, you know, we've got some competition going on out there. I know we're going to get into it a little bit with the competition going on at quarterbacks and everywhere else. But it's just nice, you know, to have this number of guys selected, Athlons. I mean, even 100 years ago when I played, you'd walk through the grocery store and you'd look for those Athlon magazines. I don't know if kids look at magazines anymore with the internet. But, you know, you'd go look for your name in Athlons. You'd kind of scroll through and see what they thought of you as a player, and where they thought your team ranked according to all the other guys in the WAC back then, or in the old Mountain West or what have you. But it's just going to be an exciting time. I think, you know, Jason Eck's done a great job of promoting this, you know, school, this university around the country. He's got a great reputation. So, you know, he's got a great staff. A great group of young men that are out there, you know, really working hard this offseason, this summer, to get themselves ready for this upcoming season with the expectations there is. And like, you know me well enough, JJ, I could talk football all day, but it really is exciting to be able to talk football from a positive standpoint, and the energy that's in the city regarding this team and this this university is something to watch this year.
0: So those first teamer. So they, of course, there's first, second, third, and fourth team, but the Lobos littered over the field still preseason selection. Your first teamers, there was three on offense, two on defense. So you have tight end Cade Keith, receiver Troy Omiri, and offensive lineman Malik Alian. Of course, Jackson Eck and Brian Booker were the first team defensive players. Cade Keith, I'm a big Cade Keith fan because that dude just catches everything is in his vicinity. He might not be someone they pepper with targets like we saw Dorian Thomas last year, you know, the versatility, the athleticism, but he'll make big catches down the seam. He had that one-handed catch against San Diego State in overtime. Like, he has reliable hands, and it's understandable why he would be there, but something to watch is they're going to play multiple tight ends like they did last year. Trip Walsh, the transfer from Iowa State, 6'6", 240-pound junior. He was getting a lot of work in spring practice on this offense. He's probably more of that traditional, you know, inline tight end, hand in the dirt blocker, where Cade Keith, you can swing him out a little bit. And that's with Joey Olsen, who was probably in line to be the Dorian Thomas type player, the transfer from USC. He suffered a knee injury. So, you know, his season's in doubt. Is he going to want to come back? Is he going to maybe play the second half of the season, try to use, you know, a red shirt, get in the four games? But the tight end position, we know Luke Fleischner likes to use. And even with Joey Olsen, the USC transfer, getting hurt, there's some nice depth there.
1: Yeah, I mean, they really want to use the tight end. That's kind of Jason Eck's MO as the head coach. I mean, and like I always say, the head coach is the head coach. He's the offensive coordinator. The head coach is the defensive coordinator. The head coach is the special teams coordinator. These tight ends, it's always, like you said, Joey Olsen being injured. I mean, he was a guy they were really high on coming in. And the fact that they've had to go to these other guys, it'll be interesting to see if they're able to put up the numbers and the production that they had last season. There's a lot of things. You know, the running back position is going to be something. The new wide receiver, Troy Murray, I mean, that's interesting that they listed him as a first teamer. So he must be really talented. Now, I have to see it first. You know, I mean, he showed flashes at UNLV, but I got to see it here at UNM before, you know, I'm thinking first team. But he's definitely a guy that they see, you know, that's someone on the radar that everybody's going to be looking at as far as the talent is concerned. The offensive line, having Aliani on there, and I think second team was the center.
0: Yeah, Caden Robinette was there.
1: Yeah, Caden Robinette, yeah. See, that's going to be interesting because those guys played every game. In that position, that's a tough position to keep healthy all year long. And, you know, there may be some guys that may need to get in there and get some work. And we got to see if they can hold up for the length of the season, because that's going to be a position that they were really fortunate with last year. They had some nicks and bruises, but they really didn't get too dinged up in the offensive line. So if they can hold up with those starters, you know, that's going to tell the tale. And then, you know, of course, the running back, Scott Trey, coming back. And, you know, can we get some production out of him? And then, you know, the fact that we lost the two good running backs, McKinney and Bankston, last season, after the year, it's interesting to see who's going to fill those two spots. But you know me, JJ, I'm always over these kickers. I'm watching these kickers closely. I'm watching these punters closely, because I do believe special teams and you know, and losing special teams coordinator. We got a new coordinator now. All those things, they factor in to the success of this season. And so it's going to be fun. It's always fun for me. It doesn't matter.
0: We make it fun.
1: So it'll be great this season. I'm looking forward to it. And we're definitely going to have a lot to talk about, I'm sure.
0: Well, some of the things you mentioned were game changers. Damon Bankston and DJ McKinney in the run game. And with that, leaning into Bankston, he was a really good pass catcher out of the backfield. He made some big-time plays as well in the passing game. Do they have a back like that that's going to be able to pick up? Because we'll get into the quarterback conversation next segment about the depth and the hype of when you have a guy transfer from Oregon, but two returners that were successful in front of him. You know, I think, is there a pass catcher out of the backfield? You know, I think Scott J. Humphrey is solid, and he'll be a strong runner. He has a track record of being a good collegiate running back. And I'm definitely interested in Cameron Matthews and, you know, Kiefer Sibley. Matthews popped a little bit in the spring game? Because the one question you had is does someone have just that extra gear, that breakaway ability? Because Bankston and McKinney showed that in the run game. When you know how important that is for Lobo football with what they want to do, it starts with the run and everything builds off that. And then special teams. And when they got that figured out in the second half of the season, whether it was Bankston in the kick return game, McKinney as a punt returner, now they scored on special teams. And that absolutely was a difference maker. And special teams coordinator gets poached by the team that beat you in the bowl game as the Prado goes to Minnesota. And that is absolutely one thing to watch is, you know, how will the special teams function this year, especially new punter, but you got Michael Kern in from via California and Texas in the transfer portal. And then kicker, you know, is, you know, we saw Grant Glasgow last year handle kickoffs. Now he's going to be much more in the rotation for kicking. And you got Connor Olson transfer from Western Kentucky and Nick Romero from Wagner in that mix.
1: Yeah, and that'll be a fun competition. We'll see, you know, how that goes as the summer goes on. And it, like you said, you know, it's going to be hard to replace some of these guys. But one of the interesting competitions that I like is the secondary, because that was something that, you know, people were a little bit panicked about towards the end of the season. Thought it may have hurt us in the bowl game a little bit, not much. But there's going to be some really strong competition back there. And I like what it's looking like in the secondary. And so, you know, I'm expecting to see some good things back there. But, you know, chemistry, culture, all that stuff's important. You're losing some Gabe Lopez. Some of those guys were some really good leaders that they're losing. I want to see, you know, I know Jackson Eck is there. He stood out last season.
0: Tavion Combs on the 8-year plan.
1: Tavion Combs, not as verbal maybe at times, but I want to see this team kind of come together as a group and see how they rally around each other and see how well they get along with each other, because that's going to be the most important thing going forward if they're going to be successful. They've got some talent. And like you said, we'll talk about in the next segment these quarterbacks, but that's going to be fun to watch this summer because there's three of them. There's four of them out there possibly. But three for sure that they're going to be all in the mix. I think it's healthy. I think it's great that, you know, Coach Eck is probably like delighted. Hey, look, you know, you're going to have guys that know that they can't have bad days. You know, you've got to show that you're going to be the man. And, you know, guy that comes in with a lot of hype, you know, you think you're stepping down from Oregon, but you're really stepping up because, you know, you're trying to start and you believe that you should be a starter. So, it makes for great theater in the quarterback position. You know, it's the most romantic position. Everybody wants to know about it, and they care about it a lot. And, you know, is Jack Lane, successful as he was, does he get a lot of the credit that he probably deserves? Probably not. And so we'll get into that.
0: Well, you will talk about the quarterback position coming up next as the Lobos had the most of any Mountain West team when it comes to some preseason selections. We're talking about Phil Steele. We're talking about the Mountain West Conference. And the quarterback position, yes, everyone was hyped. You got to transfer from Oregon. But how will he factor in now that two quarterbacks are back on the roster that were productive and game changers for the Lobos last season? He's our quarterback, Ned James. It's J.J. Buck with you. It's the opening drive here on 95.9 FM, AM 610, the Sports Animal.
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3: Western One Sports presents this World Soccer Update. We'll see if anyone can win a World Cup game today. Didn't happen yesterday. Four games ending in a tie was unprecedented. It left everyone in groups G and H with 1 point. We'll see what happens today. Groups I and J. Kylian Mbappe leading France into this afternoon's game in New Jersey against Senegal. Lionel Messi leading Argentina into a game in Kansas City against Algeria. Iraq plays Norway today. Austria and Jordan late tonight. Sounds like the U.S. will have Christian Pulisic for its game Friday against Australia. Set out the second half with an easy win over Paraguay with an injured calf at the U.S. practice near L.A. Pulisic was seen on a separate field and then on an exercise bike. U.S. coach Mauricio Pochettino said Pulisic is doing well. That game Friday starts at 3 Eastern in Seattle. The winner assured of advancing. With this World Soccer Update, John Stanchel. That's good one, too.
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13: Reports of an accident northbound on 98th Street approaching the Tower Road intersection, slowing north and southbound traffic down on 98th Street. Hunter Boulevard is a closed south or northbound option. Also, traffic lights are out at the Broadway Boulevard and Prosperity intersection. Treat that as a four-way stop.
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0: better, you're never going to want to leave it. That's what LaBarge Landscape's done for me. They've raised the bar. I come home every day. My front yard looks spectacular. It got away from me. It just did. I'm not afraid to admit it. So did the backyard. Now I go back there and I just enjoy it. LaBarge Landscape took care of that for me. For me, I just needed a cleanup. I needed the pros to come in and do what I'm not good at, what I don't have the time for, and honestly, what I don't enjoy. And they came in and made my yard really something that I love. They'll do it for you. Basic cleanup would be a great start. 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
31: The quarterback position. Whether it's taking a chance on one in the supplemental draft, seeing if you can develop one in college football, heck, keep them around, land one in the transfer portal, we know you have to have one. The Lobos have two contributors coming back, hype from a player in the transfer portal, and we will see what happens. It's the opening draft here on 95.9 FM, AM 610, the Sports Animal. J.J. Buck joined by our quarterback, Ned James. And you mentioned the feelings on Jack Lane last season. I was hot, I was cold, and then I was hot again on the quarterback. Because when you know the whole story, then you can change your opinion. And the fact that he played pretty much the second half of the season injured, then you could see why the touchdown numbers went down. You could see why the game plan changed a little bit. But yet he was still out there grinding. And that's where James Loebstein came into the equation, a difference maker in the quarterback run game. So Loebstein got an extra year back because everyone is on the Diego Pavia plan that if you play JUCO football, you're going to get an extra year to play Division I football. So Loebstein's coming back. Jack Lane, fingers crossed, knock on wood. That elbow is fully healthy. You can see a little bit more out of him in the passing game. And then the hype that surrounds a quarterback that transfers from Oregon, in this case, Luke Moga, the redshirt sophomore from Phoenix, Arizona, came in. Now, Luke Moga, it's a huge summer for him. Can he get better? Absolutely. But he's not surpassing either of those other guys right now. Like, if you're playing a football game in 8 days, Jack Lane, James Loebstein are the focal point of your offense, and you move forward. But you have three very interesting guys because of the experience, the playmaking, and then the hype surrounding Luke Moga. How do you feel about this room heading into next season?
4: You know, I like the competition that's going to happen with this room. One of the things that's going to happen, you got a guy coming off an arm injury in Jack Lane, and then you got, you know, the knee issues that Loebstein struggled with during the season. And then you bring in a guy from Oregon that's athletic as Luke Moga is, and, you know, you have great competition. You got great theater for the summer. People are going to ask a lot of questions about who they believe should be the quarterback and who they believe, you know, shouldn't. But, you know, you're going to be hard-pressed to make move Jack Lane out of there with his record from last season and his relationship with the head coach. That's important. Coaches have to trust you, and a lot of players don't understand that. They think their talent alone is going to you know, get them in the position that they want to be in. But the coaching staff has to trust you, and I think they trust Jack Lane. Even though he didn't practice this spring, Loebstein didn't practice this spring. Luke Moga did. And so he's coming in with the lead so far because he practiced this spring. We know what Loebstein can do. We know what Jack Lane can do. Now we have to find out if the coaches trust those two to lead them next season. And how do you play three quarterbacks, especially with one coming in as high profile as Luke Moga? And we'll see. We're gonna see those first scrimmages this summer during training camp, and then I'm sure Jason's gonna make an announcement prior to that first game of the season who he believes should be the starter, and I'm looking forward to who it may be because you may get surprised, and so I think that's the anticipation people are looking forward to, and as well as, you know, how well they think this team can do this season.
31: There's definitely maybe more upside with Luke Moga, but you're talking about, as you said, the potential and the confidence and the relationship, not just with Jason Eck, but Luke Fleischner for Jack Lane to operate the offense. And it is something to see, you know, when you do see a dude in practice who can't throw, but he's taking every rep mentally. Like, he's out there, and that absolutely matters. And that's something that stood out to me last year, and you initially brought it up with Jack Lane, going, yeah, he might not be a guy that wows you. Like, you watch him play the quarterback position, like, wow. Like, the ball's coming out. It's going everywhere. You know, the Texas quarterbacks that you love to see. But it's the other stuff. The fact that he gets the buy-in, that there is a leadership for him. There's a calming presence from him in that huddle. And that's going to be huge for this team because now there's expectations. Now they're talking about it. Their head coach just said they will be disappointed if they're not playing in the Mountain West Championship game. That's the confidence you want to have. And you got to have guys that can lead you through that. Like, all right, buy into the hype, but it takes a lot of work Monday through Friday to get to Saturday.
4: Yeah, and like I said, those guys didn't practice this spring. Luke Moga practiced this spring, and when you say it takes a lot of work, I mean, sure, you can do the work with film, and you can do the work with, you know, practicing, even though you're not practicing running and mentally going through the plays. But at the end of the day, you know, when they you know, flip that coin and they have you guys run out to the middle of the field to start, you know, the first offensive series, who's going to be under center? Who's going to be that guy? And like I said, right now it's a toss up. You know, you've got a guy coming off an arm injury in Jack Lane. You got Lobstein, who finally got his eligibility and didn't participate in spring ball. I mean, do you need spring ball? So most coaches think you do need it. So he didn't go through it, but Moga did. So I think it's really a toss up at this point right now. I'm curious to see how they get through this summer. And who takes the majority of the reps. I mean, everybody out there can count. You can see who's in the one huddle, who's not in the one huddle. Do you give the starter the majority of the reps? You know, a lot of starters, you know, like the Peyton Mannings, they don't want the backup guy getting any reps. And so, you know, you just, you know, have to watch that and see how that goes. And, you know, we'll have to wait and see. You know, you got a receiver. You don't have Keegan Johnson here anymore, but you got, you know, you've got a new receiver that hasn't even practiced yet. And so you got to get the timing down with him. You know, there's all sorts of things, all sorts of, you know, little theater acts that are going on during the course of this fall camp. And so we're going to see which quarterback rises to the top. I mean, you know, we all trust Jack Lane because of what he did last year. But like I said, he's coming off an injury. Didn't see him throw this spring. And we'll see. We'll have to wait and see what happens this coming summer. I do think Luke Moga is in the mix. I really do. I just think that he's too athletic for what they want to do. And if he can get the other stuff down, I think we'll see something that a lot of people weren't probably expecting. But, you know, who knows? We'll see how that culture operates once all these kids get back from summer vacation or summer training, and we'll go from there.
31: 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Who will be the starting quarterback? We'll take your calls 505-246-0610 after this right here on The Sports Animal.
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9: Reports of an accident northbound on 98th Street approaching the Tower Road intersection, slowing north and southbound traffic down on 98th Street. Hunter Boulevard is a closed south or northbound option. Also, traffic lights are out at the Broadway Boulevard and Prosperity intersection. Treat that as a four-way stop.
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12: A better life with Dr. Sanjay Gupta.
13: There are lots of things you can measure to get an idea of how healthy you are at any given moment. Temperature, heart rate, blood pressure, just to name a few. But how about how healthy you will be and how long you're likely to live? According to a new study out of the University of Buffalo, two simple strength tests are pretty accurate at predicting longevity in older women. One is hand grip strength, and the other is how quickly people can stand up from a seated position without using their arms. By the way, I remember interviewing former President Jimmy Carter when he was quite old and being really impressed how he just popped out of the chair without using his arms. Not a lot of older people can actually do that. But I think the message here is that maintaining strength as you age is going to help you perform everyday activities, but also help you avoid injury and stay independent. I'm Dr. Sanjay Gupta, helping you live a better life.
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31: Well, the Lobos don't have a problem when it comes to quarterback eligibility. 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The Sports Animal, J.J. Buck or quarterback Ned James, the Meineke on San Pedro. Text line wide open for you, 505-246-0610, as is the Sports Animal hotline. And Rudy joins us this morning on The Sports Animal. Rudy, how you doing this morning? I think Jeff broke this in here. There we go. We got it. What's up, Rudy?
23: You can't let Jeff Symbieta near anything, can you?
31: No, what's going on?
23: I'm doing great. Oh, just a couple of things that I wanted to mention, and I didn't mention it yesterday. I wanted to spend just a little time talking about the unbelievable New Mexico track team. They had, let's see, 3 individual national titles, 8 first and second team All-American finishes, and they tied for the most championships won by any program in 1 year. I mean, you're talking about in the history of the NCAA track and field competition. So talk about a banner year for UNM track, field, cross country, and indoor. And it's all anchored by Halftime Samuel. And I don't know if there's money for a statue, but a big picture or something like they did for Brian Urlacher out at the track, memorialize that, because that's a once-in-a-lifetime achievement, if you ask me.
31: Oh, no question about it.
23: I don't think I've ever seen, you know, and we had Adolph Plummer and John Baker, and I saw him when I was a kid. By the way, when I was a kid, I don't think they had Athlon, and I don't even know if Phil Steele was even born, but back in 62, 63, and 64, I guess the Lobos would have been the odds-on favorite to win the Mountain West or whatever it was called, the Skyline and then the WAC. It's been that long that New Mexico's been mentioned as a team that's going to win a football championship. And I know Ned toiled, you know, for UNM. And what did we start, 0-4, Ned, that year?
4: Yeah, something like that. It was a tough start.
23: Yeah, and then in comes Ned James and rescues us when Billy Rucker just got knocked out. And, you know, all those things that you remember as a beleaguered Lobo fan, you get to turn around this year. And the only thing that I think is lagging a little bit, and I'm just going to keep putting a bug in everybody's ear, is season tickets. And there's no reason why we can't sell 15,000 season tickets. And if you're sitting on the fence, you haven't bought them, go out and buy them today. They're very affordable. And if you got kids, you know, they get in free. So let's get to 15,000 season tickets, and then we're virtually guaranteed 30,000 at every game. If we can get there as a community, I think you're going to see an exceptional year of Lobo football. We have all the guys. Ned knows them. He goes out there and watches them. And I think this is a loaded football team. If they can stay together and stay away from injuries, I think this team has a real chance at maybe sneaking into the college football playoff.
31: Rudy, appreciate the phone call this morning. He got in 505-246-0610. Wow. It's a manageable schedule.
4: Playoffs.
31: It's college football playoff. You, but it means you can only lose one game. Yeah. And that would be at Oklahoma. Like then you have to run the table. But when you look at this Lobo schedule, it is very manageable. When you get back on the other side, I want to touch on that real quick. We got Amy Egan coming up at 9 o'clock. Conversation I had great with the first year UNM women's basketball head coach. But the hype, the expectations, it is real. So how will Lobo football manage that on the field? So got tons to get to this morning. Plus your thoughts, 505-246-0610 right here on The Sports Animal.
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9: Reports of an accident northbound on 98th Street approaching the Tower Road intersection, slowing north and southbound traffic down on 98th Street. Hunter Boulevard is a closed south or northbound option. Also, traffic lights are out at the Broadway Boulevard and Prosperity intersection. Treat that as a four-way stop.
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31: Well, to meet expectations, you have to handle the schedule. 81 days, Lobo, Central Michigan, 8 p.m. kickoff. University Stadium, 7 p.m. pregame show for you. Robert Portnoy, Dontrell Moore, Ned James, J.J. Buck holding it down, talking football. And the expectations come from the head coach. He said he'd be disappointed if they're not playing in a Mountain West title game. And then from there, who knows what you can do. But it's Central Michigan, Mercyhurst, at Oklahoma, at New Mexico State. First four games of the season. Do you want to beat the Sooners? Absolutely, you want to beat the Sooners. But I'm looking at that October 17th game at Hawaii, which will be your second Mountain West Conference game following your opener against now conference foe UTEP on October 3rd. 4-1 going to Hawaii is what the Lobos need to be. Yes, best case scenario would be 5-0, but 4-1 going to Hawaii because they probably have the best quarterback in the conference. Michael Alejado, he was electric to end last season, and that's always an intriguing trip, the travel, the game. That, what you got to focus on against a tough opponent, Hawaii, who, to me, is definitely a dark horse in this conversation because it's New Mexico, it's UNLV leading the way, but you have an experienced quarterback, explosive offense. It's going to be challenging.
4: Yeah, it's always tough to play over there on the rock, but I know a lot of Lobo fans will remember this, but that quarterback over at Oklahoma, we kind of beat him before. So, you know, he may want to get back, get even with the Lobos, but we have had history with him and John Mateer over at Oklahoma. So hopefully, you know, maybe we can play spoiler again like we did at UCLA last season. But Oklahoma will be a little bit stronger test than the than the Bruins were last season. So there should be interesting to see. But like you said, yeah, it's always tough to play Hawaii over there on the rock. It's a tough travel. It's a tough, you know, adjustment, I think, physically. We've played them decent over there, but it's just hard to get a win when you're playing them over there. And like you said, Michael Alejado, probably one of the top-tier quarterbacks in the conference. I was surprised somewhat at the rankings of the quarterbacks in regards to where Jack Lane was in proportion to the rest of the conference. But, you know, we'll see what happens once we get over there and we'll see how these quarterbacks shake out this season.
31: This season, a lot of excitement, the hype surrounding Lobo football. Year two for Eric Olin, and it will be year one for Amy Egan and the University of New Mexico women's basketball team. A new era for them on the floor. You get a chance to see them in person this week. It's an open practice to the public Wednesday night at 6 p.m. But how is practice going so far? 1 week in the books. Talk with Coach Egan coming up next. 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
24: It's that time of year again where we throw the rules out for a couple of groups of people, and I'm totally cool with it. You want to dive in a public fountain and splash around like a toddler in the bathtub? You want to throw a trophy into a swimming pool and watch it sink like the Titanic? You want to show up on national TV higher than Snoop on April 20th? All good when you've won a title. The Knicks and the Carolina Hurricanes are going to enjoy, maybe over-enjoy the next few days, and that's good by me. To the victors go the spoils. I'm Chris Mann.
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3: One out of two ain't bad if you're playing baseball at the free throw line. 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The sports animal. We are about a week into summer workouts for Lobo basketball. The men and women underway. Lobo women last week got our first look at this team under head coach Amy Egan. They have an open practice this Wednesday night at the Pit at 6 p.m. You get a chance. Go meet some of these players. See the coaches in action and just get a taste of what the new era of Lobo women's basketball is going to be all about. And I had a chance to catch up with Coach Egan about her experience so far and the first week of practice.
4: We mentioned, you know, that word champion, and we watched champions being crowned all weekend long, and experience was a key factor in a lot of these games, and it takes time. But as you begin to build your era of Lobo basketball, coming out of that first team meeting, that first practice, the things that are going to be the foundation for Lobo basketball.
5: Yeah. Well, we're going to be great teammates. I mean, that's a non-negotiable for us. And right now I'm going to talk, you know, on the floor some too. But, you know, we don't walk anywhere. We run everywhere in practice. You know, we're going to work really, really hard. It's going to be a non-negotiable for us that anytime you have 50-50 balls that, you know, we get those 50-50 balls with it. We're going to approach every day with a lot of energy and a lot of passion. With what we do, I think that, you know, that bleeds through our program. I think this first week we did so well with that. But, you know, I think that has to start with the coaching staff first. And then we're just going to be great people, you know, and that kind of goes along with great teammates. But we're going to be great people. We're going to really support each other through. It's going to be hard. I mean, winning championships is hard. You ask anyone that played this weekend, I'm sure they would tell you it's really, really hard. So we've got to make sure that we're great people first and that we're able to go out and you know, support each other through it.
3: Global women's basketball coach Amy Egan joining us on the Sports Animal this morning. And you mentioned that energy and the encouragement. That was something that stood out. You know, having the opportunity just to view a practice of yours last week was just the energy, the constant communication. It's easy to assume that, but that's not something you want to assume. That's something you want to instill in your team. Why is that something so important to set the foundation, the tone with players early?
5: Yeah. Well, I think, you know, when you can bring energy and you can bring passion, it makes it fun. It really does. And with the season that we have and how long it is, like I said, it's important to find fun. And you've got to find the fun in hard because practice needs to be hard, right? And so I think a good way to do that is to bring energy and to bring passion in everything you do. I mean, if you work so hard at something, you know, I would hope you'd be passionate and energetic about it. But we really want to win that energy, that communication war. You know, it's hard sometimes to get kids to communicate. And so, you know, if we can start that off with showing our passion either through clapping or teaching, you know, those kind of things, I think that's a good way to start that. But we definitely

0: definitely want to lead the way in that area. I think it's also fun to watch. You know, I think it gets the fans involved, and I think it's fun to watch. So we want to definitely lead the area in that way.
1: What was it like putting this roster together? You take the job at the University of New Mexico. You're thinking about, you know, what your staff is going to look like. You have conversations with the current players, with players that you're recruiting, with players in the transfer portal. Yeah. How did you manage that process?
0: Yeah, well, we started with the kids here first. I thought that was really important. And, you know, we did Zooms with them. We did FaceTimes with them. And then we hit, like, them and their agent or them and their parents and really worked on talking about who we were, how we were going to do things. And so we started with them, and we wanted to retain a lot of them. I mean, you know, they won 22 games last year. They had some talent, that was for sure, in the Mountain West. And so we wanted to start with them. And then after that, we started – really with some of our kids that went in the portal from Lindenwood and some kids that we knew could come here and help us immediately. And so we brought three kids from there, and I think those three kids are just leading the way in regards to helping us teach everything that we do. And so I'm really excited about that. That's really helping with some of the foundation stuff, not having every single person new. And then we also brought two of the kids that we had signed at Lindenwood that we knew were high level, that we had kind of stole, we thought, from the portal, or not from the portal, but from high school, and that we were going to get because of connections there at Lindenwood. So we brought those along, and then we had five spots to fill if we wanted to get our roster to 15. And we thought this year that was going to be important, just having a little bit more depth and having a few more bodies. And so we did get it to 15, and so we hit the portal then. And you know how that portal is. It's early mornings to late nights, and lots of visits and lots of talks with the kids, and again their agents or their parents. And we were very fortunate that we were actually able to finish before we hit the recruiting shutdown period in May. And so we worked really, really hard to do that. And I think, you know, we got a really good mix. We got, you know, some kids that are old. You need some old, experienced kids, right? Just like you said. So we got some old kids, and then we got some athletes. We got some shooters. We got some kids that can get to the rim. So we got a good, really good mix of talent.
1: You mentioned everything in there, and when you come to the University of New Mexico, you look at the Mountain West, it's going to be an entirely new look Mountain West this upcoming season. And you obviously had the talent at Lindenwood. You had some players that did transfer to power conference schools from there. You mentioned the players that you brought in, but was there a little guesswork involved of what this new look Mountain West could look like, or was it just knowing the talent you want, the talent you had, plus your system was going to be able to compete here at the University of New Mexico?
0: Yeah. Well, you know, you kind of look at last year, and you look at us last year, and we finished, you know, 96 in the net, which we thought was really, really good. And then we finished 52nd in nation offensive efficiency, 7th in the country in three-point shooting percentage. So we really felt like, you know, when we brought those kids from Lindenwood, we did, like you said, have some talent there. And so we're kind of comparing a little bit, some talent there versus some talent that we watched on films in the Mountain West, and just kind of really looking at those things. I mean, we played Hawaii last year. You know, they're in the Mountain West, and beat them at Hawaii. So that kind of gives us a little bit of an idea, even though, you know, they're just entering with it. Obviously, I think UNLV has been a storied program, and, you know, I've watched a lot of them just on film and on TV and those kind of things with it. So it's doing some research. I don't know if we fully know exactly what, you know, it's going to look like till we get in there. But I feel like we did a lot of really good research to the level and the talent that we need. And you'll see us, you know, when we hit kind of the recruiting trail this year, you'll see us really try to even stretch that further and gain some more talent that we can help take us to that next level.
1: Amy Egan, join us just for a few more minutes, kicking off the week for us in the opening drive here on The Sports Animal. And as a coach, what are the first week or two like of practice? You're introducing concepts for the first time to a lot of these players. You're telling them how you want things done. What do you want to see from them? How is it as a coach kind of watching those early growing pains? And then what do you want to see from your players?
0: Funny that you say early growing pains, because I was watching film yesterday from our practice on Friday, and I was like, "Woo, you're pretty bad right now." No, but that's part of the process, you know, and we know it's going to be a process with stuff. And, you know, I think, you know, for us, it's been slow because we're doing a lot of teaching, but we're also trying to keep it competitive and keep them competitive. And, you know, we're working really, really hard, kind of like you said, to or that we talked about laying our culture, you know, and culture is something you can't just talk about. You have to do, and you have to live every single day. And so we're really working on that on the floor as well, and just trying to piece it together. And, you know, it's going to take us some time. You know, when we run the Princeton offense, and that offense isn't easy. You know, it's a lot of reads. It's a lot of teaching. And so it's going to take us some time to look the way we want to look and to play the way we want to play. But I know we have the right group that's working really hard on and off the floor to make those things happen, that understand the University of New Mexico, and that, you know, when they run down that tunnel, as I told them on November 2nd for our first game, they want to be ready to go. And so they'll do everything they can to put themselves in a position to be the best that they can be at that time. But right now it's a lot of teaching. I'm pretty slow with stuff.
1: You know, Coach, you've been really active. You've already had a coach's clinic. You have the open practice to the public this week, Wednesday, 6 p.m. at the Pit. Is there something that, whether it's in the gym with the team or maybe just around Albuquerque, that's impressed you or maybe you weren't expecting at this moment with taking over this program?
0: Well, the community, for sure. I mean, it has been outstanding. You know, people can tell you and you can say, oh, yeah, you know, the community's great on your interviews and, you know, those kind of things. But being here, you know, being in the community, being able to get out and meet new people. I mean, I think every restaurant I've been to, I've had almost somebody come up to me, you know, and say how excited they are and talk, you know, introduce themselves. And so it's something, you know, you can really, really tell that's special here. And it's something, you know, I want my kids here to be able to experience. I don't, you know, you don't go to a lot of high majors or even Division I women's games that have the support and have the community like this place does. And so I just want to get out in the community and play our part and get those people to you know, the Pit and support our kids and fall in love with our kids. And, you know, that also helps us retain them. So we definitely want to make those things happen. And it's been really, really nice that we've already seen that. We've already seen that, you know, that when we're out in the community and those kind of things. So we're hoping that they come out on Wednesday and get a little glimpse of who we are, but also understand that, as I'm going to tell them, we have a long ways to go.
2: Coach Egan, Carlos Tenorio, newest UNM alumni, as a graduate in May. Super happy to have you here at UNM. To kind of piggyback off of JJ's question, you know, you've been here a little bit, talked about the restaurants. There may be a favorite restaurant in town you want to shout out. And what's been something like an outdoor activity or just something really cool that you've seen in Albuquerque that you're like, huh, I did not expect to see that here?
0: When I came down here for my interview, I had really no idea of what to expect. You know, my associate head coach, he lived at Adams State, he worked at Adams State, so he's been here before. So he was giving me a little rundown of, hey, you know, it's the desert. Just remember that. It's not going to be like Missouri with all the green and those kind of things. you know, that first month we didn't have a lot of time to do anything, but I've had a little bit of time now. I think one of the coolest things I've done so far is the tram. I did go up on the tram, and it was really cool just being up there and being able to hike a little bit and walk around and then eating up there. Food was amazing. So did that. That was probably the coolest thing so far that I've been able to do. Restaurant wise, I probably have two, honestly, that are my favorites now. I would say El Pinto, which I just love the atmosphere there, and their food is good, but I love the atmosphere there. And then Joe's Pasta House has been one of my favorite, too. So I've been there a few times. I like Italian, and they got some good Italian there. So I've been out and about and will continue to visit other places and eat at different places. I think, you know, you see so many people that come down here that are foodies, and so I'm really excited about that because I love trying new food.
2: Red or green?
0: I think green. I really do. I usually get on the side still, but I think green.
1: I love it. You know, so many of the players are going to learn that as well, enjoying this city and staying. Coach, appreciate the time this morning, and we'll definitely be talking about that open practice, getting people out to the Pit on Wednesday. So thank you for getting us started today on the opening drive.
0: I mean, I appreciate you guys.
1: Appreciate it. Thank you, Coach. That is head coach Amy Egan, University of Mexico women's basketball team, joining us this morning.
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4: 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I mean, literally, I feel like I could walk there. It's a 10-minute drive, so I'd love it. Hammond, Indiana is right over the border. I mean, this happens all the time. States compete against each other all the time. Soldier Field's in South Chicago. We're going to move down to Hammond, Indiana. It's right across the border. It's not that big of a deal.
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8: 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World Cup Day 6 starts with France and Senegal. The French champions in 2018, runner-up in 2022, and hoping to be back at MetLife Stadium July 19th for the championship game. Soccer still has ties in the U.S. We used to have them in the NHL many years ago in the NFL. There were four games yesterday, and they all ended in a tie, which meant different things for different teams. Seemed like a victory for the underdogs, Egypt, New Zealand, especially Cape Verde. Not so much for the favored teams, Belgium, Iran, and Spain. Tunisia's next game is late Saturday in Mexico against Japan. After losing its opener 5-1 to Sweden, Tunisia fired the coach, which seems crazy, but in 1998, three coaches were fired during the World Cup. They all came after two games, not one. With this World Soccer Update, John Stashower, Westwood One Sports.
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18: 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Hand-spun, ice-cold, and exactly what an Albuquerque summer calls for. 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
1: As we talk about the future of the quarterback position, Brendan Sorsby, where will he land? Will a team take a chance on him? I think the New York Jets are a team to watch out for in the supplemental draft. I don't think they use, say, a first-round pick on him, but they have three first-round picks in the upcoming draft. I understand Arch Manning, Dante Moore, the hype of the class, but if you could get a guy in, have a redshirt year, and then attack your roster with three first-round picks, watch out now. But what does the quarterback position look like heading into the season for a few teams, and who's ready to take a next step towards a championship? It's opening drive here on 95.9 FM, AM 610, the Sports Animal. J.J. Buck, our quarterback. Ned James got Bob Walpo producing. Adrian holding it down on ProView. And we talked earlier this morning about championship droughts. And after the Knicks went 53 years between titles, they ended that one. There's some NFL teams that have been looking for one for a while, and easy ones to say would be, you know, the Buffalo Bills. They're right there on the doorstep with Josh Allen, and can they make a Super Bowl run? You know, the 49ers, it's been 31 years, but they've had playoff success. They've been to the Super Bowl recently, yes. So we don't necessarily put them in the same conversation as, say, like the Dallas Cowboys, who haven't been to an NFC championship game, who haven't made a Super Bowl appearance in what will be potentially 31 years if they can't do it after this season. But a team that's really interesting to watch, it's the Chicago Bears. And it's because of Caleb Williams. And in year two in an offense, and Caleb Williams said earlier this week that it's been a lot more fun this year than it was last year, saying, quote, "I feel like I was drowning trying to breathe or stay alive and wait for a boat to come around last year. Now this year, it's being able to start what we finished last year." And just being in an offense, and you know this, Ned, as being a quarterback, coaching, whatever system it is, year two just can be entirely different. And what is it, just the experience and then the understanding for a player like Caleb Williams?
0: Yeah, the relationship with the head coach and the quarterback is really important. And how well they get along will determine a lot in an NFL season, in a long season like the NFL. But with this Caleb Williams situation, it's going to be interesting because, you know, arguably probably one of the toughest divisions in pro football, that NFC North. He's going to have to compete this year. Now, they got him on tape a little bit with this new system, but he's a tremendous player. He's a really great athlete. You know, they've done some things that are a little bit different. You know, when you're playing in the elements up there in Chicago, it's a little bit different game. And he was able to overcome that. And he's been, you know, he's done a good job with the offense and making plays and those kind of things. But that second year is always tough because now people have you on tape. They kind of know your tendencies. And so you're going to have to play through some of that stuff and not get too rattled when you're going against guys who kind of now kind of have you figured out a little bit. You know, it's going to be a little bit tougher sledding for you. But at the same time, like you said, he's got, you know, he did great last season. That shows that he is a quality QB in this league, the NFL. But at the same time, you know, you're going to have a repeat performance. People are going to want to see some of the same stuff he did the season before. And that's always hard to do. It's hard, always hard to repeat from what you did the season before. And, you know, the NFL has a history. Three of those teams that went to the playoffs are not going to be in the playoffs this season. So we'll see if Chicago is going to be one of them, playing in a tough division. Will Detroit rebound? Mm-hmm. Will Green Bay be Green Bay? And will Minnesota get a spark with Kyler Murray? We'll have to wait and see.
1: Yeah, that competition is the most fascinating. There's what happens with the Browns, Shedeur Sanders, Deshaun Watson. The most impactful quarterback competition that will impact a potential playoff team, it's what's happening in Minnesota. You know, it's Kyler Murray, J.J. McCarthy. They're splitting reps. Kyler has talked about how it's been a little bit frustrating not getting the amount of work that he's accustomed to because he's not the number one guy. And, of course, J.J. McCarthy being a first-round pick is someone that they're still going to want to give an opportunity to. And that is a system that is quarterback-friendly. Kevin O'Connell, the head coach, you have weapons there. So it's exciting to think, oh, Kyler Murray, kind of his rebirth, new life in Minnesota. But it's going to be hard because, you know, they're going to give J.J. McCarthy a lot of chances.
0: Yeah, you got to put O'Connell under the microscope this year because he drafted McCarthy. Now, is Kyler Murray coming in there to mentor McCarthy, the quarterback, or is he there to compete with him? Because that's a dilemma, because when you draft the guy, when you draft that rookie quarterback, and, you know, you're supposed to be bringing him along, do you really just kick him to the curb and bring in this new guy and say, hey, it was my fault, my bad, I did bad? But the expectations are still to win. I mean, and so, you know, you bring in a guy like Kyler Murray. Are you bringing him in to help J.J. McCarthy, or are you bringing him in to be the competition and to – because then now you've got adversaries in that quarterback room, and that's always tough. You know, when you have the old saying, when you have two, that means you don't have one. And so, you know, the fact that they can't make their mind up on which guy they want lends to – really something interesting happening this season. And I think it has to go to O'Connell, the head coach. It's going to be a decision where they're going to have to either move on from him because of the quarterback situation.
1: 505-246-0610, Sports Animal Hotline at the Meineke on San Pedro text line. Howard, you're on the opening drive. What's up, Howard?
2: Good morning, guys. How you doing?
1: Doing good, man. What's going on?
2: Well, you know, I think Sorsby, I think he might get a shot in the NFL, but I think it's going to be the undrafted free agent route. I think I don't know that anybody will take a pick on him. He's already got some baggage, and I wish the kid luck. I hope he can conquer his demons and, you know, kind of get all the talent that God's given him and you know, show it on the field there and have a nice career. But it's not often that either Morning Show or Kenny's show or anybody's show, for that matter, has a fellow Dallas Cowboy fan on, Ned James.
1: Hey. Well, he knows how things are.
0: Yes.
2: So what do you think, Ned? Do you think the defense beefed up enough to make it make some noise this year?
0: You know, that's to be determined. I don't know. They've got some pieces there. I always like Dallas because Dallas is just always finds a way. I love the owner. I know a lot of people don't like the owner. I like the other than the social justice stuff. I didn't really like, but other than that, I think he's the greatest owner in football, even though people don't like him. I think he does a really good job of trying to get the pieces in place for them to help them win. I do like what they're doing, the pieces they're adding on defense and special teams. We'll have to wait and see. But, yeah, I like what I'm seeing defensively, the pieces. But at the same time, you know, you just got to temper your expectations and let the season play out. It's good that George Pickens is in camp. That helps. And I think moving forward, I think their chances are looking better this year. If that secondary gets better, which they should, I think they have a real strong chance of doing some things this season.
2: Well, you know, on paper, they look good. I'm excited to see Caleb Downs hit the field, and I'd like to see if Overshown can get back on the field and stay healthy. Those are two really explosive players I'm hoping can have some really good years. But, you know, I know JJ's sitting there gloating because I think his Broncos are going to be pretty doggone good this year too. But anyway, I can always hope. And, JJ, and you know what, Ned? Yeah, Jerry Jones is an interesting man. You're very kind to him in your words. Have a good day, guys.
1: I appreciate the phone call, Howard. He got in 505-246-0610. Interesting quarterback conversation, as always, when it comes to the NFL. And we'll come back on the other side. When you look at a situation in Cleveland versus a situation in Minnesota, they're not created equally. And Ed brought up an interesting point. Is it collaboration or is it mentorship? And there's one quarterback that says, I don't know if we're mentoring, it's a collaboration. How's that going to play out? And we'll hit that next right here on The Sports Animal.
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1: We're talking about practice. Yes, we're talking about practice. Summer workouts, whether it's basketball, it's OTAs, it's getting ready for the season. And then the stuff that's going on in Major League Baseball. Oh, Pete Crow Armstrong, the Cubs, the first cycle of the Major League Baseball season last night. The Cubs come back to beat the Rockies in Chicago 5-4. I was watching a fun series in Los Angeles between the Dodgers and the Rays. Mentioned some of that last night. The Dodgers 4-3 victory. That was a 3-3 game late into the contest. And of course, man, Tampa Bay 41 wins. They're rolling this season. So of course, always fun stuff going on in Major League Baseball. But now is the time of year you're trying to figure things out ahead of training camp. He's our quarterback, Ned James. JJ Buck with you here on 95.9 FM, AM 610, The Sports Animal. Minnesota, to me, is a legit quarterback competition. I think they're still going to push JJ McCarthy. Understand they invested in a top, what was he, 10th pick overall in the draft? So a top 10 pick in JJ McCarthy. Yes, you bring in Kyler Murray to maybe see if he can ignite a spark in the former number one overall draft pick. And you have that question there. That is a competition. You want to be teammates. I get it, but you're still playing for your job. How do you feel about what's going on in Las Vegas? And you thought this would be pretty seamless. Kirk Cousins, Fernando Mendoza, they seem similar in terms of their character and how they'll treat things. But Kirk Cousins wants it to be known he's not a mentor to Fernando Mendoza. It's a collaboration, Ned. They're collaborating. Kirk Cousins says, quote, "You know, it's more of a narrative than it is a truth. They're pretty good players, pretty experienced. I'm learning a lot from them, too, and asking questions to them too. Nobody's leading more than someone else." Well, Kurt, appreciate that, but you are there to make sure the number one overall pick, Fernando Mendoza, is ready to go. And I understand you don't want to give up on being a starting quarterback in the NFL. And Kirk Cousins' career has been betting on himself, whether it's taking the franchise tag, where he came in and he was an afterthought in Washington because they took RG3 in the top three. Unfortunately, for Robert Griffin, he had the knee injuries, and then Kirk Cousins came in, established himself. Then you see him go to Minnesota, again, just going franchise tag to franchise tag, having success. Unfortunately, Kirk Cousins gets hurt. He's battling his way back. He doesn't want to give it up yet, but the reality is you're there to mentor the number one overall pick in this case.
0: Yeah, and you see, JJ, this is why I say you can't give the worst athlete on the field next to the punter and the kicker the most money. Kirk Cousins has made a lot of money for a bad athlete playing quarterback. Now, he's done some good things at quarterback. Don't get me wrong. But at this stage in his career, you know, the fact that the head coach brought him in and the head coach has history with him. You know, these head coaches, these offensive guru, offensive guys that get these head jobs, you got to put your hand around this thing. You got to put your arms around this whole thing. Because you don't want Fernando Mendoza feeling some kind of way when he's your number one overall draft pick with this guy in the building? I mean, there has got to be some mentorship. He is there to mentor Fernando Mendoza, whether he likes it or not. Now, the idea of him making these public comments about, you know, hey, I'm not here to mentor. It's a collaboration. I'm here, you know, to win a job, yada, yada, yada. Yeah. But the head guy or the organization or somebody has to put their, you know, they got to wrap their arms around this and get this under control with this quarterback, because these quarterbacks can go, you know, kind of haywire, you know, when they don't feel like they're being, you know, they're feeling some kind of way about being treated unfairly. And so I just think that, you know, when you have a first round draft pick, sure, there's some learning to do when you come from college to the NFL. But yet when you bring in a veteran guy, he's there to mentor and show this guy the ropes. He is not there to, you know, basically put this guy on the sidelines for the rest of his career while he continues his career long term as an older quarterback. So, you know, Kirk Cousins, he's seeing these older guys playing longer and longer. He probably believes that he's going to be one of those guys that plays that long. But it's up to the organization and the head coach to get their arms around this thing and make sure they let him know that, hey, Fernando's the guy. You're the next guy. And we'll see what happens once camp is over with. But they've got to kind of get their arms around this whole mess that Kirk Cousins is believing that he's in a competition with the number one overall draft pick.
1: It was interesting to see. You understand bringing a veteran quarterback, but
0: yeah,
1: Kirk Cousins still, you know, thinks there's some juice there. He wants, you know, one more squeeze of that orange as a starting quarterback in the NFL. But, you know, he's going to a team that had a number one overall pick and Fernando Mendoza. And you mentioned the relationship there for a head coach, and you see it. You know, these coaches want a veteran in the room. You know, they want someone they can lean on, and Kirk Cousins was that in Vegas. But it had to be known, like, that's not the spot you're going to necessarily get a chance to play an entire season. Is this one where Cousins is good enough and it's the, hey, you get 4 or 6 games, then we go to Fernando Mendoza? Is this like what we saw, you know, a few years ago with the Patriots when Jacoby Brissett started the first handful of games and then they go to Drake May?
0: Yeah, but Jacoby wasn't mouthing like Kirk Cousins is. You know, it's no different than the O'Connell situation up in Minnesota. I mean, you drafted the guy. Kubiak, you drafted the guy. You know, sure, you bring in a veteran guy, but he's just there to mentor this young guy. And you got to get your arms around this thing. You got to let him know, hey, look, this is the guy. And O'Connell's got the same situation. Now, do you say, hey, I made the mistake, it's on me? Well, then Kirk Cousins better get you to the playoffs. He better get you to the Super Bowl. I mean, he better get you to, you know, bigger things if that's the case. Sure, you want guys to sit on the bench for a year and learn when you have a young quarterback. He needs to learn. But you can't have the quarterback, you can't have the veteran guy coming in saying, hey, look, you know, this is a collaboration. I'm not here to mentor this guy. I'm just here to, you know, I'm here to compete for this job just like he is. I just think it sends the wrong message. I think the head coach has to be able to have this relationship with the future starting quarterback of the NFL and let the quarterbacks know that, hey, look, here's your place here. Yeah, you're getting this guy ready. We drafted this guy. We feel good about his future here. And you're here to just be a placeholder. And sure, you got to win some games for us, but everybody's got a job to do here. But his job is not to, you know, kind of in some rights, put the rookie quarterback in his place and say, hey, look, you know, just watch the big boys play football. And you're, you know, you're on the freshman team. Until I say otherwise.
1: And looking at the AFC this season, there's two easy teams to point at and say, oh, they could be double-digit win teams. You know, it's Baltimore and Cincinnati after winning 8 and 6 games last year. The health of the quarterbacks in both those places. Now a new era for Baltimore, new head coach coming to town and everything surrounding that. AFC West, you know, look at the Raiders. You just want to show a level of competitiveness. You want to show that there is now a direction that this franchise is going to follow with Fernando Mendoza. Look at, they spent the most money on a center in the free agent market. So you're trying to establish that foundation. You got Ashton Jeanty last year. You got Brock Bowers in there. You know, they still need some more help on the outside, but you're hoping this is a developmental year where you see positives from Fernando Mendoza. Because you look at it, I think the Patriots do take a little bit of a step back. I don't think the Patriots and Broncos are 14-win teams this season. Now, are they playoff teams?
0: I mean,
1: yes, but
0: they've been playing, both teams play well on defense. That's the thing I look at, first of all. And that's why I have a little bit of pushback with these head coaches that are offensive guru guys, especially when they have young quarterbacks. Acano, same way as Kubiak now with Mendoza. Because I like defensive guys because they're going to run the ball, play defense, and special teams. They're not as concerned with the quarterback, you know, just trying to win the games for them. Where these offensive guys, they get all creative and they put a little bit too much on these young quarterbacks. And so I think O'Connell is one of those kind of guys. And I think Kubiak is similar. You don't want to put a lot on these young quarterbacks. I mean, I think Kubiak got Kirk Cousins as a safety blanket of protection just in case. But at the same time, you know, you just don't want to throw a whole bunch at these quarterbacks. I don't care how smart you think they are. You know, you're coming to the big boy league. Hashes are in closer. Ball's always in the middle of the field. Let's see how you play now. No scheming off the hashes like you do in college. And so it's a little different game. So I'm just curious to see how that, you know, that whole locker room thing goes with Kirk Cousins. And if he tries to take over and be that guy when we all know that Mendoza is the guy that they've decided to lead this franchise into the future. And it comes at the expense of the head coach. He picked him, and now you have to own him, just like O'Connell picked McCarthy.
1: Yeah, I think, you know, Fernando Mendoza is going to see plenty of playing time, but it's always interesting going into the season with some of these veteran quarterbacks that are trying to hang on, and it's a little different with Kirk Cousins thinking he has a little bit more left in the tank, but we know that is Mendoza's franchise. He's going to take over, step in as QB1 for the Raiders. 505-246-0610, Sports Animal Hotline. Also, the Meineke on San Pedro text line for you this morning. And it is the opening drive right here on the Sports Animal.
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14: It's that time of year again where we throw the rules out for a couple of groups of people, and I'm totally cool with it. You want to dive in a public fountain and splash around like a toddler in the bathtub? You want to throw a trophy into a swimming pool and watch it sink like the Titanic? You want to show up on national TV higher than Snoop on April 20th? All good when you've won a title. The Knicks and the Carolina Hurricanes are going to enjoy, maybe over-enjoy the next few days, and that's good by me. To the victors go the spoils. I'm Chris Mann.
15: Jim Rome here with your Rome Report. Hey, San Antonio, two words for you. Uh-oh, New York, two words for you too. Bing bong. Because San Antonio is looking at a 2-0 deficit after letting both games get away at home. And now have to enter the most hostile barn in the world. And if the Spurs can't maintain their composure in their own house, how are they going to do it in the gnarliest house of all? Not to mention, history is not on their side. Teams that have won the first two games of the NBA Finals have gone on to win the Larry O 32 out of 37 times. And no team in NBA history, regardless of the round, has ever come back and won a series after being down 3-0. So this is obviously a must-win game tonight. Hell, I said game two was a must-win for the Spurs, as there was no way they were beating this Knicks team 4 out of 5. And the Spurs will need to play their best to win tonight. Problem is, their best does not beat New York's best, and we haven't even seen New York's best, and there's still...
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1: Man, I'm actually going to have to do some work after the show today. First World Cup games, not till 1 o'clock here locally. I've been enjoying these 10 a.m. kickoffs, World Cup action. We're going to France, Senegal at 1. That should be a really good game. France trying to get to their third straight World Cup final. Senegal has talent. Sadio Mane, veteran winger, causes problems. Is Mbappe going to step up and call out a little bit by Ousmane Dembele, some of the attackers for France? That should be awesome. We get Messi in action tonight against Algeria. Messi taking the field in Kansas City, Missouri at Arrowhead Stadium.
0: I've been enjoying these World Cup games, man. God, the American, the USA game and the Japanese game. I mean, it's all been pretty good. So, I mean, it's good entertainment if you want to watch
1: soccer.
0: It's
1: been great. How about yesterday? So, it was electric. Cape Verde, Spain. Everyone was saying that was going to be 7-0, 8-0. It's 0-0, and it was one of the most entertaining games you could see because that tie felt like a win for Cape Verde, who's the third smallest nation ever to play in a World Cup, against Spain, who is the betting favorites going into the tournament. And they can score a goal against a 40-year-old keeper.
0: That's the beauty of this sport this time. When you make it globally like this, I mean, it just adds to the excitement to a sport that the world loves. And I don't know it as well as you and a lot of other people, but I'm learning as I go along, and I'm enjoying it by just turning it on and just watching.
1: It's the energy. It's fun. I mean, watching that game yesterday, so Vazinha, the 40-year-old keeper for Cape Verde, he ended up making 7 saves against Spain, and he had about 50,000 followers on Instagram. When that game was over, almost 2 million people were following him on social media just from that moment in that performance in a 0-0 game, but it was electric against the heavyweight favorite Spain and Cape Verde, who's just happy to be there, and they steal a point in the World Cup. What a moment.
0: That's what it's all about, man. It's the underdog. That's the underdog, the underdog country. You know, everybody feels like they have a chance. It's almost like the first game of the season in college, high school, pro football. Everybody thinks they're going to win the championship.
1: Love it. Now, speaking of soccer, getting into the game, I'm doing a podcast with Chris Weehan, the former Lobo legend, of course, professional soccer player, played for New Mexico United, had a little run in Major League Soccer. You can check us out. Pitch Me Your Thoughts podcast. It's on YouTube, but just hit up my social media. Love you to check that out. Chris and I talking some soccer, enjoying the World Cup. We're definitely going to morph that into as well. Interviews down the line. So Pitch Me Your Thoughts podcast. It's on YouTube right now, and you can find it on my social media platforms, whether it's X or Instagram. Just search JJ Buck. Just some great content there. It's been a lot of fun watching that. And I know just the energy, you know, watching these teams in the United States, Canada hosting, Mexico hosting, the U.S. hosting. That's actually been really interesting to watch and just see the energy from these teams.
0: Yeah, the Mexico game was great as well. I mean, those are my three teams, the USA, believe it or not, Mexico, and then Ghana. I have to tell you my Ghana story one day, but those are my three teams that go into the World Cup with every year. And Ghana just got on the map maybe 4 or 5 years ago.
1: But, hey, they
0: huge year for Mexico.
1: They take on Panama tomorrow, does Ghana. But Ned, appreciate you, man. Enjoy your time with the family. Thanks for hanging out with us this morning on the opening drive. He's the quarterback, Ned James. Shout out to Adrian on ProView, Bob Walpo for producing. Had a busy day for you right here on the Sports Animal. Colin Coward takes over. Coming up next, everybody, Metta World Peace and Love. We'll chat tomorrow.

0: Summer in Albuquerque means one thing. It's time to cruise down Central and pull into 66 Diner. Albuquerque's favorite retro spot on historic Route 66 has been serving up summer the right way for nearly 40 years. And this June, they're making it even better with some seriously good specials. Cool off with the June Shake of the Month, the Mango Nada Shake. Hand-spun, ice-cold, and exactly what an Albuquerque summer calls for. You feeling hungry? 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
6: 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They fired Tibbs. 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
6: Okay, here we go. Here we go. We got a good one today. Tim Ream from Team USA stops by. Nick Wright, too. Live. It's The Herd. Wherever you may be and however you may be listening, thanks for making us part of your day. Well, it's official. The mess is over. Brendan Sorsby is going to enter the supplemental draft, according to The Athletic. Little messy gambling situation there. So college football's not over. There's going to be games in the fall. The death of college football has been greatly exaggerated. But let's talk about this. Young men are highly impulsive, 17 to 24 years old. It can be alcohol. It can be gambling. It can be Adderall to stay awake for midterms. It can be cocaine. It can be steroids. I saw it when I was in college. Binge behavior. More than any age group, 17, 24-year-old men, and Brandon Sorsby got addicted to gambling. Yep. Let's get him help. Texas Tech defended him and was doing that. Interestingly, when he got an injunction, it actually galvanized college football, which it's always been every conference and everybody for itself. Notre Dame still, not officially, all in on a conference. That's the sport. Take care of yourself, or at best, take care of your conference. This young man will go to the supplemental draft. He will get picked by somebody. 6'3", mobile, accurate, and a gambling problem. Let's hope he gets that fixed and goes on and has a fruitful life. He's really talented. But college football, have you ever noticed this? We argue about everything. The size of the playoff. Who gets in to the playoff? If the future of NIL is good or bad for the sport. The transfer portal. Scheduling imbalance for years was inequitable. And Brendan Sorsby's eligibility is the latest drama we argue about. We don't argue about the NFL like that, right? Just which team is better? And that's because pro sports in America and the NFL specifically has great leadership. So a little bit of turbulence doesn't crash the plane. Just like good parents don't light kerosene, don't ignite your daily Tuesday, Wednesday drama inside the house, and don't burn the house down. But because of the fractured leadership in college sports, also known as the NCAA, every mess turns into a bigger one. I mean, the NCAA wasn't prepared for NIL, wasn't prepared for the transfer portal, wasn't prepared for Brendan Sorsby. Are you really shocked? Wasn't really prepared. It was networks, Fox and ESPN, who really kickstarted

0: conference realignment. The NCAA always feels like it's playing catch-up. That's why we've actually had more little dramas with gambling in pro sports. But they're quickly solved. Black and white, contractual. So I've said for years, this has been my rant. College football is fantastic, but instead of having a CEO like a Dana White with the UFC, it's more like boxing. Every commissioner, every promoter fighting for his self-interests. Hopefully, this wakes the sport up, but I'm not hopeful. Gambling and dice games been around since 3000 BC. Gambling is going nowhere. You can write your precious columns about the ills of gambling. It's been around forever. It's going to be around for the rest of time in sports. They've been doing it in Europe long before us. When it's monitored, there are boundaries, and it's smartly governed, it's fun. It's an additive. And it's a story as old as time. Barry Diller, one of the smartest guys ever in the media, just made a bid to buy casinos. MGM. Why? Because in the world of AI going forward, it's concrete. You can't duplicate that experience. It's not going anywhere. I.e., it's time for real leadership, like the NFL or the NBA or Major League Baseball. Black and white, contractual, everybody on the same page. This was a mess that didn't have to come to this, but it did, inexplicably and not surprisingly. I hope the kid gets help. I think he's really talented. College football was always going to survive it. Here's Bruce Feldman last week from our show on Brendan Sorsby.
1: The rest of the Big 12, who is right now apoplectic that this retired judge in Texas granted this injunction, given how much he bet, how often he bet on his own team when he was at Indiana. I mean, this was tens of thousands of dollars, thousands of bets. And given the history of the NCAA, this is like the one rule that it seemed like the NCAA had been held firm on that you cannot break. And if you do, you're basically banned.
0: It all worked out. We're all going to be okay. I'll root for the kid as he enters the supplemental draft. Okay, so I was thinking about this with Wemby. You know, I've always joked with Michael Jordan, it's as if he didn't really enter the league until he started winning championships. People forget that Michael Jordan, first series against Milwaukee, knocked away. First three series in the NBA playoffs, lost all of them. You'd think he never missed a shot. With Michael Jordan. The beginning was choppy. He was a ball hog and not a great teammate. At the end, the Wizards was pathetic. Wemby is 22. He just faced a smart, veteran, well-coached, physical Knicks team. Shocking. It didn't go particularly well. Even prodigies like Peyton Manning, consider this finals for Wemby like the first playoff game for an NFL quarterback against a really veteran team that's on a heater. Like that Tennessee team that Peyton Manning faced in the playoffs. He completed 45% of his throws. His passer rating was 62. 22-year-old athletes, even prodigies, are not built to walk into pro sports and dominate men. The Knicks have men. Mitchell Robinson, Cat, Josh Hart, OG, big, strong men. And the NBA officiating, which I am a fan of in the finals, is going to let the big guys play. That's why so few champions in the last 8 years, one, Denver, has been led by a center. And he's a non-traditional center. So, you know, the bigger they are, the harder they fall. In sports, the higher you climb, the harder and longer the fall. So if he would have lost in the Western Conference Finals, Wemby, we would have lauded him for the effort. You took the defending champ seven games. Instead, he wins it, goes to the Knicks, and they were a bad matchup for him. They ended up being a bad matchup for Cleveland, Philadelphia, Atlanta, and Oklahoma City. Are the Knicks great? No, but they are built to give a 22-year-old rail-thin center problems. So again, go to Peyton Manning's first playoff game. Go to Jordan's early career. It's just not built for young, great players to dominate. I mean, I hear this all the time. I watch these clips of Matt Damon and Ben Affleck talking about their careers. You'd have thought they just wrote Good Will Hunting in a dorm room, gave it to a director, and it was magical. It was a 10-year cycle of rejection. Joe Rogan, a podcast sensation. Joe Rogan's almost 60. He was grinding, doing 8-minute sets in Boston comedy clubs. But he was 19, 20, and 21. He's now 58. It's not easy. Success is hard. And the key thread line for all great actors, writers, athletes, relentlessness. You're going to get knocked down. You got to get back up. Wemby on learning from this finals loss.
2: Compared to anything before, this is the biggest lesson of my life, the biggest learning moment. I can't tell exactly what the lesson is, but we're learning from that for sure. I'm learning more than any other time in my life before.
0: College football is going to be okay. Wemby and the Spurs, similarly, are going to be okay. All right, J-Mac, Tim Ream stops by. Brian Windhorst. Giannis wants to go to Miami. That is his choice. We have thoughts on that.
3: Really? Miami? He wants to go play with Bam Adebayo? And what? They have nothing on their roster. It's like a lateral move from Milwaukee to... I don't see it. That's crazy.
0: You don't want to play with Bam Adebayo?
3: But what is that going to get you? You're beating the Knicks or the Pacers?
0: Well, you'd be you have the greatest defensive front line. I'll tell you who you'd be good against. San Antonio. Bam and Giannis is built to be the Wemby.
3: Colin, I could probably get a 10-day contract to play for the Miami Heat if that's their roster. Those two guys, that's it? They're going to have to give up so much. Hawkes is gone. Tyler Hero's gone.
0: No, they don't. If Giannis has the leverage, he tells every other team, I won't sign an extension. Oof. Suddenly Miami does not have to give away the farm.
3: Yeah.
0: This is a rare opportunity for an NBA star who was loyal for 13 years to say, no, I got 3 great years left. I will not sign an extension with anybody but Miami. How much would you give up? Yeah. Suddenly Miami's offer is very close to everybody else's offer. Giannis has a lot of power here. Often international players don't want to play that card. I'll defend Giannis. I would play that card.
3: Ooh.
0: Coming up next. Now, one of the smartest guys in the NFL is saying it. Shedeur Sanders looks really, really good. That's next. The Herd. Hi, it's The Herd. 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
13: 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Hand-spun, ice-cold, and exactly what an Albuquerque summer calls for. 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
0: 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We saw a stat about, I don't know, 5 weeks ago that Shedeur Sanders broke Tom Brady's record for most merchandise sold. I said it's very Tim Tebow, but he can actually play. I don't think Shedeur Sanders is a bad kid. I think he's a little immature, a little silly for my taste, but I think he's got real talent. And I think he was underdrafted in the fifth round. I said, at worst, late second. I think he can play. I think he's big enough, accurate enough, mobile enough. I think you can win games with Shedeur. I'm not saying he's a great franchise guy, but I think Cleveland the last couple of years has aced the draft, and I think they're going to win games this year. Not two or three. Six, seven, or eight. I really believe that. I think they have really good players. They have an offensive coach. And here's Andrew Berry on Shadur's off-season development. Listen to this.
14: He's had an excellent spring, Anthony. I mean, the past 8 to 10 weeks, and really probably beyond that, really the past 6 months with, you know, as a rookie player and particularly a quarterback, you learn a lot your first year. And especially if you don't start a full season, start what, six, seven, or I guess you start 7 games, and you kind of go through the year, it's adjustment going to the NFL, and then you get a chance to catch your breath and say, okay, well, here are the things that I need to work on. Here are the things I need to learn. And I think he did a phenomenal job this offseason.
0: You know what also did him a disservice, Shadur? His dad, Deion Sanders. Here's what we know. He's a great all-time NFL player, a pretty good Major League Baseball player, a so-so head coach, and a terrible agent. During Super Bowl week, he cut it up with a lot of hosts, and the overwhelming sentiment was, I don't want my kids playing for some of these lousy teams. The problem, of course, is the lousy teams are the ones that need a quarterback. So he alienated, dad did, and dads can do this with their athletic sons. He alienated many of the teams that were interested. Reportedly, some team took him off their board that needed a quarterback. So Todd Marinovich's dad, there's an argument. He did his son no favors. Alonzo Ball acknowledges his dad forced him to wear the big baller brand shoes. And I read a quote this morning. He goes, to be honest with you, I think one of the reasons I suffered so many rookie injuries was the shoes. I never got hurt until I started wearing them. Lonzo Ball's words, not mine. So I think Deion at the Super Bowl was glib and funny and entertaining, but I think he alienated people. And I think Shadur can play. It's a hill I'm going to die on. I think he was underdrafted. And listen, sometimes you miss. Brock Purdy, 7th round. Brock can play. Do I think Brock has great traits, size? No. And I don't think Shadur does either. But I will tell you, Andrew Berry is really sharp. And they may not have wanted to draft him, right, because of some of the pre-draft stuff. You guys, he can play. This is going to become Tebow, except a guy can actually win games. That's what this is going to become. And I'll throw this out there for the doubters. Shadur started the final 7 games last year for Cleveland, and their offensive line was putrid. It was ranked 31st. He had more touchdown passes in that stretch than Josh Allen. You heard right. He had as many total touchdowns behind that putrid O-line as Darnold, Herbert, and Jordan Love. Okay, so you can tell me what you want to hear. I'm going to give you numbers. He was productive, mobile enough, big enough, accurate enough, and has a good eye for the deep ball. And again, back-to-back-to-back years, Cleveland's done very well in the draft. J-Mac with the news.
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3: I can't believe that segment about the Cleveland Browns is going to keep me laughing all week, bro. Right. You love the Cleveland Browns. You're the one, Colin.
0: Love. Be careful about love. All I'm saying is keep your eye on a team. You start looking at their players. They got this cap thing with Deshaun to get over. They have playmakers. Go look at their draft. Look at their first 5 picks. No team aced their first 5 picks better than Cleveland.
3: Cleveland Browns. All right, let's get started with an actual good, bad team. Did you see what happened to Spain yesterday, Colin? Unbelievable performance by Cape Verde yesterday. Specifically their goalie, Vozinha, a journeyman, a 40-year-old journeyman. You know how they say NHL goalies stand on their head? This dude was standing on his head, making save after save, keeping Cape Verde in the game, and ultimately resulting in a 0-0 tie against Spain. It would have been one of the biggest upsets in World Cup group play history, Colin, if they had somehow pulled off the win. But I think they only had one shot on goal in the second half. Here's John Strong, the great announcer, with with a call on Vozinha's, one of his great saves.
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3: Incredible. Now, the subplot here is this guy, again, journeyman keeper, 40 years old. He had 50,000 Instagram followers before the game. Within hours, he soared to 5 million followers on Instagram, Colin. It's insane. People don't really realize how big the World Cup is. I know they're like, oh, NBA Finals and NFL Super Bowl, all this stuff. The World Cup dwarfs all that. I don't know. There's a story in Boston now that they ran out of beer at Hennessy's because the Scottish fans are boozing so heavily. The World Cup is just bonkers. And today we get amazing games. Colin, it's just been such a joy. I know you're loving it. Any quick thoughts on a 40-year-old? That's a man, he's 40, turning back Spain.
15: Love it.
3: All right, let's move on to interesting story in the NBA. San Antonio Spurs, Colin, coming off a difficult loss. Obviously walked off the court at the end of game 5. And now they're catching flack. I see people blasting Wemby as a jerk. Oh, he's arrogant. He didn't even shake hands after losing. Well, Draymond Green has now chimed in. He's calling it a lack of leadership. Take a listen.
16: To see them walk off the court, it was disheartening. And I'll blame it on you. I'll blame it on lacking the leader to show them that, hey, this is what you do, not walk off. There's a way to win, and there's a way to lose. And walking off the court, not looking your killer in his eyes, ain't the way to lose.
3: He's not wrong, but this is not the first time that's happened in the NBA or NFL or Major League Baseball. You lose, you're pissed, you walk off. Come on, it's not the end of the world.
15: Well,
3: people are really trying to bury Wemby, Colin. Go ahead.
19: Well, I mean, the Pistons did this with MJ, and it stained, you know, that relationship between Michael and Isaiah, and I think it's bad form. I think hockey's always understood the value of it. I think soccer and hockey do a really good job when games are over. This feels a little sullen, a little temperamental, a little youthful, a little bratty. And so when you do stuff like that, you're going to get hit. I think the criticism, some of it's warranted. I mean, they're young, but I mean, even at the college level, you know, you're supposed to.
3: Yeah.
19: Yeah. I don't think it's the end of the world, I don't have a problem with the criticism. You know, I don't care. It's easy to say, well, you're upset. Get over it. Learn to cope. That's what being an adult is. Totally. You got to deal with some things that don't go your way.
3: Yeah, they learned a lot, like Wemby said, about themselves. What I'm specifically getting weirded out by is in America, we love to build up athletes and these superstars. Oh, they're great. They're so amazing. And the second we have an opportunity to tear them down, we just want to knock them down a peg. Colin, 2 weeks ago, we were talking about Wemby, a face of the league, generational talent. He's going to be the greatest player ever. He took down the defending champion Thunder. And now, because they lose a tough series against a great Knicks team, a historical Knicks team, all of a sudden, oh, Wemby, he's a terrible guy. Look at the flagrant fouls.
19: Well,
3: not shaking hands.
19: But at the top of the hour, now that the NBA season is complete, I'm going to do my top 10 players as of today I would build around for the next 3 years.
3: Oh, okay.
19: Not surprisingly, Wemby's near the top of the list. So,
3: okay, hold on. Next three years?
19: Yeah, that means that you can be an older player.
3: Yes.
19: The next 3 years, who would I build around? Production, durability, efficiency, elevate others beyond yourself, not just scoring a bunch of points. So those are the things that matter to me. I think leadership matters over 3 years because, you know, if you look at an NBA basketball team, one of the joys of the Knicks, it was the culture. The Knicks felt like a culture, like a real thing. They changed coaches, but they didn't change cultures. It's the Villanova guys. So I think Wemby totally relates to that Spurs team. They're young. They're ascending. I don't think anybody in that room doubts him. I think they're fine.
3: Totally agree. All right, let's go to the final story, Colin. This one surprised me. Arch Manning, we all know he's going to be the favorite for the Heisman. Texas is one of the best teams in the country. I believe Arch will be going to the Jets. We finally get a franchise quarterback, but not so fast, my friend, said Steve Sarkisian. Colin, he thinks Arch could actually stick around for the 2027 draft. Here we go.
20: Arch really loves college football. I really do. I think he loves the University of Texas. you know, he does pretty good through NIL. You know, he's got some pretty good endorsements going right now, which is a credit to him and obviously the lineage of the last name and the brand of the University of Texas, all those things coming together. But again, on the same token, I won't be surprised if he declares and decides to go to the draft. But I think some of that is dependent upon, you know, how we play as a team this fall, how he plays individually, knock on wood, injury-free football.
19: Yeah, I mean, I think a lot of people, I mean, after that Ohio State struggle, he struggled for the first six games last year, and we're like, oh, he needs college. I don't think by the end of this year we'll say he needs college. But I, you know, there was, I remember when Matt Leinart came back to college for a year, and people said, well, he doesn't love, you know, he's got to go pro. It's going to hurt him. You'll never get that money back. I think NIL has added a contemplative wrinkle to a college athlete where most of the college athletes, basketball or football, that stay in college another year, they're smarter, more well-rounded, better players with that extra year. Now, the NFL doesn't love it because they feel like they get less. I mean, you're coming in with more injuries. You've been tackled more. You've been hit more. You know, the NFL wants you to come in young, spry, and moldable. And there is a feel like if you come in at 25, you as a running back or a tight end, you've had a shoulder surgery or two. You've been beat up. We're not getting as many great years out of you. But to that, I would push back on the NFL and say, even the teams that draft well, a majority of your draft picks 4 or 5 years later are not on your team. They're not. Even if you draft like Seattle, you give guys up because you can't afford them. So this will be Arch's only his second full-time season as a starter. So I think it's going to be, I think he's going to start with much more confidence, but I'm fascinated to watch it play out. He's got a better O-line this year. Last year, he was starting behind a bunch of kids. Now I think they returned 4 to 5 offensive line starters. So it should be a prettier aesthetic.
3: Yeah, I will say as a running quarterback, he's putting himself in harm's way every time he leaves the pocket.
19: That's right.
3: And that can lead to, you know, you don't need concussions or major injuries. I don't see a world where he stays unless he's as bad as he was last year for the first half of the season. It was pretty clear, Colin, right? By like mid-October, well, I don't think Arch is going to go to the draft.
19: Well, even his mechanics early last year, everything felt off.
3: Right. First year as a starter. Now, like you said, for full year under his belt, he's got the momentum. I mean, the NIL package, he's got the awesome receiver, the transfer from Auburn. They're loaded. If he's a letdown this year, I guess he could stay, but I don't see that happening.
19: J-Mac with the news.
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1: The Herd Line News.
19: So let me describe. Brendan Sorensby is going to go to the supplemental draft, and that's happening pretty soon. And then he's going to have like, there's going to be you apply for it. You've got some pro days, and then there's the supplemental draft. The way it works is every team in the NFL can make a bid on him. Like we would take him in the second. We would take him on the fourth. We can take him in the fifth round. Whoever has the highest bid, somebody says, I'll take him in the first round, you get him. Arizona could say, you know, we're going to give up a second-round pick. Arizona gets him and then has to, in the 2027 draft, relinquish that second-round pick. I think Arizona and the Jets should strongly consider it. But you know what team I actually think Brendan Sorensby in a supplemental draft makes the most sense for? The Dallas Cowboys. Dak has had two serious injuries. They have no real backup plan beyond him. They're good enough at the top of their organization after this draft to give up a second or a third round pick. I think Dak's maturity would help Brendan Sorensby. I think that matters. I think Pittsburgh's interesting, but the Rooneys are too conservative. They wouldn't draft him. I think it would do him well to be in a room with Aaron Rodgers for a year. But I think Dallas makes sense. The Cowboys owner is not risk averse like the Bengals owner. I think Cincinnati should make a run. What if Burrow gets hurt again? What if Dak gets hurt again? What are you going to do? Brendan Sorensby is talented. That's not that he's 6'3", 230, and moves well. He's talented. But Jerry loves attention. He loves sizzle. This kid went to high school in Texas, Denton, which is just outside of Dallas. So I think Dallas makes a ton of sense. And Jerry's always said, whenever things get too static, He gets restless. And Dallas, again, Dallas's frontline talent, and I consider Caleb Downs frontline talent, even as a rookie safety, he's going to be a Pro Bowler here pretty quick. I think Dallas has a very good frontline talent, but they have no plan after Dak. Cincinnati with Burrow with multiple two injuries, Dallas, Dak, two injuries. What happens if there is a third? You do not want to give up tons of draft capital to find a quarterback. And this kid is talented. He is a really talented player. Here was Browns GM Andrew Berry last week on Sorsby.
2: Everyone has made mistakes. I think I really asked two questions. I asked number one, is this a bad person or did they make a bad decision? And then the second piece is like, okay, what are they doing after the fact, whether it's to really where it's to correct the behavior? Like, is this a pattern of decision-making? And if so, have they done something to stop the pattern, or is this an isolated incident? Because the reality of it is, like, we're all going to screw up.
19: I said this yesterday, like, a lot of judgy people out there. Kid got addicted to gambling. It's real. It's not make-believe. Let's help him recover. Texas Tech was trying. It galvanized the rest of the sport against Texas Tech. Goes to the supplemental draft. I mean, Jerry Jones gave up a fourth-round pick for Trey Lance. I think Sorsby's a better prospect. I think he throws a better ball. I think he's similarly athletic. I think he's got good size. Well, Colin, would you draft it? Depends on the situation. If I was Arizona or the Jets, I would. I'd probably give up a third-round pick. If I was Cleveland, I'd sleep on it, but I do want to see how Shadur works. I don't want more people in the quarterback room. But I think it's worth a roll of the dice if you're the Dallas Cowboys. I really do. Because, again, there are teams in this league that can't throw away a second or a third-round pick. I mean, Dallas has their defensive line fixed. Their offensive line is in place and ascending. Two receivers, quarterback, Overshown, Rashawn Gary, Caleb Downs on the back end. I think Dallas's high-end talent's good. Maybe they don't have a ton of depth, but, you know, if Dallas won 10 games next year, nobody would be shocked. They've got the playmakers. Tight end, they've got a guy they like. Don't fall for this scam. Fake texts about loans you never applied for. Oh, yeah, that is a scam that is happening everywhere. Fake texts about loans you never applied for. The messages might say you've been pre-approved or ask for further information. 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
19: 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Well, he's been around basketball for a long time. He was an NBA champ with the Spurs, 13 years in the NBA, a lot of teams. Also, most notably, the Spurs. He is joining us. He's Antonio Daniels, now the Pelicans' television voice. So, listen, the coach, Mitch Johnson, got a lot of heat, but I want to talk about this. Wemby played about 28 minutes during the regular season. Now, in defense of the Spurs, I said I think the Spurs are a great organization for him to go to. They're going to take the long road. They're going to not play him 82. They're not going to. So I was all on the Spurs getting him. They'll know how to let him grow patiently. But when you go from 28, the way the NBA officiates the regular season, to 40 minutes a game, the way the NBA officiates the finals, Antonio, I think they didn't. I think he looked overwhelmed physically late. Oh, we just lost him. We'll get him back in a second. We'll get him back in a second. Yeah, that people forget this. Only sport in America that's officiated differently in the playoffs is basketball. Home plate umpiring, first base umpiring doesn't change in the playoffs, right? Like NFL, it's, you know, you're going to get pass interference less than you probably want as a fan, playoffs, regular season. But the NBA is different. The longer the playoffs go, officials step back and let the players play. So here is Wemby, who'd never been to the playoffs. And not only is Wemby in his first playoff series, then he faces a physical, red-hot adult Knicks team, and the refs step out of the way. We bring back Antonio Daniels. So should I criticize the Spurs for not having him prepared for 40 minutes, or is this the reality of your first finals?
0: Well, this is the reality of the NBA as a whole, Colin. This is where we are. If you look at game one through game 82, the way the game is officiated, when you're talking about game 83, it's a completely different sport. It's basketball, but the amount of physicality that's allowed is, it's an adjustment. Guys don't know what they don't know. What's the alternative? You're going to play Wemby 35 to 40 minutes in the regular season? You're not going to do that. This is why experience is so important. So this is Victor Wembanyama's first rodeo, no pun intended. This is Stephon Castle and Dylan Harper and Mitch Johnson's first rodeo. I don't know, honestly, from game one through game 82, how you prepare a player for the physicality that they're going to have to endure for the rigors of the playoffs. I don't know how you can possibly do that.
19: Well, I mean, you broadcast and you were on the floor for some of these finals. As a former player, is it shocking sometimes to watch what is allowed in the paint in the playoffs?
0: Yes. Well, it's not even what's allowed in the paint. It's what's allowed, period. It's what's allowed, period. This is why I've told you before, Colin, what I wish, and even though I know it'll never happen, I wish what the NBA would do is for every series, the officiating crew that officiates game one, that would be the crew for that entire series. Because you know how difficult it is as far as adjustments are concerned when you get one crew that's going to allow physicality in game one, and then you get another crew that's not really going to allow that amount of physicality in game two, then you get a different crew in game three, so you're constantly trying to adjust to the way the game is being officiated. If I have one crew in game one, now as a player, as a coach, as an analyst, and as a fan, I know and I can expect how this series is going to be officiated throughout.
19: Listen, the Knicks were a third seed in the weaker East, struggled early against Atlanta. So I didn't see it coming. I thought they were a good team. Mm-hmm. I didn't think they were a great team. Have you ever played on a team like the Knicks where the whole may have been better than the individual parts and you are just playing it a lot? Like every Knick, Cat was playing a defense he's never played. Like, have you ever been in that space where it's like, It is a collective, it is coaching, it is momentum, and it's sometimes it's hard to, you're better than you thought you could be.
0: No question. But the thing is, the better that the situation I was in, Colin, didn't lead to me and the team I'm going to reference like it did the New York Knicks. It led the New York Knicks to hoisting the Larry O'Brien trophy. I think back to when I was in Seattle with Nate McMillan and Rashard Lewis and Ray Allen and Luke Ridenour. And we were picked to come in last in the Western Conference and last in the Northwest Division. We ended up winning 52 games that year. We ended up winning 52 games. Yeah. And we played The second round, we lost to San Antonio Spurs in six in Seattle. Tim Duncan hit a bank shot to beat us at the buzzer. We were that missed shot away from going to game seven, and the San Antonio Spurs end up winning the championship that year. I know that feeling where it's like everything starts to click at the same time. But I tell you what we had in common with this New York Knicks team. The Seattle team, just like this New York Knicks team, was full of guys that were given up on by other organizations. So you had a ton of guys that were playing for each other that had chips on their shoulder. You know, you look at Jalen Brunson, Mikal Bridges, Josh Hart, Jose Alvarado, go down the list, Karl Anthony Towns, Landry Shamet, Jordan Clarkson, all these guys have been with other organizations, Jalen Brunson, and were given up on by other organizations that moved them and put them in this position now to collectively accomplish what we just saw.
19: You know personnel very well. You've got a good eye for it. How surprised are you that Brunson has become the most clutch offensive player in the association over the last year? I mean, their net rating in the fourth quarter is the best ever. Are you shocked?
0: I would lie to you, Colin. I would be lying to you if I said, oh, you know what, Colin, man, I saw this coming. No, I didn't. Hindsight's always 20/20. After the fact, and we see someone accomplish something miraculous like what we just saw Jalen Brunson do, like it's easy to say that we all saw it coming. I didn't. And I tell you what, there's not a player in this league right now that I would take in the last 3 minutes of a game than Jalen Brunson. And he's 6'2". In a league that is about pace, space, size, athleticism, speed, agility, and a lot of that is where Jalen Brunson lacks. But what he lacks in speed, size, agility, and athletic ability, he makes up with the mental. He makes up with the understanding of angles and his ability to really use his body like we haven't seen someone his size do.
19: Yeah, there's a little bit of Steve Nash to it. Not totally, but the one-handed stuff. There's a little Nash.
0: You know the crazy thing to think about, Colin? Think about the makeup of the New York Knicks, right? Think the way the roster's constructed. Their best back-to-the-basket player is 6'2". Their best at playing with their back to the basket, at backing guys down, is the 6'2" guard. It's amazing to watch what we just saw Jalen Brunson and the New York Knicks accomplish.
19: All right, he's always great. Antonio Daniels, 13 years in the NBA. Always love your insight, your energy, and perspective. It's good seeing you, bud.
0: You too, my brother.
19: I love Antonio Daniels. That is really funny, actually. That Jalen Brunson, you know, I'm going to do this top of the hour and it'll get pushback, I guarantee you, because everybody said, how can you have, before he got banged up, I said I'd pick OG as the best Knicks player, Brunson second. Now, Brunson's the finisher, but it's a 3-and-D league, and OG body, size, rebounding, tip, three-pointers. I think GMs, any scout I've ever talked to, I got a couple of scout guys, you ask them about the Knicks, they're like, let me tell you something, OG, Knicks stole him from Toronto, and they gave up two nice players to the Raptors. But so would you build around Brunson given size, given, you know, he's got kind of a quirky game? Would you? That doesn't mean he's not a great player. So at top of the hour, I'm going to go 10 players in order I would build around. And I consider everything. Productivity, durability. I do consider size, frame, leadership, maturity, elevating others. We'll see if Brunson's in there. But he's fun to watch, and he's easy to root for. I mean, we've always loved guards. We never buy the shoes of the bigs. We buy the guards. And I don't know if Brunson's got popular shoes, but he's incredibly relatable.
1: 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No doubt. I don't care about the MVPs. SGA's been on a loaded team. I'm taking Brunson, who's super clutch, proven that, won at every level. Colin, you're looking down. That means you have SGA ahead of Brunson. Damn it, man. What's wrong with you? I thought we were really working on some stuff here. I see the hot take artist, your guy Bill, out there. Oh, well, Brunson, better career than Steve Nash, two-time MVP. I'm like, what do we? 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People are losing their minds over this Knicks title. 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
10: Like a game of hot potato. You bet on that, by the way. Hot potato. Asking for a friend, definitely not named Brendan. Like a bad game of hot potato, the NCAA refused to be the bad cop. Federal courts refused to be the bad cop. And the Big 12 sat around for weeks waiting to see if somebody would be the adult in the room before finally Brendan Sorsby read the room and realized his only path forward is to enter the NFL supplemental draft. Now, it's up to NFL GMs to decide if Sorsby's worth the risk. I'm Chris Mack.
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19: 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I mean, this happens all the time. 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
1: Okay, here we go. Here we go, hour two. How much fun is the World Cup? The game scheduled for today, tomorrow, and Friday. Outstanding. Nick Wright in 5 minutes. So we talked about this. What to do with Jalen Brunson? Obviously relatable, a great fourth quarter scorer. I've compared him to Russell Wilson. Where is his size, his durability, his game is unique. Was Russell Wilson, is he a Hall of Famer? For 10 years, all he did was win games and get to Super Bowls. Jalen Brunson. He's got a little Steve Nash. Is he as good as Steve Nash, the multiple MVP? So I thought to myself, 3 years, because I don't want to eliminate old players. If you told me for the next 3 years who I could build around in the NBA, this is the order I would put them in. So let's start with number one. I don't think it's a big argument here. I would go with Wemby despite the finals. Listen, he played 29 minutes regular season. He played 40 in the finals. He got worn down by OG and Robinson and Cat and Josh Hart leaning on him. Go back to Michael Jordan's first finals, first three playoff series. He got bounced. The kid's going to be fine. He's who I would build around. Number two would be Jokic. His skill set is perfect. He's one of the smartest players I've ever seen. Point center. Distribution, scoring. He's got incredible nuance and touch around the basket. Again, I don't think Denver's done the greatest job since the title of kind of maintaining a roster that works in his favor. He's not a great defender, but he's not as awful as people claim. Jokic would be my two. Number three is the most talented 19-year-old I've ever seen offensively, Cooper Flagg. He's not LeBron in terms of size and strength. His left hand, floaters, right hand, transition. It is remarkable how offensively gifted he is. I said this coming out of college. People said, well, he's Jason Tatum, but more aggressive. And people, whoa, be careful. I think by this year, he will be better than Jason Tatum, who is a really high-end NBA player. Cooper Flagg would be number three. I would do Ant four. Now, Ant's going to get expensive. He is highly efficient. His average continues to go up. He shot 40% from three. So Ant's a terrific player. I wish he had some maturity issues sometimes. Is he a great leader? I don't know. But he's clutch. He's obviously a hard worker because his game keeps getting better. Ant is my number four. Number five. Now, this is when it gets tougher. I would go SGA. He's the most criticized guy in the league. I get 30 points a game, humility, great teammate. There's no resentment in the building despite the fact that he takes a majority of the late game shots. He and Brunson have that in common. There's no resentment at all in the building. He's loved by everybody, and I'm sorry. I mean, he led him to the number one seed. There's not a lot not to like. Aesthetically, it's not a beautiful game. But I get numbers and production and durability that's redeemable. Number six, Luka. Durability is a problem now. Well, No. It's a real problem now. Also, you have to build a certain team around Luka. You don't have to do that with Anthony Edwards or Cooper Flagg. Just go build a team and get good players. Luka's durability and conditioning is a problem. You know, I'm getting to the point now with this durability stuff with Luka. I wonder if he's already reached his peak, and I think that's a legitimate question. Number seven, I would do Giannis. Again, he's older, age concerns, 32 next year, and he's not a perimeter player. He is a remarkable athlete. I think more than a few people in the NBA think he is the most legitimate Wemby

0: stopper, if there is such a thing, by an individual. He's never really developed an outside shot. He's got the ball in his hands a lot, so he's not like a classic big. But I think he turns any franchise, takes him to another level if he signed. Number eight, and this is a guy I like more than I think the rest of you, Cade Cunningham. Big, strong. He's only 24 years old. He's not a plus defender, but the Pistons had the number one defense or number two defense, and he was part of that collective. He's also developed into a very good elevator of others. He can score. Now, he's not super creative as a shot creator, but he's good enough. The fact that Detroit was a number one seed without a second dependable score tells you how good this kid is. Great facilitator, good kid, can play defense, tremendous body. Number nine, Jalen Brunson. I know you think it's too low, but I do think he is a 6'2 player who's got kind of a different game. He succeeds despite size and defensive limitations. He's got an incredibly high usage rate, and I do believe this roster was built perfectly around him. I love him. I'm putting him at nine. Most of you won't like it, but I think that's fitting. And number 10 to me is the surprise. It's Jason Tatum. I think one of the reasons you're getting Giannis rumors is he's strangely passive in big spots. They moved Marcus Smart because he was taking shots away from him. They're talking about moving Jaylen Brown because he takes shots away from him. I don't worry too much about durability. I've said before, I can like you a lot as a player, but there are times in big games late, is he on the floor? I never, ever say that with Cade Cunningham or Jalen Brunson. They may miss a shot, but I never ask, are they on the floor? Tatum's just too passive too often to put him above those guys. Now, Nick Wright has never agreed with me wholeheartedly, holistically on any NBA list. So let's bring in my friend Nick, who has been just spectacular as the World Cup has started, as always. I mean, so let's just throw this out. Which one? Now, you're already rolling your eyes. You're not even.
1: This is one of your. This is. I don't even. I can't mince words. This is really bad. It's really bad. You keep talking about Jalen Brunson as if you have a question, can you win big with him, when he just scored 45
0: yes.
1: on the greatest defensive player you've ever seen to win the finals in five games? Who cares that he's short? Messi's pretty short, too. I wonder if Argentina could ever win a World Cup with him. We saw it happen. There is no chance, none, that Cooper Flagg next year is better than Jalen Brunson. Right now, this moment, Victor Wembanyama is not better than Jalen Brunson. The wearing down thing with Victor is a huge concern. You don't have to worry about that with Brunson. Cade Cunningham ahead of Jalen Brunson is like an extra slap in the face. Why? Well, in what context?
0: Well, because soccer isn't a big man sport. Basketball is overwhelmingly, even now, it's not a center league, but it's a 3-and-D league. It is a length sport. It is a wing league. He is a remarkable player, it's just like the last eight champions. There are no great teams. There are spectacular in-the-moment lightning-in-a-bottle teams, which the Knicks were. But we were asking questions last year about Brunson and Indiana being like, ugh, Cat and Brunson can't play together.
1: Yeah, never. And then they just went 15-1
0: yes.
1: and shattered the point differential for the playoffs. And you're saying last year we were asking questions about Jalen Brunson. Now I'm asking questions about Cade Cunningham. Today.
0: Well, he doesn't have a second scorer, whereas Cat can score and OG can score and Bridges can score. And I mean, the Knicks
1: all of a sudden now the Knicks are some great team. This guy averaged 32.5 for the finals. He had 36-7 to quarterback a 29-point second-half comeback. He then had 40, the list of guys with 45-plus in a closeout game. Giannis, the best game of his career. Bullet Bob Pettit, who's too old even for you to have watched. And Michael Jordan's absolute greatest performance of his career, his final game in Chicago. And Brunson on Saturday night. We don't need the hypotheticals anymore. It doesn't have to fit. It's in a similar way, different draft profile, but they both won in college. It's Isaiah Thomas. It's like, well, was Isaiah Thomas ever better than Larry Bird or better than Magic Johnson or better than Michael Jordan? I don't know, but I do know en route to a championship, he beat them all. And I do know that he outplayed them in playoff series.
0: How about this? We thought Jalen Hurts was good. And then for about a year and a half, he's great. And now we're back to he's kind of dependent on his coordinator.
1: Colin.
0: Jalen Brunson, we always thought was good. His dad acknowledges, I didn't think he'd be that good. Then he's great in a playoff run. If I told you he ended up being very good for the rest of his career, there are these magical moments with players.
1: Yes, Jalen Hurts will, this will magical... probably be the peak. Yes. I agree with that. But since he's been with the Knicks... He, Jalen Brunson, in the last 4 years, who leads the entire NBA in playoff wins? Jalen Brunson. Second in the entire NBA in playoff points per game? Jalen Brunson. First in 30 and 40-point playoff games? Jalen Brunson. This is a team that before he got there had won one playoff series in 15 years. They immediately won a playoff series in each of his first 2 years. Before he got there, hadn't made a conference finals in 25 years. They made it in year three. Hadn't been to an NBA finals in 27 years. They made it in year four. Hadn't won a championship in 53 years. They just did it against and nobody believed in it. I shouldn't say nobody. Very few people all during the playoffs thought that the winner of the East would have any shot against whoever came out of the West. And it's not only that they won. Other than OG, none of his teammates played great. They won because he walked the Spurs down every time. Like, at some point, body type and draft profile have to matter less than what the guy actually just did. And I just, I just vehemently disagree with you. That's the short version. I vehemently disagree.
0: Okay, I think we've seen the apex. We've seen the top, and I think
1: We've seen the top. You haven't think we've seen the top of Giannis? Giannis's top was 5 years ago. He scored 50 in the finals. You've got him ahead of Brunson. Cooper Flagg is an idea. You've got Anthony Edwards, who I love. And why is Anthony Edwards better than Jalen Brunson right now? Why?
0: You can put him on anybody, two-way player. He's still ascending. He's a much better athlete. He's a stronger player. I think if you ask GMs, they would take Ant over Brunson. I would. I would take him over.
1: I think that is correct. I think that there's Ant's probably the person on your list I have the least issue with. But I just don't at There is to me, and you said it off the top. You were like, I've called Jalen Brunson Russell Wilson. Colin, go back and watch Colin Cowherd talked about Russell Wilson. You loved the guy. You didn't care about draft position or size or anything. You're like, the guy wins, the guy performs. Adored Russell Wilson. Yeah. I don't know. But sorry, go ahead.
0: That's okay. I always said this about Michael Jordan. You'd swear if you're like 28 years old, you've never seen him miss a shot. Like literally, we only show every shot was dramatic. And I said, oh, yeah, I remember the first three series pre-Pippen. They got whacked. They couldn't win a series. He was not a good teammate. He was running through coaches. Take a deep breath on Wemby. Also, it's not his primary language. So a couple of times he was a little choppy at the podium. He may have offended people. I'm not quite sure. I read a couple of the lines and I'm like,
1: it's not his primary language.
0: Well, I mean, he said something like see and never. And I'm like, I don't know if he means
1: I don't care about that, but okay.
0: I mean, he said see and never and everybody overreacted. And my take is I think he misspoke. I don't think he was trying to be curt and a smart aleck and snarky. I just think we're dumping too much on him. The NBA, Antonio Daniels just said this. The NBA is the only sport that does this. Hey, we're going to get to the finals. We're going to officiate totally differently. And he got bullied. Last eight champs, only one team's led by a center, a true center, Jokic, who's kind of a non-traditional center.
1: Sure.
0: It is hard to dominate in the paint in the NBA finals because the officials sort of, Tim Legler once said it, guys, you have to at least do your job. You have to call some fouls.
1: Sure.
0: And I think he got bullied expectedly by a bunch of veterans.
1: I agree. I think the referee should have called more fouls, like maybe four of the uncalled flagrants that Wimby got away with. Maybe that. You're right. You know what? Call a few more clutches and grabs, and then maybe also the palming the back of Brunson's head or the multiple landing zone penalties that he got away with. So here's the, you are correct on the front end. Bron was bad in the finals at age 22. Jordan didn't make them till year 7. Like Kareem made them immediately, but then went, you know, nearly a decade in his career without winning again. So it is a long journey for these guys. There is no question about that. But as far as the media's coddling of Victor Wembanyama, I've quite frankly never seen anything like it. He, this season, did the following things before the playoffs, all met with applause, and I talked about it at the time, I never seen anything like it. Back in December, when asked about the NBA Cup, he's like, well, the Knicks, they don't play a sophisticated brand of basketball. The hell you tell it like it? Maybe that's the language barrier again. But why are you lecturing me about sophisticated brand of basketball? He explained to us about how the Spurs play ethical basketball and how they own the Thunder. He then did something that's never been applauded by any media pundit in sports history until he did it, which is in the midst of his team making a playoff run, he was like, hey, if I could have hold court for a moment, here's my three-pronged plan as to why I am the league's MVP. And he went after Shea for not being as good defensively, said they dominated the Thunder, all of that. So that was in the lead-up to the playoffs. Then in the playoffs, it's like, oh, little bit of a mean streak. That's a hell of an elbow to Naz Reid. Fine, so be it. We can deal with all that. Then in the finals, we had the following things happen. He throws away game 2, throws it away. And this is on the heels of after losing game 1 saying, oh, we don't have to play good. We just have to play normal to win this series. Celebrated after the conference finals like he had won a championship because he thought he had. After game 3, said it was talked about them dominating the series. After game 4, talked about them dominating the series. And then despite the fact that in game 4, he said to Mitchell Robinson, I'm in your head, and then proceeded to be the face of the biggest collapse in the history of the finals. And then in game 5, he gave you a nice, strong 15 minutes, and then a 22-year-old ran out of gas and needed a breather, a water break with 5 minutes left in the finals. And then after all of that, gave the Knicks no credit and wouldn't shake their hands. All of that put together changes how you view a guy. That's fair. Now, as a player, is he a brilliant player? Yes. Did this finals also shine a spotlight a bit on some of the flaws? Doesn't have a go-to offensive move.
0: True.
1: Does get very winded very easily and needs to get stronger. Yeah, but he was talking as if winning was a foregone conclusion, and he had this wisdom to share with us. And then in the finals, when his team is a huge favorite, came up short, there wasn't a lot of reflection of, man, the Knicks are better. It's our mistakes. We controlled the series. And I just don't believe that to be accurate.
0: That's very good today. Let me ask you one question.
1: Yeah.
0: Soccer.
1: I'm nervous about this.
0: Well, soccer is, you would acknowledge that you and I would both be casuals, although I think we both love it.
1: Sure.
0: And there is, I don't know, Little Birdie said the Spain draw yesterday was not great for you.
1: It's financially ruinous is the way to put it. I mean, listen, full disclosure, I'm an open book here. I won a lot of money on the Knicks winning the championship because I had the very deep analysis of, hey, this team hasn't lost in a month and they win every game by 20. I think they can beat a young Spurs team.
0: Yeah.
1: And I could have, you know, just hit the old, you know, withdraw button. But en route to the withdraw button, I saw another button that said, what is this? Is this a free $1,500 I can pick up off the ground? Just scoop it up. Spain's going to beat Cape Verde. I don't care that they're minus 1,400. They could be minus 14,000. And so I clicked that button instead.
0: Yeah.
1: And then I watched the game in horror. And then, it, again, full disclosure, and this is, listen, gamble responsibly, America. I then proceeded to be like, well, certainly the next favorite will win. And we might have pressed a little. And then all of a sudden, I'm sweating out. I don't even remember what was the last game, Uruguay. No way to tell. I know this, Colin. Yesterday, I bet three favorites at huge minus money, and it was a day of draws. There was no winners. Just no winners. No upsets, but no winners.
0: Right.
1: And so this is why, for the first time, I've been doing this, these hits with you, since the beginning of First Things First, so nearly 9 years.
0: Yeah.
1: Today will be the first day that I fill out an overtime sheet that I'm going to try to get time and a half. See how it works. Because this was a bankruptcy level event, and, you know, we rebuilled. That's all it is. Good
0: there
1: to see you.
0: There were no winners. There was one loser yesterday, and it's our friend Nick Wright. He'll bounce
1: back. Is correct. That is correct. I hope you like this fancy watch I wear every time I'm on the show, because this is the last time you're seeing it. You're walking over to 47th Street, seeing what cash it's worth. I'll see you later, buddy.
0: Nick Wright on the World Cup, on Jalen Brunson, and Victor Wembanyama. Yeah, I mean, it took Giannis a while to be westernized, where he started having a little attitude and pushing back. And Victor came over, and he was us. And we talked about that a lot this year. He's us. He wants to win everything. He wants to dominate the All-Star game. He's a little cocky. He'll complain about, you know, officiating. He's us. So I did appreciate that. Almost 30 years ago, scientist Gary Kehoe drank a cup of tea with a strange mushroom floating in it. What he felt wasn't a rush. It was a steady energy that lasted. 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
0: 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Jalen Brunson free agency, most people thought, why? 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Mikal Bridges, remember they gave away 5 first-round picks? I mean, I remember saying, I like it, but that is a haul for Mikal Bridges. 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
6: The Jim Rome Show. Regarding Myles Garrett, Browns GM Andrew Berry says he was never looking to trade Garrett. Hey, Andrew, what's next? You were never looking to trade for that creep Deshaun Watson? 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
16: Yeah, next time you come and hang out in L.A., I'm going to wear the Patrick Ewing jersey, the throwback. Just for you, big guy, because you love a good NBA jersey.
0: I do.
16: All right, let's go to soccer and the World Cup, Colin. Great news. They're calling it for Team USA. Christian Pulisic, here's a video of him training yesterday, apart from the team, right? Not in training with the team. Obviously, he had the injured calf that was, they're saying now it was re-injured against Paraguay when he got kicked. He had an existing calf injury before the game. However, Tyler Adams says, we're good here, folks. Don't worry about it. He's going to play.
17: He was extremely sharp and ready to go, but I've just seen him over the past few weeks training extremely well, every single training session wanting to improve, as he always does. But you can just see the importance level of this tournament, what it means to him, what it means to represent his country. I mean, he's a leader, an unbelievable player. And when you get that version of Christian, man, it makes everyone else around you just believe even more.
0: Pretty cool.
16: Yeah, it's great news for Team USA. I mean, he looked great in that workout video. I didn't see any issues. I mean, I'm not a doctor, shocker. But, if he plays, you got to love it. Now, there is a bit of a war of words breaking out, if you will, between the USA and Australia. The match Friday at 3 Eastern on Fox. Australia saying, hey, nobody respected us. Turkey was talking trash about us. Team USA thought this was going to be a walkover. We'll see. I don't know if this is like the Michael Jordan psych yourself into the match kind of deal. But, Colin, this is going to be a heated one. This is for the group, okay? Whoever wins this game takes the group. And I think USA comes out firing. I know you can't go golfing. I know you're a big golfer now. You can't go golfing Friday.
0: No.
16: It's going to be a big one. USA, Australia, lock it in. All right, let's move on to the NFL and the San Francisco 49ers. Kind of a forgotten team, if you will, Colin. That's what Kyle Juszczyk is saying. The legendary fullback for the Niners says, hey, people are forgetting about us. We like that. Here we go.
18: There's no easy games here out in the NFC West for sure. But we feel great about where our team's at. The fact that we won 13 games last season with all that we had to deal with, I think, you know, that's easy to forget. And rightfully so. You know, the Seahawks, they won a Super Bowl. The Rams had a great season, and they've had some great additions in the offseason. So I can understand why that is the case. But I think we feel great about where we're at, man. I love our squad.
0: Well, it's a good team. There's a little more difficulty in the schedule this year. They can't be as dinged up as they were last year. I think their bigger issue is the division. I think both the Rams and the Niners, the Rams and the Seahawks have better rosters, deeper rosters, and more youth. The 49ers' bigger issue right now is a majority of their top players have been injured, will get injured, are more brittle, and all expensive. They don't have a lot of value on the roster.
16: Yeah, the other problem is, so the Niners won in Seattle early in the season and then could do nothing offensively in the second meeting, and they got destroyed in the playoff game. So to me, that's kind of a declining team. And then you look at, you lose Jennings, right? You've got the injury to Kittle. I know they picked up Mike Evans, Christian Kirk. It just feels a bit like a creaky, oldish team, Colin. And again, you know I'm a Purdy truther. That's my guy. Christian McCaffrey coming off the largest workload of his career. We really expect him to put up massive numbers. I mean, how old is Trent Williams? We're just looking at an old team. I can see this teetering, and, you know, I wouldn't be surprised if they went 7-10 this season because the injuries and the travel kind of catch up with them, Colin.
0: Yeah, I agree.
16: All right, let's wrap up with the Boston Celtics and your guy Brian Windhorst, man. This is shocking to me. The Celtics are actually considering breaking up Brown and Tatum to go after Giannis. Now, let me frame this, Colin, as to why I think this is a little crazy. They went to the championship with Brown and Tatum, and they lost to the Warriors and Curry. No harm in that. Then they go back to the finals with Brown and Tatum, and win it. Then they lose a couple of pieces around the edges. Tatum gets hurt. They were the number two seed in the East this year. Everybody and their mother had the Celtics coming out of the East, except me. I had the Knicks. Colin, why are we rushing to break up Brown and Tatum? And that's another reason. I think all this Giannis, Heat, Celtics, I think this is just total BS. I'm not buying any of it.
0: I am. I think if you want to catch up, remember, the Celtics are about titles, not about winning the East. If you look at Wemby, if you look at Holmgren and Hartenstein, if you look at the best team's roster construction, and you even look at the Knicks' size, although they may lose Mitchell Robinson, your bigs are just not athletic enough. You are moderately athletic, and two wing players are not beating the top players in the league. And two wing players in which Brown, a little less talented, is far more aggressive and often takes shots away from Tatum. I mean, without saying it publicly, Boston's moves always point to the same thing. Let's move that guy. He's taking shots from Tatum. Let's consider moving this guy. He's taking shots from Tatum. And Brown and Tatum, and again, I can like Tatum, but I think Giannis and Tatum are two totally different players, and Tatum will shine and Giannis will. But I think a big part of this is, on a macro level, Boston is not. They are not athletic enough or rangy enough with their bigs, and Giannis changes all of that with one move.
16: Yeah. I mean, listen, Tatum and Brown have a great history. You saw that stat on the screen. They're literally one of the best playoff duos the NBA has ever seen by the numbers. They're great together. And I just don't... Colin, think back. 2 months ago, they were up 3-1 on the Sixers. 3-1. And then, you know, Tatum gets hurt and has to miss game seven.
0: This move doesn't come without pause. I think Jaylen Brown is a hard guy to move.
16: Yeah, that's salary.
0: I think he's a real... But then you're giving me Giannis. You know, you take phone calls when you get a top-tier player. I think Jaylen's excellent. I would have a hard time moving him. But it was weird and perhaps off-putting to some inside the Celtics when Jaylen Brown said, this is my favorite year ever, and he didn't play with Tatum.
16: That's weird.
0: he's you know, a little bit telling on himself here, saying, I kind of want to be the guy, which I think for 70% of this league, he would be the best player, including Milwaukee, with that trade. Yeah. Listen, if I'm the Bucks and I can get Jaylen Brown, I mean, your favorite year ever cannot be a first-round exit. That 100%. Can't be your answer. And I think people in Boston went, that's kind of telling.
16: So let me ask you, if you're Milwaukee, Colin, do you want to get in bed with Jaylen Brown and then lock him in where he's making like $68 million a year as your highest paid player?
0: Well,
16: or again, I know people are going to pause. I would much rather have the draft picks and the salary cap flexibility. That Clippers number 5 overall pick to me is more attractive than Jaylen Brown. Now, is the 5 pick going to become Jaylen Brown? I don't know. But you know what I do know? You're not going to have to pay that guy $67 million.
0: Yeah, I know.
16: You're not going to be able to build anything around Brown, Colin.
0: But it's very, you know, listen, you got to get a star back for a star. You can't, draft picks, even in this draft, somebody in that top 9 is going to flail and disappoint. I mean, it's just, you got to get a player. Jaylen Brown is a really high-functioning player. He's a really good basketball player.
16: I don't want to go back to the SGA trade that landed him from the Clippers to the Thunder. That will never happen again with that many picks. But that's why you want the picks, because of what they can become. I know what Jaylen Brown is. I can tell you unequivocally, Jaylen Brown goes to the Bucks, Colin, they will never make a conference finals with him. 100,000%. How are they doing that? You can't build a roster around him. So what are you doing? You're just getting on the treadmill toward mediocrity? And he's a really good player.
0: Well, that's what Milwaukee is now.
16: Exactly. That's why I would just tear it all down and get a bunch of draft picks. Starting with the Clippers 5 pick.
0: You got to have some salaries here that match. You got to get close on that.
16: That's the tough part.
0: Well, yeah, and that's mandatory. J-Mac with the news.
7: Well, that's the news.
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7: The Herd Line News.
0: This is fascinating. How popular are the Knicks, or are they just kind of a media creation? And Brian Windhorst is talking, and I'm listening next. The Herd.
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20: 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Here are John Bishop and Mike Farron.
22: The Troy Trojans got more heroics from their new age Sultan of SWAT. Meantime, West Virginia mistakes late cost them an opportunity to start 2-0. Now we get a rematch in bracket one with the winner moving on to the bracket finals. The loser, their season is done. And welcome to a Tuesday afternoon here at Charles Schwab Field in downtown Omaha, Nebraska. Alongside Mike Farron, I'm John Bishop. West Virginia and Troy meeting up here for the right to play North Carolina in the bracket final starting tomorrow afternoon. And Mike, we're going to see two teams who have already seen each other thus far. And it was a game that went right down to the wire. It took four RBI from Tyrus Hall, including his base hit in the eighth, to finally dispatch of these pesky Trojans who come in with a little bit of confidence having just eliminated Ole Miss 2 days ago.
23: Yeah, and starting with Troy, I mean, it's a team that has had to come back a lot in the last couple of weeks. Remember, they were on the precipice of missing the tournament after having a late lead dissipate on a walk-off grand slam against Southern Miss in the Sun Belt tournament, and they came back to force a winner-take-all game against them in that tournament. They lost the opener to Florida, came back and won that regional. So this is nothing new for Troy. They've been playing with house money for a long time, and I expect that to be a really loose bunch. And for West Virginia, it's, you know, this is a team that's still good enough to be able to come through the loser's bracket and win. And so I think that there's probably an edge to them today. And you know, I always feel like this is the day, Tuesday is the day that this tournament changes. It goes from being the baseball festival to the tournament. And we're going to say goodbye to two more teams and have a Final Four after this evening.
22: And when you look at the pitching side of things, West Virginia has their true number three guy, Dawson Montesa, going today. They didn't need him last week in the Super Regional, so he hasn't pitched in 2 weeks. Meanwhile, Cooper Ellingworth making just his third start of the year, but his two starts this year, one was against Alabama, he went two innings in that one. The other one was against Florida as they were trying to come back through the bracket. So even though he hasn't had many starts this year, he's got plenty of appearances, he's had experience against the big team.
23: Yeah, and he was a really good starter at USC Upstate, too. I mean, he was, an all-freshman team there in the conference and, transferred in this year. He is a quality arm. It's not like he lacks for stuff. I mean, he'll run it up to 94 and sit in that 92 to 94 range for the most part. So it's a good quality arm. Troy has a number of arms, and maybe outside of, say, Noah Thigpen, they probably have just about everybody available, and I would say that that's the same for West Virginia. Max Yale, we won't see But everybody else they have, including their game one starter, Chance and Cole, can come out of the pen. And that's part of the beauty of both of these teams, is that everybody seems to have experience as both a starter and reliever. And they're going to run their best guys out to try and keep their season alive.
1: And Chance and Cole only went 2 2/3 innings in his opener. So certainly not too many pitches taxed on his arm this week here in Omaha. We've got star power as well. The exciting Armani Guzman for West Virginia. And Jay Boroff. Who has had an excellent tournament, 21 RBIs, the most in any NCAA tournament in nearly 20 years. Does he have more magic in his bat today and keep Troy's Cinderella season going here in Omaha? We will find out and talk with both coaches when we continue here from Charles Schwab Field in association from 1620 The Zone and the NCAA Radio Network. This is the Men's College World Series.
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24: And Connor Happer down on the field with West Virginia coach Steve Sabins. Coach, when you think back to the other day, it was errors late in the game that was sort of the undoing, uncharacteristic of your guys' squad. What do you learn from that from the other day?
25: Nothing. Just keep playing. Errors happen. Physical stuff happens in the game. So played a really good ball game versus a good team. I thought our at-bats were really good. Yale had a tremendous performance, and if you give people cracks late in the season, they take advantage of them, especially in big spots.
24: So you mentioned Yale. He put you in a pretty good spot. Do you feel good about where you're at from a pitching perspective going into today?
25: Yeah, we've had two pitchers take off big chunks of the games, and Ian Korn and Max Yale, and so we've had a really good bullpen, some high-end guys certainly left, so we're excited to see what Dawson Montessa can do today, and Ben McDougal's probably coming in behind him at some point, but you got Bassinger and Estridge and Sarigao and Huether and a lot of great pitchers on the back end there. So the longer we play, the more opportunities those kids will get.
24: Well, speaking of pitching, Troy's offense, you've seen it already. It's been one of the best out of any team here in Omaha so far. How do you go about attacking them? Are there lessons that you could take all the way back from the first game that you could apply to today?
25: Yeah, they got Chance and Cole pretty good. He's more of a sinker, slider, under the zone kind of guy. And so they're going to have a different look today at a minimum. Dawson Montessa's high velocity with ride. And they've kind of handled everybody, whether it was Florida's power arms or Chance and Cole game one for us or what Ole Miss threw at them. And so they're just a really good offensive team. Dawson's got power stuff, so you got to make some decisions pretty early, and we'll see if his mix can keep him off balance.
24: Coach, thanks. Good luck.
25: Yep, thank you.
24: John, up to you.
1: Connor, as we mentioned earlier, Max Yale did go seven innings in that losing effort, keeping this West Virginia pitching staff quite fresh for this one, and Montessa hasn't pitched in 2 weeks. Threw 7 1/3 innings in the opener of the, or in his first game of the regionals, then came back and actually earned the win in relief in the clincher against Kentucky. That was 2 weeks ago. We talked so much about Jay Boroff and his heroics. In fact, this has been the NCAA tournament where guys have just suddenly turned it on in the postseason. You think of guys like Dayton LeChance and others. Well, West Virginia's got one of their own. Ben Lumsden had 11 hits in 52 at-bats during the regular season. During this tournament, 11 hits in 28 at-bats. And 12 of his 19 RBI for Ben Lumsden have been in the postseason. When we continue, we will talk with Skylar Mead, the head coach of Troy, in elimination game today in Bracket 1. The winner moves on to face North Carolina. The loser is done. It's West Virginia and Troy. In association with 1620 The Zone, you're listening to the Men's College World Series on the NCAA Radio Network.
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26: Welcome back to Omaha in front of an elimination game between Troy and West Virginia. And here with Coach Skylar Mead from Troy. Coach, your offense is rolling right now. How comfortable are you guys at the plate? How comfortable is your team at the moment?
27: Well, they're certainly dialed in, whether it be just dialed in the sense of how they feel with their swings and approach. And they're certainly taking information well and putting it into immediate action, which is a sign of really good players, which fortunately we have.
26: Noah Thigpen gave you 5 the other day. Huge for your bullpen. How do you feel like you're in a position from a pitching perspective today?
27: I mean, we're in a good position. You know, Cooper Ellingmore is going to get the start, and he needs to be good, obviously. But we have guys who, you know, haven't thrown yet who are more than capable. In the end, it's going to be a deal where guys just got to do what it is that they are capable of. Not to be cliche, but it's like you got to have your A stuff, right? And then let the game tell you what happens, but be convicted, throw your best bolts. If you're a guy that's 94, you need to be 94 or 95, right? Like, I expect them to perform well.
26: If there were any nerves or talk of you guys being the underdog or anything like that, is that gone by the time you get to your third game?
27: I would think so. I mean, if they come out and free and are playing, and we need to be good in the beginning of the game. We haven't been great in the beginning of these games. But that's going to be something that if we do that, then we'll be in the best position come the last 3 innings of the game when it's money time.
26: Jimmy Janicki has become a household name this week for everybody in America who watches college baseball. What can you say about him and how he's sort of carried you guys and how he's taking on this moment in the spotlight?
27: He just handles it like a pro, the pro that he is or will be, you know. He has fun with it. He doesn't take himself too serious. He's the same kid. Like, there's no ego within it. And everybody can see the baseball part. That's not hard to spot. I mean, people have known he's a dude even before he became, like, mega dude. It's good to have that level of player in your program because I think it attracts other people eventually, too. Great players want to play with great players, and we certainly have one of the best in college baseball.
26: Lastly, how's Stephen Meyer doing?
27: He's in the lineup, so he better be doing well. We're going to roll with him. We saw enough in the beginning of preparation to put him out there. player, and so I'm not going to try to reinvent the wheel. I saw enough to believe that he can go be the best version of himself, and now his job is to go out there and have fun and do it, and hopefully health stays on a positive front for him.
26: Coach, thanks. Good luck.
27: Hey, thank you, guys.
26: John, back to you.
1: And appreciate Skylar Mead helping us out with our injury report. Yeah, Stephen Meyer injured, appeared to be either an ankle or a knee going after a fly ball the other day on Sunday. And then as he was trying to beat out an infield ground ball, he pulled up lame again and had to be pulled from the game. But he is in the lineup today, so that is indeed good news for the Trojans. Injury report presented by Chandler Conway. When injuries sideline you, their team helps Nebraskans get back in the game. When we return to Omaha, it'll be our national anthem, starting lineups, and first pitch in about 15 minutes. West Virginia and Troy. 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
1: Once again, here in Omaha, we'll have temperatures in the 80s, and the wind conditions right now, flags are very still. We'll get a full update on the forecast because things are going to be changing just a little bit as we transition into evening and our night game tonight between Georgia and Texas. 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

0: 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The roofer's at John Higgins Weather Guard. Going to be a little bit warmer today than it was yesterday. Our temperatures will be topping out in the low 80s. Now, the winds are supposed to be out of the west, slowly shifting towards the south and southwest as we get later in the afternoon and especially by game time tonight. But right now, the flags are very still out in center field, so really no wind of which to speak. We've had great hitting conditions, and already we've hit more home runs through eight games in this Men's College World Series than any other College World Series played in this ballpark, and this place opened in 2011. 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Make the right call. The roofer's at John Higgins Weather Guard. Let's pause 10 seconds for station identification in association with Westwood One. 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

0: He's batting cleanup. Batting fifth and catching today, it's Matthew Gravelin. Matt Einisch is at shortstop batting sixth. Batting seventh, playing first base, not second as he has been this week, Brody Kresser. Kresser at first base. Batting eighth in left field, it's Ben Lumsden. And at third base, batting ninth, it's Tyrus Hall. They'll be in the field behind Dawson Montessa. The right-hander is making his 15th start of the year, a 5.78 ERA with a 5-5 record in 71 and two-thirds innings, 86 strikeouts, 40 walks, an opponent's batting average of .235. For the Troy Trojans, 39-31 this season. They'll lead off with Aaron Pisecki at shortstop. Batting second at third base, it's Josh Pine. Batting third, Blake Cavill, the first baseman. Batting cleanup, the catcher, Jimmy Janicki. Stephen Meyer in center field, batting fifth. Batting sixth in left field, Drew Nelson. Batting seventh, second baseman, Sean Darnell. Jay Boroff, Jabe Ruth, the DH, batting eighth. And batting ninth in right, it's Houston Markham. They will be in the field behind Cooper Ellingworth, the junior making just his third start of the year, but second in the postseason. The right-hander with a 6.15 ERA, 52 and two-thirds innings, 56 strikeouts, 17 walks, an opponent's batting average of .295. And those are your lineups, presented by Berger, Elliott, and Pritchard. Be sure to have Berger, Elliott, and Pritchard CPAs in your company's starting lineup. Umpires meeting with the two head coaches currently. Brandon Cooper will be calling balls and strikes. Jake Uhlenhoff will be at first base. Brian Miller at second, and Derek Malika will be at third. First pitch is coming up next. The winner moves on. The loser becomes the third team eliminated from this Men's College World Series. In association with 1620 The Zone, you're listening to the Men's College World Series on the NCAA Radio Network.
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0: John Bishop, Mike Farron back upstairs here in the Patera Landscaping broadcast booth. Connor Happer will be patrolling the field today, getting us interviews and features. As Troy is about ready to take the field, they'll be the home team on the scoreboard. And one of the keys to any time you face West Virginia, Mike, is you've got to control the top of that lineup with Guzman and Schoenfeld, two really good base stealers. And we've already seen what Guzman can do in here in this College World Series. So managing the run game is going to be really important today, because you get the feeling.

0: that West Virginia is going to, they're going to do anything that possible to win this game.
1: Yeah, and I think the other part of it is at that top of the order is Gavin Kelly, who has had a relatively quiet men's college World Series so far. He is one of the best players in the country. In fact, he is likely a top five pick in next year's draft. He and Jimmy Janicki are two of the better prospects here. Kelly's playing second base today. They need to create traffic for him. They're going to need him to come up with a big hit, most likely at some point, to keep their season alive.
0: Yeah, so far through two games, he's just 1-for-8 with a pair of strikeouts. So it's been a very quiet week for Kelly, who's a .375 hitter and has a team best 17 home runs. He's also been good at drawing walks, and he hasn't done that yet either. So it'll be interesting to watch, because you always look for your superstars. This is when the stars really need to show up. We've talked so much about these unsung heroes, the Lumsdens, obviously the Jay Borofs, but this is where the guys who have been doing it for you all season long, it usually makes the biggest difference in these types of games.
1: Yeah, and Troy, you know, one of the reasons why they're still alive is that their biggest star has produced in those moments, and that Jimmy Janicki has been terrific. You know, a pair of home runs in this men's college World Series. So I think you're right. Like, the stars need to show up today, and hopefully they do, because it should be a really, really fun ball game.
0: Janicki's got an opportunity. We've been making some history this week. Adrian Rodriguez becoming just the third player to hit for the cycle yesterday for Texas. But Jimmy Janicki, if he were to homer today, he'd be just the fifth player to homer in the first three games of his team's College World Series, and the first to do it since 2009. And Janicki's had a flair for the dramatic, hitting those home runs late as well. So keep an eye on that today. And as we mentioned, pretty neutral hitting conditions, not much of a breeze whatsoever. And we've had 20 home runs hit so far in 8 games. Now, I don't have the spray chart, but it feels like at least 40% of them have gone to the opposite field.
1: Yeah, and a couple of big ones last night that were hit hard in the other field. Now, wind was carrying a little bit more. I'm really curious to see how this plays on what's a really pleasant day, but we're now without much breeze. There are supposed to be gusts up to 17 miles an hour blowing out today. And overall, the wind is supposed to be more significant than it was yesterday, but as of right now, it is really still in the ballpark. And I'm curious to see what that does, because this place is pretty big.
0: So here we go. Rematch from our opening game. Won by West Virginia, 7-5. First pitch to Armani Guzman is inside for a ball. Cooper Ellingworth, going to be mostly four-seamers, but he'll mix in a slider and a change. Here's the pitch. And it is inside, 2 balls and no strikes.
1: Yeah, to your point, I mean, it's basically 2 pitches against lefties, right? Fastball changeup is what you would have against lefties. He'll do fastball, slider, maybe mix up a little bit more against righties.
0: The 2-0 hit on the ground through the right side. It's a base hit. A leadoff single for Armani Guzman. And now the stopwatch can come out, because it's time to see if Guzman is stealing. 39 out of 43. He was cut down trying to steal third on what was a very close call that was actually overturned by replay. Proved to be rather pivotal in the North Carolina game 2 nights ago.
1: A big moment in that one as they tried to pull off a double steal and he was thrown out and took away some of their momentum.
0: By the way, our first pitch was presented by Twisted Thunder Fireworks, a new twist to the local fireworks selection in Nebraska and Iowa. TwistedThunder.com. And on cue, Ellingworth immediately throws over to first to keep a close eye on Armani Guzman, 39 out of 43 this year in steals. A single season West Virginia record. Decent lead over there at first. And the pitch is on the outside corner for a strike.
1: Ellingworth is not particularly quick to the plate, or at least wasn't on that delivery. He's right about in that range that you want to be if you're a base stealer.
0: Nothing in one. The pitch is in for a strike.
1: So generally, the go-no-go is around 1.4 seconds, and he is right around 1.3 from the time he starts his delivery to the time the ball gets to home plate. So on a breaking ball, I think you've got a chance against it.
0: Throw over to first, runner is back. Gavin Kelly just 1-for-4 in this Men's College World Series with a pair of strikeouts. First team, all Big 12 selection, regional most outstanding player. And a throw to first. Pretty good move that time. A little bit closer at first. Guzman already getting the uniform dirty. A ball and a strike is the count on Gavin Kelly. The pitch fouled straight back. He was on top of the fastball. And it's one ball and two strikes. Troy does not use the audio version of the pitch com. They look down on their wrist for the sign, and there's a good throw over to first. It took the glove right into the side of the base stealer, or the would-be base stealer. But he was back safely. Blake Cavill is manning the bag at first for the Trojans. Guzman hops out to an extra quarter step lead. Here's the 1-2. It's hit in the air, down the line in right, and going foul.
1: Tilly's the best power source of this West Virginia lineup. They do not hit a whole lot of home runs. They have just a pair of guys in double digits, Sertron Smith the other. But we really have not seen him play a huge factor. Just one base hit for West Virginia the first couple of games. And, you know, this is a guy that is immensely talented.
0: The 1-2 pitch, well outside, and it's two balls and two strikes. Ellingworth doesn't induce a lot of ground balls, just a 33% ground ball rate. So he will give up some balls in the air. The full count pitch is swung on and missed. He had him swinging out of his shoes, diving for that pitch that was off the plate.
1: Did he get a piece of it?
0: Hold on. Did he get a piece of it? Now we've got a conversation. And the umpires are going to gather. Let's watch. He did. Now
1: it was pinned against
0: wedged.
1: The potting. Yeah.
0: It was. So the catcher, Janicki, didn't make the catch, but it got wedged in his waistline. And it's going to be an out. So even though he did not receive it with his mitt, he caught it with his body, and it'll go as a strikeout. So a foul tip, strike three.
1: He pinned it against his the area in his crotch, right between like his quadriceps and his hip bone, and just like able to hold on to it. That was a huge break for Troy.
0: Probably a good thing that he didn't get more of a piece of it. Now we're gonna have time called, and Brian Miller, the second base umpire, is going to come over, and Steve Sabins wants to have a conversation. But it was clear that the ball got wedged in there. It's not quite Yadi Molina and getting the ball caught underneath the protector.
1: No. But it was a rare right-on-right changeup, it looked like, that he threw to him, and that's why it had such a big swing from Kelly. I think he was really fooled by the fact that it was something off speed.
0: So here is Schoenfeld, another throw over to first. So far, we have not seen any movement towards second from Guzman. A leadoff single here in the first. 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There goes the runner. Pitches outside. Throw. Little bit offline. It was to the shortstop side of the bag. Thus, the tag couldn't get over in time. Guzman has a stolen base, his 40th of the year.
1: Yeah, first player in West Virginia history with a 40 stolen base season, and he got a really good jump. Had a good pitch to run on, and Janicki's throw was just a hair late.
0: So now an RBI opportunity for Schoenfeld. Schoenfeld has struck out four times in eight plate appearances here in Omaha as he takes a strike, and the count is now one ball and one strike.
1: They get a big shift on for him, too. If there's something on the outside part of the plate, he could poke it through the left side.
0: The shortstop's hole is vacated. Ball two misses outside. The shortstop, Piesecki, is playing not quite straight up the middle, but pretty close.
1: Don't be surprised if Guzman tries to steal third in this situation, even with the lefty at the plate.
0: Here's the pitch. Outside, 3-1.
1: Probably not on this pitch because it's a fastball count.
0: And Ellingworth can touch 94 with the fastball. Three balls and a strike. Runner at second, one away. The pitch. Foul back. Schoenfeld, who had the go-ahead two-run home run in a five-run ninth inning. In a game that, if had they lost, West Virginia would not be here. Kentucky might have been here. And sent Morgantown into a frenzy. The 3-2 pitch. It's outside ball for Ewokin.
1: That's a rare base on balls for Ellingsworth. He will walk nearly twice as many lefties as righties, but he's really a pretty good control pitcher. And this is a huge spot early for West Virginia. Sean Smith is a threat to strike out, but he also has power to all fields. He's one of the more underappreciated right-handed power hitters in the Big 12 this year. This is a dangerous guy in the spot who seems to save his best at-bats for these kinds of situations.
0: 421, his batting average with runners on base. He's 11 for 35 in the tournament. Inside-out swing, he fouls it back into the net.
1: I think he just got jammed on that. That was a hanger, and I think he probably wishes he was a little quicker to that because that was the kind of pitch that he can drive out to the pull side at it, and Ellingsworth is really lucky that it's not 3-0 right now.
0: Sean Smith with 10 home runs this year. He's hit two in the postseason. First and second are the base runners. One out, the pitch, hit high in the air. Into center field. Back on it is Meyer. Meyer there at the edge of the track. Makes the catch. The throw will come back in. Guzman will tag and go second to third. And on that play, Stephen Meyer challenged for the first time since he left the game 2 days ago with that knee injury. Did not appear to be any worse for wear.
1: Yeah, nice job getting to that ball. It was hit fairly hard, and I think we got our first answer on how this ballpark is going to play with very little wind. That ball was hit pretty good, and it died shy of the track. So even with the wind starting to pick up just a touch to a light zephyr, it is going to be a difficult day to the big parts of the ballpark.
0: Pickoff moved to first, trying to get Schoenfeld, and he's back safely. There's an area of the fence that kind of comes to a little bit of a point. It's not a perfectly rounded left field to right field outfield fence. There's a big swing and a miss by Gravelin, and it's nothing and one. And that where it comes to a point there in right center field, we've seen a lot of balls that can go out to left center. It's a little bit more rare to see balls go out to that portion of right center field. The dimensions here are even around 335 to the lines, 375 to the alleys, 408 to center, the same dimensions we had at Rosenblatt in its final years.
1: Now watch for a first and third trickeration here from West Virginia, too.
0: And they are good at it. Pitch missing low. It's 1-1.
1: They will play that inside game. Guzman was dancing way down the line on one of the pickoff throws to first. These are the two best base stealers in the lineup with Schoenfeld at first and with Guzman at third.
0: We already know what Guzman's capable of. The 1-1. Big cut and a miss. He was jumping out of his shoes there. And it's one ball and two strikes.
1: And if it's going to happen, my guess is it happens on the two-strike pitch here. Like, this is where, if you're West Virginia, you want to try potentially to steal a run. Wouldn't be surprised if Schoenfeld breaks early.
0: There goes the runner from first. Pitches outside. There will be no throw. He will go in there standing on a breaking ball that was well off the plate. Being very mindful of Guzman. It's a big part of West Virginia's strategy to try the double steal and swipe a run.
1: Probably not going to pull a straight steal at home with a right-handed pitcher on the mound, but he is way down the line.
0: The 2-2. missed inside. Guzman was almost a third of the way down the line.
1: Yeah, at least, John. And, like, you never see that with a right-handed pitcher on the mound. But the other part of it is if he spikes a breaking ball and it gets anywhere near the edge of the dirt circle, Guzman's going to score.
0: Three balls, two strikes, two outs. Second and third, the base runners the pitch. And he fought one off the outside edge and fouls it back. Good defensive swing there by Gravlin to stay alive and get another pitch. He is 2-for-7. Gravlin is in this College World Series. With 1-for-4 with three strikeouts in the opener against Troy. The pitch, pop foul out of play.
1: Yeah, we talked about how the ball isn't really carrying, and Meyer is playing relatively shallow in center field, as is Markham and Wright for Troy. And Schoenfeld doesn't have the biggest secondary lead. I'm surprised he's not getting off even more with two strikes and two outs.
0: Another 3-2 pitch. Called strike three. Fastball. So a pair of strikeouts and Ellingworth pitches around traffic. 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To the bottom of the first. 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This is the Men's College World Series.
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0: Native Dawson Montessa, right-handed junior from, formerly from Adelphi, where he was a Division II All-American. He went 7 1/3 innings, struck out 7 Demon Deacons in the regional, but making his first appearance in 15 days. They did not need him last week. In the two-game sweep of Cal Poly in the Super Regionals. Pisecki, Pine, and Cavill. No score, bottom of the first. And Montessa's first pitch. Fastball misses low. What should we see today from Montessa?
1: Well, he's got a big fastball. It'll run up there to 96 or 97 miles an hour today at the top of his powers. He can get swing and miss with that pitch, especially against lefties.
0: Another fastball, this time in there for a strike, 1-1.
1: It's strikeouts, but walks have been an issue for him this year, which kind of plays into Troy's hand, and he has allowed 13 home runs. He is a fly ball pitcher.
0: Just a 36% ground ball rate. Checked his swing. He did go, says Brandon Cooper. And it's 1-2. Pisecki went 0-for-5. In the first game against the Mountaineers, 2-for-6 in the elimination game against Ole Miss. Reaching for it, he fouls it off to stay alive, 1-2. not as big a crowd as we had for yesterday's day game. There's a few empty seats out in the bleachers, but it also looks like there's some little leaguers who are in town that have taken up residence in the outfield. It's always good to see the youngsters out there. There's quite a few of them in town for a local youth baseball tournament.
1: And there's a lot of yellow in the stands today. The West Virginia fans have really done a tremendous job of supporting this team and coming to Omaha to be a part of this.
0: Absolutely. The 1-2 pitch, reaching for it down the line. It is twisting, but over near the line, making the running catch is Ben Lumsden. Pisecki just flipped the bat out there, almost got himself a pop-up double, but a nice reaction by Lumsden to steal the out.
1: Trilling up on a changeup there, not a pitch that you see a ton of from Montesa, but a really good running grab by Lumsden as that one hung in the air for a while.
0: We'll bring up Josh Pine, redshirt senior from Bloomfield, Indiana, and a former Hoosier. One of the top hitters in program history there in Bloomington. Takes outside ball one. Former four-year starter for Indiana. This year hitting .285 with Troy.
1: I thought that had a chance to be a really good Indiana team last year. One of the key moments for them was when Pine hurt his shoulder early in the year. They lost him for the season. He was able to redshirt, which gave him the opportunity to come to Troy, but he has been a very, very good player for a long time.
0: The 2-0 pitch, outside ball three. And this is what you spoke about with Montesa. He has not been as sharp in terms of limiting the base on balls. He's been outside with three fastballs. Three balls, no strikes. Pitch. Ball four. So a four-pitch walk. And Pine will gladly take his base. The Trojans here because of the beefed-up schedule that Skylar Meade put together. Wins this year over Alabama, Georgia, Florida, Miami, among others. We were just three games over 500 on selection day, but were chosen as ball one misses outside to Blake Cabil, so that's five straight out of the zone by Montesa. Cabil, the Australian, 2-for-10 in this NCAA Men's College World Series, takes a strike, and it's 1-1. The Trojans on May 1st were 67th in the RPI. The 1-1. Outside gets away, but not far enough for an advance as Gravelin quickly comes out of his crouch. But from May 1st to Selection Monday, which was Memorial Day, they shot up 32 spots in the RPI. And while that's not always the determining metric, as a breaking ball's in there for a strike, it certainly helped Troy's resume. And they have since defended the committee's selection of them by getting here to Omaha. And doing so, having to come through the ultimate stress of losing your regional opener. The 2-2 misses low, and it's 3-2. Janicki waits on deck. Three balls, two strikes. One out, one on. Montesa, the pitch. Swung on and missed. Runner going down to second, and he is going to be safe. Almost a strikeout, throwout, double play. But Cabil swings and misses. The runner, Pine, steals second.
1: That ended up not being close at second, and I really thought when Gravelin got out of his crouch with a strong throw that was on the money that he was going to get him at second. Throw was a little bit to the third base side, and I think that's what ended up burning him. But that had strike him out, throw him out, written all over him. You're right, John.
0: Here's Janicki. He's homered in both games of this College World Series.
1: And you have to be very careful with this guy if you're Montesa.
0: He is 4-for-9 this week in Omaha. 12 for 39 in the NCAA tournament. One ball, no strikes. Right-handed batter against right-handed pitcher Montessa. Hits a ground ball to short, but picked up by Inez. He'll throw across the diamond in time, and that will retire the side. So a walk and one man left. We head to the bottom of the second. No score between West Virginia and Troy. In association with 1620 The Zone, you're listening to the Men's College World Series on the NCAA Radio Network.
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0: 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Einish, Kresher, and Lumsden due up here for West Virginia. Top of the second inning.
1: You're going to lose me for this inning, John.
0: I see that. Here is the first pitch. It's inside. Farron's been wanting tenderloin.
1: Well, so the story is Mike Monaco from ESPN has never had a pork tenderloin sandwich, even though he went to school in the Midwest and used to live in Chicago.
0: Unbelievable. That's stunning.
1: And as we all know, that this is truly the greatest gift of God.
0: 1-0 is outside. Two balls and no strikes. Distinctly Midwestern. Many great pork tenderloins in this part of the country. Shift is going to be on now as the shortstop moves to the right side of the bag. And ball three is outside. So Einish ahead in the count. 3-0. Cooper Ellingworth looking for that first strike. Finally gets one there. 90-mile-an-hour fastball, and it's 3-1.
1: This pork tenderloin sandwich from the Crescent Moon is delicious.
0: Is it?
1: By the way, yeah, you might want to try and
0: I'll wait.
1: Talk while you're chewing.
0: I'll wait for the break. The 3-1. Missed inside. Didn't look like by much. But Einish draws the leadoff walk. That's the second walk already given up by Cooper Ellingworth.
1: And I wouldn't count on him walking guys all day. At some point, West Virginia is going to want to try and take advantage of this early because they've given a couple of free base runners. That's one of Ellingworth's strengths is throwing strikes.
0: You got to finish chewing before you.
1: No, I don't.
0: Speak. Here's the pitch. Swung on by Kresser. He popped up. Shallow center field, back on at the shortstop, Pisecki. He'll make the catch for the first out. So you got the big old pressed out pork tenderloin.
1: I think you got an extra tenderloin there, too. You got the double.
0: No, it's a single. It's just very large.
1: No, that's the entire pig that you got.
0: It's very big. That's the key for those of you listening in.
1: got to pound it flat.
0: No, that was good.
1: It is really good. Make sure you get a pickle on there.
0: Here's Lumsden. Had a great postseason. Takes a strike. Lumsden, 275 average, but 12 of his 19 season-long RBI have happened in the postseason. Shift is on, throw over to first, and Einisch is back. Matt Einisch, 6-for-9 this year in stolen bases. So for those of you from outside the region not familiar with the pork tenderloin sandwich, here's the 0-1, and it's outside. So you take the tenderloin, which is essentially the like the filet mignon section of the cow for the pig. You slice it up. It's probably about the size of a small pork chop. You get the mallet, and you pound it out big and flat. There's a strike. It's 1-2. You get some good coating on it, some breadcrumbs perhaps. Season them up, bread it, fry it, put it on a bun. It's a delectable delight. The 1-2. Swung on and missed. He struck him out, went off speed, and picks up his third strikeout of the afternoon. So a good bounce back here after the leadoff walk for Cooper Ellingworth. Two away now for Tyrus Hall.
1: The only thing that this meal is missing is macaroni salad and a Jell-O bowl. And then we'd really...
0: Well, that would be quintessential perfect Midwestern. Now, I like... Typically, I like my tenderloin just pickle, onion, mustard.
1: I'll do a little mayo on mine.
0: And maybe a little ketchup. Maybe. Or if I have some sweet relish. Checked his swing, fouled it back into the screen.
1: You hit me. There's a guy that did a blog where he ranked the rated the top pork tenderloin sandwich in all 99 counties in Iowa.
0: Yes.
1: And I sampled that last year. Yeah. Tremendous.
0: It's food porn. It was food porn is what it was. Here's the 0-1. Swung on and a looping liner into right field for a base hit. Rounding second, but holding will be Einisch. So Tyrus Hall with a two-out base hit here. Did not have a great enough jump, even with two outs, for Einisch to go first to third. So once again, the Mountaineers with two on. But now two out in the second. And here is Guzman.
1: Yeah, the hottest hitter for West Virginia this postseason. A big spot for them to try and get the lead early. They had first and third with two outs in the first and couldn't score. They need to start taking advantage of opportunities if they're going to win this game.
0: The pitch and a slow chopper on the infield. Going to have to hustle. A little bit of a juggle at second base. But Darnell holds it and throws to first and just does get Armani Guzman. Always got to be mindful when he is running the bases that he could beat out any kind of an infield grounder. But as it goes, two more left on for West Virginia. We head to the bottom of the second, still scoreless in Omaha. From 1620 The Zone and the NCAA Radio Network, this is the Men's College World Series.
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22: And while you guys have talked about the weather, it's still, which is the difference today, but now we are on our seventh straight game of under 80 degree temperatures at first pitch, as the second pitch for Montesa is outside for ball one. 73 degrees at first pitch. Since the move to this ballpark in 2011, according to Rob Anderson, only two College World Series have had under 80 degree temperatures on average. Well, we're trending for our third as I now make my way upstairs for pork tenderloin.
0: Yeah, you better get here quick. One ball, two strikes to Stephen Meyer. It's great to see him back in the lineup after tweaking a leg, chasing a fly ball against Ole Miss as he takes outside 2-2. Didn't appear to be any worse for wear when he chased down that fly ball in the first. Still looking for his first hit. In this CWS, he is 0 for 6. The pitch fouled back, and the count remains two balls and two strikes. It'll be Meyer, Nelson, and Darnell against Dawson Montesa.
1: It's really remarkable how great the weather has been this week. I mean, it's just, you just don't get this in the middle of June. It's incredible.
0: I hope I haven't mentioned it too much, but it's so rare because usually this time of year it's very humid. The 2-2, just a bit outside with a breaking ball, and it's 3-2.
1: It's also usually really hot. I mean, we usually have a lot of days in the 90s for the day games. And the fact that it's in the low 70s right now is incredible.
0: The full count pitch, fouled back. The only thing that does not agree with our weather this week are the tropical plants that we've brought in here from our good friends at Patera Landscaping. They're looking a little sad. They could use a little more heat. A 3-2 chop foul. But the ivy is coming in very nicely.
1: I would think that you could probably take that space heater you used for most of the Creighton games and try and...
0: And that's a... We didn't need it. It was very comfortable this year during the spring for most of the games played here with the Creighton Blue Jays. The 3-2 called strike three. Got him on a breaking ball. Second strikeout for Dawson Montesa.
1: It's a big curveball that he dropped in there for a third strike. He's an interesting draft prospect this year because of the big arm and because of that curveball. He doesn't get as much swing and miss as you would expect out of it, but he's got pretty good feel for the pitch. The question is, can he be in the zone with his fastball enough? And that's, so far, we've seen him, what, throw 27 pitches, and just now has he had more strikes than balls.
0: There's a strike to Drew Nelson. Nelson, 11 of 36 in the tournament, has four extra base hits and 13 runs batted in. We talked so much about Jay Borov, and this one broke in the dirt and actually gets away, 1-1. And his 21 RBI. But you got two other guys, Janicki with 14, Nelson with 13. For most teams in the NCAA tournament at this juncture of their run, those would be good numbers, good individual numbers. So, Troy, really, their run production has come from three guys. Janicki, Nelson, and Borov. Steve Sabins has come out to have a word with Brandon Cooper. I'm not sure what the conversation is about.
1: Either.
0: He's obviously seen something. Does it have something to do with the hitters being engaged in time? There's a swing and a miss at a curveball, and it's 1-2.
1: Could be. I'm not really sure.
0: We have seen two pitch clock violations, one by the pitcher, one by the hitter here in Omaha. The 1-2. Cold strike three on the outside corner. Spotted a fastball at 95, and that's back-to-back called third strikes for Dawson Montessa.
1: Really interesting at bat there. He started with a changeup and then kind of worked backwards and then went to the fastball for the strikeout. It wasn't a swing and miss. He was able to dot it up. But if he's going to start putting his fastball where he wants to, the afternoon's going to get a lot longer really fast for Troy's hitters.
0: The second inning powered by Orsi's Italian Bakery and Pizzeria, celebrating over 100 years in business, located on the corner of 7th and Pacific. Two out, Sean Darnell, who has had a great trip to Omaha, takes outside. He is 5-for-6 with 5 runs batted in, 2 doubles and a home run. The 1-0. Breaking ball, missed low and inside. Curveball's got good spin on it, generally around 2,700 revolutions. The 2-2. Little outside, 2-0, I'm sorry, 3-0. I was looking at the outs.
1: As good as the command was the last couple of hitters, all of a sudden it started to jump around on Montessa.
0: The 3-0 missed inside, and there's a 4-pitch walk. So we've seen the good and the bad from Dawson Montessa. Second walk comes with 2 outs, and that allows Jabe Borov to bat here in the second. What a delightful young man. If you were with us after the Ole Miss game and our post-game interview with Connor Happer, you talk, I mean, sure, when you're having an all-time postseason, you're going to be happy. But the glee in his voice as he checked his swing, went around, says first base umpire Jake Ulanoff for strike one.
1: I love what he said to Happer the other day after the game. I mean, this is a guy who was hitting, what, .125 at the beginning of April, and now has become this postseason legend. But how he was just living in the moment, and, man, he really appreciates this run that he's been on.
0: The 0-1 popped him up. Shallow center field, coming in is Schoenfeld, calling everybody off, makes the catch. And Borov goes quietly, and the Trojans are done in the second. We've played 2, no score in Omaha. In association with 1620 The Zone, you're listening to the Men's College World Series on the NCAA Radio Network.
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0: Well, so far, Troy right-hander Cooper Ellingworth has been playing with a little bit of fire. He's had multiple men on in each of the first 2 innings, but he has escaped with no damage, and he may be dealing with another man on base as a leadoff single by Houston Markham, who is now 16-for-37 in this NCAA tournament, leads off.
1: Well, that's a good start for West Virginia's offense. They have one of their best hitters aboard, and now you've got Paul Schoenfeld up, and Schoenfeld has had such a good season as a Division II transfer. I mean, halfway through the year, he was leading the Big 12 in hitting, and really has put together a fine season.
0: I'm ahead of myself. I didn't flip my book. Of course, that's Gavin Kelly over at first. He shows that he's going to try to run, and on the pitch, he pulled up and then darted back to first as the pitch misses outside here to Schoenfeld.
1: Yeah, Schoenfeld was showing bunt there, which is interesting. And the third baseman Pine playing way in.
0: One ball, no strikes. The pitch, low and inside.
1: Well, didn't square around that time, and I wonder if part of that was to make the infielders move around, and now they've got a shift on against him.
0: So the overshift to the right. Schoenfeld, who walked in the first, they'll throw over to first. Now Gavin Kelly, sandwiched in between the two base dealers, only 4-for-11 this year. But West Virginia will put men in motion. Fastball outside. It's now 3-0, and Cooper Ellingworth is flirting with trouble again. Kelly with a leadoff single, his 14th hit of this NCAA tournament. There's the 3-0 strike to Paul Schoenfeld.
1: This feels like a big early pitch. Schoenfeld could turn to bird on one if he gets a fastball here.
0: Lefty stands in, waits the pitch. Swung on, hit up the middle, and a hard smash that came up over in near the throat area. And because it came in so hot and the shortstop was shifted over, he did not have really a play at second. He would have had to run to the bag himself. So the only play he had was to throw to first, thus allowing Kelly to reach second. Thus, a little bit of the disadvantage of the shift, because if that had been a normal defense, would have likely gone to Darnell, who could have flipped to Pisecki to cut down the lead runner.
1: He was hit hard enough for two, for sure, but you're right, Pisecki was the only guy in that area, and there was nobody to cover second base.
0: Now a pickoff move to second, and the slide back safely. So fielder's choice goes 6-3. Kelly safe at second.
1: He's got a healthy lead, too.
0: Sean Smith flew out to center his first time up. Big swing and a miss. He gave it a good ride back in the first inning, but hit it to one of the deepest parts of the park where Stephen Meyer chased it down. No score, top of the third, but West Virginia again with a runner in scoring position, less than two out. Ellingworth ready in the pitch. Is outside. 1-1. Smith with 54 runs batted in, 9 in the NCAA tournament, hitting .314 this year with runners in scoring position. Here's the 1-1 pitch. Swing and a miss at a breaking ball, and it's 1-2. Smith's going to take a few steps out of the box. Reset the mechanism. Cooper Ellingworth. Maybe he's just more comfortable pitching with Trout. The 1-2. Miss low.
1: Well, Troy certainly seems to play their best when their back is against the wall, John. So maybe that's what it is that when the going gets tough, Troy toughens up.
0: No, it's when the going gets tough, the tough get going.
1: I was trying not to be totally cliche. Whatever.
0: Here's the 2-2. Chop foul. Hot shot over near the Troy dugout, and it went through the opening. The stairs at the far end of the dugout chased some poor Troy worker off the step.
1: Where exactly does the tough get going to?
0: Houston.
1: That means I'm one step closer to you.
0: I hear you there. 3-2 now as the pitch is outside. Who sang that one?
1: That was
0: Houston.
1: Houston means that I'm one step closer to you. That's Mickey Gilley, wasn't it?
0: Could be. The 3-2. Hit down the line, but just pulled it a little too much. Foul. Smoked it off the bat, 98. On the exit velocity from Sean Smith. Runner at second is Gavin Kelly. Good athlete out there.
1: Larry Gatlin and the Gatlin brothers.
0: Gatlin.
1: Yeah.
0: Still dancing around there. Now the pitch. Swing and a miss. He struck him out. Ellingworth changing speeds. And Smith goes down. That is the fourth strikeout for Ellingworth. And once again, he's one good at bat away from escaping more traffic.
1: A couple of strikeouts, including that one on a right-on-right changeup, and that's been a really effective pitch for him so far. I would not be surprised if you start seeing him lean into that more.
0: Here's Gravelin, who struck out the last time up. Throw to second, runner back. Gravelin in from the right side, 291 average. Here's the pitch by Ellingworth, and it's outside, 1-0. Pitch count, though, is climbing, 53, thanks to a couple of walks and a lot of traffic out on the base paths. Pitch, breaking ball in there for a strike. 1-1. For Ellingworth. Looks back at the runner at second. 1-1 pitch. Bounced this one. Bodied up by Janicki. Two balls and a strike. One of these teams will face North Carolina tomorrow afternoon, needing to beat the Tar Heels twice to go to the finals. No score here in the top of the third. The pitch is swung on, hit down the line pretty well. That is going to get down and hit the base of the wall. One run will score. Coming into second is Gravelin. He'll be in there standing with an RBI double. 1-0, Mountaineers.
1: Finally, somebody breaks through with a big hit for West Virginia, and it's Matthew Gravelin. He got something out over the middle of the plate that he could handle and absolutely smoked that ball on a line off the bottom of the padding right in front of the left field bullpen. I mean, that was an elevated fastball that ran right into his bat path. He pulled his hands in and just hit a missile.
0: 105 off the bat.
1: And Ellingworth is lucky that it had topspin on it, because that ball could have cleared the back of the bullpen. It was hit so hard.
0: Gravelin's first RBI of the College World Series. And the first run of the game is a swing and a miss by Matt Einisch. First run of the game, safe at home, presented by SEI. You're always safe with a security solution from Security Equipment Incorporated. Gravelin now the runner at second. The 0-1 pitch, missing low and in. Einisch walked to lead off the second, so West Virginia finally takes advantage of Cooper Ellingworth. And still limit the damage here. 1-1. Low and in. 2-1. Einisch, former Ohio Bobcat, was All-MAC second team a year ago. Shift now in process. Right before the pitch. Here it is. Inside to the lefty, 3-1. Big hole through the shortstop spot as Pisecki has moved over to the right side of second base. Three balls and a strike. Here's the pitch. Outside, he walked him. Second time that Einisch has walked here this afternoon. That's the third free pass given up by Cooper Ellingworth.
1: And that's going to allow Skylar Meade, the head coach and pitching coach for Troy, to head to the mound to try and settle things down. Nobody getting loose as of yet in the bullpen. There's some stretching going on, a little weighted ball tossing happening in the pen, but nobody's gotten up on the mound. I can't imagine you're going to be many hitters further along in this before you start to see some activity there.
0: Dylan Alonso looks like actually Matt Dill. There's only two pitchers down in the bullpen, so it's not fully stocked, but Alonso is the one that's throwing the ball up against the wall.

0: forth. Montesa's command hasn't been spotless so far either. But you cannot afford to leave a pitcher in the game too long in something like this.
1: 1-1. Bends outside. Two balls and a strike. Cresser has 11 hits in the postseason, but none have gone for extra bases. Not that he was a big extra base hit guy anyway. The 2-1. Swing and a miss. He was fooled there. Is that another righty-righty change?
0: Yeah, that was a really good changeup on the outside part of the plate. That's been the most effective pitch against the righties for Ellingworth today. Probably a good time to double up on it here.
1: Two balls, two strikes. Runners first and second. A run is in for the Mountaineers. The pitch. Missed low. Tried it. But no chase. And now with a 3-2 count and two out, the runners will get a running start. A run is in on the double by Gravlin. He is the runner at second. Einisch on at first. The full count pitch. Clipped him. Didn't matter anyway. It would have been ball four. Bases are loaded.
0: Four free base runners already, John, from Ellingworth. And the base is loaded for Ben Lovsett. And you talked about how hot he's been this postseason. This is already feeling like the first really key moment of the game, even with two outs in the third inning.
1: Lumsden struck out his first time up, but a golden opportunity for Lumsden to put up a crooked number here. He's hitting 385 this year with the bases loaded. Here's the pitch. Oh boy, he was out in front and swings and misses.
0: Yeah, that was really well done. He was looking for a heater, and Ellingworth pulled the string on him. Had about front on the change.
1: The 0-1. Bounced in the dirt. Here comes the run home, and there's no one there to cover. And Gravlin swipes a run. The pitch did not get away that far. It was still in the dirt circle, but it bounced up the first base line. There was not enough time for Ellingworth to get home and cover. A great aggressive read by Matthew Gravlin, and it's 2-0 Mountaineer.
0: Absolutely. As soon as that ball squirted away a little bit, he was off and running, and I think Ellingworth was surprised that he took off, because to your point, John, that thing was barely outside the dirt circle. And boy, what a great read by Gravlin as soon as he saw it bounce away. That's a catcher reading a ball that's in the dirt, right? And he had a great look at it.
1: There was just no way they were going to get him, because Janicki couldn't get back to the base in time to apply the tag. There's a swing and a miss by Lumsden. It's 1-2. Now it's second and third. Another run is in. 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
0: 33rd pitch of the inning coming for Ellingworth.
1: One ball, two strikes. The pitch hit the opposite way, but foul.
0: Yeah, and that time, Lumsden was aware of the changeup, right? He was ready for the fastball, but knew if something was in the zone, it was likely to be the changeup. He swung and missed twice and just did get a piece.
1: One ball, two strikes. 2-0, West Virginia, top of the third. The pitch outside. And now with the third baseman, Pine, playing short. The runner at third, Einisch, is halfway down the line before the pitch.
0: And Ellingworth just used his disengagement there. And I wonder if that was because Einisch was in his view.
1: And he's still creeping down the line. Here's the 2-2. Hit the opposite way in the air. Nelson on the run. Still on the run. He'll be there to make the catch. And that will retire the side. However, in the inning, two runs score on two hits. A costly wild pitch and two men left. To the bottom of the third, it's now Mountaineers 2, Trojans nothing. 1620 The Zone and the NCAA Radio Network. This is the Men's College World Series.
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3: Here's the 1-1 pitch to Markham. Low and outside. Houston Markham is 15 of 36 in this NCAA tournament. He is 3 for 9 in Omaha. Two balls and a strike. Foul back the other way. Our third inning presented by Fernando's. Get your Fernando's fix at our two Omaha locations, serving traditional Mexican dining for over 30 years. Two balls, two strikes. Pitch by Montessa. Popped up. Foul. Will it stay in play near the fence? Yes, he made the catch. Gravlin right over at the edge of the Troy dugout. Well played by the catcher. A lot of foul territory here at Charles Schwab Field, and it helps him steal an out.
5: Terrifically athletic catcher, and that was a very athletic play. To be able to get out of the crouch that quickly, it wasn't hit all that high in the air, and have to race over to the near the railing of the third base dugout. Just a really fine play by the catcher.
3: Pisecki's second at bat of the day is a ground ball right to first. Cresser is going to flip to Montessa covering. And boy, would this be huge for West Virginia if Dawson Montessa can get his defense right back in the dugout, given the tax on the arm already for Cooper Ellingworth, who has given up two runs and a lot of base runners.
5: And Matt Dill continues to throw in the bullpen for Troy. I have to think that he's likely coming in for the fourth inning, the way he's getting ready.
3: You might be right. He is working with some purpose out there in left field. 2-0 West Virginia. Here's the pitch. And it is outside to Josh Pine. Pine walked, stole the base, but was left stranded in the first. The only base runners have been on two walks by Montessa. We are in the third. Crank this one, foul, and look out, Cumming Street. Here she comes. Might be looking for some windshields out there.
5: Can I petition the city of Omaha to change 10th Street right here to Going Street so you could be at the intersection of coming and going?
3: Strike.
5: You don't think that'll fly? What direction do you think that would go?
3: One ball, two strikes. The irony of it is coming and going, the intersection is a T intersection. Because a T's right over here, so you wouldn't be able to continue going north.
5: You just keep coming.
3: One ball, two strikes. Swung on and missed, a high fastball. And a 1-2-3 quick inning for Dawson Montessa and the Mountaineers. Farron will stop telling jokes and will take over the mic when we come back. Our third inning presented by Fernando's. Get your Fernando's fix at our two Omaha locations, serving traditional Mexican dining for over 30 years. On second thought, the jokes will probably still be coming. 2-0 West Virginia in association with 1620 The Zone. 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
5: First of two elimination games today from Charles Schwab Field in Omaha. The West Virginia Mountaineers, thanks to a two-run third, have a 2-0 lead over the Troy Trojans as Dylan Alonzo enters the game. Out of the bullpen for Troy. 28th appearance for the right-hander, a 4.63 ERA, more than a strikeout in inning. And the starter, Cooper Ellingworth, going three innings today. Ton of traffic for West Virginia, and they were able to plate a pair in the third thanks to an RBI double for Matthew Kraflin, and he later scored on a wild pitch. Tyrus Hall, the number 9 hitter, will lead off for West Virginia. Right-handed hitter who had 4 RBIs against Troy in the opener. Takes a breaking ball outside. 1-0. It's great to have you with us on this pivotal day. At the end of today, we'll be down to just 4 teams left in Omaha. The North Carolina Tar Heels will play the winner of this game tomorrow afternoon with a chance to get to the finals. A 1-0. Swing and a miss. It's 1-1 on a breaking ball. Tomorrow night, the Oklahoma Sooners, the Cinderella team on the SEC side of the bracket, will take on the winner of Texas and Georgia tonight in an elimination game. Hall way out in front of another breaking ball, diving off the plate in the count 1-2.
3: And that game tonight will be an hour later than what we've normally started. 7 o'clock local time, 8 o'clock Eastern here on many of these NCAA radio network stations.
5: 1-2 the count. The set, the pitch, in the dirt. Knocked down by Jimmy Janicki, the catcher. It's 2-2. Later this evening, we will have our second elimination game of the day with those two teams, as John mentioned. A little bit of a surprise that we have those two in an elimination game. I think we thought they would play at least twice.
3: Right.
5: In Omaha, I'm not sure that we thought that one of them would be going home at this stage. Pitch outside, and the count is full.
3: And Oklahoma has used freshman studs I'm still kind of buzzing a little bit from the performance last night by Xander Mercurius. It was really impressive, and the way he handled himself.
5: Here's the 3-2 to Hall. Swing and a miss. Chased a breaking ball in the dirt. Janicki will throw to first. And the leadoff man gone in the West Virginia fourth. 2-0 Mountaineers. And to the top of the order with Armani Guzman. Yeah, both starters have been great. I've seen a lot of, what was the last time a team had two freshman starters in the Men's College World Series? I think back to 2012 Florida State, which had an all-freshman rotation that got here. Mike Compton, Brandon Liebrandt, and Luke Weaver, who's still pitching in the big leagues. Actually, Liebrandt was in the big leagues for a little while last year. Here's Armani Guzman, left-handed hitting right fielder, takes a strike, 0-1. That scoreboard presented by Lengfeld Overhead Door for your professional garage repairs and installation needs, lengfelddoors.com. Guzman a single and a stolen base in the first. Hitting well over 400 in the postseason. He chops it foul first base side. They count nothing at two. As impressive as Oklahoma has been, North Carolina has looked the part of one of the favorites to win this. They have been outstanding so far. They will start Folger Boas tomorrow afternoon. His first start since the regionals. Here's the 0-2. Upstairs, 1-2. You know, they were very nearly with Boas 2 years ago, a team that had two freshman starters in Omaha. Boas ended up having Tommy John surgery late in April, but he and Jason DeCaro had anchored that rotation for a very good North Carolina team for most of the season. The 1-2, breaking ball, tap foul.
3: Got to believe that Glauber will probably be the first option.
5: Another freshman, yeah.
3: After, you know, it could be a two-man thing, depending on how Boas starts.
5: They also have Jackson Rose available, the freshman left-hander. The freshman arms here have been incredible. Yes, we haven't even really seen from Texas, but Sam Cozart's going to play a big role tonight for them.
3: Yeah, hard to believe we haven't seen Cozart yet.
5: The 1-2 again. Guzman fouls another away.
3: Longhorns just haven't been in position to put him in. They won comfortably in their first game.
5: We did see Brett Croslin on Saturday night, their other freshman reliever, but that's a good collection of arms for the 2028 draft. Couple good 2027 arms here, too. 1-2 the count. The set and the pitch from Alonzo outside. Count 2-2. 2-0 West Virginia, top of the fourth. Armani Guzman batting with one out, nobody aboard. Winner gets to stay. Loser has to make the trek home today. Or tomorrow. I don't know when they're leaving. But the set. The 2-2. Swing and a foul at the plate again. Just did get a piece. Another breaking ball diving down and in. I would suggest that even if they're leaving tomorrow, they leave for the airport after the game. Because with the construction at Epley,
3: they're not that far.
5: That's true.
3: And they're chartering. So.
5: Yeah.
3: Makes it a little bit easier.
5: Must be nice. The 2-2 again. Guzman takes high, and the count goes full to the leadoff man in the West Virginia lineup.
3: Is it possible that maybe your private plane could take them home? You swing by on your way back?
5: It's not really big enough unless they want to ride on the wing.
3: It's cooler out there.
5: He's got a lawn chair for him. A cooler. The 3-2. Outside ball four. A terrific at bat from Armani Guzman, who really make Dylan Alonzo work. And as he tossed the bat away, dropped a little let's go into the West Virginia dugout.
3: So now we get to watch Guzman. And now it's a different pitcher on the hill. So it's a different move to read for Guzman.
5: This fourth inning is presented by Cheeseburgers, a takeout joint, homemade smash burgers, hot dogs, fried chicken, and more, located at 40th and Farnham in the Blackstone District. Gavin Kelly, a base hit and a run scored in the third. Right-handed hitting, second baseman today. Guzman the lead from first. Throw over, and he dives back. Gavel, the first baseman, couldn't handle the throw, but it wouldn't have mattered. K Kelly, 17 home runs on the year. Guzman the lead again. The pitch, runner goes. Pitches the ball. The throw by Janicki down to second, not in time. Stolen base. Second of the game for Guzman. And the third overall for the Mountaineers.
11: Huge jump. That one was stolen on Alonso. Even though it was a good throw by Janicki, they had no prayer of getting Guzman.
5: Guzman already walking off a really good lead at second base. Not going. Alonso's pitch, a strike at the knees of the breaking ball at the count 1-1.
11: Kind of feels like he's thinking third down, too.
5: Absolutely. 41 of 45 in stolen base attempts this season.
11: He also got a right-hander at the plate, so a little more difficult for a catcher.
5: Dancing off second, not going. The pitch down low in the count 2-1. Well, there is a huge benefit to getting to third with one out. You can score without the benefit of a hit, obviously. That is a spot where good base-running teams love to take advantage of that. And it looked like Guzman, as he was dancing and hopping off second, was trying to time up Alonso on that last pitch. Another big lead. Pickoff played a second, and he's back easily. Darnell sneaking in behind him. And it's also creating movement on the infield, right? Because Darnell is the second baseman with a right-handed hitter up, trying to keep Guzman a little close, so he's pinched more towards the middle. If Kelly gets something out over the plate, he could poke it through the right side. Guzman dancing. There he goes. The pitch is a strike, and no throw to third. Guzman's third stolen base of the game. The record in the Men's College World Series is 4 for one player. And Guzman, 3/4 of the way there.
11: And that was an example of having a right-handed batter at the plate. Janicki came up ready to fire, but the hitter was still there, and he was just shy on the trigger.
5: 2-0 West Virginia, man at third, one out. Infield playing back. Kelly just needs to make contact. He checks his swing on a high fastball. He went around on appeal, says Jake Uhlenhoff at first. And that's out number 2. I have to look at a replay on that, John. It was a breaking ball that was up. I wasn't sure whether or not he went.
11: Well, we'll get a look from the dugout cam, and it's very close.
5: Yeah.
11: The problem is it's an elevated pitch, and sometimes those elevated check swings are easier to ring up for an umpire, a corner umpire, than the lower ones are.
5: There is no definition of what actually makes a check swing, so Uhlenhoff ruling that he went. 2-0 West Virginia, man at third, two outs. The first pitch foul to the plate by Paul Schoenfeld, the center fielder. Left-hander hitting Schoenfeld, walked and stole a base of the first, and he's grounded to short. That was in the shift. That was actually with Kelly at first base, and it ended up being kind of a big play because it was a potential double play ball, but with the shift on, they weren't able to get the runner at second, and Kelly would later score on the Gravelin double. Pitch strike on the outside corner at 93 from Alonso, 0-2. Boy, and if he can get out of this jam after having Guzman steal twice to get to third with one out, that might tip a little momentum Troy's way. The 0-2, swing and a miss. Chased a changeup in the dirt. Janicki will throw to first offline. Schoenfeld called out. West Virginia is going to challenge. It was pretty clear from here that Blake Cavill was off the bag. Guzman's going to end up scoring on this. They're going to take a look at this. I think
11: they should
5: get overturned.
11: And I think it might, because Cavill's foot definitely came off the bag. And I don't know if he got it back on the bag before Schoenfeld crossed.
5: I mean, we could clearly see the space from our vantage point in the Bedera Landscaping broadcast booth. Janicki just yanked the throw. Cavill, man, he toe-tapped, but we can't see from that angle whether or not the ball was in his glove. We're blocked out by the umpire, Jake Uhlenhoff.
11: Here's a better look at it from the umpire, Cam, and my, that is going to be razor thin.
5: He may have dragged the foot.
11: The foot clearly comes off the base.
5: I think he...
11: You see, the problem, the very first angle, the umpire is blocking our view of whether or not the ball gets into the glove. And that last view that we got from more behind the play would seem to defend that Troy executed this. Let's watch it again.
5: Cavill has his toe on the, I think, on the very corner of the base.
11: Now, they can triangulate these.
5: Yeah.
11: In other words, they can look at the two different angles and sync up the time on the clock.
5: Man, I'm going to flip on this. I think this is going to be confirmed and that they're going to be out of the inning. Boy, we've seen some catchers have trouble throwing to first base on drop third strikes, though, this tournament.
11: Right.
5: Did he struggle?
12: The call of out is confirmed. West Virginia loses a challenge and has one remaining.
5: Brandon Cooper confirming that the call was correct and the inning is over. West Virginia leaves another man in scoring position. But they lead Troy 2-0 as we head to the bottom of the third inning. From 1620 The Zone of the NCAA Radio Network, this is the Men's College World Series.
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5: Blake Cavill, who takes the ball outside. It's 1-0. Cavill, Janicki, and Meyer, the scheduled hitters for the Trojans. Dawson Montessa, three scoreless innings. He is not allowed a hit. He's walked two for West Virginia. A big breaking ball for a strike on the outside corner. Early count, 1-1.
11: Seven guys left on base. I believe five in scoring position for West Virginia. Bookmark that if Troy comes back.
5: Outside of the changeup, the count 2-1. And we're still in bloop and a blast territory. The wind has picked up a little bit. It is blowing lightly out to right center after the flags were limp for the first couple of innings of this game. 2-1, big cut and a miss on a curveball by Cavill. And the count 2-2, he nearly came out of his helmet.
11: Those are one of the swings that can throw out of back.
5: My back hurts just watching him swing through that curve. The 2-2. Breaking ball on the ground. Foul behind first. Past Adam Goodwin coaching at first.
11: I'm just glad you said your back wasn't hurting for carrying me.
5: You know why it was in that condition to begin with.
11: By carrying me.
5: How long have you had a week back? Since about a week back? Is that right? 2-2. That one misses and the count is full. Cavill, the leadoff man in the Troy fourth. West Virginia leading 2-0. Winner goes to the bracket final against North Carolina. The losers stay in Omaha ends. The payoff, Cavill in the air to center, moving a couple of steps to his right as the left-handed center fielder Paul Schoenfeld pulls it in. Leadoff man gone here in the Troy fourth inning. Presented by Cheeseburgers, a takeout joint. Homemade smash burgers, hot dogs, fried chicken, and more. Located at 40th and Farnham in the Blackstone District. Here's There's Jimmy Janicki, the big star in Troy's lineup, grounded to short his first time. Big overshift on for the right-handed in catcher. He takes the ball, one and out. Oh, he's from the Chicago area, Downers Grove North. Only about a 6.5 hour drive with no traffic, which means you had to leave in the middle of the night.
11: Yeah.
5: Here's the 1-0. Fouled away.
11: Well, that is that also counting a stop at the world's largest truck stop? Because that adds about an hour.
5: That's true.
11: To your trip.
5: Too bad there's not a Buc-ee's on 88. Or on 80 east of here, right?
15: Might be one coming.
5: Up and in, 2-1.
11: Now, I don't know about to the east, but maybe.
5: Well, west of here there is one, right?
11: Not yet.
5: I mean, further west. Like in Colorado.
11: Yeah, a lot further west.
5: The 2-1. Outside, 3-1. That's been one of the great joys for me of watching international tourists come in for the World Cup.
11: Right.
5: Is that they're all overwhelmed by Buc-ee's. It's like, this is a gas station? The 3-1. Liner down the right field line, slicing, and it'll stay fair and kick into the corner. Janicki around first. He's on his way to second with a one-out double. First hit of the game for the Troy Trojans, and it's their star that delivers. And they have a man in scoring position here in the fourth, trailing by a pair.
11: Janicki getting a fastball and staying back on it and going the opposite field and just landing inside the chalk line. It's his second double of the College World Series.
5: Steven Meyer bats. The left-handed hitting outfielder takes the ball outside. It's 1-0. Meyer struck out looking to start the second. Second baseman Kelly swung way over into the hole on the right side. The pitch. Meyer in the air, right center field. On the run is Schoenfeld. Slowing makes a catch in the alley in right center. Tagging and heading to third is Janicki as the throw comes all the way through, but he's in standing. And there's two outs. Let's go down to the field with Connor Hammer.
16: Looks like Troy's starting to get some better swings out here off of Dawson Montessa. It was funny, through two games, everybody's played two games. Troy is the team leader in batting average amongst teams here, just in Omaha. Hits, runs, home runs, walks. I mean, it's been the most complete offense here in Omaha, which makes what Dawson Montessa is doing so far impressive.
5: Steve Sabin's heading out to the mound to visit with Montessa here. There's no action in the West Virginia bullpen. I mean, interesting to see why the head coach is choosing this opportunity to visit. With Drew Nelson coming to the plate. Now, Nelson has been a hot hitter. It's not like there's a better matchup behind him with Sean Darnell, who's been on base, what, in his last six plate appearances? Five times he reached safely in Troy's win over Ole Miss. Quick conversation.
11: Well, it is the first time today that Montessa is going to have to deal with a batter in his line of, or a base runner in his line of sight.
5: Third baseman Tyrus Hall playing way off the line. It's a relatively short lead for Janicki as the left-handed hitting Drew Nelson stands in. The Auburn transfer checks and fouls one at the plate, and that took a big bite out of Matthew Gravelin. 0-1.
11: He disgustingly throws the ball back towards the dugout. Appears to be okay. He's already up. We'll watch on replay where it caught him.
5: Yeah, just on the inner thigh. That stings. 0-1 the count. 2-0 West Virginia leading. Troy batting. Tying run at the plate. Bottom of the fourth. The pitch. Missed down and away with a changeup. Count 1-1. Janicki walking down the line at third. The set, the pitch. Swing and a miss. Challenged him. It looked like he challenged him with a fastball. He did. It was 94. The count 1-2. And Now the West Virginia fans here starting to clap to get behind Montessa. Runner down the line at third. And the breaking ball misses outside. Trying to freeze him on a curveball. Missed the corner. It's 2-2. Montessa from the first base side of the rubber. The righty set and the delivery. Swing and a foul down the left field line. Ooh. Just a defensive swing by Nelson that he whistled into the camera well on the third base side.
11: And a defensive tack taken by all those photographers down there.
5: Everybody scurrying. 2-2 again. Way high with a fastball and the count is full. Sean Darnell in the on-deck circle. Three balls, two strikes, two outs. Man at third for Troy. Last of the fourth. West Virginia leading 2-0 in this elimination game. The set and the payoff. Swing and a miss. Got him to chase a high heater. Strikeout number 5 for Montessa, and he pitches out of the jam. Troy leaves a man to third. We head to the fifth. It's West Virginia 2, Troy nothing. In association with 1620 The Zone, you're listening to the Men's College World Series on the NCAA Radio Network.

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5: West Virginia 2, Troy nothing as we get ready to start the fifth inning with John Bishop, Connor Happard out on the field. I'm Mike Farron. Winner stays in the tournament, loser goes home. 4, 5, and 6 due for West Virginia against Dylan Alonzo, beginning a second inning of work for the Troy Trojans. Smith, 10 home runs, including one against Troy in the opener. And he takes a breaking ball strike, it's 0-1. Sean Smith, Matthew Gravelin, Matt Einich, the scheduled hitters here for West Virginia. Alonzo set, and the 0-1 to Smith. Swing and a miss. Chased a breaking ball off the plate, and the count nothing and two. Sean Smith, a transfer from Georgia Southern. Started his career at Mississippi Gulf Coast Junior College. And he takes outside, and the count 1-2. Had a big season last year for Georgia Southern. He's had a very, very good year as a grad transfer to the Mountaineers this season. 1-2 the count. Alonzo set. And the pitch. Swinging a foul back. That slider had just a little bit too much of the plate, and Smith was able to get a piece of it.
6: Been mainly breaking balls here with Dylan Alonzo, and he mixes it up pretty well. He was 38% fastballs, 31% sliders, 23 on the curve. It's mostly the slider when he's pitching to righties.
5: Here's the 1-2 again, swing and a foul at the plate. Looks more like the curveball there.
6: Yeah.
5: And Smith able to get a piece to fight it off. I think it is pretty obvious that they know Smith is a good candidate to strike out, and he is unlikely to see a heater anywhere near the plate. The 1-2. Gets a fastball that runs up and in. 2-2. Not really a competitive pitch, but we'll be interested to see if that is enough to change the eye level for Smith. Because undoubtedly Alonzo's going back to the breaking ball here. 2-2. The delivery. Off the end of the bat and foul. Another slider, and Smith got a piece. He was thinking along.
6: Yep.
5: Same way we were with Alonzo.
6: It's good at bat, though.
5: 2-0 West Virginia leads. They bat in the top of the fifth. This will be the eighth pitch of this at bat. Alonzo's delivery. Swing and a miss. Finally got him to chase a slider. Really good pitch. That's strikeout number 4 already for the reliever, one out here in the fifth. Yeah. Fifth inning presented by Burlington Social on 10th Street. The fun nights are always in play. Drink well, stay late, be social.
6: Every out he has recorded has been via the strikeout.
5: Cooper Ellingsworth struggled with his command in 3 innings and gave up a pair of runs before turning over to Alonzo. And here's Matthew Gravelin. He knocked in the first run with a double as he takes a strike, 0-1, and then scored the second West Virginia run, a great dirt ball read, a wild pitch. The Ohio State transfer behind in the count, 0-1. In the dirt. And the count evens. Talked about graveling a little bit over these last couple of days. Really good athlete, has some pop. Good catcher, 3-year starter at Ohio State before transferring to West Virginia this year. The 1-1. Takes a strike. Curveball that time, and it's 1-2.
6: The curveball has kind of a short, tight break. It's not one of those big looping curveballs that kind of starts at the top of the zone, ends up at the bottom.
5: The 1-2. Swinging a roller to the left side. Charging to shortstop. Throwing on the run is Pisecki in time to get Gravelin. Two up, two down in the fifth.
6: And Pisecki, when the pitch was released, was actually starting to move a little to his left. So he had to break back to his right. Good stretch over there by Blake Cavill to buy him just a little bit of time because Gravelin almost beat it out.
5: Two outs, nobody on, 2-0 West Virginia, top of the fifth. Here's Matt Einich. A left-handed hitting shortstop. Waits in the first pitch. Einich takes a strike, it's 0-1.
6: It's the first time today that West Virginia has seen the first two men set down in an inning.
5: Now they've had traffic in every frame, although they've not yet registered a hit against Alonso. A one-out walk to Guzman. Who stole a couple bases in the last inning, but was stranded upstairs, 1-1. And as you mentioned, seven men left already for the Mountaineers today, and five of them in scoring position. So they've had opportunities to take complete control of this game and have not as of yet. And the more that Troy keeps hanging around, the more you wait for their offense to explode. Pitch on the ground, off the glove of the pitcher, charging Pisecki, shortstop, gloves, throws, got him. Nice play by Pisecki, 1-6-3 put out, and a 1-2-3 inning for Dylan Alonso. We're halfway through this elimination game with West Virginia leading Troy 2-0. From 1620 The Zone of the NCAA Radio Network, this is the Men's College World Series.
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5: Order for the Troy Trojans. They've had just one hit against Dawson Montessa. A base hit by Jimmy Janicki with one out in the fourth. And the right-hander for West Virginia, who has been settling in, fires a first pitch strike at 93 to Sean Darnell. It'll be Darnell, Jabe Boroff, and Houston Markham to bat. Darnell has been on base six straight plate appearances, going back to Troy's win over Ole Miss 2 days ago. Pitch in the dirt. 1-1. I would love to tell you what day of the week that was, John, but I'm not sure at this point. We've reached that part of the tournament.
6: I reached that part when I first get here. I literally don't know what day it is. I have to think extra hard about what day of the week it is.
5: Well, that's because time is but a construct to you. Here's the 1-1. Breaking ball. Couldn't hold up on one in the dirt. It's 1-2.
6: Yeah, I like dealing with the different dimensions.
5: Far out.
6: I have been described as far out many times.
5: It's true. And not just because you live in Lincoln. Here's the 1-2. Swing and a foul, back and out of play. The far exurbs of Omaha.
6: Yeah. Very far west.
5: Extremely far west, Sarpy County. I believe that's right.
6: I don't get the local TV stations there, though.
5: Pitch, Darnell in the air to center, coming on Schoenfeld, and he will make a head-high running catch. Nice play by the center fielder, and the leadoff man gone in the Troy fifth. Fifth inning presented by Burlington Social on 10th Street, where fun nights are always in play. Drink well, stay late, be social. 2-0 West Virginia, and here is Jabe Boroff. Jabe Boroff, one of the many JUCO bandits in this Troy lineup. Junior college players have been a big part of the story today. He played at Enterprise State Community College. He has had this incredible postseason run with more than 20 knocked in as he takes a strike. 0-1. He has 35 RBIs on the year, and 21 of them have come into the postseason.
6: His full name, he was not named Jabe, is John Bashford Boroff III.
5: Outside, 1-1. Wait, say that again.
6: John Bashford Boroff III.
5: Okay, so having talked to Jabe Boroff, there is nothing the third about him. He's pretty down-to-earth dude, the 1-1. Fouled back. I hate to stereotype like that,
6: but when
5: you think, right? Your first thought goes to Thurston Howell, I'm sure, because we're the same age, right?
6: Absolutely. Son of John Boroff Jr.
5: Here's the 1-2 to the right-handed hitting Boroff off the end of the bat into shallow left. It's a base hit. Jabe Boroff reaches. Should we say JB3?
6: It's the middle name, too, that gives it that air of elitism, Bashford. I love it. But you're right. He is the exact opposite of someone that would sit on his yacht drinking old fashions and, you know, looking at the stock market. He is down to earth and humble.
5: Houston Markham takes the ball outside. It's 1-0. Now, Houston Markham is Houston Markham III, I believe, right?
6: Yes.
5: His grandfather, Houston Markham, was head football coach. And the swat grounder to short could be 2. To second for 1. Kresser's relay not in time. Markham can really fly. And the ball just not hit very hard. So there's 2 outs and a man at first. And the lineup will turn over for Aaron Pisecki. 2-0 West Virginia, last of the fifth. Winner takes on North Carolina. They have to beat the Tar Heels twice. They get to the Men's College World Series final. The losers competition in Omaha will end. By the end of tonight, we'll be down to our final four. Pisecki 0-2. Left-handed hitting transfer. Takes a strike. It's 0-1. Pisecki out of Central Michigan, fire up chips.
6: Is that their battle cry?
5: It's their hashtag, yeah. The 0-1. Left-handed hitter takes off the plate, 1-1. We used to call them battle cries, but now they're hashtags.
6: Yeah, but it sounds better as battle cry.
5: I don't know about that. This is hashtag, you gotta stay modern, man.
6: Hashtag, that's the pound sign. That's what you're supposed to dial before you figure out what the scores are.
5: Outside.
6: Pound 877. I get my scores.
5: This has really been an inning that has taken us way back now that we're doing sports for a minute.
6: Yeah.
5: 2-1 the count. The pitch. a strike to the count 2-2. Maybe it is better if they don't have middle-aged men.
6: Kids, there's this thing called the telephone.
5: 2-0 West Virginia, last of the fifth. 2-2 the count to Piesecki. Markham the lead at first. The pitch. Swing and a foul down the left field line and out of play. Markham was running on that pitch. Piesecki fought it off.
6: Thing that makes me feel old is waiting to see the ball scores at 20 and 50 past the hour on CNN Headline News.
5: Oh, we already had Happer doing traffic and weather on the eights. 2-2 the count. Not going this time as Markham. Pitch missed down and in, and the count is full. And now the speedster will be off and running from first with two outs. Troy batting, trailing 2-0, bottom of the fifth inning. Montes is set. Runner goes. The pitch, swinging a foul back. High fastball at 95. He fought off. Montes at 87 pitches now. He has not really been taxed today. He hasn't been super sharp, but just two hits allowed. Runner goes again. The 3-2 liner foul, first base side. Up the head of the bat on a curveball, but was way out in front.
6: He threw 122 in the 7 1/3 innings against Wake Forest. That's his season high. Four times he has been over 100.
5: And remember, that was their season on the line, just like today. Runner goes, 3-2 again. Upstairs, ball four, and the tying runs are aboard for Josh Pine. Third walk issued by Montesa. This is the best threat for Troy so far today. And it's going to lead to a conference on the mound.
6: There is no activity in the West Virginia bullpen yet. Plenty of guys down there, but most of them are seated on the bench. Now it looks like a call is coming in. And folks are starting to stir up. I see Ben McDougal grab his cap, and I think he's going to be the first guy up and throwing.
5: Well, that was the name that Steve Sabins mentioned to Connor Happer in our pregame coverage today, that McDougal would pitch probably behind Montesa. After the entire infield gathered, they have now dispersed back to their positions. And here's Josh Pine, 10 homers on the year from the transfer from Indiana. Markham with great speed at second. Piesecki runs pretty well at first. A gapper would almost certainly tie this game. And Pine hits a ton of doubles. First pitch. Breaking ball outside. A curveball. It's 1-0. Pine with 10 home runs and 23 doubles this season. And he was one of the top five doubles hitters in Indiana history before transferring here. The pitch. Breaking ball misses away again. It's 2-0.
6: And now he's worked himself into a fastball count here. Montesa has to be real careful where this one ends up.
5: Kelly, the second baseman, trying to keep Markham close. Backs up the pitch. Fastball, line foul, off to the right and out of play.
6: Pretty good placement there. It was just a hair off the plate. Outside. Not really a whole lot that Pine could have done with it. But it had enough look to it that it could have been a called strike. So pretty good execution there.
5: 2-1. Runners get their lead. The set. The 2-1. Swing and a pop-up. Foul. First base side and out of play. And the count evens at 2-2. The fastball for Montesa has a little bit of ride to it, but not much horizontal movement. It's pretty straight. So if he makes a mistake down and over the middle of the plate, Pine can hammer it. But after doubling up on fastballs, you have to think he goes back to the breaker here in this 2-0 game. Runners get their lead from first and second. A look back at the lead man. A long hold in the pitch. He goes to the fastball, and it's a two-hopper to first. Gloved there by Cresser, who races to the bag to beat Pine. And the inning is over. Montesa leaves. The tying runs aboard for Troy here in the fifth. We head to the sixth in this elimination game with West Virginia leading the Troy Trojans 2-0 from 1620 The Zone and the NCAA, excuse me, in association with 1620 The Zone, you're listening to the Men's College World Series on the NCAA Radio Network.
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5: Dylan Alonso has settled this game down for the Troy Trojans, but West Virginia still leads 2-0 as they bat in the top of the sixth inning. Winner takes on North Carolina and keeps their national championships hopes alive. The losers head home. Brody Kresser will lead off. Right-handed hitting first baseman takes a breaking ball strike. It's 0-1. Kresser, Lumsden, Hall. Bottom third of the order for West Virginia here in the sixth. Dylan Alonso set. And the righty's delivery. And Kresser swings and pops it up. Third base side, waving his arms. Pine not calling off. The shortstop, Pisecki, makes the catch for out number one. Let's pause 10 seconds for station identification. 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
5: The producer of our broadcast here at the Men's College World Series, Chris Perdone, our engineer, Nick Grimm. Connor Happer down on the field with John Bishop, Mike Farron. 2-0 West Virginia in this elimination game as their left fielder Ben Lumsden comes to the plate. And the left-handed hitter waves and misses at a back foot breaking ball. It's 0-1. Lumsden today

0: Three infielders to the right side for the left-handed hitting outfielder. Third baseman Pine playing where a shortstop would be. The 2-1. A strike and the count 2-2. The sixth inning is presented by Broncos, Omaha's original fast food. Fresh, never frozen, serving hand-cut French fries daily since 1959. Alonzo set, and the 2-2. Swing and a miss. Lumsden down on strikes. Five strikeouts for the right-hander Alonzo. Two outs of this 2-0 lead for West Virginia, and let's send things down to Connor Happer on the field.
1: Guys, I've spent some time near both dugouts, and they're both awfully quiet today. Obviously, it's been a quiet offensive day. I wanted to bounce this off of you. It just feels like whoever gets the next loud hit sort of wakes their dugout up and gets some momentum going their direction. Obviously, West Virginia with a 2-0 lead, but something loud needs to happen for both these sides.
0: And I think, counter to your point, just in how somebody is trying to swing momentum in this game, Steve Sabins, with nobody out and two outs here in the sixth, calling an offensive timeout to visit with Tyrus Hall. I think Connor's right, John. I mean, West Virginia had a lot of chances early. They did play to pair. Troy really hasn't had any sustained rallies against Dawson Montessa, and yet this game is still very much in the balance for both of these teams.
2: Well, certainly Guzman's tried to do his part today, reaching base twice and being a pest all around the base paths, but, you know, he's just one guy. But, yeah, you're looking for that big hit, and certainly Gravelin delivered the RBI single in the third, but if it hadn't been for the wild pitch, this would only be a one-run game right now. There has not been really a whole lot of loudness.
0: First pitch to Hall, misses inside, 1-0. He singled with two outs of the second. He's also struck out swinging. He was the first batter that Dylan Alonzo faced in the fourth.
2: Pretty sure this is the fewest amount of hits we've had collectively in a game that has gone this far here in Omaha so far.
0: Delivery, swing, and a foul to plate. Got a piece of that slider. He was way out in front of it. So it's 1-1. Tyrus Hall, Canadian-born, calls himself the fourth Naylor brother. He's close with Bo Naylor of the Guardians, Josh Naylor of the Mariners, and their brother Miles, who is a minor leaguer in the A's system.
2: I think we got a pitchcom situation.
0: Skylar Mead is pointing at Jimmy Janicki, and
2: Troy uses the wristband, means they look down to get the sign. It's not an audio-based version, and it looks like Janicki's going to have to swap his out, perhaps.
0: Brendan Cooper, the home plate umpire, coming out over to talk to Skylar Mead, who's racing out to the mound to go and talk here, I think, with Alonzo. Connor, what do you have?
1: Yeah, I think they're going to get a pitch clock violation. The West Virginia dugout was shouting for a ball, and I think home plate umpire went over to the Troy side and delivered that message. Skylar Mead's having a word right now. I think they're going to award a ball to West Virginia here.
0: Well, I think he may have taken, kind of what I wonder is, he may have taken the mound visit in order to try and avoid that. And Skylar Mead not real happy about it. We have not seen our home plate umpire and crew chief Brandon Cooper signal here as of yet that there was a pitch timer violation, but that may be why Mead came out of the dugout, is if they weren't going to grant him time for equipment, then he had to take a mound visit to avoid the pitch. And we'll see if Cooper
2: now
0: gives the signal.
2: Sabins is saying something, or is he talking to his hitter? Oh, he must be talking to his hitter.
0: 1-1 the count. It does appear no pitch was, or no pitch timer violation. It's 2-0 West Virginia. Nobody on, two outs of the sixth. Breaking ball down low. 2-1 to Hall. The pitch. That one just missed of the breaking ball. It's 3-1. Last thing you want to do if you're Alonzo is put the number 9 hitter aboard. And to your point, John, Armani Guzman's been on base twice, stolen 3 bases today. He has been a red-hot hitter this postseason.

0: And the 3-1, swinging a bouncer to third and foul.
1: Well, and Hall's another good base-stealing threat as well, so it just puts a lot of things in motion. And certainly with two out, you would think West Virginia would get him going if he reaches.
0: A count full to the number nine hitter, the right-handed hitting Hall stands in. The set. Alonzo rocks and fires and misses with a breaking ball down low. Ball four. Second walk issued by the reliever. And it will turn the lineup over for Guzman.
1: So he missed with the curve. And the wheels are going to get going here. And Alonzo, who has not really had to deal with any traffic for a while, will now deal with his first base runner since he walked Guzman in the fourth.
0: Guzman stole a couple of bases in that plate appearance. Hall, 20 stolen bases in 23 attempts, gets the lead from first. 2-0 West Virginia, they lead batting in the sixth. Throw over, and he scrambles back standing.
1: The other thing about this, too, is with the shift on and Piesecki moving to the right side of the bag, it's just a different way that you have to cover the bag at second. You know, your shortstop's usually coming in from the left. Now he's approaching it from his right.
0: And Pine charging in from third. The pitch. And Guzman takes a fastball strike on the outer edge. It's 0-1.
1: So it's all about, you know, it's essentially about flipping your footwork to make sure you're doing things the right way when you get to second base to receive the throw to try to tag out the sliding runner.
0: Hall gets the lead from first. Throw over, and he's back standing. I mean, this would be a perfect time to run because the worst-case scenario if you're West Virginia is you have the top of the order due in the seventh. Their leadoff man at the plate. The best-case scenario is Hall ends up in scoring position, and Guzman can deliver a hit to knock in an insurance run. Another throw over, and Hall back standing again. He's got a healthy lead, but not big enough that he has to dive back. Well, he was leaning the other way on that one, too, John. I think he was going to go on that pitch. Another throw over, and him back standing again.
1: Yeah, I think Troy senses the same thing. He was ready to go two throws ago. Just trying to shorten up that lead, and it's all about trying to mix up your times to the plate to throw off the timing. Bigger lead now for Hall.
0: Both arms dangling. Not going. The pitch upstairs. And the count 1-1. And now, you know, one of the things that happens with the running game, right, is Alonzo thinking more about him? Are you concerned about him making a mistake if you're Troy in this spot? All of those things as the game starting to get a little fast here. Two outs and a man at first in West Virginia leading 2-0 in the sixth. Not going again. Pitch upstairs. The count 2-1. He bluffed. And Alonzo missed to the arm side away from Guzman again. No action in the Troy bullpen. Alonzo is not allowed a hit since entering the game. 2-1 the count to Guzman. The pitch way outside, and it's 3-1. And West Virginia's biggest star, Gavin Kelly, is in the on-deck circle.
1: Yeah, I really think just the presence of Hall at first base has thrown off Alonzo.
0: Huge overshift. There is an enormous hole in the left side. The 3-1. Breaking ball down and in. Ball four. Back-to-back walks. That one, the third of the game issued by Alonzo. And now Hall in scoring position for Gavin Kelly.
1: And remember, Skylar Mead has already used a mound visit here. So normally in a situation like this, you might want to go out and talk things over just to settle things down. He's already been out there once. If he goes out a second time, they have to pull him, and there's no one warming up in the bullpen.
0: Now, nobody's on the mound yet. They're starting to get some guys using weighted balls to get loose on the Troy pen. 2-0 West Virginia, top of the sixth. And Janicki is going to go out to the mound and use a mound visit here just to settle things down so that they can get somebody on the mound in the bullpen. Couple of right-handers beginning to loosen, just still doing their arm warm-up exercises before they get on the mound.
1: Matt Dill, who was warming up earlier, is throwing a heavy ball against the wall. Tommy Egan is stretching.
0: And he started the opener for Troy. First and second, two outs, 2-0 West Virginia. Gavin Kelly at the plate. He's fanned twice and had a single and scored a run. As he takes the ball high, it's 1-0. 17 homers on the year, a .374 average for Kelly. 91 hits on the season. He's slugged .700, one of the best players in the country, with a huge spot here to take control of this game. The pitch, swing, and a miss. Good breaking ball on the outer edge of the count, 1-1 to Kelly.
1: Yeah, had him out front on a slider.
0: All the lead from second. Guzman from first. Great speed aboard. The pitch. Breaking ball hit high and foul down the right field line and out of play in the count 1-2.
1: That slider might have caught just a little bit more of the plate than Alonzo wanted, but he was fortunate. Kelly fouled it off.
0: And he got Kelly swinging on a breaking ball that he left up above the zone the last time. I have to think that he's going back to the slider again here. Runners get their lead. The set, the 1-2. Swinging a foul off the end of the bat. He did go to the slider at 87. Just did get a piece to Kelly.
1: Yeah, it was a good pitch, too. It was off the plate, but certainly you had to protect.
0: Alonzo set. The runners get their lead at first and second. The pitch upstairs. Breaking ball spun up there above the zone, and the count 2-2.
1: Yeah, he wasn't going to get chased on that one.
0: Well, if you're Kelly, you're hoping to get a mistake. And the key here just to fight off pitches until you get it. Runners get their lead at first and second again. The 2-2. Breaking ball misses in, and the count is full. Trying to go to the curveball that time, and it never turned the corner. And now with two outs, the very speedy runners will be on the move, and a single with as deep as the outfield is playing may play to pair. 2-0 West Virginia, top of the sixth, two outs. Runners go, the 3-2, swinging a high fly ball, left center field and deep. This one back towards the fence. Meyer leaps, and it's gone! On a 3-2 pitch, Gavin Kelly cracks a three-run home run of a hanging slider, and it's 5-0 West Virginia in the sixth.
1: Yeah, this one hung quite a bit. It was a towering fly ball that just made it over the fence and into the well. Stephen Meyer trying to go up and get it, but this slider stayed well out over the plate. And Gavin Kelly, who's been off to a slow start here in this College World Series, strikes big here in this elimination game.
0: Home run number 18, RBIs 58, 59, and 60 for Kelly. As Paul Schoenfeld takes a strike, it's 0-1. 5-0 West Virginia. 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
1: The first home run allowed by Alonzo in the postseason.
0: The 0-1 to Schoenfeld, a strike on the outside corner. It's 0-2. What were we talking about that? It's a huge opportunity to get some insurance runs presented by Durham Museum, where Omaha's history comes alive in the iconic Union Station, one block south of the old market. The 0-2 outside, 1-2 to Schoenfeld.
1: Well, we said it in the pregame. The big guys have to come up big today. And we had just talked about it. This game was needing something big to happen for one of these teams to create some separation. Well, you get 2-for-1 there with Gavin Kelly's big home run.
0: The 1-2 misses in, 2-2. Kelly, two runs scored, a pair of hits, and that three-run home run. And now action to the Troy bullpen. The 2-2. Tapper to the third base side. This is going to be an infield hit with a shift on. Pine was playing all the way over in the shortstop spot, and that roller didn't get off the infield grass. And Paul Schoenfeld with an infield single. Remember, this all started with two outs. A two-out walk to the number nine hitter began this rally. And here's Sean Smith. 0 for 3. He's punched out twice. Skyler Meade walking very quickly out to the mound, and he is going to make a pitching change here. Call the bullpen presented by Oscar's Pizza and Sports Grill, home of Big O Pizza and award-winning char-buffed wings. A three spot for West Virginia so far here in the sixth. They have a 5-0 lead over Troy in this elimination game. 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
0: Third pitch of the game in for the Troy Trojans here in the top of the sixth inning with West Virginia leading 5-0. And the right-handed freshman Matt Dill is on for Troy, trying to keep this deficit 5. Remember, they came back from a 4-run deficit against Ole Miss, John, so this becomes a big sequence of hitters here for Troy to not let this get further out of reach.
1: Dill making his first appearance here in Omaha, and his fourth in the NCAA tournament, his 20th this year, 5.50 ERA, 4-2 record, 36 innings, 24 strikeouts. Opponent's batting average, .302. The freshman out of Dayton, Tennessee. We'll see four-seamer in the low 90s, a slider and a changeup. But what a blow for Gavin Kelly, just in the nick of time, because it felt like there were so many opportunities that West Virginia let go by the wayside early in this game that it felt like they needed some separation, because as you just mentioned, Troy has been battling back all tournament long in come from behind fashion inside of games, come from behind fashion inside of tournaments. 5-run lead, while not done yet, certainly is a spot of comfort.
0: First pitch, fastball misses in to Sean Smith. It's 1-0. Smith's fanned twice. He's 0-3 today. Paul Schoenfeld, the infield single, is at first. 5-0 West Virginia in the sixth. And that one bounces well in front of the plate and goes all the way to the screen on a hop. And a wild pitch puts Schoenfeld in scoring position. West Virginia extending their lead in this inning on a two-out, 3-2, three-run homer from Gavin Kelly. Schoenfeld from second. Look at the man there and the delivery. And that one lined through the right side. It's a base hit. Schoenfeld on his way to third. He's going to be sent home. Markham's throw will be cut off. It's a two-out RBI single for Sean Smith. A four-run two-out rally for West Virginia, and they lead 6-0 in the sixth.
1: And the wild pitch proves to be very costly, as Sean Smith delivers the goods. And all of this happening with two out.
0: Two out, nobody on. Tyrus Hall's walk, the key at bat that got this all going. And now here's Matthew Gravelin, who's doubled home a run and scored on a wild pitch. One for three, the catcher, right-handed hitter, waits. First pitch. Gravelin takes a strike at the knees. It's 0-1. Well, now all of a sudden, West Virginia has a huge lead for Dawson Montessa. And as you mentioned, they're not afraid to run him up over 120 pitches. So he's probably got an inning or two left in the tank. In the air to right. Markham trotting in a couple of steps. Reaches up and makes the catch. And the inning is over. But four huge two-out runs have extended the lead for West Virginia. They lead Troy 6-0 as we head to the bottom of the sixth inning in this elimination game from 1620 The Zone on the NCAA Radio Network. This is the Men's College World Series.
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0: Nothing lead for West Virginia in this sixth inning, presented by Broncos, Omaha's original fast food, fresh, never frozen, serving hand-cut French fries daily since 1959. Blake Cavill will lead things off. The first baseman for Troy, the left-handed hitter, takes outside a ball, 1-0. Cavill, Janicki, and Meyer. 3-4-5 in the Troy order against the righty Montessa. Big shift on for Cavill, has 14 homers, including one against Ole Miss. You take a breaking ball strike, it's 1-1.
1: McDougal was milling about out there in the right field pen, but I think he's gone back to sitting down.
0: Well, now with a 6-0 lead, as that would foul off to the left and out of play, you would have to think that West Virginia is going to try and milk as much as they can out of Montessa.
1: Yes.
0: Because, again, you're trying to come through the loser's bracket. You need to have as many innings available as possible if they can hang on here and then try to beat North Carolina twice. Breaking ball outside, 2-2, which is no easy task to begin with.
1: Exactly, and you got to win three games in 3 days.
0: 2-2, the count. The pitch. Down low, and the count is full. Boy, and if you're Steve Sabins, you're just wanting Dawson Montessa to be on the attack at this point. Just attack the strike zone. You've got a 6-run lead. The payoff. Foul away.
1: And as we found out last night, solo home runs aren't necessarily going to beat you. So, yeah, maybe you make a mistake here or there, as long as you're not walking guys. And that was the key to last night's win for Oklahoma. Yeah. You gave up three solo shots, but there were no walks in front of those home runs.
0: The 3-2 again, foul down the left field line and out of play by Cavill.
1: Look at
0: one came to eat. 95 miles an hour on the bat. 6-0 West Virginia. Troy batting, nobody out, nobody on, bottom of the sixth. The 3-2 again. Outside ball four. And the last thing West Virginia needed here was a leadoff walk. And that's exactly what Troy wants.
1: That's pitch 102. Again, he had a 122 against Wake Forest. His season high is 125 at Texas Tech.
0: Three infielders to the left for the right-handed inning, Jimmy Janicki. 21 homers on the year for the catcher as he takes a breaking ball inside. It's 1-0. Janicki, second in the nation, 87 knocked in, tied with Daniel Jackson of Georgia, who hit his 32nd home run last night. Outside 2-0, and that's going to send Gravelin to the mound to talk to Montesa.
1: And this is exactly the opposite of what Steve Sabins wanted to see coming off of that four spot, because now McDougal's going to get back up and go to the bullpen. Again, you're trying to buy as much room as possible for your bullpen over the course of the next 2 days.
0: Ben McDougal saved game one. The lefty starting to toss. Every out they can get from Montesa is big. And if you're Troy, you're loving this, right? You're down 6-0. You've already come back from down 4 in this Men's College World Series to beat Ole Miss. Now you're trying to do the same thing against a very good West Virginia team, trailing by half a dozen. Cavill being held at first, but there's nobody else on the right side of the infield. The 2-0 is way outside to Janicki, and it's 3-0. The lefty McDougal getting ready very quickly. The 3-0. Breaking ball strike. Lands the curveball there. It's 3-1. Now, I have to think that if Janicki gets a fastball in the strike zone, he's going to come out of his shoes swinging at it here. The 3-1. Breaking ball hammered. Fouled on the left field line.
1: Ooh.
0: That one hooking away from Tyrus Hall, the third baseman, who bumped into Skylar Mead. And the two having a good little laugh together. The head coach for Troy coaching at third and the third baseman. The count is full. 6-0 West Virginia. Troy batting bottom of the sixth. Nobody out. Runner gets the lead from first. A pitch, breaking ball, foul back. Two pretty good passes of curveballs here from Janicki.
1: Yeah. So he's still willing to go with the breaking ball here with 3-2. You don't want to make a mistake with that fastball middle in.
0: The pitch. Swing and a miss. Got him to chase a fastball off the plate. And that's the first out. Six strikeouts for Montesa. One gone.
1: Oh, a huge strikeout there as well. And that pitch was well off the plate. It brought Gravelin's arm across his body to go get it. It was a good 6 to 8 inches off the plate.
0: Here's Stephen Meyer, 0-for-2. Liner on the first pitch, foul, pass first. He was all over that curveball, and it's 0-1. McDougal continuing to toss in the West Virginia bullpen. Way outside with a fastball, 1-1. Right now, Montesa definitely has better command of that breaking ball than he does his heater. I don't think he knows where that fastball is going right now. Runner gets the lead from first, the pitch. That one hit him. He yanked on a fastball, and it hit Meyer. And now with one out, Troy has a pair of board trailing 6-0 in the sixth.
1: Yeah, I think he was trying to overcorrect there his mechanics just to make the fastball work. and he pulled it right into the leg of Stephen Meyer.
0: And I think that might be it for Dawson Montessa. Steve Sabin's trudging out to the mound from the first base dugout. The head coach for West Virginia in their first ever trip in Omaha. Trying to get to the final four. They've got a 6-0 lead, but a starter laboring, and he is going to make a pitching change here. Call the Bullpen presented by Oscar's Pizza and Sports Grill, home of Big O Pizza and award-winning Charbuffed Wings. A nice ovation from the West Virginia fans for Dawson Montessa as he leaves. And Troy has two aboard with one out in the bottom of the sixth, with West Virginia leading 6-0. This is the Men's College World Series on the NCAA Radio Network.
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0: West Virginia with a 6-0 lead in the bottom of the sixth inning of this elimination game today. The winner goes to the bracket final to take on North Carolina. The new pitcher for the West Virginia Mountaineers is the left-hander Ben McDougal, transfer from St. Peter's and Potomac State.
1: He got the save, getting the final out earlier in this Men's College World Series against Troy. He'll enter with a 3.55 ERA. 12 and two-thirds innings this season, 12 strikeouts. And he will inherit runners at first and second. And the way that this Troy lineup is constructed, you've got power at the back end of this lineup. We've already seen Darnell go deep. Of course, he's facing Nelson now. But Jay Borov looming not in the far distance. And while it is a 6-0 lead, a crooked number here in the sixth inning would be a huge boost to the Trojans' efforts.
0: Well, McDougal with a couple of lefties due here, starting with Nelson, who's 0-for-2 with a couple of strikeouts today. Cavill, the runner at second. Stephen Meyer at first. The lefty McDougal from the third base side of the rubber rocks and delivers and misses with a first pitch breaking ball. It's 1-0. Not great speed aboard for Troy. Meyer runs decent, but he was plagued by a little bit of knee soreness and had to leave the game early in their win over Ole Miss. The 1-0, a strike at 88. Man, the count 1-1. It's a little bit higher release, steeper angle. So McDougal tries to get a ground ball here. The delivery misses low. A fastball down below the zone. We count 2-1 now to Drew Nelson. 6-0 West Virginia, but Troy threatening in the bottom of the sixth. The Trojans are going to need to start chipping away at the very least here in this inning. A strike of the fastball, and then count 2-2.
1: McDougal's not overpowering. It's 89 to 91 with the four-seamer.
0: The 2-2. Down low, and the count is full. Two on, one out, bottom of the sixth. 6-0 West Virginia. Dougal checks the lead runner, Campbell at second. The payoff. Swinging a high drive up the alley, right center field on the run. Schoenfeld makes the catch for out number two, and tagging it, heading to third is Campbell. hit pretty well by Nelson, but it hung up long enough that Schoenfeld could run it down for the second out. Schoenfeld's made a couple of nice running grabs.
1: Yes, he has. Got a good break on it, too, and he's shut down a couple of potential extra base hits in that right center alley.
0: So it'll be up to Sean Darnell, who walked in the second, and he's flied to center. Left-handed hitting second baseman. And if he can reach, it would get the hottest hitter for Troy, Jabe Boroff, to the plate. He's in the on-deck circle. They would love to give him a chance to take one big swing. Left-on-left matchup. First pitch to Darnell. Breaking ball in the dirt. Misses away. It's 1-0. Darnell has a home run in this tournament. Five on the year. The pitch. Jackson takes high. They appeal to third. No swing, says Derek Mollica. Now the count 2-0. Jabe Boroff resting the bat against him in the on-deck circle, hoping to get a chance here. The pitch. Darnell takes outside. It's 3-0. Three balls and no strikes.
1: This is why you bring in the lefty, to get the lefties out.
0: Righty up in the bullpen for West Virginia. The 3-0 to Darnell. He takes his fastball strike. It's 3-1. Tavel inching down the line at third. Meyer gets the lead at first. Darnell's waiting for the 3-1, and he fouls it off to the left. And the count is full, and now the runner Meyer will be on the move at first with two outs. Troy trying to dent the plate for the first time today. They trail 6-0 in the bottom of the sixth. West Virginia fans getting to their feet. Meyer on the move, the 3-2, foul back and out of play. This will be pitch number 7 of the at-bat upcoming for Darnell. The set. Runner goes from first to 3-2. Outside, ball 4, and the bases are loaded. And Jabe Boroff, the man nicknamed Jabe Ruth, with his postseason heroics, will hit with the bases loaded and two outs of the sixth. And one swing could get Troy right back in this game.
1: Now, this is why we love this game. A great story like this in a big moment with his team season on the line.
0: First pitch to the right-handed hitter, and he bounces it to first. Loved by Kresser. He'll take it to the bag himself. Inning over. McDougal gets out of the bases loaded two-out jam without allowing a run to score. We head to the seventh inning in this elimination game with West Virginia leading Troy 6-0. John will take you home the rest of the way in association with 1620 The Zone. 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
1: 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Einish Crusher Lumsden due up here against Matt Dill, 6-7-8 in the Mountaineer order. First pitch swinging is a base hit to right. Einish, who has already reached twice today on base on balls, has his first hit. That is the eighth hit up on the board in a 6-0 West Virginia lead over Troy. 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Brody Kresser, next man up. Here's the first pitch from Dill, and it's in there for a strike. Connor Happer has a special guest.
12: That's right, John. I'm here with West Virginia Athletic Director Ren Baker, who is with the Mountaineers. Is they're looking to advance to basically the Final Four of baseball here, which is a pretty special accomplishment. Ren, thanks for doing this as this one gets away and runner will get to second base. So what's this trip been like for you? How fun has Omaha been?
13: Yeah, it's an awesome experience. I was athletic director at Northwest Missouri State, which is an hour and 40 minutes from here in Maryville, Missouri. And so that's been over a decade ago, but I've been to the College World Series as a fan, but never with one of my teams over the years. And so to be able to be here is special. You know, it's one of the events that lives up to the billing. I mean, Omaha does an unbelievable job. You can tell they planned for this year round, and we've had a great time. And the Mountaineers have shown up in full force. They're dominating the Rocco shot leaderboard right now, Jello shot board. So it's been really fun.
12: How about this progression as a baseball program? Not only the last 3 years going to Super Regionals, but what Randy Mazey created before as the 1-2 is fouled off. I mean, it doesn't happen linear for a lot of teams, and this one it kind of has, and it culminates here in Omaha.
13: Yeah, once it started clicking, it's really clicked. And you know, our guys, you know, the leadership in our program, first Coach Mazey and now Coach Sabins, they really have done a great job of instilling old school work ethic and values, going and finding those diamonds in the rough, but then also you know, really embracing technology and all the modern approaches to the game.
12: So Kresser grounds out to second base, and there's one out. Does this kind of thing create, I mean, with you mentioned the sort of pilgrimage from your fan base out here. I imagine that creates, like, athletic department-wide momentum for you guys.
13: It does, and if you go back over the course of the last, you know, few months, we had two really good soccer seasons, in both men and women's soccer, advanced and hosted NCAA, and then, you know, then our women's basketball hosted an NCAA regional. Was one basket away from making it to the Sweet 16. Kentucky beat us. We had one that bounced every way but in on the rim there in the last few seconds of the game. And men's basketball got some late season momentum, went out and won the crown, which in Coach Hodges' first year. And then you have baseball doing this for the first time ever. So it does. Momentum creates momentum. Our recruiting is kind of the trajectory of it in all sports across the board is really good. And so we're really excited. And you can see the way our fans, and we have the best fans in the country, man. They love our team. We are the state's pro team. There's no other Power Five schools. There's no pro teams. And so back in West Virginia, I guarantee you 80% of TVs or more are tuned into this game, this broadcast right now, and having a great time watching it.
12: Maybe on the radio, too, if we're lucky.
13: That's exactly right.
12: Thanks, friend. Appreciate you.
13: Thank you, guys. Appreciate it.
12: John?
1: Appreciate it, Connor. Two balls, two strikes here on Lumsden. As Connor mentioned, Kresser grounded out to short, so Einish, after the pass, ball staying at second base. Two and two, one out. In a 6-0 Mountaineer lead, Lumsden fouls it back.
0: Yeah, West Virginia's been very fortunate. Ken Kendrick, the managing general partner of the Diamondbacks, has been a huge, huge supporter of West Virginia baseball. His name is on the ballpark, the Kendrick family ballpark. They call it the Ken after him, but he has helped to fund their NIL program and everything. He has been a huge resource for West Virginia, a major reason why they've been able to retain some top-end talent.
1: Here's a line shot to the gap. That's going to get down for a base hit. Rounding and scoring is Einish. He'll come home without a throw. 7-0 West Virginia on an RBI single from Ben Lumsden.
0: Well, Lumsden may have just put this one out of reach, and after Troy had loaded the bases and had Jay Boroff at the plate to end the sixth, for West Virginia to answer with a run here, it's starting to feel all but certain that the Mountaineers are going to take on North Carolina tomorrow.
1: 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The pitch. Low to Tyrus Hall. 7-0 Mountaineers. And they are 9 outs away from a rematch with North Carolina. The 1-0 is fouled back. Hall today is 1-for-2, singled in the second, struck out in the fourth, walked and scored on the 3-run home run by Gavin Kelly. And that's really the biggest difference in this game, was that 4 spot they scored in the sixth, all with 2 outs. Everyone reached after the second out. Outside of the breaking ball, and it is 2-1. Matt Dill, the third pitcher of the day for the Trojans, has now been touched up here in the seventh. Lumsden the lead over at first, and the pitch. Foul back, coming back this way, but it doesn't have enough as it ends up in the upper deck.
0: You okay there? I thought you were running out of breath.
1: No, I was using my vocal cords to try to will the ball back here into our Patera Landscaping broadcast booth, which has never received a souvenir. The 2-2. Ground ball to third. Staying back on it is Pine. Out at second for one. The relay will be late with Hall, the speedy runner, beating the wrap. So they'll get the out at second, and there's now two down here in the top of the seventh.
0: Let me ask you about willing that ball up here. You set that against my laptop or something? Because it would have been in the line of fire.
1: No, I'm nothing against your laptop.
0: But you'd like to see it break.
1: You know, it wouldn't have broken if you would make an effort at it. If the ball comes back here and you make an effort at it and you throw yourself in front of the computer, then the computer won't be harmed.
0: If it's a soft fly ball, maybe I will. If it's coming to eat, I'm on the floor.
1: Well,
0: I'm
1: it wasn't coming to eat. It was a slow enough foul ball that you could have easily made the catch.
0: Is it like grazing the buffet table instead if it wasn't coming to eat?
1: No, it was more like sitting out waiting to see if they would get their reservation.
0: We've been here for 30 minutes. We were supposed to have a reservation 20 minutes ago. What do we do? Right?
1: Yeah. Going to have a meeting at the mound and a pitching change, it appears, from Skylar Mead. As the day is done, it would appear, for Matt Dill. And we will have a new pitcher coming in for Troy. There are two out, one on here in the seventh. The run is in with West Virginia leading the Trojans 7-0. And we will take a look at the new pitcher, Hayden Smith. We'll get the ball for the Trojans. It's called to the bullpen, presented by Oscar's Pizza and Sports Grill, home of the Big O Pizza and award-winning char-buffed wings. We will be back to Omaha after this.
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1: 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Any reproduction, retransmission, or other use of this broadcast without the express written consent of the NCAA and Westwood One is strictly prohibited. Hayden Smith pitched against Ole Miss on Sunday and gave up a couple of runs in one inning of work. Make his second appearance here in Omaha. And he will enter this one here with a runner on, two out in the seventh. The run is in as West Virginia has a commanding 7-0 lead.
0: 20th appearance of the season for Smith, 13th out of the bullpen, the transfer from Kentucky. A 3.24 ERA, not a ton of strikeouts, just 30 in 50 innings of work and 23 walks. But generally keeps the ball in the ballpark. And right now he needs to just stop West Virginia's offense. If Troy's already got their hands full, trying to come back down 7 with only 9 outs to play with.
1: And Smith will face Armani Guzman, who's been on 3 times today. And in typical Guzman fashion, he's created a lot of chaos. With apologies to Oklahoma for using that phrase. He's stolen 3 bases. He scored a run. Singled and walked twice. And don't forget, Hall over at first is also a base-stealing threat. But now a lefty on the hill. So we'll see how Hall plays it here. First pitch to Guzman is a fastball outside.
0: When you're still in that range where you're having to use your better relievers, it feels like it's 7-0. If Guzman could reach to give Kelly another chance, maybe you could break this thing wide open if you're West Virginia.
1: Pitch is in there for a strike. Clip the outside corner. 1-1. Guzman, the single season stolen base record holder, now with 42. Inside out swing. He pops it up into the stands. For all of his accolades as a stolen base threat, he's become kind of the Gavin Gallagher of this team.
0: Mm-hmm.
1: Gallagher of North Carolina, who's been nicknamed Mr. June. It was Guzman last year, had the game-winning hit at Clemson, and he had the game-winning hit in the regional final against Kentucky.
0: He's been an outstanding postseason performer. Really, his postseason has saved the way his stat line has looked this year. He's over 300 on the season because of what he's done in the playoffs.
1: Shift is on for the left-handed hitting Guzman. Wide open hole on the left side of the infield and a big swing and a miss for strike 3. So in the inning, a run on, 2 hits, and 1 man left. It is 7th inning stretch time in Omaha, presented by the American Physical Therapy Association of Nebraska. 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It's 7-0 West Virginia. 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
0: You wonder if that starts to jumpstart this Troy offense. They are running out of outs.
1: Top of the order now. Here's Pisecki. 0 for 2 today. He was actually pulling the bat down. I don't think he was actually trying to bunt. Takes up and in. Ball one. He's 0 for 2 today with a walk in the fifth. Troy having been shut out on three hits. The 1-0. Misses low. Ball two.
0: And that's what it's been for West Virginia. I mean, they have, on the mound today, bent but not broken. Only three hits for Troy, but there's been traffic.
1: The 2-0. Inside ball three.
0: Now listen, you're getting into the dangerous hitters in this Troy lineup, and you've already survived loading the bases to have to face Jade Borov. Oh, last thing you want to do if you're West Virginia is start creating a ton of traffic for the really heavy hitters.
1: Here's the 3-0 pitch. Ball four, he walked him. So the first two men reach, and immediately, Justin Oney, the pitching coach, will come out to the mound. There is no one working yet, but now we start to see some life stirring, and I think that is Bassinger. What, who has picked up a baseball and has started throwing.
0: This is a walk to the mound with purpose. And I think the purpose is, hey, we're up seven. Let's attack.
1: The other purpose was to allow all of our great radio stations to introduce themselves to you as we pause 10 seconds for station identification. 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
1: John Bishop alongside Mike Farron. Connor Happer on the field. 7-0 West Virginia, bottom of the seventh. Two on, nobody out for Troy. Here's Josh Pine, 0-for-2 today. First pitch, outside, ball one. And I think they're going to need to get best.

0: get an offensive timeout. Ben Wolgamott will have a word with Pine. Head coach Skylar Mead had started coming down the line out of the coaching box. I think he was asking for that timeout. And Wolgamott, who kind of handles those duties on offense, will talk to Josh Pine. One and two, the count on Pine. Nation's active leader in hits. The fifth-year senior, the 1-2. Off the end of the bat, it is through the right side, a base hit. Markham is going to pull up at third. They're not going to take the chance as the throw comes back in from Guzman, and the bases are loaded.
1: Well, this is the best-case scenario for Troy. They left him loaded in the sixth with two outs. Now with nobody out, and their top two home run hitters do in Cavill and Janicki. Boy, a base hit and a big one would get them right back in this.
0: They're going to leave McDougal in, it would appear. No, they're not. Steve Saban's coming out. I thought they might leave McDougal in to face the lefty Cavill. But instead, Steve Saban's is going to come out, and this will execute a call to the pen, second mound visit. It was Reese Basinger who was warming up, and he will be entering the game. It is 7-0 West Virginia, but Troy has the bases loaded and nobody out. And if there ever was a chance for Troy to get back into this game, it is now. We'll take this time out for a call to the bullpen presented by Oscar's Pizza and Sports Grill, home of the Big O Pizza and award-winning Charbuffed Wings. We will return to the home of the College World Series, Omaha, Nebraska, right after this.
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0: So Reese Basinger, who pitched an inning of relief against North Carolina two nights ago, will enter here in the bottom of the seventh, his team up 7-0. But Troy has loaded the bases with nobody out. 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The problem for West Virginia today, even though they're currently pitching a four-hit shutout, is their strike percentage. They're about 55% strikes today across all three of their pitchers, while Montessa gutted his way through 5+. McDougal, as we've just seen, had an issue throwing strikes, and now it's up to Basinger to try to fill the zone.
1: Well, that's one of his real keys, is that he is a guy that throws a ton of strikes. This will be appearance number 30 on the year, but it's been a very good season overall for him. And he's been a very good pitcher these last 2 years after transferring from Tarleton. 3.18 ERA. And 20 walks, 57 strikeouts in his 56 2/3 innings.
0: Montessa threw 112 pitches today in 5 1/3 innings, 64 strikes. McDougal in his 2/3 of an inning, and he's responsible for all three of the base runners out there, threw only 12 strikes in 20.

0: 27 pitches. So here is Blake Cavill, an opportunity for Troy. Bases loaded, nobody out, ball one inside. Slider sinker mostly from Basinger. The 1-0. Breaking ball on the inside corner for a strike. Blake Cavill walked in the sixth. The pitch. In there for a strike.
1: Breaking balls landed to both sides of the plate, John, for called strikes. Cavill doing a good job to be patient.
0: One ball, two strikes. Basinger into his wind in the pitch. Swung on and missed. He struck him out.
1: That was nasty. I mean, look at that sequence, right? He misses in with a breaking ball. Goes back to the same side of the plate, gets a called strike, backdoors one for strike two, and then this was a back foot breaker. And it started on the outside part of the plate and ended up in under the bat of Cavill. A beautiful two-strike pitch for the first out.
0: Here's Jimmy Janicki, now one away. The pitch outside. Janicki has homered in each of the first two games that Troy has played here. He's trying to just become the fifth player ever to homer in his first three appearances for his team at the CWS. The 1-0. Checked his swing. He did not go. And it's two balls and no strikes. Janicki doubled in the fourth.
1: And we haven't seen a fastball yet from Basinger, and I wonder if he's going to go to one here, 2-0.
0: Two balls, no strikes to a dangerous right-hand batter, and he does go to the fastball, and he missed way inside for ball three, and no place to put Jimmy Janicki. 7-0 West Virginia.
1: Gotta make him put it in play if you're Basinger.
0: The 3-1 pitch, and he was taking all the way, takes a fastball down the middle for a strike.
1: I have to think he's going to go back with something similar. Just anything in the middle of the zone. Make him hit the ball.
0: 3-1 pitch. Swung on a little looper towards center field, but it's going to fall into the glove of Schoenfeld, and Markham will be unable to tag. It just was not deep enough, and they didn't want to take a chance of creating the final out at home. So a gutty pitch for Basinger, as he had fallen behind Janicki 3-0 and gets him to pop out to shallow center.
1: Two-seam fastball, good swing by Janicki, but it just got in on the hands a little bit. And Schoenfeld had all of his momentum coming forward as he made that catch. It was going to be a really easy throw to the plate. Smart to not move Markham, but now there's two outs, and the base is still loaded, and West Virginia one pitch away from getting out of this.
0: Here's Meyer, and the pitch in under the armpits, but it caught the corner for a strike. Meyer lifted his arms as if the pitch were too tight, but the strike called by home plate umpire Brandon Cooper. 0-1. Pitch, inside out swing, and he knocks the helmet off of his head coach, who had to jump up in the air to avoid being hit. And now it's 0-2.
1: Skyler Mead, the throwback. He's got the flapless helmet, but he wears it over his hat.
0: So it's barely on.
1: It's very Larry Boa vibes.
0: No balls, two strikes, the pitch. Swing and a miss. He struck him out. Huge fist pump from Reese Basinger. And bases loaded, nobody out. Basinger puts out the fire. And West Virginia's 7-0 lead is preserved. We head to the eighth. In association with 1620 The Zone, you're listening to the Men's College World Series on the NCAA Radio Network.
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0: 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To the eighth inning we go. 7-0 West Virginia. Gavin Kelly, who has delivered the big three-run home run with two outs in the sixth, blew open a 2-0 game. Takes ball one. A two-hit day for Kelly after an 1-for-8 start in this Men's College World Series. And barring absolute disaster, we will see him again tomorrow. North Carolina watching from wherever they may be today in Omaha. Looks like they'll be getting ready for a rematch with the Mountaineers. Carolina up 2-0 in this bracket. If they win either tomorrow or Thursday, they're headed for the finals, which is a best-of-three affair that starts Saturday night. Two balls and a strike to Kelly, and he fouls this one back to our right. Coming up tonight, and remember, it's an hour later than our usual evening start, 7 o'clock local time, 8 o'clock Eastern time. It's Georgia and Texas.
1: We have a pitching matchup now for tonight. Dylan Vigue is going to start for Georgia against Luke Harrison for Texas.
0: I was hoping you would say it was Sutcliffe versus Gooden.
1: I don't think that. Let me just double check.
0: Okay.
1: No, I don't think that's
0: no,
1: it.
0: No, darn it. Well, either way, it's going to be a tremendous ball game between two very good baseball teams and their season on the line, as Oklahoma has taken over bracket number two with a 2-0 start. Oh, and Geno's ribbon board just got smacked again with another foul ball.
1: I kind of feel like with you saying Sutcliffe against Gooden, now everybody's going to be disappointed in the pitching matchup.
0: No, they're not going to.
1: You're right. Most of the audience isn't young enough to remember them pitching together or against each other.
0: Wow, I hope they're listening, and I hope they're mad at you. Here's a high fly ball hit down the line to right and out of play.
1: One, Sut could never get mad at me. Two.
0: I bet Gooden could still bring it. I bet he could bring a little 89-mile-an-hour cheese under your nose.
1: But Gooden is like the nicest man alive. Just a really, really wonderful guy. And I've watched him sign hundreds of autographs. Just go into a ballgame, he's sitting in the. Everybody who comes up can get an autograph and a picture with him. That guy was incredible.
0: Oh, absolutely he was. Here's a ground ball to short. Piesecki has it. And across the diamond in time, Gavin Kelly retired. 6-3 on the ground out. Yeah, you talk about your young phenoms.
1: Oh.
0: Can you imagine what he would have been like if he would have gone to college? In college.
1: It would have been amazing.
0: Because he would have been in that same era as, like, Roger Clemens.
1: Yeah. I mean, he made his debut in, what, 84, right? So he would have been in that group. Like, you could have seen him pitching maybe against, like, Dave Maggett in 83, his former future teammate,
0: yeah.
1: Maggett in Alabama.
0: Paul Schoenfeld, the batter. 1-for-3 today. Singled and scored in the sixth. Here's the pitch. It is fouled off. Nothing in two on Schoenfeld. It's still Hayden Smith on the hill for the Trojans, who, barring an incredible comeback, will see their season come to an end. There's a punch out for strike three, a fastball. And two up, two down here in the eighth inning, presented by the Ultimate Baseball Academy. Sign up for their fall ball leagues at ubanebraska.com.
1: It's been an historic season for Troy. This has been incredible that they are here. You know, the Sun Belt is a conference that is good enough to have an Omaha representative every year, or almost every year. I mean, obviously, we saw Coastal as the national runner-up last year. But to have more Sun Belt programs join the ranks of the Coastal Carolinas and the Southern Misses and those teams that we constantly view not just as regional teams but Omaha contenders has been really exciting. They got their first ever program win here, and if they don't come back to win this, you know, I think back to the old adage that, I know it's a cliche, but there are no bad seasons that end in Omaha.
0: Exactly. Swing and a miss here, and it's 1-1 to Sean Smith. The Sun Belt, since we went to the format we know today in 1999, has qualified 8 teams for Super Regionals. And as Mike mentioned, this is the third to make it to the College World Series. But to put it in perspective, the Sun Belt has as many College World Series teams since 1999 as the Big Ten. Here's a bouncing ball to third. Good scoop by Pine. The throw in time, and it's a 1-2-3 inning here in the top of the eighth. We go to the bottom of the eighth with your score, West Virginia 7, Troy nothing. From 1620 The Zone and the NCAA Radio Network, this is the Men's College World Series.
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0: Swear there is a player on every team in a college uniform that has a player that uses that as their walk-up music. I am not kidding.
1: I'll tell you what, the one that has popped up the last couple weeks and that Ben Lumsden uses, somebody, and I can't remember who.
0: Sade.
1: Yeah, somebody at USC was using Smooth Operator, too.
0: Yeah. The 1-2. Called strike three, a good breaking ball. And Nelson out on strikes. Third strikeout for Reese Basinger, who has stabilized the strike throwing for West Virginia as he came in with the bases loaded, nobody out in the seventh, and retired the Trojans with nary a run coming across.
1: Well, and remember, he was behind 3-0.
0: Yeah.
1: At one point on Jimmy Janicki with the bases loaded in that situation, was able to get out of that jam. That was a huge moment to settle this back down, and it's got West Virginia on the precipice of the bracket final.
0: Sean Darnell has walked twice today. He's 0-for-1, and there's a strike. And waiting on deck, Jay Boroff. And it may be his final at-bat in this NCAA tournament. And what a tournament, and what a story he has been. This one's fouled off, out of play to our left. Crowd is thinned out here as this game is lost most of its competitive nature, being 7-0, and getting later in the day. Ferris wheel's full. The 0-2. Oh, boy, that was close. And Matthew Gravelin held that in the zone for about 4 seconds. But Brandon Cooper was unimpressed. The 1-2. Off the end of the bat, foul. The Troy Trojans, arguably the last team in the field. They were one of the last four teams in, and it ...33-29, it was easy to see why. Here's a swing and a miss. On a breaking ball in the dirt. That's four strikeouts now for Reese Basinger, and here comes Jabe Ruth.
1: This has been the most fun story this postseason has been Jabe Boroff of any player. And as you mentioned, John, he has totally embraced this. He has lived in the moment. He's loved the Jabe Ruth nickname. He had such a miserable start to the season. And for him to put this together has been so cool to watch. And it's why we love college baseball.
0: Yeah. A guy who is hitting a .125 on April the 4th and an OPS of .421, who has now 21 runs batted in this NCAA tournament. It's the second most in the last 20 years as he fouls this one off. It's nothing in two. And Boroff's going to take his helmet off and step out of the batter's box. But he had a five-ribby game against Florida in the regional final. Hit two home runs, drove in six in the super regional opener. Here's the 0-2. Outside, one ball, two strikes. And here in Omaha, had the big two-run double to put Troy in the lead against Ole Miss. The 1-2. Swung on and missed. He struck him out. Three up, three down, all on K's for Reese Basinger. And now West Virginia just three outs away from moving on in this Men's College World Series. To the top of the ninth we go. It's 7-0 West Virginia. In association with 1620 The Zone, you're listening to the Men's College World Series on the NCAA Radio Network.
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0: We head to the ninth alongside Mike Farron with Connor Happer down on the field. I'm John Bishop. The ninth inning presented by Pint 9 Brewing Company in La Vista, Nebraska, celebrating nine years of pouring Pint 9. It's been a long week. Here's
1: John, it's Tuesday.
0: Traveling. What?
1: John, it's Tuesday.
0: Yeah, but the week started on Friday. 1-0 to Matthew Gravelin. Gravelin essentially stole a run in the third. He was on at third with two out and on a pitch that did not escape the dirt circle, but went up the first baseline. He got an excellent jump, and there's a base hit into left field. Gravelin took home on a pitch that, again, was only about 10 feet away from home plate. And in a 7-0 game, those kind of things can get lost, but was really, for the longest time, it stood up as a pretty important run. And emblematic of what West Virginia has done all season long. Here's Einish. The shortstop taking up and in. He is 1-for-2 today. Walked twice, singled and scored on the Lumsden RBI base hit. 10 hits. 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Infield shifts to the right, and this one is fouled straight back. So you start to look ahead now for West Virginia and how they're going to try to set up pitching-wise to try to win two games in 2 days against North Carolina. There's a looping liner, and it's going to get down for a base hit into left center. Digging for third is Gravelin. Here comes the throw, and it's going to be a little offline. He's going to go first to third. So Gravelin, again, showing off the wheels and the base-running instincts. Grabs an extra 90 in its first and third with nobody out.
1: Yeah, West Virginia keeping the pressure on, even up 7-0 in the ninth. And great read from Gravelin. And they've got a chance to, if they haven't already salted this one away, do it very quickly here.
0: You got to believe that Chance and Cole will factor in to either tomorrow or Thursday, perhaps as early as tomorrow. He did not make it three innings against Troy in the first game. This one is swung on, hit in the air. It's got some distance, but it's going to stay in the ballpark. Markham will make the catch at the edge of the warning track. Tagging and scoring is Gravelin, and it's now 8-0 West Virginia.
1: Easy ribby there for Cresser as he just took the first pitch, put it in play, got it in the air. Nicely done.
0: 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Always safe with a security solution from Security Equipment Incorporated. We're going to get a pinch hitter, it would appear, for Lumsden. Zahir Barjam has grabbed a bat and will hit. The freshman from Santo Domingo in the Dominican Republic. And that's going to bring Skylar Meade out of the dugout. And are we going to get a pitching change here? Yes, we are. We're going to get a call to the bullpen. So with this pause, we will pause to tell you that you can enter to win two tickets to next year's NCAA Men's College World Series. Experience the greatest show on dirt with the best seats in the house. 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New pitcher coming in for the Trojans. 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
0: Brady Richardson will be the new pitcher, the 6'1 freshman from Elba, Alabama. We'll get the call here. One on, one out. Run is in here in the ninth. 8-0 in favor of West Virginia. And Richardson going to get an opportunity to pitch here in the Men's College World Series.
1: Two-way player. Just three plate appearances on the year overall, but the right-hander making his 16th appearance, 17 in the third inning, 6.75 ERA this year. 13 strikeouts, 7 walks for the Reds.
0: Zahir Barjam was announced as the pinch hitter, and he'll get an opportunity to hit in the spot occupied by Lumsden. Lumsden today drove in another run. His 13th of this postseason.
1: Barjam is actually a pretty big recruit. He played at P27 Academy in South Carolina, which is like one of those baseball high schools.
0: Yep.
1: And he was the top-rated shortstop in that state.
0: First pitch bounced in by Richardson.
1: And not that South Carolina is usually like the biggest prospect state. I mean, they've only had like one first-round pick out of high school from South Carolina in the last 40 years. But those baseball academies produce some very, very good players, and that's Barjam. He should be a part of their future.
0: Here's the pitch. Going outside, 2-0.
1: So cool for him to get the opportunity to make an appearance in Omaha.
0: Bar Jam this year, 8 of 31. With three runs batted in, the pitch, and there's a base hit into left field. Good smooth stroke through the zone, and the third hit in the inning. As Zahir Barjam keeps the line moving as West Virginia just pouring it on now, leading 8-0.
1: He smashed that ball 104 miles an hour off the bat.
0: And now we'll get a pinch runner for Barjam. Brock Wills. Wills pinch running over there now for Barjam. As Steve Saban's now starting to empty his bench here to get some of these guys a chance to play. Breaking ball outside, it's 1-0.
1: Wills was the starter for a good chunk of the year in the outfield. And his struggles down the stretch led to Ben Lumsen's opportunity.
0: Ooh, Richardson slipped coming off the mound and almost lost his hat. And as a result, he pulled the pitch. And it's two balls and no strikes.
1: It's featuring the Hunter Pence pants.
0: Yes, he is. Runners go. Pitch is inside, and they're going to double steal. Wow. Double steal up 8 in the ninth.
1: Keep the pressure on.
0: There is no run rule in the NCAA tournament. So they can't put him in the sleeper hold. They got to pitch the distance. The 3-0, ball 4. Guess it really didn't matter because now the bases are loaded. Tonight, Georgia, Texas. Probably fortunate now that this game was scheduled for 1 hour later, because this game is tracking towards a 4-hour marathon. And they would have had to hustle to get the field ready. That happens when you get a lot of pitches out of the zone, as we have seen today. And Richardson right now just can't find the strike zone. And he doesn't look very comfortable on the mound.
1: Now, there's action in the Troy pen. You know, they'd love Richardson to finish this out, but
0: here's the pitch to Guzman. That looked like it was over the plate. Must have been low.
1: It was low, yeah.
0: Two balls and no strikes. And now Janicki's going to come out and have a word with Richardson and try to settle him down. And Pine is going to come over from third base. You have a pair of righties warming up for Troy. Chase Cartron and Nate Criswell. Organist has decided to play Heat Wave.
1: Well, it's going to be warmer tomorrow.
0: Yeah, but definitely would not describe it as a heat wave.
1: It's 87, right?
0: Yeah, but for a heat wave, doesn't it have to last a few days? Fall 3.
1: A one-day respite from this beautiful weather.
0: I've never heard of it. I'll call it respite from beautiful weather. Is that what they call it in San Diego when they get one bad day a year? That's a respite from the nice weather. Hey, it's a strike.
1: I have some news for you. Westwood One's Kevin Kugler. Are you familiar with his work?
0: Oh. Yeah, didn't he say that one thing that got him off banned off the air?
1: Probably.
0: There's a hot smash through the right side, a base hit. One run will score. A second man will score. Guzman will head to second. It's a two-run double. And it's 10-0 West Virginia. Even through the shift, Armani Guzman delivers.
1: Big day for Guzman. On base 4 times, 3 stolen bases. Now a couple of knocked in. Scored a run. And Troy's going back to the bullpen, it looks like. But
0: what did our esteemed colleague who hasn't now dared to show his face around here all week have to say?
1: Sad to hear outright lies from John Bishop on the Men's College World Series broadcast today.
0: Yeah.
1: Foul ball in the booth happened last year. Just because he wasn't there
0: does not mean it
1: didn't happen.
0: I didn't see it.
1: I just want to point out that Kevin wasn't here either, so for most of the Men's College World Series,
0: right.
1: So I don't think we should believe him.
0: No. I've learned not to believe anything he says.
1: Are they still letting him do the finals? Or are they going to finally let Scott Graham do it by himself?
0: I mean, Kevin's usually licking the envelope and mailing it in anyway, so it might as well just be Scott.
1: Yes, I've watched his football.
0: Nate Criswell will be the new pitcher for Troy as this game and this broadcast have gotten out of hand.
1: It could still get worse on the broadcast.
0: It could. That's why we need to push this thing along before we create some kind of an FCC violation. 10-0 in favor of West Virginia. The numbers on Criswell, a 5.06 ERA, making his first appearance. The junior from Oakdale, California. We'll get a shot here to try to stop this bleeding. Three runs are in. RBI sack fly by Brody Kresser and a two-run double by Armani Guzman, who's now been aboard four times in six plate appearances. The ninth inning is presented by Pint Nine Brewing Company in La Vista, Nebraska, celebrating 9 years of pouring Pint Nine. Well, we look ahead for West Virginia. As I mentioned, it's hard to imagine a scenario where Chanson Cole isn't going to be factored into the proceedings, if not tomorrow, Thursday, if necessary, as he went less than three innings. And then you look at some other options. David Hagen has started eight games. Mm-hmm. Obviously, you're probably going to put together some kind of a bullpen game. Do you think that Max Yale would be factored into even a Thursday appearance?
1: It's tough for me to see that. Because of his history of shoulder issues, I don't know that they would do that. But I think Chanson Cole certainly will be a big part of their pitching plan. And, you know, there has been some tossing in the bullpen there. I wonder if at 10-0, or if this gets a little further out of hand, if you see Bassinger come out of this game, I mean, he's only thrown 20-some-odd pitches.
0: Right.
1: And he really is kind of their guy. Be nice to keep him fresher for tomorrow.
0: Well, I would think that they would probably pull him at least for the ninth inning anyway. Second and third are the base runners, and the pitch inside to Gavin Kelly. His three-run home run in the sixth broke this game open. It had been 2-0 after three. But with nobody on and two out, West Virginia started a rally. Walk to Hall, walk to Guzman, and Kelly hit a towering fly ball that just got out of the ballpark to left center field. One ball, one strike from Criswell, the pitch. Swing and a miss, 1-2.
1: I think it might be Carson Estridge that's getting loose in the bullpen, who has been a really important contributor over the course of his career for West Virginia.
0: 10-0 Mountaineers here in the ninth, only one out, pitch. And just reaching for it, loops a base hit over the head of Darnell. One run will score. They're going to hold up Guzman at third. Just poked the bat out there and was able to get just enough on it to drop down a base hit. It's another RBI for Kelly, give him four on the day.
1: Big day for the big star. We talked about at the outset they were going to need him. Two runs scored in addition to those four RBIs, three hits today.
0: And it is now 11-0 West Virginia. Here is Schoenfeld. Takes inside. Schoenfeld, a walk, a single, a run scored, two strikeouts. The center fielder, runner goes from second and will take second base uncontested. West Virginia not feeling safe, up 11. Continuing to put the pressure on. Ball two is inside, 2-1. It's been hard to get strikes here this inning, and the ones that have been thrown have been deposited for base hits. Here's a hit into the shift. The second baseman playing very deep. They'll get the out at first. Scoring is Guzman on the fielder's choice. It'll be an RBI for Schoenfeld, and it's now 12-0.
1: Six stolen bases today for West Virginia, according to Rob Anderson, the finest ID at Creighton, who tracks history of the Men's College World Series. Most in any Men's College World Series game at any site since Arizona had half a dozen against Arkansas in 2004.
0: Okay. 1-0 the count to Sean Smith, ninth batter of the inning. Five runs are in. On the fielder's choice, Kelly went second to third. The 1-0. Breaking ball low. Smith, an RBI single in the sixth. One for five today. Here's the 2-0. Ball three. The 3-0 pitch is outside, ball four. West Virginia making their 17th appearance in the NCAA tournament. That's significant because with this being their first College World Series, that set the record for the most NCAA tournament appearances without a CWS. They were oh so close each of the last 2 years. And this year, you forget, they were three outs away and three runs down against Kentucky in game four of their regional, and needed a five-run rally to win and force a winner-take-all, which then they had to go the distance to win that on a walk-off by Guzman.
1: Yeah, after they had a three-run lead late.
0: Here's a high fly ball hit to center field. Meyer will race under it, make the catch, and that will retire the side. The Mountaineers bat around and score five runs. We head to the bottom of the ninth. It's West Virginia 12 and Troy nothing. From 1620 The Zone and the NCAA Radio Network, this is the Men's College World Series.
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2: 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All right, big day today. Tomorrow is not the big day that so many of you want. We are not doing the juice off tomorrow. We're not. But I will talk more about the fact that we're launching on YouTube on Monday. My thanks to Tom Pelissero.
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26: Well, traffic right now, you've got crash cleanup westbound I-40 at 4th Street. It's blocking your three center lanes. You're going to see backups well before you approach the interchange back around San Mateo. Watch yourself going through there. I-25 both directions near the construction zone. You got slow-moving traffic. We also continue to deal with that crash eastbound on Paseo near I-25. You will see some slow-moving traffic in that area.
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28: Brad Evans, Gabe Ramirez, the BetMGM Tonight crew right here on Westwood One Sports. 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Please gamble responsibly. Brad, what's going on, brother? Day two, we're back. No technical difficulties. We're in the building together.
29: You look good. You sound good. Hey, man, I'm thrilled to get after it. And, yeah, hopefully we'll cash some tickets tonight. And, of course, we're going to break down all the latest that is going on in the sports world. It's been a topsy-turvy, kind of wild day. If you're following some of the NFL news, going to be nosediving in that here momentarily. And yours truly has had a day as I am preparing mentally and physically for what may be a tornado outbreak in my neck of the woods tomorrow in central Illinois. So hopefully it's not going to be a Wizard of Oz situation at Casa de Evans and I go flying like Dorothy into the sky.
28: When you sent the screenshot of the tornado warning, I genuinely had never seen that color of violet before on any storm watch or radar system. And I was just, I feel for you, my brother. Hopefully you got a bunker somewhere down there and you still have internet access. I'm going to need these picks for the weekend. see what's going on there. You know, you mentioned everything happening across the world. In the world of sports, we know World Cup's going on. Obviously, baseball's still doing its thing. But NFL is king. And what is going on with Brendan Sorsby? Certainly at top of mind of everyone in sports, because it's affecting people. You're talking about a marquee position, a player who was climbing the ranks and found himself in hot water when it came to this gambling situation. Brad, when you're looking at what's going on right now with Brendan Sorsby, do you think NFL teams are more concerned with his 36 touchdowns or with the fact that he has this dark cloud of gambling looming over him?
29: Well, yeah, I think it's a dark cloud of gambling that's looming over him, because

0: down and try to, weave through their pretzel logic all the reasoning necessary to get his butt on the field and maybe win some games, maybe get back to the college football playoff. The Big 12 was interviewing. They were flexing their muscle and saying there was going to be sanctions issued if, Texas Tech decided to allow Soresby to play, and potentially there were going to be monetary repercussions. There could have been an elimination, frozen out of the Big 12 title game if they made it that far. Other ADs of the Big 12 schools and across the country expressed their disdain for this entire situation. So I tell you what, the decision makers in Lubbock, who again botched this entire situation, they got to be breathing a sigh of relief. They don't have this pressure on them anymore with Soresby now exiting and heading to the supplemental draft. And we're going to see if he ultimately gets clearance for that, because the NFL's got to grant him that given his shady past. But we're going to see what's inevitably on what the future holds. I've been reading about the supplemental draft process. It's blind bidding. It's a lottery system determining the pecking order of the teams. I'm muy interesante, to say the least, of how this is going to pan out. And, we've seen some big-name guys in the past have gone through the supplemental draft. Most recently, during my lifetime, Josh Gordon, of course, given his wacky tobacky past when he was at Baylor and another institution. And, of course, he put his name in and just caught fire with the Cleveland Browns and had one of the most legendary single seasons in NFL history. And, maybe Soresby could take a similar path. Hopefully he is on the straight and narrow. Hopefully he's going to get his life back on track and keep the gambling at bay, because a kid is ultra talented, and in a quarterback needy league, guys like Soresby are always going to have a place of employment. And it's going to be, again, quite interesting to see who is going to put a bid in, at what draft round valuation, and ultimately will Soresby find his way to an NFL team. I think the foregone conclusion is yes, but with who, it's anyone's best guess.
1: It'll be interesting to see what team sticks their neck out, right? In the era of PR, where most teams are concerned with bad press and what the beat writers are going to be asking in the locker room, you have a guy like Soresby where, the talent is outweighing the crime in the moment. Now, there's been guys like Keyshawn Booty, right, from the Patriots, who obviously dealt with his fair share of, gambling issues for whatever that was. And so guys have had it, right, in terms of dealing with it in college and then being able to play in the NFL. I got to be honest, Brad, there's still something that just doesn't feel right, where I don't care you went to the rehab, right? Like, listen, I did a lot of pop culture radio in my day, okay? And I know what you do when you get caught up in a scandal. You check yourself into rehab, you make everybody feel bad, and it, PR 101, it looks like you're doing all the right things, slap on the wrist, and then you get to go have a number one hit in 6 months. This is essentially what's happening in the NFL, where, his PR team is doing right by him, but something about it, it's one thing to make bets on your team because, you enjoy it. But when it gets to that amount, to that level, I think it's a little bit bigger. And I don't know, just something about it. If I were his teammate in the locker room, if I were, his former teammates, the way I talk about them and speak about them, I think it'd be interesting. But there's something that just doesn't sit right with me when I think about Brennan Soresby being allowed, let's be very clear, right, Brad, being allowed to play in the NFL after having a checkered past. And, we talk about silver spoons and we talk about opportunities that are given to people. But in this instance, it's just simple. You got a guy that's not some top 10 talent. Sure, certainly what some people thought was a first round, potential. But, again, I don't know. There's a lot of people that are scratching and clawing to get into the NFL, to get starting opportunities. And I think when you're talking about character issues and you talk about, where that line should be drawn, I'm not saying maybe never, but certainly not just given the opportunity to leave college football and then, get the opportunity to play in the NFL, because you rub people the wrong way. And, Texas Tech, we talk about PR, Brad. Texas Tech, they did a phenomenal job too. Their comms people should get raises of how they handled this thing. And Texas Tech's president, Lawrence Chavanek, love that one, spoke about, how Texas Tech handled the situation involving Brennan Soresby.

0: But he should realize that first and foremost, our decisions in this matter have been guided by a conviction we have at Texas Tech, and that is we stand by and we support our students. Now, Brendan made a mistake. We acknowledge that, and mistakes have consequences. At the same time, here is a young man with a dream and a vision to pursue a career, and we felt not to have the opportunity to pursue that career, given the circumstances and the evolving changes in this world that these athletes face, was unfair and unjust. So we are attending, first of all, to his medically diagnosed condition, and we are prepared to support him as he pursues that career that he's spent his whole life working toward. That's what we do at Texas Tech. And as a parent and a leader in higher ed, I would ask that you look beyond the athletics issue in here and look to the individual who has been the center of this whole matter.
1: Again, Texas Tech's president, Lawrence Chovanec. I mean, Brad, what do you think about that when you hear about how they handled the situation?
2: Look, there's a lot I get on board with the president, but again, I think they fumbled the bag in multiple ways in the way that they handled this in the public eye, and just constantly making excuses, constantly trying to carve a path to allow him to play. Now, you know, I totally agree that the kid's got addiction issues and he needed help to get his life back on track, and all the resources Texas Tech threw at him to allow him and his mental health to get right is justifiable and, you know, completely reasonable. That I can get on board with, but allowing him to play was certainly crossing the Rubicon in my mind. That was a point of no return situation because he gambled on his own teams that he played on, going back to his days in Indiana, going back to his days in Cincinnati. There has to be consequences. There has to be punishments for that wrongdoing. And you cannot allow or accept that. I know we're a second chance society. He's going to get a second chance, likely in the National Football League. That is his second chance. But forever, there is going to be a black stain on what he achieved and his reputation at the collegiate level for the decisions that he made as an adult in this country. And there has to be, again, consequences and punishments and repercussions that come along with it. So I think him exiting, again, it lifts that black cloud that's been hanging above Lubbock and really kind of lifts a black cloud that's been hanging above the entire world of college football. You know, that was going to linger throughout the entire season. You know, if he would have served the two-game suspension that he was given and returned week three to the Texas Tech field, man, that would have just erupted in all kinds of controversy. And a lot of talking points. We would have been focusing on that instead of the product and production on the field, whether it's tied to Texas Tech or maybe somewhere else in the sport. That would have been a major drag on college football. But I don't have to worry about that anymore because he's going to go to the NFL. And again, once he gets a clearance, NFL says, okay, thumbs up. We put your name in the supplemental draft, and we'll see what team invests in him. Dane Brugler and a couple of the writers that saw at The Athletic today we're saying that he's likely going to command a day three selection in the supplemental draft. So again, that lottery system, and we'll see what the blind bids are based on the round valuation and what it, you know, is ultimately going to be. But, you know, is it a, you know, round five, round six, round seven pick? Could be a round six pick, could be a round five pick. A team like the New York Jets makes a ton of sense. They can clack and a clack and roll the dice on Sorsby to hopefully stay out of trouble and in the league's goodwill, and maybe they can get a franchise cornerstone for the future for a team with so many needs and a team that desperately needs a quarterback to build around, because your starter this season is going to be Geno Smith, for the love of the football gods.
1: And that's exactly the situation you want to go into if you're Brendan Sorsby, right? Yeah, far from it. I think when you're looking at teams across the NFL, another squad that, because, listen, we've seen it before, right? Like, think about, like, Jalen Carter, right? Bears pass on him. He goes to the Philadelphia Eagles, a tale of two locker rooms. The Bears in the moment felt like they couldn't withstand a personality like that. But the Eagles, a championship caliber squad, felt like they had the people in the locker room to do something like that. I know the Patriots were a team where, you know, guys that were, you know, on their last leg in the NFL, you know, they felt like their way they could absorb people. What if it were a team like the Los Angeles Rams, right? Sean McVay, you got Matthew Stafford long in the tooth on his way out. They're making, you know, obviously their moves to make a big push in the present, but why not, you know, stockpile a young guy like that that can learn from a Matthew Stafford. Give up maybe a fourth round pick if you feel like, you know, you value him high enough. Or like you say, because it's blind bidding at this point when it comes to Brendan Sorsby. And then put him in a situation like that. Sean McVay, I'm sure. Listen, they tried to do it with, oh man, I'm drawing a blank. Ben Benson, right, from Georgia? Or who was the guy that they got from Georgia that had the issues?
2: Stetson Bennett.
1: Stetson Bennett, right, all right, okay. So, you know, so they are not, you know, afraid of projects or guys that, you know, perform well in college that they feel like maybe they can turn into something. What do you think about a team like the Rams jumping in on a Brendan Sorsby auction?
2: Well, I think they're already heavily invested in Ty Simpson. Obviously, they spent top 15 overall you know, draft capital in this past NFL draft. So I think they're fully committed to him taking the reins of Matthew Stafford. Once Stafford hangs it up, it'll probably be after next season. So he is going to be the man of the future. Now, if they don't believe that, you know, Simpson's going to be that guy once training camp opens and they really evaluate him and over the course of the season, they're wondering, yeah, did we make the right choice? I mean, maybe they would take a stab on, you know, another talented kid and a Brendan Sorsby. But I think it's a bit of a stretch that the Rams would be investors. Again, I think it's going to be more of a very desperate and needy franchise that has long-term concerns at the quarterback position. And that's why the Jets immediately came to mind, because Geno Smith is on his last leg in his mid-30s right now, clearly on the downside of his career, though he had a bit of a revival after he was lambasted early on with the you know, colossal failures that he repeatedly had. That franchise makes sense. Arizona could be another one. I know they got Carson Beck, and they invested around three capital in his services, but Jacoby Brissett is merely a stopgap. And of course, you know, Jacoby wants to get paid. Good luck with that, my man. I don't think they're going to be backing up the truck no matter what kind of production that you put up this year, though your contract is coming up after this season. That's another franchise that has got to make a move to get that cornerstone, to get that reliable arm under center for the immediate future, because they got to build around that. So Arizona makes sense. The Jets make sense. There are a couple of quarterback needy teams. I thought maybe the Browns would throw their hat in the ring, but we got a report out today from the Cleveland area that they're like, nah, man, we're good. We got another a number of crappy young quarterbacks on our roster with Dylan Gabriel, Chidori Sanders, and they're still trot out Deshaun Watson. They're like, yeah, we're just see how this plays out. It's Browns thing to do. I thought immediately the Browns would be like, oh, sure, another quarterback? Yeah, we'll take him, because we're desperate. We're on our hands and knees. We're pleading to the football gods, give us somebody competent, because we have just had nothing but suckage at the quarterback position for a number of years. But they are even stiff-arming Sorsby. So it's going to be a team like the Jets or the Cardinals, a team that has a lot of holes of this upcoming season, though we have a very talented draft class coming up next year. So a lot of teams may be like, you know what, we're not going to risk it, even though it's a supplemental pick, maybe a day three evaluation that they could win, because they want to play craptastic football this year so they can improve their chances to get a top five pick for next year, knowing that, you know, Arch Manning's going to be coming out and a number of talented arms that could solve their dire straits situation. So, again, a lot of moving parts here, Gabe, when it comes to Brendan Sorsby. But ultimately, he will find a suitor in the NFL, and I'll be downright curious who that ultimately is.
1: He's Brad Evans. I'm Gabe Ramirez. This is BetMGM Tonight. Glad you guys are hanging out with us, of course, talking about the Brendan Sorsby situation, heading potentially to the supplemental draft, trying to figure out, you know, which of these teams is going to go ahead and take a shot at a guy like that. Feel free to go ahead and text in or call, for that matter, 310-840-4910. Again, that's 310-840-4910. Would love to see if some of the diehards from these cities agree with some of the statements that Brad is saying in regards to putting some out there. But I mean, again, again, you got to be smart. When you're talking about GMs, that is your job. Make your team better in the offseason, and whether that's via free agency, the draft, or finding instances like this where there's a supplemental situation. Now, listen, me, as I mentioned, I feel like, I don't know, there should be like a waiting period, maybe like a year. Like, he can't play for a year, or he has to, I don't know. It just doesn't, Brad, there's something icky about it. You know what I mean? I shouldn't be able to bet $90,000 on teams and then all of a sudden be like, oh yeah, you know what, guys? I'm out of here. I'm done with college football. NFL, baby, I heard you're going to pay me. I don't need to gamble anymore because I'm about to make a crap ton of, like, there's something wrong with that. It just doesn't feel right. There should be, and I understand what the AD was saying, right? Younger guy, yeah. My guy, he's 22 years old, okay? He's not 18. He's 22. He's been to three different colleges. He lived outside of his parents' house. He understands what the ramifications are. Again, there needs to be more consequences in my mind, but hey, you know what? This is America and the land of opportunity and redemption, and Brendan certainly getting his opportunity to do just that. All right, you're listening, of course, to BetMGM tonight. Coming up on the other side, we get an opportunity to do a little hot topics, keep you up to date on what is happening, and then we get to find out what's happening with Rashee Rice, and is he looking good enough to maybe find his way onto your fantasy football team? I'll ask Brad that on the other side as well. All right, it's Gabe Ramirez, it's Brad Evans. More BetMGM tonight on Westwood One Sports coming up after this.
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4: 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The LA Rams have been cemented as the heavyweight favorite of the world to win the Lombardi Trophy because they added one guy.
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11: Traffic right now, you've got crash cleanup continuing westbound on I-40 as you approach 4th Street. That's affecting multiple lanes. Quite a bit of slowdowns in that area. Be patient going through there. You've also got crash cleanup eastbound on Paseo between Jefferson and I-25. Watch yourself in that area. Meanwhile, westbound on Paseo, approaching 2nd Street, traffic moving a bit slow there. You do have slowdowns both directions of I-25 in the construction zone.
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0: Okay, go. 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
2: City Chiefs offense, great. You know, they got a top 10 offensive line. Patrick Mahomes is already trending in the right direction. I think he's going to be able to suit up week one. We'll see if he can play the full season this year coming off the knee injury. But, you know, Mahomes could be a money man when playing at his highest and best level. And a guy is going to make like $500 million literally in his NFL career when it's all said and done. But when they, you know, again, critical and imperative guys to make that offense reach its peak is Rashee Rice. And, you know, we saw the video. There was a local news organization that was at the jail, and Rice is like getting instructions or whatever from, you know, the staff there at that local, you know, prison, jail, whatever you want to call it. And he's like backing up. He's wearing a hooded sweatshirt, keeping his back to the camera that he knew was right there. And then they go up and try to ask him a question, and he books it out of there. He immediately goes out the door, goes right and down the street, and he gone. So any concerns that people had about the knee injury, man, he looked awfully springy and spry today. So, you know, hopefully that guy's going to stay out of trouble. Hopefully he's going to be able to, you know, be on the field the entire year. But one of the encouraging signs, that knee is looking A-OK.
1: Yeah, nothing wrong with that one there when you're bouncing away in that kind of a situation. Listen, you know, a guy like Rashee Rice, listen, you feel bad for anyone that has to, you know, spend some time behind bars, you know, for whatever they're doing. And it's an opportunity, obviously, for them to reflect, you know, to be in that situation is certainly daunting. And so when you get out, right, the hope is that what you really understand is that that is not you. Right. When you were behind those bars and the people that you were amongst, that you're not cut from that same cloth. At least that's what the hope is when it comes to a guy like Rashee Rice. Yep. Because, you know, he does have a bright future ahead of him. We've seen how productive he can be, especially for this Kansas City team. I talked a lot yesterday, Brad, about how I enjoy theory when it comes to not only gambling, but even, you know, fantasy football. And so I want to pick your brain right here when it comes to guys that inevitably are going to miss some time at the beginning of the season, whether it is via injury or a suspension. What is your philosophy when it comes to valuing those guys and really just, or is it avoiding them at all costs because they're not going to be available for you for a quarter of the season?
2: Well, yeah, we have to figure out what the determination is, hopefully by the league's front office, Goodell, and what the punishment issuance is really going to be. Is it going to be 4 games? Is it going to be a little bit more of that? Could it be 6 games? Could it be as few as 2 games with that violation of his probation, which triggered the 30-day mandatory jail sentence as a result? We don't know what the fate of Rashee Rice is going to be, but practically the guarantee is that he is going to miss some time. But we just don't know of the amount of time that he is going to be unavailable in this Kansas City offense. And, you know, when that, you know, probably kick in, obviously you have an appeals process that could reduce the sentence. I could push back when he has to serve it. But you have to keep all that in perspective and in mind. And you look at right now the average draft position value in early best ball fantasy drafts that are out there. Rashee Rice, believe it or not, Gabe, is WR11 at pick number 28 flat overall.
1: Oh my
2: God. Put that in perspective, yeah, I mean, it's crazy. In a 12-team league, you're basically spending high round 3 draft capital in fantasy to acquire his services. Now, I suspect that ADP is going to come down. If you get to, you know, peak draft season late August, you're probably going to be looking at Rashee Rice maybe in round 4 or round 5. And maybe we're going to have the determination by the league and how many games he's truly going to miss. And that will, of course, be baked in to the overall average draft position. But if I'm sitting there like probably round 4 or round 5, knowing the immense upside that he has, knowing that he's a guy that could still miss 2, 3, 4 games and maybe flirt with 1,000 receiving yards, maybe have like 7 or 8 touchdowns in one of the most electric offenses in the game, I say clack and a clack and roll those dice, Gabe, because nobody's going to remember. I said this yesterday, where you drafted Rashee Rice, all that people are going to remember is how your team performed in your fantasy league, whether or not you got to the playoffs or not, whether or not you won a championship or not, and what factor did Rice play in the ultimate fate of your league that year and in your team specifically. So that's all people really care about. So again, get your guys. If you leave, Rashee Rice is going to fire on all cylinders once he's back in uniform, take out all his angst, all his pent-up frustration on the opposition. Round 4, round 5? Yeah, sign me up.
1: I'm learning a lot of things, and one I'm taking away. The big takeaway I'm getting for Brad Evans is that you want to go ahead and get your guy no matter the round, even if you're reaching for him, because that's the guy that you ultimately want. The problem, Brad, is that, you know, Debo Samuel's right there, you know, or like Roma Dunze is staring at me right next to Rashee Rice, and I want some points in week 1. It's hard for me to like kind of, you know, because going back to the theory part of it, it's hard for me to get into my brain that I am putting a guy who I probably could help me win a championship later on in the season, especially if somebody gets hurt. But it's like I need to get out the gate fast. I need to win these first 3 games so I don't miss the playoffs by 1. You know, that's what's in my brain.
2: Well, Gabe, this is why you draft for death, Mimigo. You know, look, Rice, you may not be without his services for, you know, 2 to 4 games, whatever it is. But you're going to have other wide receivers on your roster that you can plug and play. And that's what you have to, you know, strategize for. You got to look at their early season schedule. You got to look at the opportunity for some of the guys with a wide receiver 4, wide receiver 5, wide receiver 6 price tag right now in average fantasy leagues. And some of the guys that I like right now that are wide receiver 4s, Michael Wilson of the Arizona Cardinals. They're going to be, I think they're down 30-0 already in every single game this year is Arizona. They're going to be lousy, but that all is going to be great, man. But he got, you know, Jeremiah Love, you know, the first round pick out of Notre Dame, who I think is going to be incredible this season. You've got Marvin Harrison Jr. there. You got one of the best tight ends in the game and the Bridezilla, Trey McBride. And Michael Wilson was a breakout sensation over the second half of last year with Jacoby Brissett at the controls. They already had that established and bubbling chemistry. And if you're playing from behind, all that says to me is garbage time. All-star. It doesn't matter what the final score is. All that matters is my guy, give me the numbers that I need. And Wilson's going to be in a situation where he could clean up and, you know, third, fourth quarter chasing the scoreboard. Parker Washington's another guy that we talked about. Could be a breakout sensation as the WR1 for the Jacksonville Jaguars. Look, down the list, Quentin Johnston of the LA Chargers. He's already getting some accolades and some buzz around. You know, he could maybe blow up in the box score this year. Again, these are guys that you can draft for depth, plug and play, stay the course, and survive until Rice gets back. And then all systems go when he's activated.
1: And then you're finding yourself making a playoff run to the championship and no tattoos on your inner thigh, ladies and gentlemen. You get to steer That's clear right. from those and whatever you might be doing in that thing. He's Brad Evans. I'm Gabe Ramirez, hanging out with you here on BetMGM tonight, giving you, the updates on what's going on in the NFL. Obviously, we mentioned Rashee Rice. A couple other storylines coming out of Cowboys camp. Dak Prescott limited. Obviously, people keeping an eye on his knee soreness. Saying it's not a major concern. And then George Pickens ended up reporting to minicamp, says no holdout at all in that one, trying to avoid a camp distraction. We were talking about it yesterday, whether or not we feel like the Cowboys can make a playoff run. When you're looking at that team and offensive explosion, you buying that right there?
2: Oh, yeah. I mean, that offense has got a hum. They certainly did last year. It was a defense that was a major drag. But the fact that they still got, and it's just extraordinary to see that they scored Caleb Downs where they did, that he slipped that far in the NFL draft. I mean, that was one of the steals of this year's NFL draft and really shoring up and helping and assisting an area that they desperately needed a boost in that defensive backfield. If Caleb Downs transitioned seamlessly from the Ohio State, I have to say that for copyright purposes, they're going to be much improved overall because that offense is going to be damn good. I'm not worried about the Dak attack and the Bundy. I think he's going to be A-okay. The ground game with Javonte Williams. Javonte Williams was a surprise sensation last year. He's got a good shot of greatly exceeding 1,000 yards on the ground, maybe double-digit scores in his second year with the Dallas Cowboys. And you look at that wide receiver core. You mentioned George Pickens, playing on that franchise tag, but you got CeeDee Lamb, one of the best wideouts in the league on that roster. And then Pickens is your complement, who could be a WR1 on many franchises. Ryan Flournoy certainly had his moments at times. He's a WR3, and you got a certifiable tight end one in Jake Ferguson. Again, the biggest question mark for Dallas was all about that D. They were bottom barrel. They were the dregs of the keg last year in that category. I'm not saying they're going to be a top 10 defense this year, but they could be a top half defense. Yeah, I could buy that narrative. If they reach that level defensively and exceed even slightly the expectation that I have, Dallas is going to probably take down Philadelphia and the New York Giants, definitely the Commanders, and win that division this season. So Cowboy up, baby. Crack open a couple of Lone Stars, sit back and relax. It could be a damn nice season there in Big D.
1: I love what you just said, and now but I'm worried about it because I said the same thing last night, Brad. I said that the Cowboys would win the division. And you know, when there's too much of a consensus, you should probably fade it, but I like the fact that we're on the same page here. I like the fact that we're on the same page when it comes to the Cowboys. All right, coming up next, we're going to see if we're on the same page when it comes to what's happening in Major League Baseball as we go streaking. We'll give you our best bets for guys to pick up a hit today, and you decide whether you should fade us or not. Brad Evans, Gabe Ramirez, the BetMGM Tonight team will be back after this right here on Westwood One Sports.
3: The U.S. men's national team looks to go 2-0 in group play when they take on Australia. Can the Americans win two games in group play for the first time since the original World Cup nearly a century ago? We'll find out Friday. Westwood One Sports.
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3: Traffic right now, you got crash cleanup continuing eastbound on Paseo between Jefferson and I-25. That's affecting your right lane. Westbound I-40, right around 4th Street, you've got a crash affecting multiple lanes. You got backups starting back around San Mateo, I-25, both directions near the construction zone, dealing with slowdowns in that area. Headed west on Paseo between I-25 and the river, you're going to see slow-moving traffic through there.
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17: 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With the NBA draft just a week away, the drama has already begun for one of the deepest drafts in recent years. Kansas Jayhawk Darren Peterson has already met with the Washington Wizards, who have the first overall pick, but does not plan to meet with any other teams, according to reports. Reports also say not meeting with the Utah Jazz, who have the second pick, would not preclude them from selecting Darren Peterson. I'm Adam Abdallah.
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19: Do I toss it to someone? Is it you guys are saying it? Do I read everybody's answer? I'm so excited about
20: Gabe,
19: this. I'm ready to make an eight-person parlay.
20: This is what you got to do. First thing you got to do is say the magic words, let's go streaking. That will toss the sounder, and then we take off, and you can dictate who's bad leadoff?
19: I cannot wait for this, and I have been waiting. So let's go streaking!
21: We won a game yesterday. We win one today, that's two in a row. We win one tomorrow, that's called a winning streak. It has happened before.
22: We're going streaking!
19: I love it. And I think I want you to go first, Brad. I want to get the expert up here at the top of the list going first.
20: All right, man. I'm on a 9-game hit streak right now, breathing down potentially Monty's neck, who is the all-time streak record holder with 14. I'm going to go with Juan Soto of the New York Mets on the road in the Great American Bandbox, taking on the Cincinnati Reds. Hopefully Soto's not going to draw four walks. No, my luck, he probably will. He's gotten a hit in five of his last six games. He's batting a robust 409 in his last seven games, and he's 4-for-10 lifetime. And it's a hurler he's going to be facing for Cincinnati, and Brady Singer. Singer this season has given up a 3.46 batting average to left-handed hitters. He's got a 5.21 ERA in his last four games. That is no bueno. And also, you look at Singer, he's allowed a 42.5% hard hit rate. So I'm going streaking, hopefully, to 10, Gabe, with Juan Soto of the Metropolitans.
19: Still four games shy of Monty if you were to go ahead and do that, but a heck of a run. And I love I'm all about theory, so I love good reasoning behind why that is to be the case. All right, speaking of Monty, go ahead, brother, take it away. Who you got streaking today?
23: Let's do it. I am going with Nick Kurtz in Sacramento for the A's. The highest rated hitter on my board tonight on batters-box.com with an elite matchup against Mitch Keller. One of just two hitters on the night that has an elite rating in all three categories I look at, WOBA, ISO, and hard contact rate. Five-star pitch mix rating for Kurtz against right-handed pitchers, hitting well against 88% of Keller's pitch usage. And three trends I like. Try and keep up with me here. 92 games with an elite rating for Kurtz, getting a hit 72% of the time. Keller has faced 61 elite-rated hitters with 67% getting a hit, so love both of those. And then a very small sample size here for this last one. The highest rated hitter on the board has gone over 1.5 total bases and 2.5 hits, runs, RBIs in four straight days. So if Kurtz can make it five, he'll definitely be getting a hit.
19: Oh, I like it. I love deep dives on statistics, right, Brad?
20: Yeah, me too, man. That's my jam all day, all night long.
19: All right, Brandon, what you got for me?
24: Yes, sir. We are going to go with Michael Harris II of the Atlanta Braves. Why? Because he's got a 340 lifetime average against Adrian Hauser, and he's also the Braves' leading hitter. The guy is on fire this season. No reason to not go against him tonight. So I'm going to go with Michael Harris II.
19: Simple as that. I love guys that have big batting averages. Obviously, they feel like they have the mental advantage over their pitchers, and that could be the case tonight. All right, I am going with Ketel Marte. Going up against the Angels tonight, they got Reed Demers on the mound. He's a lefty, but Marte is a switch hitter. I think he's been strongest against left-handed hitting. And I just, in this moment, I try to look at big teams that you know, need a big moment from their guys, especially when they're playing well. Ketel Marte, that one for me. All right, Brad, I got to ask you, we got four on the list right now. Of the four outside of yours, or the three outside of yours, which one do you like the best?
20: Nick Hurts, how could you hate it? Guy very much in the MVP conversation. We're going to have more on that a little bit later on in the program. The guy is white, stinking hot, and he's in a bandbox there in the sack. So he's going to smack in the sack tonight, get the matchup against the Pittsburgh Pirates. So Nick Hurts, definitely my favorite of the bunch. Probably going to exceed 2+ in HRR. That's his plus runs plus RBI. By the way, Gabe, Soto, Harris, Kurtz, Marte, you parlay all those together and our friends at BetMGM. Oh, cool. Plus 240. And as I always say, fade or follow, that is up to you.
19: Scare money don't make no money. I know about that. And that's four people to get a base hit at only plus 240. That's scary to me. But you know what? I feel like we all made a great case for it. So I expect it to happen. And hopefully you guys do too. All right, on the other side, we continue to talk about some baseball, specifically the tight NL wild card race. Who are going to be the ones to grab the last few spots? We'll also talk about the rest of Major League Baseball and catch you up to speed on what's happening at the World Cup. We will do it all on the other side. I am Gabe Ramirez. He is Brad Evans. And this is BetMGM Tonight on Westwood One Sports.
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0: My whole identity had been wrapped up in being a soldier. 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
1: Brad Evans, along with myself, Gabe Ramirez, here on BetMGM Tonight. And we got some interesting things to talk about in regards to Major League Baseball. 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Some of the things we're going to be discussing, is there a guy on the Chicago Cubs who is being viewed as not a top-tier talent despite being viewed as the top-tier talent in the city? We're going to get into that. We're also going to talk about a ballpark over in the American League that might be a cheat code for some squads, but first, let's kick things off with the tight NL wildcard race, Brad. Six teams within four games of the final playoff spot. You got the Reds, the Cubs, the Nats, Diamondbacks, Marlins, and the Pirates. When you're looking at all those teams, who's going to be the one, who's going to be the fan base that's going to be a bit disappointed come October?
2: Probably Pittsburgh, quite honestly, right now. I mean, they saw off White stinking hot to begin the year, and Paul Skenes has looked human. Skenes. Yeah, he could throw out the expletive that follows, not in a joyful way, because he's kind of pitched as an average arm here of late. He's gotten somewhat rocked in the last couple of starts, so... Again, he's showing his human side. You know, they have other arms on that roster that have performed quite well. Ashcraft is, you know, Braxton Ashcraft has great league set expectations in my mind. You know, Bubba Chandler has had occasional quality starts. You know, but the bats aren't rapping. They're not talking. They're not laying the lumber like they were earlier this season, though Neil Cruz has had a really good year. You know, they had all the hype, but they were Connor Griffin, and that's, you know, kind of quelled somewhat. I think the Buccos are a team that are just already fading. And what I'd be worried about, ultimately, whether or not they're going to make the postseason. Same with the Reds. I don't think the Reds have the arms. I love Chase Burns, what he brings, the heat, the amount of Ks he can really pile up. Hopefully, going to be able to get Hunter Green back in short order, and that could really solidify that starting rotation. But the bullpen is a misadventure every single night. They've had some key injuries. L.A. De La Cruz, one of them, on the offensive side of things. And, you know, playing a tough venue. You know, that's why they call it the Great American Bandbox. That's a nickname. Instead of Great American Ballpark, because the ball really travels out of that park. And a major reason why, well, let me some Juan Soto tonight of the New York Mets taking in on Brady Singer, one of those eyesores in that rotation. I kind of like the Diamondbacks. I think the Marlins deserve more respect.

0: nation. Michael Bush hasn't hit the ball consistently well this year. Ian Happ has been a roller coaster ride of inconsistency. Again, the only dude that is raking at the dish on a night in, night out basis is Pete Crow Armstrong. And this is why I drink, Gabe. This is why I'm slamming like a 30 pack of Old Styles every single night, because Cubs are frustrating the living hell out of me with their lack of consistency.
1: I have no idea how you keep such a slender and beautiful frame when you're downing 30 packs each and every night, drowning your misery from Cubs losses. But listen, I think of the six teams that I named between the Reds, Marlins, Nationals, Pirates, Diamondbacks, and Cubs. Cubs got to be sitting atop that list in terms of teams to make the playoffs, right? I mean, they have the best combo as it stands when you're talking about positions, right? Run differential still positive. You know, they're a squad. It's like when I like, you know, NBA is my favorite sport, Brad. I liken it to NBA where, you know, you go into the third quarter or going into the start of the fourth and you're like, dude, we're down seven and we're playing like crap. Like, you know, we're going into the half down two and our best player is shooting 1 for 10. Like, that's what I like in the Cubs to being, where they're still sitting above 500. They're still in a good position to attack. And they're not even at full strength, at 50% strength, what seems like when it, thinking of their whole team as a whole. So I think, you know, their path is not, I don't know, hypothetical, so to speak. I think it's one that truly exists. So I feel like they're already there. When you're talking about the bottom of the list, though, because that's, I think, where the more interesting question lies. Like, what teams that are competing are going to ultimately end up falling off? And I think you brought up one of them, right? And that is the Cincinnati Reds. I think this is a squad, and, you know, the White Sox were a team that dealt with it, you know, a year ago. You see teams struggle with it often, where you put together a roster that's talented. Mets, you could throw them in there also. But if your team or the guys that you're banking on, if they don't have that talent spike, then it's extremely difficult for you to find yourself, you know, competing at the highest level of Major League Baseball. They're at a minus 46 run differential, just only 3 games back. But when you're thinking about, you know, where does the optimism lie for the Cincinnati Reds, it lies in their health, right? Getting everybody back together and then having guys like Hunter Green and Ellie De La Cruz really playing up to their levels. I mean, they're a dangerous team. Nobody wants to face them if they're healthy and everyone's there. No one wants to face the Reds in a series, because, you know, they are electric. We saw it at certain points over the last couple of seasons. And then I think it's the Marlins for me, right, where they're close enough back, but they're playing well. But when you're looking at the sample size over the course of the year and you're talking about teams that falter, like kind of how you mentioned, Brad, with the Pirates, I think the Marlins are going to be that team when you're thinking of the NL East, somebody that it just catches up with them eventually over the course of a season. They just can't maintain that level of winning. So I think everyone else there, you know, kind of sits right in that spot. You brought up PCA, and I wanted to circle back on him because obviously he hit for the cycle last night in the Cubs comeback win. He became the fourth player in the divisional era since 1969 to complete the cycle in reversal order, getting that home run first. But this is what I thought was more interesting. A story that he's 14th in all-star voting. He's number one in your heart, Brad.
0: Ridiculous.
1: But 14th in why do you think that's ridiculous? Because that's what I'm curious. Because I have my argument for those people that are outside of Chicago, and I live here. But I'm curious your thoughts, him being ranked that low.
0: People are drunk. That's my immediately thought. And the reason being is this, Gabe. He is barred on the best offensive fielder, doesn't matter position, in the entire Major League Baseball game. That alone should give you at least top five consideration to be the starting center fielder in the marquee Midsummer Classic event in the annual All-Star game. And now he's absolutely killing it at the dish. I mean, the guy's in 438 over the last 15 days. In the month of June, again, you know, well north of 400. The OPS is out of control. He's hitting the ball out of the park. He's hitting the ball in the gaps. He's collecting every single base on the diamond. You saw it last night with him hitting for the cycle. Now, embarrassingly, he got immediately picked off when he was trying to put the oven mitt on there at first base and not paying any attention because he was getting a standing ovation by the partisan Wrigley Field crowd and, you know, just basking in the adulation. I understand that. I get the moment, but you got to focus PCA in that moment. And credit where credit is due for the lead pitcher that picked him off in the Colorado Pebbles and took him out.

0: the game and kind of, you know, sequestered the bright spot. There was a buzz about inside Wrigley Field last night, but this is a criminal offense. Criminal offense. Throw everybody in damn jail who is not voting for PCA to be the starting center fielder in the All-Star game. I don't understand it. I can't explain it. And the last point I'll make about it as a selling point, Gabe, advanced data. I'm a numbers nerd. Admittedly, I love the numbers. You love the numbers. A lot of our listeners love the numbers. For those that are familiar, wins above replacement, also known as WAR, PCA is number four. Not on the Cubs roster, not in his division, not in the National League, in all of Major League Baseball. Number four in WAR. Start the man in the All-Star game at center field. What the hell are we doing?
1: I have the answer as to why he's that low. It's Cubs fatigue. Cubs fatigue from the national audience. And I think Cubs fatigue internally from the people that live in the city of Chicago, where this was supposed to be the year that the Cubs, you know, they say it every year, right? We wait till next year. The last couple of seasons, Cubs fans felt like they were close enough to maybe make some moves at the deadline and make a push. Jed Hoyer felt otherwise. This year, they did make the moves. They bring in Cabrera. They bring in Alex Bregman. There seemed to be this level of continuity within the team. And injuries come in. Offense doesn't perform, as you were mentioning a second ago. And so it's almost like there's a lack of attention, right? So the push from Chicagoans wasn't there like it normally was. And then I think it is fatigue from the outside, which I mentioned initially. I think, you know, every team loves their center fielder, right? Even I like Tristan Peters for the Chicago White Sox. Not better than PCA, but you like your own center fielders. And so when you're being force-fed a guy as, you know, who did have momentum, right? World Baseball Classic, beginning of the season playing well, but then he kind of fell off. He had the weird fan engagement situation during the Crosstown Classic with the White Sox. And then it became this, wait, are you arrogant? You know, I liked it when you were the flashy gamer that played the game hard. But if I picked up an inkling of arrogance, now you're the fine line that one must walk when playing professional sports. Now I think people might feel like he went over to the other side. Is he an exciting baseball player? I think there's no doubt about it, right? One of the most exciting in baseball. That is not the question. I think it's whether or not the fan votes come in, because they have to actually like you, right? And want to put you in there. And I think those are two different things. And I think PCA might need to go on a PR campaign, maybe steal Texas Tech's and get those guys involved so that way they can kind of fill them in on what's happening in that space. But it is felonious to think that PCA, you know, won't be starting at in center field for the National League come All-Star time.
0: Yeah, it sounded ridiculous. And look, we don't want to have any like Black Sox juju put out there in the ether, like PCA betting on baseball games by any stretch of the imagination. But I understand your point of view. And looking through that lens, it does make sense. You know, I'm a diehard Cubs fan, and I'm trying to speak as objectively as humanly possible. Again, I still feel he's the best offensive center fielder in the game. The advanced metrics back that up, especially you're looking at sites like Baseball Savant. You know, that certifies that belief. And again, the bat is just ridiculously hot. I mean, there is fire coming off the lumber right now for PCA on a night in, night out basis. Wind is howling out to right field tonight in the matchup between the Cubs and the Colorado Rockies. It wouldn't surprise me if it had a couple of bombs, a couple of jacks over the fence, given how well he has played of late. But the fatigue side of it, I get it. I mean, the Cubs are a major market team. They're the darlings of the Windy City. You know that as a Sox fan. It probably ticks you off to no end. And the Sox are the better team. Let's give credit where credit is due. They are far and away the better baseball franchise right now in the Chicagoland area. So I'm not taking anything away from them. I think they're the real deal of Holyfields. I think they're going to win the AL Central this year. I think they're going to surprise some people in the AL postseason as well. But the Cubs are the name brand of Chicago. They have been for decades, going back to the WGN days. So there is that fatigue, naturally. Probably similar fatigue if people have the Northeast toward the New York Yankees or the Boston Red Sox in certain cases. They're just like, oh, man, time in, time again. Well, can we get some fresh blood in here? I'm tired of hearing about this team. I'm tired of hearing about that team. And that is baked into and plays into maybe why PCA is not getting those votes. And, of course, the missteps in the public eye, that incident there on the south side against a White Sox, jawing to a female fan. He later apologized for. Yeah, all of those kind of stacked against the deck for PCA making the All-Star team. But I'm just looking visually. I'm looking at the data. I'm comparing the two. It's not even close. He needs to be the starting center fielder for the National League in the All-Star game. And I will fight anybody bare-knuckled in a back alley if they disagree.
1: Well, I want no smoke with you, Brad. But I'll tell you this. It'd be much easier to vote for him if the Cubs were in first place. I know that for sure. It'd be much easier to get a guy like like PCA
0: Move
1: up there.
0: This man.
1: I just say it. I can only state facts in that. He's Brad Evans. I'm Gabe Ramirez. You're listening to BetMGM tonight on Westwood One Sports. You know, you mentioned two home runs for PCA tonight, and I know you liked the bet earlier today with the boost on 4-1. I am a person, you know, going back to theory. I love theory, and I feel like that's something that most people should really get into. You know, when I think about betting home runs, and I know a lot of people do it, but when you think it's, you know, from a probability standpoint, guys hitting 25 a year, there's 162 games, you're getting 4-1, but the odds are probably 1 in 5 that he does it. What is something, is it the novelty of it in your mind, Brad, when you make those bets? Is it, because I always try to stay away from it because I'm like, I can't predict that a guy's going to hit a home run, but obviously I know there's value there in certain instances, or is it just a feeling thing?
0: Honestly, it's a feeling thing, and I very, very, very rarely, three varies there, folks, if you didn't hear that correctly, that I bet on home runs. You know, anytime home runs are a far-fetched bet, and you're right, you just never know what you're going to get game in and game out. You try to maximize the matchups every single time, and weather plays a factor. As I mentioned, the winds are going to be howling out the right tonight at Wrigley Field. Sustained winds out to right field around 19 to 20 miles an hour. Gusts approaching 30, 35 miles an hour. So, you know, knowing Wrigley and the tendencies in ball flight and launch angles and everything else, and the fact that PCA is just, you know, scorching the earth right now, he gets a decently hit fly ball to right field. It's got to carry over the fence. And, you know, we were talking about home runs. And one thing I do want to mention, I don't know if you saw the action in Las Vegas over the weekend, Gabe. They were playing a minor league park. The A's were taking on the Colorado Rockies, who, again, are going to be dealing with conditions in Chicago. Wind was blowing out of that park. It's outdoors. It's hot. It's a little bit of elevation, close to 3,000 feet, the second highest elevated ballpark in all of Major League Baseball, second only to Coors Field. And Colorado scored 23 runs. And the totality over the six-game homestand for the Athletics, 102 runs, 35 home runs. 35 home runs in six games. Seven home runs went over 450 feet. Mati with one arm, our awesome video producer. A couple of bong rips in. Could probably hit one out of that park, quite frankly. It was downright ridiculous. And maybe it is a harbinger of things to come in Sin City with that new ballpark being built there on the strip. Won't be as high as elevation. And you got a retractable roof. But given the conditions and when that roof is open, man, that ball is going to carry and fly. So watch out, Coors. Your days could be numbered from being the most prolific hitter's haven in Major League Baseball.
1: Sounded like the Denver Broncos against the Las Vegas Raiders, a score that was coming out of the NFL. I mean, just incredible. But you know what? Baseball needs it. Baseball needs excitement. I mean, I know they're trying to shorten games when they implemented the pitch clock a couple of years ago, but 35 home runs over six games, that's going to give some overtime to some workers and definitely has, you know, these broadcasters working a little extra as well. But I have no problem with it. I have zero problem with high scoring baseball games. I love a good pitcher's duel in the playoffs. But if I'm coming out to a game, I want to see 10-8. I want home runs. I want doubles. I don't need a bunch of strikeouts in a Mark Burley 2 hour and 15 minute game. I really want some action. Are you more of a pitch? You want pitching or you want runs when you coming out to the ballpark?
0: Oh, I want runs. Look, I would love for, like, Dansby Swanson to just play all his games in Las Vegas because maybe he would actually be able to hit 200.
1: Oh my God. The strays that the Cubs are catching unnecessarily. I love it. But you know what? Hey, you said it right. You said it best. This is I'm telling you, the fatigue, even internally from Cubs fans, they themselves are bummed out that the Cubs are in the position that they're in right now. But hey, they got the Rockies. Yeah, like another comeback win, they can get themselves where they need to be. All right, he's Brad Evans. I'm Gabe Ramirez. This is BetMGM tonight. Coming up on the other side, we get to talk a little bit of baseball in the AL, specifically the MVP race. Who's sitting atop the leaderboard there? We'll also talk about some teams that could punch their ticket to the playoffs. Maybe some long bets can win you some long money. We'll do that on the other side. Don't go anywhere. Brad Evans, Gabe Ramirez on BetMGM tonight, right here on Westwood One Sports.
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1: Billie Jean is not your bookie, but Brad Evans and I, Gabe Ramirez, are your magic eight ball to give you the answers on how to win some dough. I'm already positive for today. Norway and Iraq, over 2.5 goals. Told you early. Now I'm sitting back ordering pizza with my winnings. That's how it rolls. That's how we roll here.
0: Yeah.
1: On BetMGM tonight.
0: Yeah.
1: Exactly. I'm feeling good about it. You know, I feel like you don't get those moments too often where you get the cash early, and those feel good. And I want you guys to be there in my enjoyment. But how about putting a bet that can cash you some money later on this in the season? Of course, we get an opportunity to talk to you guys about Define the Odds, MLB edition. So, Brad, there's no surefire frontrunner in this year's MVP, AL MVP race. You figure, like, everyone that's there, plus money at BetMGM. But among the top options, here's who we have. Yordan Alvarez at plus 110, followed by Bobby Witt Jr. sitting at plus 340, Nick Kurtz at plus 360, and then Ben Rice rounding it out at plus 650. In your mind, when you're looking at this list, who's your pick to take home the hardware?
0: Nick Kurtz of the Athletics at plus 360, I think, is a tremendous value right now. Look, I know he's barely trailing by two spots, so Yordan Alvarez and Total War, and I pulled that data there at Fangraphs.com, but Kurtz certainly has a very strong case. He is number 8 overall in WAR. And you look on the season, in 256 at-bats, he's batting robust, .293, 18 bombs, 57 runs driven in, 51 runs scored, and he's got 7 stolen bases. And if you peel back the layers of the onion, again, being the numbers nerd that I am, looking at some of the advanced data, he's number 3 in all of Major League Baseball among qualifying hitters in average exit velocity. So he is absolutely cracking that bat. Woba, which you know, Monty's always talking about, our outstanding video producer and the steward of the hyphen batters-box.com, he's number 2 at WOBA among all major league hitters at .429. A dude just rakes at the dish. The Athletics right now very much in the hunt to win their division. I know they play in a couple of, you know, friendly hitter ballparks. They just had that ridiculous homestand in which you know, the combined teams had 102 runs scored and 35 home runs. We talked about in the last segment in Viva Las Vegas. and they're playing back at the SAC tonight. And that's an itsy bitsy teeny tiny ballpark in which the ball really jumps out as well. That will play a factor, and some people will probably stiff arm Kurtz as a result. But if the A's, let's say, win the AL West, you know, they best the Seattle Mariners and some of the other key teams in that division of Texas Rangers and punch their ticket for the postseason, Kurtz is the reason why. I know Jordan's having a hell of a year, but is Houston going to be there at the bitter end in the playoff hunt? I'll believe it when I see it. I think Kurtz right now is my pick to win AL MVP. He's third of the pecking order behind Bobby Witt Jr. and Jordan. Bobby Witt at plus 340, but Kurtz at plus 360 is a better value. And I can already hear my outstanding co-host, Pat Boyle, all the way from across the pond. He's in a spawner right now, and I can hear him saying, Ben Rice, you moron! That's the pick! He's the MVP! No, he's not. Honestly, Ben Rice had a nice year. Paul Goldschmidt, I think, has not produced him. You know, they're trying to stem things while Aaron Judge is out and weather this storm, and hopefully he's going to be back here in short order. But Nick Kurtz has to be your pick for American League MVP if you have a vote. I do not, but I will find those voters and implore them to make that choice.
1: Lobbying at its finest right there. Brad Evans, ladies and gentlemen. I'm Gabe Ramirez. This is BetMGM Tonight. I think the Ben Rice situation, it's like you can't get the Cy Young and the MVP and the home run leader with Aaron Judge and a world championship at the end and the New York Knicks winning. It's just like you don't get it all. You don't get selfish like that and have those kinds of situations. Yeah. All right. You bring up Nick Kurtz. I got to be honest, Brad. You might need to start a PR company like Noisy Huevos, you know, PR, you know, like something like that, because you put out some good. But these guys are going to need it. When you're talking about a guy like Nick Kurtz playing on the A's, it's like nobody's going to go ahead and cast their vote for someone from the Athletics. No one. This is not going to happen. And regardless of if they make the playoffs, how well this guy does, he's not leapfrogging some of the guys that are sitting up at the top. You mentioned Jordan Alvarez. Obviously, I'm not sure what's going to happen with them. But what about Bobby Witt Jr., right? You're talking about WAR. You mentioned earlier with PCA. He's sitting at number one in the AL right now, with a WAR of 4.0 ahead of Alvarez and Nick Kurtz. He plays a premium position. We know the speed is there. The defense is there, right? So you're talking about all tools. This is not just an MVP race like the NBA where Shea only plays one side of the court and Wemby complains about it on the opposite, and then he gets it. No, no, no. You got to do everything in Major League Baseball. Bobby Witt Jr. certainly has the full MVP profile. I think the biggest issue there is, you know, their team not doing well. We talked about it with PCA.
0: Yeah.
1: It's like if Kansas City were to find their way in an AL Central that's not performing well to kind of creep up to the top, and Bobby Witt Jr. is the result of that, then I think that's where you can find some real good value in a situation like that where, you know, it's paying you $340. I mean, geez. I've been bringing up theory a lot, and I feel like something that I really hesitate to do also, Brad, is place futures bets. Something about, like, I feel like I could take that money and just, you know, blow it in the present. Why wait 6 months to blow it? I could do it right now. Try to tell me about, like, why those bets, you know, are sexy and profitable over the course of, you know, your gambling careers.
0: Well, obviously, they're sexy and profitable if they do indeed cash. And, you know, typically I'll bet on some futures like in college basketball. I'll give you a prime example. This is true. I wrote about on my website, thegamingjuice.com, made a very compelling case for the eventual national champions in that sport, the Michigan Wolverines, back in late December. Late December. And they were still heavy favorites then. They were like plus 450 or 5-1 odds. It was right around there is what I got them at. And you know, people are like, oh, that's a sucker bet. You're going to tie up your money for, you know, the next like 3 months. And guess what? It was worth it in the end. You know, are you going to bet an exorbitant amount? Hopefully not. Do so responsibly. Bet what you can afford to lose. Always. I got to adhere to that rule. It's a hard and fast one to say the least. But if you're going to throw $10, $20, $100, whatever you feel is a safe wager to make, the return could be a windfall. At some of the long odds that are out there, even in some of these AL MVP markets like Kurtz, like Bobby Witt. You know, again, you're the one that's ultimately pulling the trigger on this. You know, we're just dudes with opinions. fade or follow, as I always say, that is entirely up to you. But time your money up for the next like 3-4 months until that determination is made on who is going to win the MVP. You may ultimately forget about the wager, quite frankly. And all of a sudden you wake up, you're like, oh yeah, it's like week 6 of the NFL. I got to get my bets in here at 11 in the morning before kickoff at noon Central time. And you're like, what's this? How the hell do I have an extra like 300 bones in my account? Oh, that's right. I had Nick Hurts win an MVP and that announcement just came down last night. Oh, winner, winner, chicken dinner. So, you know, in hindsight, you could say, yeah, it's a brilliant move. But ultimately, those bets got to cash. But yeah, man, you could maybe invest in the stock market and gain some interest. You could play that if you wanted to. But, you know, sometimes we'd like to just have a little bit of fun, and that's a fun way to do it.
1: I'm throwing it on a 5-game parlay at plus 800 odds and hoping for the best. Hoping for the best in that one. But I like it. One of my biggest wins ever, was a futures bet, actually. It was a parlay futures bet, but it was a futures bet. It was when gambling first got legal in Illinois. I think it was during the bubble when Jimmy Butler was playing some games. I parlayed like the Heat with some Houston Rockets when James Harden was there. And then the futures portion of it was I put the Dodgers versus the Rays in the World Series to meet. And that was where like it really boosted it up a ton. And so it was like all those things. And so I remember, I think the Yankees were up 3-1 against the Rays in that series, or 3-2 or something. They were up. And then the Rays came back and ended up winning the series, and I ended up getting, but on the futures, but the same thing, you open up the app and they're like, holy moly, Luis, we done did it. We hit the jackpot on that one. And it is certainly a good surprise. Well, we get an opportunity to give you some an opportunity to have that surprise in your account right now. Let's talk a little bit about teams that are currently available at plus money to make the playoffs. I'm going to give you a list, Brad. You tell me which ones you feel like has the best odds to punch its ticket. Blue Jays sitting at 115. The Sox at plus 115. Orioles at plus 240. We mentioned the Marlins earlier. They're sitting at plus 800. Or the Boston Red Sox at plus 800. Who do you think has the best odds there?
0: How the world are the White Sox plus money right now? I don't understand it. People need to wake the heck up of this team. I understand it's the White Sox. I understand they've been, not exactly world beaters and have been in the bottom the barrel of the basement for a number of years. But you need to embrace the reality of how good this team is right now. They are constructed to win. And they've been without their best player, one of the best pure power hitters in the game, Amir Akame, the last couple of weeks. And he's going to be coming back soon. And they're still raking the dish. And they're still getting outstanding pitching performances. I made the case last night for Davis Martin to be a dark horse to win the AL Cy Young at like 22-1. I firmly believe that. He's in action tonight against the vaunted, the storied, the legendary New York Yankees. Nobody beats the New York Yankees. Well, the better pinstripes that are out there right now belong on the uniforms of the Chicago White Sox. Gerrit Cole is going against Davis Martin tonight. And this is kind of a prove-it series, in my mind, for the Southsiders. And I think they're going to rise to the occasion. Would not all surprise me. They won the series. Would not all surprise me if they bested Gerrit Cole, because Martin has been that damn good eating innings, striking out guys, not walking anybody. Just been outstanding. And they got boppers across the board. They're one of the best power-hitting teams in all of Major League Baseball. And you look at the White Sox, the rest of the season schedule, third easiest in all the bigs. And I know the pitching staff as a collective is just number 22 in team ERA here in the month of June. But this is a team that's top 10 in WRC+ over that same span. And they're a team, too, that they've got really good bullpen efforts. You know, outside of Davis Martin, like Sean Berg's been a misadventure. Some of the other starters have been misadventures. The bullpen's been solid. They're top 10 in ERA this month. The White Sox are making the playoffs. The White Sox, yes, the White Sox are winning the AL Central. Believe it, folks. I'm not a Sox fan. Am I a sympathizer? I guess, because I love everything about Chicago. The South Side has the best food among the two ballparks. I'll give them credit there. But the White Sox need to be understood that they are this good and they are destined to make the postseason. Plus 115. Take my money, BetMGM.
1: I need to get that as my ringtone because as a Sox fan, that was music to my ears. I'm still hesitant, you know, just because of the last couple of seasons to just go lay claim that the White Sox are making the playoffs. And I think that's why the number is so juicy still, right? You're talking about plus money for a team that is playing well. It's just the history precedes them. And I think that's where people are not necessarily moving the line or laying down the money that they should. But you hear Brad, right? They're plus 210 to win the AL Central, plus 115 to make the playoffs. And you're talking about a squad, as you mentioned, you know, not necessarily didn't have the best arms, right? And these are guys that were pieces that were more than likely going to be moved at the trade deadline. When you talk about Anthony Kay, Eric Fetty, these were wily veterans that were supposed to be given an opportunity to be in a rotation so that way you could be a key component of a playoff, a team that was making a playoff run. Well, guess what? The White Sox are in the middle of said run, and there's still help on the way when you're thinking of guys like Hagen Smith making his way up, Noah Schultz coming back from injury. So the arms are there, and it doesn't necessarily have to come via a trade. They have it internally because of what they've been able to do with their farm system. But it'll be interesting to see if Chris Getz is a buyer at the trade deadline. Hmm. The White Sox, you're yeah, blowing my mind when you said White Sox winning the Central, making the playoffs. It's blowing my mind even more thinking about that the White Sox could be a buyer for anything when it comes to Major League Baseball. All right, on the other side, we're going to keep the conversation going with our game True or False. Our producer Brandon's going to hit us with some statements. We get to go ahead and argue and bicker. Hopefully, we don't meet in the middle of a back alley somewhere because Brad already let us know he'll win that fight. All right? We'll catch you guys on the other side with a little True or False with Brad Evans, Gabe Ramirez right here on BetMGM tonight on Westwood One Sports.
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3: The Patera Landscaping Broadcast Booth at Charles Schwab Field. 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
4: Behind a one-of-a-kind performance by Adrian Rodriguez, the Texas Longhorns eliminated Alabama. And despite hitting three home runs last night, Georgia lost their first game of this postseason to Oklahoma. We figured we would see these two teams again here at the College World Series. We just didn't expect it to happen in this game. It's the game between two teams who have gone 1-1, which means tonight somebody goes home, the other goes on where they need to beat Oklahoma twice to get to the CWS Finals. And good evening, everyone, from Charles Schwab Field in downtown Omaha, Nebraska. I'm John Bishop alongside Mike Farron for Georgia and Texas here in Bracket 2. And we talked about it a lot last night with Georgia, but three solo home runs, that's usually their MO. The problem was they weren't getting many other guys on base, and thus it cost them at the end. The good news for Georgia is they've only used two pitchers this entire week. So at least as far as pitching is set up for a long run back through the loser's bracket, they've got a fighting chance.
11: They should be pretty good, in pretty good shape. But what they're going to need is they're going to need Dylan Vigue to execute tonight. They're going to be in the bullpen early, so will Texas. This is not going to take on the same characteristics of the game we saw this afternoon. There is just no margin for error for either of these teams. So don't be surprised if the bullpen gets going in the first inning for either of them. If there's traffic, even if a run hasn't scored, that's going to be the key today. It's like watching how quickly they pull the trigger to the next guy.
4: For Texas, losing to Georgia in the first game of this Men's College World Series in their trip, the top of the order did nothing. But against Alabama in the elimination game, they did come to life. And of course, the guy who has been doing it all this postseason, Adrian Rodriguez, hitting for the cycle and setting a record with seven runs batted in. We talk a lot about the Georgia offense, but the Texas offense ain't too bad, and Rodriguez has been at the heart of it.
5: Yeah, the top five in the order are really good for Texas. Now, they're a little thinner on the back half of the lineup compared to Georgia, but Adrian Rodriguez postseason has been remarkable. 18 for 27. You mentioned the cycle yesterday. Seven runs knocked in, 12 total bases. That also tied a men's college World Series record. And remember, this is a guy that's switch hitting as a switch hitter who's got a bad hand, who is only hitting left-handed, and he did a lot of damage left on left yesterday.
4: We talked about it in our first game, needing to have the stars come up big when your season's on the line. Well, for Georgia, at the top of their order, Trey Phelps is only 3 for 22 in this NCAA tournament. Now, one of those hits was a big one in the regional final against Liberty, but so far in Omaha, Trey Phelps has been rather quiet, and Georgia needs a little bit more table setting in front of guys like Jackson and Luhol and O'Shaughnessy.
5: And I thought it was a big deal that Daniel Jackson didn't just hit a home run last night, but then narrowly missed on the last out of the game. I mean, getting him going in the right direction is going to be big for Georgia, and we'll see if those swings continue, especially with a lefty like Luke Harrison on the mound tonight for Texas, who's not overpowering. I mean, he's going to be able to land his changeup for strikes in order to have success. He's got a couple of things that he can do well, but if he makes a mistake, Daniel Jackson's exactly the kind of guy that can take advantage of it. And you're right, if there's traffic on ahead of him, that's where Georgia is going to put up big runs, because it should play pretty fair tonight. The wind's just a little lighter than it was late this afternoon. It's not going to help the ball getting out of the ballpark, but it's really not going to hurt it if somebody steps on one.
4: We'll talk more about what the forecast looks like for tonight, and we will hear from both head coaches as we prepare for Georgia and Texas here in this all-SEC side of the bracket. Oklahoma is already in the clubhouse at 2-0, awaiting the winner of tonight's elimination game. From 1620 The Zone and the NCAA Radio Network, this is the Men's College World Series.
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9: Longhorn.
10: Do you think it makes a discernible difference being in this game coming off of a win as opposed to coming off of a loss?
9: I do. I mean, I think, you know, confidence. I mean, I don't know Georgia's mentality or culture. When you're coming off a win, you're a lot more confident. The vibes are a little bit better. But we came off of a loss the other day and did great against Alabama. So, you know, who knows? But yeah, we'll take it. We both, obviously both teams in the same situation. Got to find a way to extend our stay in Omaha.
10: Going with Harrison tonight, where are you at from a pitching perspective? How good do you feel going into this game?
9: Yeah, we're in a really good spot. I thought Ruger did a nice job for us. The guys we used out of the bullpen are, you know, have been pretty efficient, and we still haven't used, you know, Burns, Cozart, Crossen just pitched a little bit. So we're in a good spot.
10: Thanks, Les. Appreciate it.
9: All right, thank you.
10: John, back to you.
4: Well, speaking of patience, when Texas's offense is taking pitches, that's when they are at their best. They are second in the country, averaging more than 4.1 pitches per plate appearance. Yesterday, it was around 4 against Alabama. This could be the sixth straight year that a Jim Schlossnagle-led team would be in the top 2 nationally in pitches taken per plate appearance. And keep in mind, that encompasses 3 schools, TCU, Texas A&M, and now Texas. When we continue, we'll go to the other side of the field and talk with Wes Johnson of Georgia. Georgia and Texas, the elimination game at the Men's College World Series. In association with 1620 The Zone, you're listening to the Men's College World Series on the NCAA Radio Network.
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10: Welcome back to Omaha, getting ready for Georgia and Texas. I'm Connor Happer, alongside Georgia coach Wes Johnson. Coach, over the last couple games here, you've only had to use 2 pitchers. How good of a position does that put you in leading into tonight?
28: Well, yeah, no, it just means you hadn't used any of your bullpen. You've been able to lean on your 2 starters. I mean, you look at what Joey did, obviously, in game 1, and Caden threw the ball exceptionally well last night, had a rough first inning. That just frees you up to make moves and match it up as much as possible in a game like this.
10: Well, I was just going to ask, can that impact decisions, quicker hooks to get more guys in the game since they're available?
28: You're still going to trust your guys and get them out there when they're throwing strikes, but yeah, it does give you the ability. There's runners on, you have now the ability to match up and try to hold guys down.
10: You've seen Texas, now you're playing Texas with a little different circumstances. Both of your backs are up against a wall. Does that change the chemistry at all going into this one?
28: No, I don't think it changes the chemistry so much. I think what it does is, you know, you just got to go out and play baseball. Now it's like a weekend series where, you know, we're in Southeastern Conference play. We got game 1, now we're going to game 2, and, you know, nobody cares really what happened in game 1. You got to come out and play really clean baseball in game 2 and try to take this one.
10: You told me before the last game that you weren't worried about Daniel Jackson, and sure enough. He had a 440-foot home run last night. How do you feel about your offense coming into tonight?
28: Yeah, you know, we need to get going. We really hadn't got going here. Obviously, when you look at, yeah, we hit some solos last night, but missed a lot of fastballs last night, too. And we got to be ready to hit a little better. We had a really, really good BP today, so we're really hoping that carries over.
10: Coach, thanks. Good luck.
28: Thanks, and go Dawgs.
4: Wes Johnson and Georgia looking to avoid losing consecutive games for only the third time this year. The last time it happened was April 21st and 25th in games against Georgia Tech and Ole Miss. But as we have already documented, Georgia's only used two pitchers so far in the first two games. They're the first team since Cal State Fullerton in 2004 when Jason Windsor and Ricky Romero threw complete games that a team has gone through their first two games only using two pitchers. The difference, Georgia, though, is still 1-1. Our injury report presented by Chandler Conway. When injuries sideline you, their team helps Nebraskans get back in the game. The good news for both sides, everyone's in good health and full go for tonight's elimination game. When we continue here on Military Night at the College World Series, it'll be our national anthem. We'll have your starting lineups and first pitch coming up at 7 minutes past the hour. Georgia versus Texas. From 1620 The Zone in the NCAA Radio Network, this is the Men's College World Series.
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4: winds are supposed to turn out of the south and could gust up to 25 miles an hour. According to the latest wind chart from the National Weather Service, we should have a south breeze all night. 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
4: 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For the Georgia Bulldogs, visitors on the scoreboard, 52-13, the Southeastern Conference regular and tournament champions. They will have Trey Phelps leading it off. Just three hits in this postseason, but he's hitting .354 with 19 home runs this year. Phelps playing third, leading off. Daniel Jackson, the presumed player of the year in college baseball. He's won the Dick Howser Award. He's a finalist for the Golden Spikes. He is catching and batting second. Rylan Luhol, with a home run already in this College World Series, is in center field batting third. Mike O'Shaughnessy DHing and batting cleanup. Kenny Ishikawa had a long home run last night. He is in left field and bats fifth. Ryan Wynn is at second base, batting sixth. Batting seventh and playing first base, it's Brennan Hudson. Colby Branch is at shortstop, batting eighth, batting ninth, and in right field, it is Ryan Black. They will be in the field behind right-hander Dylan Vigeau, the former Michigan Wolverine, now 4.73 on the ERA, making his 16th start of the year, a 4-1 record, 59 innings, 69 strikeouts, 34 walks, an opponent's batting average of .221. But he has been pretty much a guy who's averaged about three innings an appearance over the last month and a half of the season. Could be a very quick trigger tonight, especially with the season on the line. For the Texas Longhorns at 46-14, it's Aiden Robbins in right field leading it off. Carson Tinney catching and batting second. Anthony Pack Jr., left fielder, batting third. Adrian Rodriguez hit for the cycle. Only the third in the history of the College World Series yesterday against Alabama. He's at short and batting cleanup. Batting fifth, the DH, Ethan Mendoza. Temo Becerra is second base, batting sixth. Batting seventh, first baseman Ashton Larson. Casey Borba at third base, batting eighth. Batting ninth in center, it's Darian Pendergrass. They'll be in the field behind left-hander Luke Harrison. Harrison with a 4.29 ERA, a 6-3 record, making his 16th start of the year in 77 2/3 innings. He has struck out 89. He has allowed an opponent's batting average of .232. And those are your starting lineups presented by Berger, Elliott, and Pritchard. Be sure to have Berger, Elliott, and Pritchard CPAs in your company's starting lineup. Our umpires tonight, Billy Van Rapphorst calling balls and strikes. Linus Baker at first, Rick Allen at second, Mark Wagers is at third. As they wrap up their meeting with the head coaches, we will wrap up our business in the pregame show, and Mike and I will have first pitch between Georgia and Texas, the elimination game in bracket two, right after these words. In association with 1620 The Zone, you're listening to the Men's College World Series on the NCAA Radio Network.
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